0: on the scene of a SWAT standoff in Kent. But first, Lori is at the real-time traffic desk.
1: 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Southbound I-5 at Northgate, a collision still blocking the right lane. Linwood to Seattle, though, you drive a little better, just 46 minutes. Seattle to Everett, 47 minutes. We're still a little slow now. Both Lake Bridges heading Bellevue to Seattle westbound. So 90 is a 31-minute drive. 520, just 30 minutes. 55 minutes, Bellevue to Everett, and we're down to an hour, 9 minutes now, Seattle to Tacoma. 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I'm Lori, Cairo, real-time traffic.
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0: Good evening, I'm Aaron Granillo at this hour in Kent.
3: You are still under arrest and we are not going anywhere. You need to come to the front door with your hands up and empty.
0: SWAT members in a standoff with an assault suspect. Cairo News Radio's James Lynch is there live. James.
4: Aaron, here new in just the last 10 minutes. The SWAT team has now breached the front door and entered the home. It was just a short time ago that the officers approached the front door, set some type of explosive device. When it went off, they then stepped back, but then went back toward the house, and now the entire SWAT team is inside that house. We don't know if there's anybody in there with this suspect or if the suspect is there at all, but we're told by some neighbors that they believe the suspect and perhaps his mother and his sister are in there, but we can't confirm that report at this time. But the very latest is the SWAT team is inside this house near the corner of Southeast 254th Place and 139th Avenue Southeast. We'll wait to see what happens when they come out. We'll bring you the very latest as soon as we have it. Live in Kent, James Lynch, Cairo News Radio.
0: 1,500 firefighters from 23 states are making progress on containing those three Spokane wildfires. Fire spokesman Tom Stokesbury says they're getting lines around the fires.
5: We are going to continue to work to improve those lines. We are not going to sit back and think that what we have is going to be sufficient. We are going to keep attacking it.
0: One arson suspect has been arrested in connection with one of those fires. The causes of the other two are under investigation. Some closely watched congressional races are now set for November in Washington's 3rd District. Republican John Braun and Democratic incumbent Marie Gleason-Camp-Perez will face off. They both got about 39% of the votes in last night's primary. Cairo Radio's Luke Ducey looking at other congressional contests.
6: In the state's 9th District, incumbent Democrat Adam Smith easily led his primary with 51% of the vote. He'll face Republican Doug Bassler this fall, who finished with 29%. Independent Shama Sawant placed a distant third, ending her political comeback bid. And in Eastern Washington, Trump-backed Republican Amanda McKinney will face Democrat John Dureski this fall. Luke Ducey, Cairo News Radio.
0: And here in Seattle, voters are saying yes to approving a library levy. Early results show more than 70% of voters in favor of the nearly $480 million levy to support the Seattle Public Library system. It'll cost the median homeowner about $193 annually. To your forecast now, we are still seeing the haze from that wildfire smoke across western Washington. And it'll start to get better tomorrow, but not fully better until about Friday. And hot weather, too. Heat advisory in effect into tomorrow with highs in the upper 80s for Thursday. Right now, 83 degrees in downtown Seattle. I'm Aaron Granillo, Cairo News Radio.
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7: Yeah. Here we go with the Sean Curley Show. Thank you one and all for being along for the ride. As Joe is confirming that firefighters, we did ask you, firefighters allow fires to burn longer in order to build up their paychecks.
8: Some
7: answer is
8: some rogue, unethical firefighters have been known to do that.
7: Thank you, Joe, for that. All right.
9: Diving in the day! Yeah!
7: Mm-hmm. There we go. It's Ryan Roller from KOZI Radio. Your voice, the second cup of coffee, and when it comes to play-by-play and color, and listen to KOZI or KSLE. Is that right, Rye? Are you going to be the voice for high school football?
9: Yeah, I will be this upcoming fall. Can't wait to be out there and representing Chelan and Ellensburg.
7: Wow. All right.
9: So the mascot for Ellensburg yet. I probably should get that down come September.
7: Joe will find that for you so you can slip that at some point into the next 6 minutes as we
9: it
7: talk
9: might
7: about
9: be the Bulldogs.
7: Don't say something that you can't confirm on the radio. We don't do that on this show. All right.
9: Okay.
7: All right. Take note. All right. We don't have you on camera with your beautiful blue eyes and your neatly chiseled good looks because you're heading to the Mariners game. We'll talk about that later. But was it the first episode of Hard Knocks came out? And it's the Seahawks. For people that don't know, Hard Knocks, it's the weirdest thing that the NFL basically says, you're going to be on. You're going to allow us to have access to everything. Cameras will roll. After a couple of minutes, your players will forget that we're even there. We're going to catch moments that no one else will ever see unless they're in the locker room. It used to be the NFL, if they wanted you to do it, they would just say, you're doing it, or you could volunteer. They had a whole bunch of different rules, but this is the first time. I think the Ravens was the last time they were the defending champs in 2001. So this is where you get a chance to be in the locker room and on the field with the world champion Seattle Seahawks. And what did we see in the first episode that you found to be quite remarkable?
9: Not much.
7: Okay, thanks for joining us. Goodbye.
9: I thought there wasn't a whole lot of substance. I mean, the first episode is really just kind of laying the groundwork. Here are the people. You have to realize that this is Hard Knocks is almost larger than the NFL fan base. There's a lot of people that don't watch football that watch Hard Knocks for the drama and almost reality TV aspect of it. So they need to spend, I think, 30 to 45 minutes just introducing you to everything. And the star of every Hard Knocks season is the head coach.
7: Yeah.
9: And the reason why this is so fascinating this year is because Mike McDonald is famously keeps his cards very close to his chest. He's very reserved, gives the media nothing. We really have no idea how he operates as a coach.
7: Uh-huh.
9: So when you have moments that were shown yesterday of him talking to the team, what is his mindset? What is he trying to impress and instill in these players? And he goes on, I think we have the audio from it, comparing them to the Chicago Bulls. Really, really neat stuff, even if you're not a fan of football, but just a fan of competition.
10: Okay, so this guy right here, he's a pretty good coach. He's got a sweet stash. Phil Jackson. Basically, he was young when he took over the Bulls. Like, at this point, you guys don't know, he took over after, MJ had already been there for several years. Like, kicking ass. He was scoring, 35 a game was his career average up to that point. That was pretty damn good. But as you guys know, had the Bulls won anything in 91 yet?
11: Nope.
10: No, they couldn't get over, they couldn't kind of get over the Pistons. They couldn't get over the hump. Phil Jackson shows up. I'm trying to get these guys to be convinced that, maybe we shouldn't just give the ball to one guy. Maybe we're trying to actually create this, flow state of basketball where everyone is kind of involved all the time. So what happens? 91, they win the championship. They start to figure it out. Then they win again. 92, 93, they went. We all know what happens to MJ. They come back and they win another three-peat, three in a row. MJ was MJ. He was, doing the dunks. He was doing the thing. I mean, he had all the things. But now it's different, right? There's another level to where he was able to take his game because he bought into this idea of team basketball, okay? That's really what happened, which is pretty powerful.
7: To give you some idea how many people watch, so when Aaron Rodgers, when they were following them, 4.4 million people tuned in to Hard Knocks. As you say, Rye, it wasn't then just about the football fan for the X's and O's, but all the personalities behind the scenes on some of this sort of stuff, right?
9: Yeah, and it's so much more than just everyone knows the star. It actually kind of peels back the curtains a little bit and gives you an appreciation for, what it is like to be an NFL player. You hear NFL player and you just think, glitz and glamour. But for some of these guys, the 65th or the 64th man on the roster, it's a tough life. And they're just trying, just trying to make one play in a practice or one play in a preseason game that gets them noticed by the coaches and by the general manager to get them on that roster and make a little bit of money. And it's training camp is kind of beautiful. And the reason I think that's why Hard Knocks focuses on training camp is it's not glamorous. It's long, hard days, usually in August. So it's hot out and you're putting on the pads. They made a big point of the pads yesterday. And you sort of grind your way. It's like we've all been there when you tried out for the basketball team or the football team. It's like you make a good play. It's, was the coach watching?
7: Yeah.
9: Even that is up there at the NFL level. So I thought Mike talking about that, the subtext of that parallel that he was making with the Bulls is He doesn't want anyone on this team to think that they're greater than the team itself. We don't want Jackson Smith and Njigba, despite the excellent season he had, to start thinking that, oh, I'm more important than the team. I don't care if we win or lose. I just want to get my 10 catches and 120 yards.
7: Right.
9: Like, you see that with other receivers. You saw it with Ocho Cinco. You saw it with, what was that guy's name? The clown played for the Eagles and Cowboys, whatever his name was. And A.J. Brown as well, where it's like they become more important than the team. T.O., Terrell Owens, that guy. You don't want a bunch of T.O.'s walking around in the locker room. So he's just trying to admit that sum is greater than the parts here. So I thought that was interesting.
7: How about the fight that broke out? Wasn't there, how about the fight? So here we go.
10: Fights are okay, but like there's some dumb decisions in there that are disappointing. I'm disappointed in D-Hall. Like, why would you come in and go behind the guys?
11: I'm just telling you. The thing Brady said to him, bro. Like,
10: what did he say?
11: He said, you changed because your money. D-Hall hasn't changed. And like that, when you like getting talking, I'm good with that. But
10: yeah, that's kind of
11: those personal things, like, they're the things that chip away at.
10: I didn't know he said that. When did he say that?
11: He said it on the sideline. I was heard him. I'm kind of trying to just keep it calm.
10: Yeah.
7: Who's that talking with McDonald, Ry?
9: That was Aiden Dirty, the defensive coordinator, this English guy.
7: Oh.
9: Smart dude, yeah.
7: Yeah. He confronts the player who started. And so I guess McDonald goes over and says,
10: hey, Brady, I'm good with us, like, trash talking, but, like, I think you kind of crossed the line. Like,
11: is there?
10: I mean, I know emotions are high, but, like, it's kind of a chotch thing to tell
12: D-Hall. What you got, Mac?
11: Yes, sir.
7: What were you laughing at?
9: I just love that. It's kind of a chotch thing to say, and it is a chotch thing to say. And I like to see Mike McDonald sort of show the teeth a little bit and, like, coach these players. Like, hey, don't say that. He's your teammate. You should be happy for him. But instead, you're going to make a take a shot on the guy because he got paid.
7: Yeah. Okay.
9: And by the way, Brady Russell, what are we doing here with this guy? I can't stand this player. He's been, I don't know, he's just like a vibe guy. He's like a personality hire. And then it turns out that he's also like not a great locker room guy. He shows up to the games, and if you go to a Seahawks game early, he's like the only one on the field. He runs around with his shirt off and these short shorts and catches routes. Like, he's running the route tree. It's like, dude, you haven't caught a pass in the NFL. And in fact, the one time we threw it to you last year, you dropped it on the goal line. So he's just like, a look at me. He's just happy he's in the NFL. And then this didn't do anything to boost his reputation in my mind yesterday. Brady Russell, I get it. You're like a military guy and an America guy, and I'm with you on that. But what exactly do you do here?
7: Well, hold on. Here's when you hear what Mike McDonald says to him.
10: You agree?
11: Yeah. Yeah.
10: Okay, you know, he's your teammate. Like, should be happy for him. No, if he does a cheap shot, like, tell him he's out of line for a cheap shot. That's fair, you know. But like,
11: I agree.
10: All right.
11: I got my emotions getting.
10: We're all learning. It's all good. Yeah, it's all good. Though.
11: I'll talk to him.
10: Give him a hug, you know.
11: I'll talk to him, yeah.
10: He owes a couple people some hugs, too.
7: Do you, you're a big fan of Mike McDonald. Do you think he is putting this on because he is fairly recalcitrant in how he expresses himself to the public, and this seems to be an uncomfortable place for him to be, to have the camera and the mic on him all the time.
9: Yeah, he's a little taciturn.
7: Yes, there we go. Thank you.
9: Word.
7: Yes.
9: Yeah, he is, and he actually addressed that. He goes, ooh, Art Knox, cameras, you know, it's well noted at this point that I'm the most awkward man in America.
7: Yeah.
9: And he is. I think he's got a really interesting sense of humor. I think he is quite sharp, and he's loosened up with Brock and Sock, and you can kind of see there's personality there, but he is just sort of the quintessential sort of like nerd, but also hard-nosed head coach. I don't think he's putting this on at all. I truly think he wants to be the most authentic version of himself, which in past Hard Knocks, you've gotten some really performative coaches who are just trying to boost their own celebrity with how they talk to the team because they know the cameras are there. I don't suspect Mike is doing that.
7: A Cooper Kupp got invited. He was caught off guard by being invited to the Taylor Swift and Travis Kelce wedding.
9: If there's nothing else, I can just hang up now, right?
7: No, I was hoping, you know, you'd mention how difficult it is to make a team. You're just trying, especially when, you know, you come in on the practice squad. You don't want to get cut. You know, you're renting an apartment with a couple of other guys. You've got, maybe you have some furniture there. Maybe you don't. I mean, you are sore and you are at the bottom of the totem pole. They don't do much for you, and you're just waiting. God, you just want to break one big play so people see you. It reminds me when you tried out for basketball.
9: God. Yeah.
7: Yeah, they had the players come in, and they had two different gyms. Had the they had the upstairs gym, and they had the downstairs gym, and they would call out the names of the players. Murphy, Costello, Curley, Adams, Jensen, and Phillips. I need you guys in the downstairs gym. Head on down to the downstairs gym. The rest of you guys can stay up here. What happened in the downstairs gym, Rye?
9: Well, you know, if a tree falls in the woods, does it really fall? Basketball was happening in the downstairs gym, but nobody saw it. So was basketball actually happening? Now, my mistake that I made, I should have just done, that's a tough break. And then I went home and complained to you, and then you complained to the athletic director at Eastside Catholic, and then they put me on the team, which then I had this big target on my back. You're like, this guy only got on the team because his dad made a phone call. And it was the worst season of basketball. Oh, misery. I'm still, that still haunts me.
8: Way to go, Dad.
7: No, I did not. I did not.
9: Yes, you did.
7: Wait. All I did was say, hey, there's two gyms. Why? You send some kids to the downstairs gym, to Dante's Inferno, and there's no coaches down there, or their one coach just shows up, breaks wind, and goes back upstairs to the second floor. And that's, is it amazing that everybody on the second floor gets in, they're all in the game, they're all going to be chosen, where the other ones down there are running around, you know, no one's noticing them. I just said, what's the deal? Why don't you give everybody a fair shot? Why do you all of a sudden send some downstairs without anybody seeing them? That's all I said.
9: Yeah, but you understand that the moment you call...
7: I'll call them out. Just, hey, give my kid a look. What? What?
9: Unless they're calling anonymously, they're going to be like, well, this guy's dad made it stink. And then you would show up to the games.
7: Yes.
9: Here's you want to put air out our dirty laundry.
7: Yeah, bring it on.
9: You would show up to the games and the practices, and at halftime or during a timeout, you would go out on the court and do push-ups.
8: Oh, my God.
7: No, that is not true. My. Stop. That is not true.
8: Yes, I believe it. I believe
7: no, I did not.
9: Weird guy doing push-ups.
8: You do it at work.
7: I was not in a way. I do it at work because it inspires everybody. Okay. I did not do it at the games. I never did that, Rye.
9: Yes, you did.
7: Obviously, when you guys down there in the basement, you weren't getting a lot of oxygen or something. There's something I did not.
8: It.
7: Oh, I
8: you
7: did not.
8: You gotta own it.
7: I
8: Come
7: did
8: on.
7: Not. No.
8: Come on.
7: No.
8: You have to own it. Otherwise, you're going to be a liar. There's no way he would say that. Why would he make that up?
7: What are you talking about? Where was I doing push-ups?
9: Happened at both practices and games.
8: Oh,
9: you would show up, you would stand on the sideline, and then would realize, hey, I don't think I'm getting enough attention over here.
7: Okay. Thank you very much. Can't hear you anymore.
8: Believable.
7: I did not do that.
8: Yes, you did.
7: I was probably stretching.
8: That is right up your alley.
7: I was stretching.
8: I wouldn't be surprised if you brought dumbbells with you.
7: Okay. All right.
9: Deadlifting in the corner.
8: Yeah.
9: You know, brought his own bar in.
7: Doing some curls. I don't remember that part of it. But
9: it happened. It happened, and I got called out in the timeout huddle.
8: Like, oh, my God.
7: Could you ask your dad to stop doing push-ups? I don't remember that. All I remember doing was loving you unconditionally. No matter how bad you sucked. Or how angry you were on the court fouling everybody.
9: That was a problem. Yeah. That I'll admit. I led the Lake Washington School District in technical fouls.
7: Yeah. Why are you so angry? Because your dad was doing push-ups?
8: Probably.
9: I still don't know that. I haven't uncovered that.
7: I know. Work on that.
9: But that happened.
7: Yeah. Joe could give you some mushrooms. You maybe do like it's kind of a some sort of trip with Joe and figure out why deep.
8: We'll get to the bottom of it.
9: I think we all need to get penciled in on that schedule.
7: Yeah. Okay, fine. All right, go Mariners. Rye Roller tickets still available. Who are you going with?
9: I'm going with, let's run through it. Alec Leon.
7: Yes.
9: Ty, Sam, Lily, and that's it.
7: All righty. Well,
9: what if you listeners? give us a call.
7: Yeah. Have fun. Go Mariners. Take it on the Detroit Tigers. It is surely going to be a pitching duo. Right? Talk to you soon. Love.
9: Bye-bye.
7: All right. Push-ups in the corner for everybody. There we go. Here comes Lori checking traffic. Lori.
1: 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Everett to Seattle, 55 minutes now. And Seattle to Everett, an hour. A little slowdown still. Both Lake Bridges. Bellevue to Seattle on I-90, 24 minutes and 33 minutes now on 520. West 18 to 167, we have a collision partly blocking the ramp. An hour, 5 minutes. Bellevue to Everett. And an hour, 5 minutes. 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I'm Lori, Cairo, real-time traffic.
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0: Good evening, I'm Aaron Granillo. It now appears an hours-long standoff in Kent may be coming to an end. Cairo News Radio's James Lynch is there now and joins us live with the latest. James.
24: Aaron, yeah, it looks like this wrapped up about 10 minutes ago. That was about 20 minutes after the SWAT team first made entry into that house. Now, we did hear what sounded like a single gunshot while they were inside. We don't know if it was a gunshot or not, but the SWAT team eventually came out. Medic 1 paramedics pulled up. About half a dozen went in the house with all of their gear, and then they came back out about 5 minutes later. So I'm not sure if there's anything to be inferred with that, but the Kent Police Department crime scenes investigations van is on scene. They've now taped off the area, and it looks like another investigation is getting underway. Reporting live in Kent, James Lynch, Cairo News Radio.
0: Thank you, James. While crews continue to make progress on those wildfires in Spokane, thousands of people are still evacuated from their homes. Sheriff John Knowles says it'll be a while before they can return because it's just too dangerous.
25: We are not going to be downgrading these zones in any large way for many, many more days to come.
0: And he now says 846 structures have been damaged or destroyed, many of them homes. One of those three fires was an arson. One person is under arrest. Washington Congresswoman Pramila Jayapal is celebrating Abdul El-Sayed's primary win in Michigan's U.S. Senate race. Jayapal's Medicare for All PAC put $350,000 behind El Sayed. Jayapal tells CNN the far-left progressive candidate is building something bigger than one race.
6: He is an electrifying candidate. He has really mobilized a whole group of voters who had given up on the Democratic Party, who didn't believe in politics more broadly.
0: El Sayed now faces Republican Mike Rogers in a general election race that is seen as critical for Democrats' hopes of retaking the U.S. Senate. A national salmonella outbreak linked to jalapeno peppers has reached Washington state with at least one confirmed case here. CDC says 345 people across 27 states have gotten sick. 36 have been hospitalized. The jalapenos imported from Sinaloa, Mexico have been recalled. Chipotle and Qdoba say they've already pulled those affected peppers. Now to the real-time traffic desk at 532. Here's Lori.
1: Traffic is brought to you by the Cairo News Radio app. Everett to Seattle, 55 minutes in southbound I-5 at Northgate. Looks like a collision still partly blocking Seattle to Everett now an hour. A little slowdown both westbound on the lake bridges. You're looking at a 24-minute drive I-90 into Seattle and 33 minutes on 520. South Center to Bellevue, I'm seeing a six-minute slowdown. Westbound 18 to 167, we have the collision still partly blocking the ramp. An hour, 5 minutes Bellevue to Everett and an hour, 5 minutes Seattle to Tacoma. 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I'm Lori, Cairo, real-time traffic.
0: Thank you, Lori. Now to your forecast. That wildfire smoke from eastern Washington still hanging around for tonight into tomorrow. The air quality will steadily improve tomorrow, though. That alert ends at 5 o'clock. Meantime, going to be hot as well. Heat advisory still in effect. Temperatures in the upper 80s for Thursday. Conditions improve by Friday, and it'll be a nice weekend in store. Right now, 84 degrees in downtown Seattle. I'm Aaron Granillo, Cairo News Radio.
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0: Teeny, I believe you've got a little button in your hand, and that little button allows the wheel to spin. But the names of all the players are on that wheel, and they're going to be one of them we chosen, a letter for the Wilcox Family Farm Eggs recipe. It's spinning round and round. There they all are. They all are. And lands on it's NG guy. New guy. New guy?
1: New guy is great.
0: All right, you ready?
1: I'm ready.
0: Your favorite Wilcox Farm recipe, eggs recipe.
1: Microwaving an omelet.
0: Ooh. Microwave an omelet.
1: Jose Andres, the chef, has a microwave omelet recipe.
0: Okay.
1: You throw some Wilcox Family Farm eggs in there. You can basically make it in like a mug. You can kind of customize it with whatever else you want in there.
0: Huh.
1: You'd be surprised at how well a microwave makes an omelet.
0: Well, there you go. Modern technology with these radar ranges, what these kids will think of next. I don't understand it. Yeah. But there, Teeny, write that one down. That's a microwaved omelet. All right. To get official, we only had it just said NG written on a piece of paper just up on top of the wheel.
2: Michael.
0: That's not fair. It's Michael, right. Let's get official label for him rather than a new guy. Come on, Teeny. You have very few jobs. Very few. Thank you, Teeny, for that. That is Wilcox Farms recipe brought to you on a leather book sent to you on a regular basis. This, if you're ever feeling sort of sleepy, you got to go to some event. If you think, I just need 20 minutes to take a quick nap or something, or you just want to stay up, you don't want to fall asleep right away, for whatever reason, here's what you need to do. You need to go to a fake shopping website. These are set up so that people can have impulse buys. You can have giant releases of dopamine into your system as you're shopping for whatever you want to shop for. You put it into your little shopping cart that's on the right side, just like any other site you'd find on your phone as you're doing shopping. But it's all fake. And the weird part is people do it. They know it's not real, but they still get the exact same effect as if they were actually buying for something. They call them dopamine carts. Or a Dopahol, or a Pecky Mart is a shopping site with whatever you want to shop for. You move it into the cart. You don't even pay for it, but you get the same sort of, you know, blast of energy that you get if you were actually doing some retail therapy.
2: And you've been telling me for years that you do this with watches.
0: I do. But I don't. I never saw the site until the Washington Post had this story a couple of weeks ago. But I do it with watches.
2: Yeah.
0: And I go online and I shop and shop and shop. I shop for watches and I put them in the little cart there, all these different watches, and I never buy them. I buy one, and then as soon as I buy it, I'm immediately like, ugh. And then it shows up. I'm like, well, there it is. Look at you. Mm. Look at you with the big hand and little hand spinning around.
2: Guess that adventure's over.
0: Yeah, it doesn't mean anything.
2: Yeah.
0: But I'll sit there, and Nick's like the other day we're flying back from Santa Rosa. She goes, oh, God, you're shopping for watches. Yeah, but I never buy one. I just look. I'm like, that one or that one? That one or that one? I'm into these Ukrainian or Russian watches from the 30s that have been redone, and I've got them all in little shopping carts ready to go.
2: How many watches are in your shopping
0: cart? Oh, I probably 30, 40, but I take them out and put new ones in. At any minute, I'll sit here. If I don't have anywhere to go at the end of the show, sit on my gross, disgusting desk. Mm-hmm. Everybody else leaves. I don't have a computer at the apartment, so I'll play the guitar for a little bit, and then I'm like, "Ooh, I think I should shop for watches." It's so dumb.
2: It's like your hobby,
0: but it works. Yeah. The dopamine shopping spree, and knowing that you're not going to buy anything, because that's the other part that comes into play. Is the buyer's remorse after you buy it. Because while you're riding on the high, you're surfing the high of like shopping around, and then you put the credit card in, and then all of a sudden, bing, it hits. And you're like, oh, God, what did I do? So a fake site, and amazing so many people are on it and use it. But then the other one, this I feel sorry for anybody part of this thing, the What's Not auction. They've got the stupidest stuff, Pokemon cards and...
2: It's like collectibles, but it's like a social media auction for collectibles. So it's real time,
0: real fast.
2: Yeah.
0: And they have the host of the thing. They're not actually chanting it like a regular auctioneer, not taking bids on it. They're just encouraging people to buy it.
3: Yeah, here we go. Only two available. Very rare. I will not have it again. 3, 2, 1, go. Volume 1.
4: I'm a 30 bomb here. Yeah, mid 10. Here we go.
0: What's he holding up? Like a one's got a bag of potato chips or something.
2: Yeah, one's doing like their rare foreign snacks. Some of them are coins.
4: I'm going to try one more. See if we can wake it up.
5: Who's going to take the birthday cake Asian exotic Oreos? Nice by DJ Wick.
6: Here we go, guys. It's our room spray. It's absolutely amazing, guys. Let's go. Remember, look how much comes out in one spray. That's a lot.
0: That's a lot.
7: Yeah.
6: This smells good. Ooh, damn. There we go. Grab two. Congratulations. Now let's do
8: it. It is $30 on Amazon. Our price, $15, folks. It's a really cool item.
9: Just swipe on them if there's a chip that you want. Lanny's going to get it. Or Lonnie, sorry. Reticia. Oh, nobody's going to beat Reticia for that. All right.
0: And they come in, it's all time. So the final couple seconds, people buy it. So it's competitive. I guess these people are also collectors of this stuff. But because they're competing against other collectors and they can bid each other up, it's online and the clock counts down and then somebody gets stuck with it. The celebration of kids winning a rare card.
10: It's going to be great.
0: This is called What's Not Auction.
10: Oh, my God. No.
0: What are they? What, huh?
2: They want an auction, apparently.
0: Okay, that's really annoying. How many more seconds of this?
11: Oh my God! Oh my God! Oh my God!
0: The Wall Street Journal, Wall Street Journal. I'm so anxious to get to the next word. Chronicles the story of this guy who wiped out all of his savings, ran up all of his credit cards, took out a second mortgage, and just devastated the financial standing of his family, put them in deep into the red. Then he had collections calling him. His wife leaves him. He gets divorced. His wife leaves him. He's just broke, financially just busted because of going on this What's Not auction site and buying a bunch of junk quickly. I had to outbid somebody else to get a bag of Bangladesh pretzels or something.
2: Yeah, and it actually looks really fun. And
0: oh,
2: kind of
0: here we go.
2: I'm downloading it.
0: This will be
2: right
0: Joe
2: now.
0: Soon.
11: Oh, my God. Oh, my God.
0: This will be Joe.
11: Oh, my God. Oh, my God. I'm crying. No, oh, my God. Go, oh, my God. Oh, my God. Oh, my God. Oh, my God.
0: No. What, they win? A rare card?
2: Apparently. I just want to see what I can get.
0: Now you're hooked. Yeah. Now I feel bad. Now it's too bad. I'm just going to go over and just shop for watches.
2: Yeah.
0: Are you really on there buying stuff?
2: I just want to look. I just want to browse.
0: Yeah, you just want to look. That's how it starts. You just want to look. Yeah, just looking.
2: It's scary, though, because how easy they make it. Like on Instagram, where you see something and you can buy it so quickly just by double-clicking and face scanning.
0: Yes.
2: Everything's all linked up. It's
0: yeah, here you go. You can do that during the break?
2: Yeah, probably.
0: I'm going to just... Why don't you just get in the corner and start doing push-ups at a boys' basketball game? Here comes Lori checking traffic. Lori.
12: 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Lake Bridges, Bellevue to Seattle, 29 minutes on I-90 and 24 minutes if you take 520. Bellevue to Federal Way is a 50-minute drive now. We still have this problem, 18 westbound, 2167, a collision on the ramp. 53 minutes now, Bellevue to Everett, and an hour, 5 minutes, Seattle to Tacoma. Download the Seattle Sports app to stay in the know with the latest news, scores, and opinions about your favorite teams. I'm Lori, Cairo, real-time traffic.
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0: built off.
1: Right there. Hello, Kev. Mrs. B. Hello to you. We got a letter today. First, take care of all the rest. Joseph.
2: Cameron in the 206 says, John and Joe are back. Yes. We miss you when you're gone. Hope you had a great time off. Mahalo.
1: Mahalo to you too, Cameron. RC in Edmond says, is Teeny drinking alone in the corner again? Yeah, she's down on the ground.
2: She is.
1: She is. She's, yeah, you don't want to see what she's wearing. That's where she's on the ground.
2: Okay. 425 says, John Curley, you're an amazing host and a true radio personality.
1: Oh.
2: I listen to you almost every day. Such a fine, consistent performance.
1: Well, thank you. When I am here. Chrissy in Olympia says, you're invited because you're awesome and you belong here. What's that for?
2: That's for your Desperation pep rally in Dallas.
1: Oh, okay. Oh, good. Thank you for that.
2: Veronica in the 206 says, it's Grateful Dead night at the Seattle Mariners this evening. Is Rye Curley a deadhead? Go Mariners.
1: I haven't asked him that.
2: But I did ask him to get me whatever Grateful Dead swag they have.
1: He'll get it for you. Yeah. B in Puyallup says, I had to uninstall What's Not after spending $1,000 in one night. Wow.
2: I know. Apparently, this is a big deal.
1: Are you on it now?
2: I am, but I just installed it, so I haven't started browsing yet.
1: Don't talk to B in Puyallup.
2: Josh in Auburn says, have you guys not seen this on TikTok? What Not did not start this. TikTok did. Some are cool because you can be paying for a Pokemon pack of cards that's usually sold out for $10 and get an $80 card. Some of these people are just overreacting for clicks and views.
1: I see. Brian in Arlington says on RFK Jr., fill that lonely hole. Hearing that phrase out of his mouth made me shiver. What with the gravelly voice and everything, kind of creepy.
2: Ben from Mercer Island, this is on data centers. If you enough people throw rocks at it, no, I'm sorry, it's on the smoke. If enough people throw rocks at the smoke, maybe it'll get depressed and go away.
1: Okay. Trucker Joe from Graham. John, did you sell your farm to the data center? No, I didn't. By the way, Kevin, who gave me the pumpkin seed, comes up once a week and tries to encourage me. And the last text message I got from him was, look, you know, just, you know, win some, lose some, you'll get them next year. The pumpkin is not going to be 2,900 pounds for everything.
2: Well, you've been busy. Okay. Glenn from Olympia said, how much do you have invested in AI or data centers, John?
1: I don't know.
2: I'll get this one too. Gerard in Edmond says, hey, John, my parents in a Chicago suburb kept the AC at 78 and it was comfortable. It takes the humidity out, which is half the battle.
1: Right. It ain't the heat, it's humidity. Mm-hmm. Jeremy, the HVAC guy in Everett, says most resident systems won't cool below 70 by design. 72 is standard. Okay. Well, there we go. Now we know.
2: Barbara in the 425 says, is John secretly signaling with his wild hand movements or did he run out of Adderall?
1: Am I wild hand movements?
2: I didn't notice anything. Jen, I'm going to get this one too. Jen in the 206 says, listening to your segment on connection and wanting to I've been wanting to amplify that for all of 7 decades. Washington State has recognized parenting as a vocation and supported the most amazing programs where adults register their children for preschool and enroll simultaneously in parent education classes. These programs build community and parenting skills and small business operation skills. They are amazing remedy to the issue of building community and human connection that is being discussed. These programs are impacting 9,000 students, were defunded as of July 2026 and have 1 year to find a funding solution or close. It's so frustrating to text and email Cairo repeatedly with no response and then hear a segment like this every week. I did respond.
1: What's the name of the program?
2: I don't know. I asked for more information.
1: Jen, this is going over here into the...
2: That's right.
1: I wildly gesticulated. let's see. Shannon Duvall says, a great show. Thanks, Joe, Angela, and Greg.
2: Yeah.
1: You're welcome.
2: Let me skip over the ones from yesterday. Fire conspiracies. 360 says, I have also heard from a reputable source that knows a wildland firefighter that said they prolong the fires to get more time and also let them burn.
1: Brian in Capitol Hill says, a firefighter in Santa Barbara at
2: the Bacara.
1: Bacara, drinking too much. I think that might be my uncle.
2: You can get the next one, too.
1: Oh, 253 says, this is such BS. Why repeat something like that?
2: Matt in Ravensdale says, I know I've heard heard this rumor about some firefighters before. Not the overtime part, but that they do it so they can come back and be the hero putting it out. My source is my best friend, who is a volunteer firefighter.
1: I've heard that, too. 253 says, I talked to Mike Lewis about firefighters setting their own fires. He was mentioning on the radio yesterday. Gee, wow, look at this. Huh?
2: 360 says, arson is the easiest and cheapest form of terrorism. Imagine how much damage and terror you can cause driving across the U.S. The USA in the summer with a pack of matches and bad intentions.
1: All right. We have so much more to get to.
3: Now it is time for the letter of the day.
1: Letter of the day. Thank you.
2: This comes to us from John and Enumclaw on the American Dialogue interview we started the show with.
1: Okay.
2: John, how did you get Sherry to disguise her voice as two different men? She really is the best. Can't wait for your next gag. Cheers.
1: Okay.
2: That was real.
1: Sherry does want to come on again.
2: Good.
1: Yeah.
2: Always welcome.
1: We'll find some other place. Just let the news know that it's not real.
0: Bingo.
2: That's right.
1: Okay, thank you. Okay. That's all.

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1: Bellevue to Seattle on I-90 right now. 29 minutes, 520 is a 24-minute drive. Bellevue to Federal Way, we're looking at 50 minutes. We still have a problem westbound 18 to 167. I'm seeing a big slowdown 16 westbound from the west end of the bridge into Gig Harbor. 53 minutes now, Bellevue to Everett. 40 minutes, Seattle to Tacoma. Now, if you're heading from Linwood to Seattle, it's an hour, but Seattle to Everett, opposite direction, just 49 minutes. I'm Lori, Cairo, real-time traffic.
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7: ABC News, I'm Stephanie Officer. President Trump today claims they are making progress on negotiations with Iran, teasing a possible announcement within the next 48 hours, but without confirmation from Iran. ABC News contributor and former Deputy Assistant Secretary of Defense Mick Mulroy will be watching to see if there will be any hints from Tehran on this potential deal.
8: So we're looking for any indications. Usually comes from their state-supported media outlets that there's something happening, so that they've agreed to something, that the Iranians are now more positive, talking about and acknowledging, for example, that there are actually negotiations taking place.
7: Sean Diddy Combs' prison release date has been moved again. This time, the Federal Bureau of Prison Records say he's due to be freed on February 20th, 2028. His release date, formerly listed as January 24th of that year. The rapper and producer is serving out a sentence for sex trafficking at New Jersey's Fort Dix. This is ABC News. Framing the amount of drinking and smoking in America.
9: The Substance Abuse and Mental Health Services Administration asked 60,000 Americans about their experience with substances, finding significant declines last year in binge drinking, smoking, and marijuana use among 12 to 17-year-olds. Still, the survey found more than half of all Americans, 163 million altogether, used tobacco, vaped nicotine, drank, or used an illicit drug in the previous month. The substance of choice, alcohol. Jim Ryan, ABC News.
7: New concern for legendary singer Barry Manilow.
10: He abruptly called off his concert in Kentucky last night, right before showtime, citing unforeseen circumstances. But he did not elaborate. Same show was postponed back in March during his treatment for lung cancer.
7: ABC's Sophie Flay, the 83-year-old, is currently on a farewell tour. The boyhood Ohio home of Neil Armstrong is hitting the real estate market for the first time in nearly 40 years. I'm Stephanie Officer, ABC News.
11: Good evening, I'm Aaron Granillo. While crews continue to make progress on the wildfires in Spokane, thousands of people are still... November's general election comes into focus. That's one story coming up after Lori at the real-time traffic desk.
12: Traffic is brought to you by the Cairo News Radio app. Southbound 5 from 45th in the U District, a collision on the ramp. Linwood to Seattle, 59 minutes. And Seattle to Everett, you're looking at 50 minutes. Bellevue to Seattle on I-90 down to 22 minutes. And 520 is a 26-minute.

0: Drive, Bellevue to Federal Way, 48 minutes, 44 minutes, Bellevue to Everett. 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
2: Good evening, I'm Aaron Granillo. The Spokane County Sheriff is urging patience as crews there continue to battle those three destructive wildfires. Latest update shows they damaged or destroyed nearly 850 structures. More from Cairo Radio's Frank Lindsay.
3: Even though crews are getting lines around the Spokane complex, and even though it only jumped by about 2 acres overnight, Spokane County Sheriff John Knowles says they won't be doing any major downgrading of the evacuation levels for several days.
4: We have many, many encounters with citizens who are angry. They're trying to push past. We really need to have this kind of behavior stop.
3: He says more fires are likely, and not only that, before they lift any evacuation orders, they need to be sure the fire lines will hold. Frank Lindsay, Cairo News Radio.
2: Republican State Senator John Braun will be looking to unseat Democratic Representative Marie Glusenkamp Perez in Washington's 3rd Congressional District. The candidates nearly tied with about 39% support in last night's primary. State Republican Party Chair Jim Walsh tells the Jason Rand Show on Seattle Red his side will be looking to boost turnout.
5: Frankly, a lot of our core voters were out with their families, on vacation, doing other things in the summer.
2: Glusenkamp Perez has acknowledged it could be a close race this November.
6: Out of 435 seats in the U.S. House of Representatives, there are literally only 18 that are actual toss-ups.
2: And in the state's 4th district, Trump-backed Republican Amanda McKinney will face Democrat John Dureski this fall. One of them will replace Republican Congressman Dan Newhouse, who is not seeking re-election. Secretary of State Steve Hobbs, meantime, with a warning for any last-second voters in the November election. Cairo News Radio's Luke Ducey reports it has to do with new postal service policies.
7: If you take your ballot to the post office on Election Day this November, new postal service policies mean it may not get postmarked that same day, and your vote may not count. 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
8: Do not mail it. Put it in a Dropbox. There is a chance for you to mail it, but it's really you going to a post office, going to the clerk, and asking them to stamp it.
7: Hobbs also said between 2008 and 2025, 90 million Washingtonians voted, and there were only 5 incidents of voter fraud. Luke Ducey, Cairo News Radio.
2: And now to your forecast. Still some hazy skies tonight and again for tomorrow, but conditions will begin to improve overnight. Air quality alert does run until 5 o'clock tomorrow night. We also have a heat advisory. Temperatures tomorrow in the upper 80s. I'm Aaron Granillo, Cairo News Radio.
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9: Good afternoon. I'm taking my mask off here for reasons that will become obvious during our discussion.
10: Doesn't it? He's still in the news. Inslee's still in the news again. Apparently, climate change shot and killed his father. Was it 2012 or something like that?
11: I think so.
10: And then climate change ended up, they were going to charge him with this, like a second degree. They hit him with manslaughter. And climate change was sentenced for 12 years, but climate change got out in 10. And they had probation for climate change for like 2 years. Governor Inslee, hang on. Yeah, because remember, we learned from Inslee that these fires.
9: That's a beautiful morning here in Lopez Island, but I'm so concerned. Talked to my friend, a legislator in Spokane, whose home was, he had to evacuate because of these massive fires in Spokane County. The whole state's under threat now. Climate change. You know, climate change is...
10: That had to be an edit. No. So that's an edit.
11: That is not an edit.
10: That doesn't make sense. Nope. Hang on.
9: The fires in Spokane County, the whole state's under threat now. climate change.
10: Oh, yes. After every 15th word, you have to say climate change.
9: You know, climate change isn't some existential global thing. It's our neighbors. It's our friends.
10: Yeah.
9: We had to fight for them.
10: Yeah, it's our neighbor. The guy that in Arizona, here's a story with this guy. I think he's 21 years old, got into a fight with his mother and his father. His dad went in to wash the dishes. The dad comes into the room. The guy pulls out a gun and shoots and kills his father. Points a gun at his stepmother. She runs out the door. He turns around and shoots himself in the chest with a gun. He survives. He goes to court, and his attorney's like, look, he's got some mental problems. People feel sorry for him. Blah, blah. You know, the prosecutor wanted to hit him, I guess, with not manslaughter, but like murder, maybe murder too, right? Because it wasn't premeditated. And his stepmother went and pleaded. This is in, I think, 2010 or 2012, pleaded with the court. No, murder. Not manslaughter. He shot and killed my husband. He pointed the gun at me. This guy should go away for like 20, 25 years or a long time. They sent him to 12. He gets out in 10. And then he decides that, and again, he's just allegedly, then comes up to Spokane. I don't know if he's homeless or whatever. He comes up to Spokane. Somebody sees him in the woods. I think it's a couple of days ago. They see him in there and they think it's rather suspicious. And they call the police. The police come and get him. And then they find him with some waterproof matches and a few other things. You also find out that the police had stopped and questioned this guy, I think, a couple of weeks earlier because they thought he might be somehow involved in arson. Well, if this is the man, if he is found guilty, he's going to be charged with the arson and destruction of just thousands and thousands of acres and more than 700 homes, and the fire continues to rage. I think the last time we checked, it's only 13% contained. But I'm sorry, back to Governor Inslee and climate change.
9: It's a beautiful morning here in Lopez Island, but I'm so concerned. Talk to my friend, a legislator in Spokane, whose home was, he had to evacuate because of these massive fires in Spokane County. The whole state's under threat now.
10: Yeah.
9: Climate change.
10: Climate change.
9: You know, climate change isn't some existential global thing. It's our neighbors. It's our friends.
10: Yeah.
9: We had to fight for them.
10: Yeah, fight for them. All right. Yeah, our Best Buyers talks about the same thing.
11: Washington State's worst governor is at it again. The Old Trails Fire in Spokane, Washington has destroyed more than 700 homes and displaced over 65,000 people. But that didn't stop former Governor Jay Inslee from jumping on X over the weekend to promptly put his foot in his mouth and tweet that these fires are the result of
9: climate change.
11: Now, anyone that's been paying attention or had half a clue would maybe hold off on such a bold claim, considering that the Oregon fires, arson, Ellensburg fires, arson, fires in France, those are arson, and Greece too, arson. Maybe we shouldn't make these claims until we can rule out arson.
10: Yeah, thank you, Best Buyers. I was talking to Ryan about this yesterday because he lives up there in Lake Chelan. Man, Lake Chelan, whew, man, you seen some of the video coming out of there? Yeah. Whew. He said, you know, Dad, it's kind of interesting that, yes, there are other countries where this happens, but why is it about, why in America do we have, like, why would somebody do this, right? Obviously, the guy's mentally not well. With the trial that he stood there in Arizona, they tested him for mental competency, and the judge says, yes, he can stand trial. There's obviously something wrong with an individual that goes into the woods, takes matches, and intentionally lights, knowing that this thing could burn for days and days and days and thousands of people's lives could be destroyed. Personal property, death could be attributed to it as well. The health effects, the long-term damage to the environment, right? But yet, light that match. Why? And I said, you know, I think that my dad used to say, Rye, and there's about 335 million of us in the United States. It's pretty remarkable that we only have a few real crackpots. That's pretty remarkable. Yes, we have a few, but just if you look at the overall number of us, it's pretty wild that most of us, the majority of us, would never do something like that. But the same country that can have outstanding leaders and people that excel in their field and push innovation and change the world in a positive way, the same environment that creates that can also create somebody that is mentally unstable, isolated, alone, and disaffected to the point that their actions mean more to them than to anyone else. And that's where you end up with these arsonists. There are arsonists that light these things on fire so that somebody like Jay Inslee can say climate change, so that it makes it look like, well, we need to do something else, ends justifying the means and setting things on fire. Like in the Palisades fire, find out that guy was an Uber driver and he was upset because the fill in the blank, capitalism, rich people, horrible. Some people don't have money. Other people have a whole lot of money. Socialism, communism is the answer. Oh, by the way, somebody hand me another Bic lighter. That's that thing. That's the guy that set the stuff up in California. And for this guy, who knows? They've got him. And I guess at some point they'll get some reason. But what would the possible reason be? But same reason as the guy in the Palisades. Oh, because there's rich people and then there's poor people and some people sleep in the street and other people sleep in giant mansions. So therefore, I'm going to set this thing on fire. Eventually, like the boy that cried wolf, Inslee will get one of these right. But just saying climate change.
12: The old broken clock.
10: Oh, there you go. He's going to be right.
12: Can I tell you something I heard over the weekend?
10: Yes, please.
12: It's pretty crazy.
10: Uh-oh.
12: So, and this is just, let me preface this by saying this is just a conversation that was heard over drinks. Mm. So I met a gentleman over the weekend, and he and his wife were telling me about a time they spent in Santa Barbara. They were at a resort called Bacara, and they were having drinks by the beach. Mm. And the guy at the table next to him was a firefighter. And as my friend said, he was at least 8 beers deep at this point.
10: Okay.
12: So he was pretty lit.
10: Mm-hmm.
12: And he starts, they get into a conversation about his job, and they start talking about wildfires are a huge thing in Santa Barbara and Southern California, of course. And he starts saying that most of the wildfires in that part of the state were started by firefighters. And my friend goes, excuse me? Like, what are you saying? He's like, oh, yeah, we basically... There are a few in that profession that they get so much overtime from.
10: Again,
12: this is just a conversation where some guy who was a firefighter was very drunk, and he's telling some strangers at a bar this, and he said that they would go out and find areas where there will be no structures, you know, and
10: right, okay.
12: where they have a pretty good idea that we can contain this in a reasonable amount of time.
10: Uh-huh.
12: But their goal was to get a ridiculous amount of overtime during that season and basically take the entire winter off. So basically get all your work done, you know, from, I don't know, March until August or September, and then have the rest of the year off.
10: But how can you have the rest of the year off? Aren't you on call in case something goes wrong?
12: Well, you just made enough money where you don't need to work at that for those remaining months. And so he was alleging that he has colleagues that had done this. They would go out and find a really remote area where people
10: aren't
12: in danger.
10: Nobody's hurt.
12: Light it up. They know, okay, we're going to get called in. We're going to spend a few weeks working on this particular area. And then we're going to go to, we're going to spend the summer in Costa Rica or the winter in Costa Rica.
10: Okay, and this is from a man at a bar, 8 beers in.
12: Yeah.
10: From hearing this from 2 other people, also after a couple of alcoholic beverages.
12: My friend and his wife were not
10: okay.
12: They weren't drunk at that point. They just
10: Well, it sounds like solid evidence that this happened.
12: Yeah, this is pure speculation.
10: No, I was
12: fascinated. It's hard to imagine, hard to believe.
10: Let's open the phone lines.
12: It makes you think.
10: Firefighters out there.
12: Okay.
10: 1-888-973-5476. Wait, I know somebody who knows the answer to that. Hold on. Rick, if Rick is listening. Rick is, and I want to use his last name. Where is he? Yeah. Okay. Joe, here. Call that number.
12: Okay.
10: Because this guy knows everything about everything without being 8 beers in on anything. And because he said he has a theory about this fire, and I didn't bother to write him back. But just see what he says about that. I don't want to say his last name or give any more information about who he is. I guess the saddest part is not only people lose their home and everything. Having lost our cabin to a fire, it's a very, very strange feeling to sit there and watch your belongings go up in flames. You're amazed at like how high the flames go. I was sitting there, it was New Year's Eve, and the 30 feet, 40 feet in the air, just crackling and an odd smell, and everything in my little cabin burning. I just bought a brand new refrigerator. And nothing against the volunteer firefighters of Cleellum that were there on that evening. But I was like, come on, guys, let's put a little pep in the step. I saw Backdraft, and I think it was, who's in Backdraft? What's the guy's name? That they're running into the building, like run in there. They were kind of just like slowly, it's an old log cabin. Who cares? They weren't in any rush to put the thing out. Is Rick there? Oh, you know, he listens all the time and you go to call the guy. He's not there. So for the sad, horrible situation that, the people of, Spokane are in. And now as the fire does continue to move, it's jumped over and it's over near Chelan. So it's burning through all those areas as well. Last number we got was on, it was, 13% contained, right?
12: I just saw a tweet from our former colleague, Kate Stone, who said, new fire in Spokane, the Charles Fire, ignited on the west side of Autumn Lane Fire. Immediate mandatory evacuation orders go now. Evac from Karsten to the west, Wood River to the east, Pruitt Road to the north, and Spokane River to the south. And that was just 15 minutes ago.
10: Yeah, they... we have friends that also are in the business of flying in with the helicopters, and I'm going to see. He was located down in Arizona the last time I checked. He might be coming up here to do it. And I don't know how many crews they have fighting on this thing, but let's see. Highs in the ground. Okay. What? Oh. Surprise, surprise, the Meade Airway Heights fire is ground zero for a massive data center build, which has been on hold because of local pushback.
12: Oh, my God.
10: Coinky dink? Hi, everybody. Welcome to Wild Speculations, your favorite show.
12: That's right.
10: Between Joe's stuff and then this one. Oh, that can't be true. Yeah. No, come on now. Let's get back to facts.
12: Yeah, come on.
10: Come on, everybody.
12: What are we doing?
10: Calm down. Sit down early. Remain seated there. Seattle Mayor Katie Wilson backed progressive candidates fall short in the Washington primary races. Yeah, Katie went and supported a couple of people that didn't have a very long and supportive groups behind them. Mm. So, of course, you get Peterson in there, who's been with 22 years, 23 years, something, running the Senate on the Democratic side. Of course he's going to win, right? He ends up beating Hannah Howell, who ran. Peterson wins, what, like 71% of this thing? You're not going to knock anybody out like that. 85% of the time, the incumbent wins. Good luck. You got to have a whole bunch of baggage for somebody to come in and knock you out. So, of course, Peterson would win there. And then the other kind of interesting is Jenks is J-E-N-K-S. To the left side, very progressive. Then you have another candidate in there slightly to the right of her. They will be battling it out as well. Most likely, Jenks will end up winning there. So it'll solidify the far left, if you can call them that, Seattle City Council. I would like to recommend that anytime anybody uses the word universal, like universal childcare or universal this or universal that, just change the word to government, right? Government childcare, government food, government schools. If you use the word government instead of universal, which is what it actually is, it takes a little of the shine off and it leaves just a slight stink on it, as it should be. When people talk about universal child care, you mean government child care. And if you like the way they run the DMV, if you like the way you're treated by TSA, if you like anything of how the government treats you, imagine them changing your child's diaper. That's government child care, not universal, but government. Which I also saw pop up when they decided the Seattle City Council wanted to be able to pay for school lunches and breakfasts for everybody. I think they passed this thing with, what, $5 million they put in place, and they're going to tax everybody. They're going to add a little bit of something to everybody's property tax to be able to provide it. Here's what happened when they did this in Colorado. The price went from originally, I think, went up 26%, where it starts at 1 year, and then they under budget, and then they have to go back. California's been doing this as well. So eventually, Washington, I assume, will have government food, which goes back to the idea of the government providing food, because food is a right, because housing is a right. This is the idea that the government provides the basic needs for everyone, and then you don't have to worry about anything. Why should we make any determination or do any means testing between the rich and the poor? Allow government to provide food, because food is a right. Housing is a right. And then we're slowly marching down the road to a whole bunch of rights that apparently the government provides for everybody, and each according to his own and his needs. And everybody's happy until they start to murder 100 million people, as socialism and communism always seems to eventually fall back to. Oh, here we go. Here we go. All right, hang on. Hang on. Hey, I tried to call you earlier, you big loser. No, that's all right. Quick question.
12: Let's call him back.
10: Can I call you back? Because I'm going to ask you something. Here's a question for you. Ready? Have you ever heard that firefighters might light a fire in order to be able to get a whole bunch of money and then not have to work the rest of the year? That's the question for you. Don't answer. Can I call you back? I'll call you right back. All right. Bye-bye. There you go. T's on the phone, and T's there as well.
12: How about that?
10: We'll find out your story that's holds any water there. If it does, throw it on the fire. Here comes Lori checking traffic.
12: Tease. Thank you, Teen.
0: 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It's a stall northbound I-5 at Bay Street 167 on your way to the T-Dome. Looks like that's taken up the right lane. The South Center to Alderwood on 405, it's an hour and a minute drive. If you take I-5, it's 46 minutes. Bellevue to Seattle now down to 24 minutes and just 20 minutes on 520. Bellevue to Federal Way down to 40 minutes and just a 36-minute drive. Bellevue to Everett, 31 minutes. 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
6: Good evening, I'm Aaron Granillo. While crews continue to make progress on the wildfires in Spokane, thousands of people are still evacuated from their homes. Sheriff John Knoll says it'll be a while before they can return because it's just too dangerous.
7: We are not going to be downgrading these zones in any large way for many, many more days to come.
6: He says 846 structures have been damaged or destroyed. One of the three fires was an arson. One person is under arrest. Cairo 7 meteorologist Morgan Palmer has the latest smoke forecast here in Western Washington.
8: We're going to hang on to some bad air into tomorrow. And then as we get through the daytime hours tomorrow, as you go north and west of Everett, we'll have better air quality. But it's likely to take until tomorrow, late afternoon, tomorrow evening to start to push this out. And temperatures will come up tomorrow, too.
6: A man arrested in a deadly stabbing in Renton this week made his first court appearance today. Judge found probable cause for second-degree murder with a domestic violence designation after a woman was found dead on Burnett Avenue South late Monday night. Judge also found probable cause for first-degree assault for the man's alleged stabbing of a police officer. The leader of a drug trafficking ring that flooded Seattle's International District and homeless encampments with fentanyl, cocaine, and meth has been sent to prison. Here's Cairo Radio's Frank Lindsay.
27: Octavio Salazar Palma of Federal Way got 10 years behind bars Wednesday. Federal prosecutors say he was arrested last year after a lengthy wiretap investigation. In 1 month alone, agents seized nearly $3 million in narcotics that were headed for Seattle streets. Frank Lindsay, Cairo News Radio.
6: Google has laid off 52 employees across its Seattle area offices. Most affected workers were notified last month, with separation dates about 2 months out. Google says the layoffs are part of a routine reorganization, not broader cuts. Now to the real-time traffic desk, we check in with Lori.
0: 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We still have a stall. It is northbound I-5 at 167 in Tacoma. South Center to Alderwood down to 44 minutes if you take 405 and 40 minutes on I-5. Bellevue to Seattle across Lake Bridges doing better, 24 minutes on 90, 20 minutes on 520. Bellevue to Federal Way down to 40-minute drive. 36 minutes, Bellevue to Everett, and we're down to 31 minutes now, Seattle to Tacoma. 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I'm Lori, Cairo, real-time traffic.
6: And your forecast now calls for more hazy skies tonight into tomorrow, but air quality will improve as Thursday rolls along. The air quality alert expires at 5 o'clock tomorrow. Meantime, heat advisory still in effect into tomorrow with highs in the upper 80s. Back to the low 80s on Friday, and then a nice weekend in store with temperatures in the upper 70s and cooler air. I'm Aaron Granillo, Cairo News Radio.
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9: Thank you, Joe. 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All right. Hey, Rick.
10: Rick?
11: Yes.
9: Yes. All right, I got a text from you earlier this morning saying, I have a theory that I haven't heard about the fires. Let me set this up. There's two fires. One is the Old Trails Fire. That's near Airway Heights, right? That's West Plains, west of Spokane. That's the one this guy is accused of setting. Then the other one is Fairview Fire, which is actually burning in Mead itself, burning 1,065 acres in the Mead and the prairie area. That's northeast of Spokane. So there's two separate fires here. So your theory and some other people's theory is that this guy, I don't even want to say it, you say it. What are people talking about? Go ahead.
11: So you go down a rabbit hole on social media.
9: Yes. Okay.
11: And you get, some answers. And so you go and look. And so they're saying theoretically that this gentleman who started the fires was hired by the data centers to go start the fire because there's pushback because the data centers want to build in Mead.
9: Yes.
11: And there's pushback in that community. So they're going to go to Cleveland, I hear. But no, I'm kidding.
9: Yes.
11: But so the fire started. Data centers hired this guy to go start the fires to clear out the property because there's so much pushback coming from the residents of Mead.
9: Okay. So we have to believe that somebody from the data center finds this guy, however, pays him some money to go out there with waterproof matches to set this thing on fire, to burn all this stuff up so the property goes out so the Mead data center can go in because they got rid of the not in my backyard. Oh, by the way, my backyard's on fire. That's the thought?
11: That is the thought.
9: Okay. And so now they catch the guy, and now the guy is going to be like, somebody put you up to this? And he's going to then, yes, a data center paid me, you know, $1,000 or something like that. I mean,
12: maybe they paid him a lot more.
11: Well, the theory is he's not going to make it to anyone to ask him questions.
12: Oh, my.
9: Oh, my gosh. Really, Rick? Rick?
11: Yes. That's the theory.
9: Oh, I know. Yeah, a theory. Okay. How many beers have you had already today?
11: Well, as I overlook Commencement Bay from my daytime libation headquarters.
9: Oh, boy. Here we go.
11: I've had no beers.
9: Okay. Uh-huh. All right. Let me ask you this, because Joe brought this up before the whole speculation on the fire thing, which the thing you brought up, yes, people are. And I think the mayor or somebody of Spokane has had to say, I don't care what you've read, or somebody said this from the government in there, Spokane. It's not true. Nobody hired anybody to burn down in the Mead data center. So they're already sort of trying to stamp
12: that.
9: What
12: are they going to say? Yeah, you got us?
9: No.
11: Yeah, you believe politicians all of a sudden?
9: No. I'm just saying the other side is saying, we see what you're saying online and it's not true, but whatever.
11: Well, they say that about a lot of things.
9: Okay. Joe said that he had heard from somebody who heard something who had eight beers or something that some firemen will light stuff on fire as long as it's not going to burn anybody's personal property, not going to take any lives, and will burn up areas just to run up their paychecks.
11: Well, I would say that probably could happen.
9: Okay.
11: I don't know of an instance where it has happened.
9: All right. That's the same as Joe. I thought maybe you had specific knowledge of that kind of thing happening before.
12: Well, like he would say.
11: If you go down and look, I'm sure you can find that evidence somewhere along the line.
9: Yeah.
11: That some wildland guy or whatever started it so he could get paid more. Yeah, I could see that happening.
9: Okay.
12: Because they do get overtime, or they can, at least in some departments.
11: Yeah, absolutely.
9: Okay.
11: Yeah.
9: All right. Okay. Yeah,
11: typically, that's what it is. So.
9: All right. Are you still searching for new employment?
11: No.
9: All right. You gave up on that idea?
11: I'm just going to be retired. Ready to be retired.
9: Good for you. Yeah. How many years in service? Yeah. How many years are you doing what you're doing?
11: 35.
9: There is no other individual in the state of Washington that has saved more lives than this guy with CPR. Were you still number one in that world?
11: Probably not.
9: Oh, somebody took your place. Okay.
11: Yeah, I'm sure. There's new technology.
9: I get it. But you were the man that was doing the compressions. You were the one. They were always the guy. First one, and it just happened to be that for that unfortunate individual, they were fortunate enough to have you, Rick, on the scene. So thanks for all that. I'll let you get back to your libations and continue to keep us up to date with crazy rumors and unsubstantiated facts that we could play on the air, okay?
11: Definitely, definitely. Careful, Cleo.
9: Okay. Take him out with a little bit of music in there, because nothing says nothing says a call from Rick without the... there it is here. There it comes back again. All right. Thank you, Rick. Bye-bye.
11: Yep, bye.
9: Bye-bye.
13: Oh, this is Rick that got us the Airstream guys, right?
9: Yes.
13: Okay, yeah. Okay. Wow, they would definitely be onto something like that.
9: And this
13: that.
9: Would also fit, that music would fit, because Tucker Carlson, is he going to announce that he's running for president? So this is Joe Kent. God, the show's taking a weird turn. is Tucker making the big announcement? Apparently it was 3 o'clock today, Pacific time. Have we heard anything?
13: No, not yet.
9: He went on with Young Turks. Joe Kent was involved. Who else was in on this thing as well?
13: Marjorie Taylor Greene. Well, no, I don't think she was on that particular interview.
9: And what we had been following earlier this morning was that Tucker Carlson was going to be making some big announcement. And he hasn't made some a big announcement.
13: Well, I believe his show is on right now. So I haven't seen like a snip clip of it yet. But yeah, it looked like they were kind of, I don't know if it's going to be like a third party or a new party. Or what their plan is, but they're definitely cooking up a plan for 2028.
9: Let's see. Is there any sound on any of it?
13: Not yet.
9: Okay. Anti-Trump conservative Tucker Carlson and Marjorie Taylor Greene and Massey all huddled, launching a third party movement. That is according to Politico. Yeah, good luck with that. But both parties end up, when you put them in the mixing bowl of lobbyists and big money, they all end up looking exactly the same. To have people to decide to go for a third party candidate, I guess it all depends. If we're going to have somebody so far to the left as maybe AOC runs, and then I don't know, you get Vance or Rubio, it's going to be one of these things where people hold their nose and vote for either one. The most interesting bit of news that came from the Wall Street Journal today is in a recent poll of both Democrats and Republicans and independents, Democrats have now, for the first time in I think 20 some years, are now seen to be more trustworthy with the economy than Republicans. And when you have Donald Trump, who's completely underwater with his poll rating, and you still have inflation, not quite as bad as we had during the Biden administration, but people still, it's all pocketbook issues. So it's going to be very, very difficult for the people in the midterms to be able to rise up against the giant anvils tied around their ankles with Donald on one and written on one anvil and Trump written on the other. I will be attending, for the first time ever, they're having a primary, midterm primary pep rally in Dallas. And I've been invited to it. It's the 8th and 9th of September. And I'm trying to get management here to let me broadcast from there. What?
13: The midterm.
9: They've never done this before. This is a midterm, like, big, everybody coming together.
13: From the GOP.
9: Yes, they're all going to be down there.
13: Oh, that reeks of desperation.
9: And the fact that I got invited.
13: Yeah, what is going
9: sadder,
13: on?
9: I don't know. We had to get Walsh on the phone because he's the one that invited me.
13: Oh, did he?
9: Yeah, but we've got friends that have a big place down there. And I was like, oh, let's go see them instead. Well, in a couple days in Dallas.
13: You said that was in September?
9: September 8th and 9th.
13: Okay.
9: You want to go?
13: No.
9: Okay. Here comes Lori checking traffic. Lori.
0: Seattle to Everett now 32 minutes, and to Federal Way, that's just a 19-minute drive. Bellevue to Seattle, heading across the Lake Bridges, I-90 down to 19 minutes, and 520, only 16. Bellevue to Everett, 32 minutes, and Bellevue to Federal Way, holding at 38 minutes. I'm Lori, Cairo, real-time traffic.
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9: Be good idea.
8: Yeah, there you go, Joe.
9: Hi, everybody. Welcome back over to the John Curley Show. Thanks for being with us on this Wednesday.
8: Wednesday? Yeah.
9: Isn't it?
8: Is it?
9: Oh, sure. I believe it is. Let me check the calendar.
8: Mm.
9: Yeah, Wednesday. Oh, good to be back. Did a great auction yesterday at Liberty Road. Liberty Road. Great group of people. A lot of praying. A lot of praying. A lot of praying. A lot of praying. And I was with some guys there. And it's very conservative, very Christian group of people. They give to a whole bunch. And I said, the one guy goes, well, who do you, one friend of mine goes, well, hey, who do you want to pray with? It's like serious praying. They put their arms on top of you and they do a long prayer and stuff. And I said to the one guy, he's like, I'll pray with you. I was like, okay. And I'm not the guy that leads the prayer. I'm normally the guy just leaning in there, getting the hands put on me. You know, I got a picture of it. I said, I got to wait. Say a prayer for Katie Wilson. And the guy goes, yes, yes, yes. And then, yeah, boom.
8: Nice.
9: I flew around, and I was like, wow, look at these guys. You know, really? it was a long one for her. Where is that picture? Anyway, here, I'll show you, Joe, right here. Look at this. Look at this right here.
8: Today's Wednesday, by the way.
9: Where is it? Tracy Taylor sent me the photo. I'll send it over. I don't believe this. Americans prefer AC temperature. It's being recommended at 78 degrees. What? What's his name? New York mayor is saying he wants everybody at 78 or 79 degrees with your AC. Yeah. No way. nobody. Honey, I know it's hot outside. Let's try to make it a little hotter inside. 78 or 79 degrees? Why bother having the AC on? Right. Most people, the government, or somebody tells you you're supposed to have it 78. Most people have it at 66 to 68 degrees.
8: Oh, too cold.
9: Well, that's the average. And then people do this move. They drop it down to like 68 and then put a warm blanket over top of them. Because they like the weight of it. Mm. They're like a kind of chilly. They get in there. It's hot out there and cool in there. But this idea of like 78 degrees, no way.
8: I keep mine at 75.
9: Is that comfy?
8: Yeah.
9: Mm.
8: And it feels cold to me.
9: Yeah. Well, where do they get 78?
8: Mamdani.
9: Mamdani wants people at that. And I don't think most people are going along with it. You know, if you'd signed up to have the government keep track of it, then they all of a sudden see, oh my gosh, they're I'm trying to lower it and they're bringing it up. They give you a break at certain times, but that's if you turn over your freedom in order to have a little bit of a little break in the cost of your electric bill. My house growing up never, ever, ever had AC except once my dad bought an AC unit. We used to call them hobo boxes. That's the big box that goes in the window. Mm. And he bought it because he used to say, there's five hot days. If you can make it through the five hottest nights, then we're fine. Just get past that. We'll be fine. We don't need AC. Don't want to put it in. It's not worth it. It's too expensive. Just hang on for five hot nights. So just sleep downstairs in the basement, you know, spritz each other with water bottles or something. Just everybody. And once we make it through, we made it through the winter or through the summer. So finally, my mom's like, it's really uncomfortable for everybody. Nobody wants to spritz themselves with water bottles, sleeping in the basement, which smells like mold and a cat pee and dog poop because that's where the dog and cat went to the bathroom. So you're down there. Yes, it's cooler, but you also get a chance to have the inside of your nose burn from uric acid from the cat pee, right? There was upstairs boiling,
8: yeah,
9: right, in your own bouillabaisse of sweat and stink, or downstairs cooler but yet nauseous from the smell of dog feces.
0: Yum!
8: Seems like you could have solved the pet problem independently.
9: Mix it all up, Joe. Just make it through five hot summer days. All right, here's Lori checking traffic. Lori.
10: Southbound 405 still slows out of Bellevue, making your drive Bellevue to Federal Way 38 minutes. Southbound 5 still really heavy into Seattle. Linwood to Seattle, an 8-minute slowdown. And 405 southbound, you're still going to see a slowdown through Renton, and that's a 16-minute drive Renton into Bellevue. I'm Lori, Cairo, real-time traffic.
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11: 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Unprecedented stories of loss, devastation, and heartbreak.
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5: I'm Stephanie Officer. Following the Trump administration's work to begin the process of removing temporary protected status for more than 350,000 Haitians nationwide, hundreds of Haitian migrants in one state are being called for a check-in. ABC's Armando Garcia.
6: Now what we're hearing is that some former TPS holders, specifically in Ohio, are being told to report to DHS, and some are being outfitted with ankle monitors. Some are being told to come in at a later date. But while the use of these ankle monitors is nothing new, this is a new tactic to target Haitians for removal. They're also being told not to travel outside of a 75-mile radius.
5: An ongoing blood supply shortage is being called a crisis. In one state, there's now a different incentive for donors. ABC's Hannah Batah.
7: The Rhode Island Blood Center is offering a voucher for a free pint of beer if you donate a pint of blood. Donations nationwide are low because of bad weather and foodborne illnesses.
5: This is ABC News. Acting Attorney General Todd Blanche says he thinks D.C. U.S. Attorney Jeanine Pirro is doing a great job. His comments come after President Trump summoned Pirro to the White House because she dropped cases against those accused of damaging the reflecting pool.
8: Again, I don't want the message to be because President Trump expressed appropriate frustration at the damage done to the reflecting pool, that Judge Pirro is not, and not only Judge Pirro, her prosecutors are not working every day to combat violent crime and to make the city safe. So
5: President Trump did not tell Pirro he intended to fire her, nor did she offer to resign, according to sources familiar with the meeting. CDC data shows cases of a potentially deadly fungus have been detected in 27 states this year. It spreads among those who are very ill in healthcare facilities. 32 films have been selected for the New York Film Festival this year. Ava DuVernay's 14th documentary will close out the festival in October. I'm Stephanie Officer, ABC News.
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1: I think this about sums up what's going on in the modern world of politics, especially when it comes to there always seems to be an election.
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0: Oh, I think that's about as real as it gets right there. Don't you guys think so? If you're a billionaire. No doubt, last night, a lot of stuff. People looking at Michigan. Oh, my God. Who won? Who won? Who won? Too close to call. Too close to call. Currently, Al Sayed is in the lead by about 20,000 votes. To trigger an automatic recount, it's got to be like 0.1%. Something so minuscule. He's up by 20,000 votes. It would have to be somewhere around 2,000 votes, give or take, for there to be a recount. Now, I think he's going to probably win, but I wouldn't be surprised if there's going to be a recount, even because she can ask for one. Doesn't mean there's going to be one. They spend a ton of money. This is AIPAC went hard at him big time. The amount of money they spent on him is huge to oust him because she's a little bit more Israel friendly. That being said, either way, you have to go after Mike Rogers. And Mike Rogers, when it comes to Al Sayed, has a lead on him. With her, it's more of a toss-up. So this is what you got. And people, it's funny to listen to people freak out about this, because yesterday we talked about the DSA. We might talk about it a little bit later, because I want to go over again why the communists aren't going to take over. But it's a great story, right? I mean, it's a great story. They're communists. They're all of the things. I mean, my God, listen to them.
1: All right, y'all. Money out of? Money in your? Medicare for? All right, y'all. Look, I wish I could tell you that I was declaring victory right about now. Turns out it takes a long time to count some votes in Michigan.
0: Well, thank God you're not in California. I still think they're counting votes in California from 2024. But he is exactly what people are turning to right now. Not because they want abolish police, abolish ICE, open up the prisons, etc., etc. They're frustrated with the what? The status quo that they feel is failing them big time. And AIPAC spent a ton of money, outside money, flew into this to the tune of, depending on where you're watching, $40 million to $70 million to beat him.
1: We all knew they were going to spend their money. We didn't know they were going to spend $70 million of their money. We didn't know that they were going to outspend us $11 to $1. And yet we're still standing.
0: So we'll see what comes of it, but this is just a pushback against the establishment. So, you know, Donald Trump was that. For a lot of people, the right and the left and the frustrated, he was a pushback originally against the deep state, whatever you want to, the establishment. That's why people liked him. An outsider. You know, because any commercial you hear, it's like he's an outsider to Washington. Now, Trump has become the leader of the swamp. And, you know, he's become all the things he warned everybody else about that was happening. But this is all this is. The think that tomorrow we're going to wake up and automatically we're a communist nation is insane. Yesterday, Trump did a interview with Shock Fox. But this was brought up.
2: One of the big stories, of course, is the primaries in Michigan specifically, where it looks like Abdul El Sayed is going to win, has a very good chance to win that Senate race, at least his primary race. What do you think about the traction these candidates who are backed by the DSA and members of the DSA are getting?
0: So they ask him that question. My question would be, do you understand why they're making noise? Do you understand why they are growing in popularity with their message? But they asked him, what do you think of this? And of course, he gives you the stat answer about how they're going to destroy everything.
3: Well, I think it's crazy because they're going to ruin our country. They want to, I don't know if they want to. I think either they're very naive or they actually want to ruin the country. No matter where you look, go back 1,000 years with different names, anybody doing what they're doing and what they're espousing, everything turns out to ashes and junk and filth. You know, one thing I said the other day, for the first time ever, never thought of it, But you go to these cities that are taken over by the socialists and the communists. They're always filthy, dirty. They're disgusting. They're always dirty. And, you know, I'm a clean person, and people I know are clean. They like to, and you are. I know you very well. You're very clean. But these, aside from crime, aside from all of the other problems, no jobs, no anything, no money, they're always filthy, disgusting, dirty. And that's what you'll get. You know, I won Michigan. I did great in Michigan. And we should win. We have a man, Mike Rogers, is going to be fantastic. Now, I'm not a big believer in polls, but I believe in him somewhat. And based on the polls, he'll do much better against Abdul than he's going to do against the congresswoman.
0: Paul Abdul's running? No, Abdul. Abdul's his name. Abdul El-Sayed is running. But you throw that in there because it works. Right? Certain group of people. Oh, did he say Abdul's running? What's this guy? Probably wants Sharia law. Probably wants Sharia law. Primaries are not generals. Okay? I want everybody to understand. Primaries are not generals. And even if he is declared the winner and eventually faces in November Mike Rogers, it's got an uphill battle. Quality of candidate matters. The question, though, that I don't hear asked, do you understand why people are pissed and angry? Do you understand the frustration that people are feeling right now? Do you understand the reason that they're getting this kind of bump in popularity is because they're becoming a well-oiled machine, and we've talked about that, but also because people are angry at the status quo. And that goes on both sides. The reason that you're the president, Mr. President, is because people were angry at the status quo, and that included the Republican Party. So it's going to be interesting, again, as we move forward and get through the primaries when you see what happens in the general. Because quality of candidate, I will say it 1,000 times, matters over and over again. Quality of candidate. Meanwhile, we're at war. I don't know if you guys know this. Apparently, we're going to have a deal any second now. From what I'm being told, and now some of the articles coming out, is they're kind of leaving Trump out of the deal-making process. That's not true. They just don't want to make deals, because I make deals, and they don't like the deals. And the deals we're going to get are very dealio, if you know what I mean. So what is coming right now? Well, one thing's for sure. As I've been saying, but then everybody's like, you don't know what you're talking about. Because I love that. Okay, fine. I don't know what I'm talking about. But now it's everywhere. Oh, yeah, we don't have any of the stuff we really need to defend. Then we're lacking a little bit in that.
4: Ooh.
0: So they know that now. It's out. You can't hide the fact that it's out. But we've talked about that. So what's this negotiation? Well, from what I understand, Oman and Iran are close to cutting a deal that will allow them to charge a fee. I just want you guys to understand that. Will allow them to charge a fee, meaning Iran now is in control of the straits. Like Trump is all, we're going to open it up any minute. It's happening. It's already open. So much stuff's happening. No, what's happening is they control the straits. At this moment in time. Now they're saying, well, we're going to put a blockade. Okay, so we're back to where we were, which is that old, did you quit or did you get fired? Yes. So I don't know. I don't know at this moment in time how likely it is that we're going to denuclearize them, which is, again, I always got to throw that in there.
5: The denuclearization of Iran is the ultimate deal. I think the immediate deal, the one that you see a lot of focus on, is the straits. The straits, you know, there are ships moving through the straits. There's oil moving right now through the straits. So the straits are open.
0: The straits are not open. That's a lie. You can go look it up for yourself. If the straits are open, you can actually look at the ships. Closed since February 27th. Doesn't mean a few things don't get through here or there. But as far as them being open, that's not true. So just to put that out there, not true. They are not open at this moment in time. Currently, there are 0 vessels waiting. At best, we might get 8 to 10 out today, which is about 15% of a normal day coming in and out of there. So they're not open, just to throw that out there. And even if we sign some sort of memorandum of understanding, as we know, that means very little. Because every time we seem to sign one of these or declare one of these, it has all to do with trying to control price more than it has to do with actually trying to solve the problem. And that problem is they now control the straits. And that problem was man-made by us. We man-made that one. 323-538-2423 at Chad Benson Show is your X, your Insta. A lot of stuff to get to. White Woman Wednesday. One Hit Wonder Wednesday. 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This is the Chad Benson Show. Did you guys hear that? 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
0: Okay, is all I'm going to do. I'm just going to go for a walk. I'm going to get outside. Now we got to worry about what? Rabbits? What is it called?
20: This is a commonly called rabbit illness, and the reason why it's called that is because it can often be associated with sick rabbits, but can be associated with other types of rodents, including rats and even deer. Important to understand here, we typically in the United States see around 200 or so of these cases a year, so this is not abnormal. But what is abnormal is the rise in the number of tick bites. The CDC data shows that this year alone, the number of tick bites is the highest it's been since 2017.
0: So now I got to worry about what. So is the tick bites the rabbit, and then the tick bites you? The tick bites the rabbit, then the rabbit bites you? How is this going down? What are we doing? What? What? Now rabbit fever?
20: It can present similar to the flu, sometimes with a fever, swollen lymph nodes, and sometimes a wound or really a significant bite injury from the tick or the fly that causes the sickness and the illness.
0: Now I got to worry about ticks, flies, crazy rodents. I mean, it's salmonella, lettuce. What is happening here?
20: Understand where your risk is. If you live in the Northeast, the upper Midwest, even the mid-Atlantic, you're seeing these rise in the number of ticks. If you're in a bush area or high grass, and you want to make sure to protect yourself, long sleeves, an EPA registered repellent, and you want to make sure that you avoid abnormally behaving animals. I know that sounds like it's an obvious factor, but many people want to rush to help, and that can put you in harm's way.
0: No Taco Bell, no Chipotle, and no nature. Nature's coming for you. Just in case we did go to nature, any suggestion?
20: When you get back inside from being outside, especially if you're in an area of high risk, you want to take your clothes off and put them in a dryer. Studies show that showering within 2 hours of getting home can also reduce your risk. And remember, the longer the tick stays on you, the more the risk of a tick-borne illness, not just from this, but also obviously commonly Lyme disease as well as other tick-borne illnesses. So you want to make sure to do a full body check. That includes your hair, the navel, between the fingers and the toes.
0: Stay indoors, right? If we can do anything for you today, stay indoors. All right. That's our suggestion right here on the Chad Benson Show. But then if you stay in and you watch something, you could have watched Perez Hilton last night, the famous blogger, celebrity, whatever he is, reporter. I don't even know what he is at this point in time, outside of just being an influencer or a celebrity. Dude crashed out, like crashed out on a TikTok live to the point where he was cutting himself. I mean, it was nasty.
14: My children. Oh, shoot me, mother. The police are here.
0: Cutting himself up. Eventually, the cops came and wrangled him.
21: Okay, latest update on Perez Hilton. It appears he has been taken by ambulance. He is alive. This is my third update, so you can tune into the last two updates for a full recap. But he was on TikTok Live. Very disturbing video. Appeared to have been self-harming. I describe it as a scene out of the movie Carrie. It was very, very disturbing. I don't recommend you watch it, but it appears that the authorities were able to, I don't know if detain is the right word, but they were able to get him in custody and hopefully get him the help that he needs.
0: Yeah, and the difference between, you know, being in the media and being on television is there's nobody there to pull the plug when you start crashing out. Coming up, a lot of stuff to get to, a little White Woman Wednesday, among other things. Chad Benson Show.
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1: We go crazy because, well, it's fun sometimes. It is. Crazy is entertaining to watch. And it's also, in today's world, you can't ignore the culture wars, right? They're not going anywhere. They're here. Algorithms love it. And so we do talk about it, usually on Wednesdays, to have a bit of a laugh. And that's why we have this thing called White Woman Wednesday. It's not.

0: And everybody's like, what do you call White Woman Wednesday? Because it's usually white women that are crazy saying crazy things. I think we recognize that. It's hilarious, some of the insanity they say. Case in point, our good friend, Katie, who is taking on everything that you need to take on. And by the way, as she takes it on, very theatrical.
1: See you later. Oh, what do you want for your birthday? I want the global downfall of white supremacy.
0: Nice.
1: I want reparations paid to the black and brown and indigenous community for the continued genocide against their people. I want white people to learn history and sit with the uncomfortableness of it every single day. I want white people to take steps to being anti-racist and know that if you really want to be anti-racist, you're going to be on that path till the day you die. And it's going to be uncomfortable, but you're going to create a better future. I want white people to be actively anti-racist and active allies. Not performative ones. Myself included. Everyone should want that.
0: I don't know about you. That sounds like a lot of work. No drama there. What do you want? Went totally Shatner, overreacted it, and acted it out. I want the world to be a better place for tall and short people. Thin and fat. Ugly and hot. All right, how about just pick one of those, okay? And by the way, if you want to give your money away, nobody is stopping you, okay? Now, look, you want to be a woman, and you're white, so we included you in this, mostly because it's hilarious, and secondly, because of the next story.
2: This jersey used to represent someone I respect.
0: We know, by the way, we know.
2: This jersey used to represent someone I respected as an athlete. Today it represents something I can't support anymore. Sports have the power to bring people together, but when someone uses their platform to demonize or marginalize an already vulnerable community, I have to decide where I stand. So today I'm not burning a person, I'm burning my support. As a trans woman, I've spent years fighting just to exist authentically. I won't spend a dollar or another minute or another ounce of energy supporting people who contribute to making that fight harder. This isn't about hate. It's about accountability. My money, my attention, and my support are things people earn, not things people are entitled to. If standing up for the trans community costs me a jersey, that's a cheap price to pay. Choose empathy, choose respect, choose humanity.
0: So she burns Sophie Cunningham's jersey, which has become kind of the battle that's going on. By the way, Sophie Cunningham didn't, and this is here's what happens. Okay, I'm gonna walk you through the cultural battle, because remember, when there's going to be a culture war, you have to live in the world of extremes, because otherwise the culture war is nobody will pay attention. So it's got to be over the top. And by the way, we knew you weren't burning a person. It's not like you had Sophie Cunningham there. I'm gonna light her on fire. I was like, I don't think you are. So Sophie Cunningham, a week ago, 10 days ago, was asked about something like biological men in women's sports and places. Sophie gave an answer.
3: On that same vein, in that story with ESPN, you talked about wanting to protect young girls who shouldn't have to go against biological men. Just can you expand your viewpoint on that?
4: I mean, I think I said what I said. I think it's kind of common sense. And I think I'll always believe in that. I think it's really important to protect children. And that's little girls who are also involved in that category. And so I stand on what I said, and I'll always believe that.
3: Yeah. Do you see your advocacy on that, like, taking any form going forward?
4: You know, I don't know. I'm not a very political person, but I do have beliefs. I have morals, and I'll always stand on those and be true to who I am. And I think people are going to take it how they want to take it, but I've never even really said anything about that. And so when it comes just to protecting young girls in sport and women in sport, I feel very strongly about that. I think that's why you have Title IX. That's why you have some of the greats in women's sports. If Title IX and women's sports weren't protected, then you wouldn't hear about any type of women in sport. And so I think in the future, it's just really important to protect.
0: So, look, what she said is not controversial. It shouldn't be. It's just common sense. And at no point did she say, I hate the trans community. I hate the LGBTQ plus IA community. At no point in time did she utter any of those words about the hatred for the community? She's looking at the world that she lives in and saying, hey, we have Title IX for this reason. We push women's sports in competition for this reason. And it is not fair to have biological men, even if you identify as a woman, in this space because it's just not a level playing field. At no point did she come out and go, I hate this. I hate this because these people. She never said any of that stuff at all. Continue.
5: Do you think, I guess, along the line, like that, it goes against perhaps some people might say, hey, for the trans community, this could be something that could come back on us or be targeted against us. Like, how do you, I guess, view that sort of critique?
4: Like I said, I extend love and I don't dislike anyone. Like, I think there is room for absolutely everyone here. And I think there's room to love everyone. And I truly think when you get people in the same room, you have conversations, you actually have a lot in common with a lot of people. And so I'm there to love, but I'm also there to love biological women. And I think that there are rights that need to be protected. And like I said, I'm going to stand true to that. I'll never falter in my beliefs in that, but I have never once said I hated the trans community. Like I said, I think there's space for everyone.
0: There you go. I mean, there is. And this is not about, and see, here's the thing. So this is the anatomy of putting together the culture war. So you take that, you run with it. She hates the trans community. She thinks that, you know, that people who identify as women are not real women and should. So you run with that. Okay. And the right is applauding her, right? You know, they're coming out. And because then you've got the Megan Rapinos and you had the owner, well, partial owner of the Seattle team come out and attack little girls because little girls are showing up in support of her because they're frustrated. Now, here's the thing. Is this really a big issue? It's not a big issue. It isn't. But it's a good culture war. So might as well run with it. How many athletes play, let's say, D1 sports that are trans? Was it 10 out of 500,000 athletes across the board in college sports? 10? That's not a lot. I'm going to tell you that right now. I mean, that is a tiny bit. But it doesn't mean that we shouldn't have a conversation about things in a way where you have a conversation. Not where you're advocating in things that are not real and pushing an agenda that is about the agenda. It's not about the kids. You don't care about the kids. You don't care about the kids. You care, and you don't even care about the trans kids who are going through stuff. These wacky activists and the wacky people out there on the hardcore, they're all mentally deranged. You don't care about, you care about winning an argument. And that's what this has become, you know. Yesterday, in my local show, we were talking about this, you know, because you hear all these, you know, all the Republican ads are, and I'll fight to make sure that boys can't play in girls' sports and there'll be no boys in girls', you know, restrooms or locker rooms. And you're like, oh, my buddy who's on the air, the sidekick, Belkos, if there's money in there, I'll go get it if they want me to. And of course, that started something off. It's just, you're looking for a reaction. So you say insane things. You're going to get a reaction because it's not about the issue. It's about the outrage. And this is the anatomy of the culture war right here. And at no point in time did Sophie Cunningham come out and say she hated trans people. But you would think that's exactly what she did, according to some activist out there. It's the world we live in now. The algorithms run us, kids. We're just playing along, if you know what I mean. Coming up, little one-hit wonder Wednesday for you. Board Capital, with all the chaos going on. You see what's happening. The market's up. Everything's great. It's all just, is the bubble ready to pop? I mean, let's be real. Doesn't it feel kind of like it's built on a house of cards in a windstorm? 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

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Not only do the white woman stuff that we do, we also love to do this. We get your suggestions every week. 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This is the portion of the program where we break down a song. A song that came, became a hit, and sometimes these bands have massive hits in other parts of the world and a huge career, but here they had a hit. That's it. A hit. A singular hit. And then, poof, gone forever. This is one of those songs, though, that's never really gone forever. And yes, I'll tell you a little hint. It's in the opening of the segment. Now it's time for another edition of One Hit Wonder Wednesday. You may not remember the name of the band, but you definitely know.

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1: All right, One Hit Wonder Wednesday, as we do every single Wednesday at this time. This comes from an album that was released in 2003. The song itself peaked at number 21 on the Billboard Hot 100 and earned a Grammy nomination for Best Vocal Performance. And yes, it is in the opening, right? The little clip we just played there. You're like, ooh, who could it be? Supermodel Rachel Hunter, Rod Stewart's former wife, played Stacy's mom in the legendary video. And this song is fun. It is everything that is a one-hit wonder. No doubt about that. Your one-hit wonder, little Stacy's mom from the Fountains of Wayne.

So the inspiration for the song, lead singer Adam Schlesinger got the idea from a childhood friend who announced that he found Adam's grandmother attractive, but grandma's got it going on, not really a great ring, so they rewrote it. If you hear it, it's got the influence of Rick Ocasek and the Cars. Even the video itself recreates a famous pool fantasy scene from Fast Times at Ridgemont High. Ocasek reportedly thought that the opening sounded like Just What I Needed. He thought the band sampled it. Fountains of Wayne guitarist Chris Collingwood initially opposed recording. He said, you know what, guys, this is a novelty song, and we are going to be permanently the Stacey's Mom's, you know, Got It Going On band, and, you know, nobody's going to take us seriously. And lo and behold, he was right. He was, unfortunately for them. Schlesinger, who wrote the title song, he also went and did some stuff, scoring for movies and writing things, like That Thing You Do for Tom Hanks in his movie That Thing You Do. It earned him an Oscar nomination. He later wrote music for Crazy Ex-Girlfriend, Josie Cotton and the Pussycats, the music and the lyrics for that. Fortunately, in 2020, at age 52, Schlesinger died from COVID-19. And that was a tragedy. But they had some hits elsewhere, and they were, again, an entertaining and fun band. But there's no doubt, when you think of one-hit wonders, Fountains of Wayne, Stacey's Mom, ticks.

your one-hit wonder today. From the Fountains of Wayne, 2003. Peaked at number 21, Stacy's Mom. What a great song that is. Fun, right? And you're thinking, oh, yeah, this is a summertime kind of hit. Oh, no doubt. No doubt about that. Good, fun, one-hit wonder song, which we all need with all the chaos and craziness going on. We're thinking of certain ideas to run with, and I gotten this suggestion on several occasions. And you know what I said? I'm going to run with it, and run with it we did. If you would like to make a suggestion when it comes to One Hit Wonder Wednesday, feel free to do so. We do appreciate that. 323-538-2423. That is a text line and a voice line. You can leave a voicemail there. Love, hate, and indifferent. It's all good. But we always remind you on the hate, if you're going to curse, please try to keep it to a minimum, because then I got to go through and beep everything out. Or sometimes it's just crazy and unusable. And we don't want to, you know, if you're going to take the time to leave me a message, the least you could do is, you know, make it so we can play it, if that makes sense. So we do love hearing from you, though. You can also tweet at us and all the other stuff. We love hearing from you right here on the Chad Benson Show. Coming up, hour number two of the program. More on last night's midterm madness. Because it's not Monday, because it was madness. And did the left get the big wins they wanted? And remember, big wins in a primary are just primary.

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4: ABC News, I'm Stephanie Officer. Crews battling the ongoing wildfires in Washington State are starting to breathe a sigh of relief as weather conditions improve. ABC's Alex Stone.
5: They've had a lot of progress in the last 2 days or so because the winds have been non-existent here, and firefighters are telling us, in fact, I spent some time yesterday talking to an LA fire division chief. He says that these fires are not very active any longer because they had the weather change.
4: At least one person is dead, several others injured in an apartment explosion in the Bronx, New York City. Fire Commissioner Lillian Bonsignore says firefighters are among those injured. It started on the third floor, reached five alarms, and included a collapse. Fire Chief John Esposito says the cause is under investigation.
6: As the commissioner said, there was some sort of explosion. It blew out window frames. It blew some of them across the street. And when our members got up to the second floor, some of the apartment doors had been blown off the hinges as well.
4: This is ABC News. A federal judge has thrown out a lawsuit by Alec Murdoch seeking $600,000 in legal fees by the former court clerk whose misconduct led his murder convictions to be overturned on appeal. Next year's Triple Crown will run a little bit differently. The Preakness Stakes will move up on the calendar by 3 weeks and a day after the Kentucky Derby. That means it'll be on a Sunday for the first time ever. It is one of the country's most closely watched Senate races, and both sides claim voter fraud.
7: The first volley was fired by Democrat James Tallarico, pointing to ProPublica reporting that showed that his Republican rival in the race to succeed Senator John Cornyn voted under an address where he hasn't lived for 2 years. Now the Ken Paxton camp is accusing Tallarico of voting in five elections using his parents' address, even after he had purchased a home for himself and moved out.
4: ABC's Jim Ryan. Pope Leo will make his first trip to Latin America as pontiff in November, visiting Uruguay, Argentina, and Peru, where he spent decades as a missionary. I'm Stephanie Officer, ABC News.
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1: Are we close to a deal when it comes to Iran? Is the waterway open? Is everything flowing? Is it flowing? Is what's going on?
2: No word yet from Iranian leadership yet, but Iran has said repeatedly it would not agree to any deal that returns the strait to that open, unrestricted, toll-free way it operated before this war began. Meanwhile, things remain very tense in both the Strait of Hormuz and the nearby Red Sea. Overnight, Houthi rebels in Yemen saying they fired missiles at a Saudi tanker in the Red Sea after we saw two more ships targeted on Tuesday.
1: Two more ships targeted. Still going on. Is a deal getting close? Because we hear it every day. Know that a vast majority of what they're saying is to control the stock market and the price of oil. It is not, in my opinion, and based in what... here's the thing. It's not that a deal can't get done. Let's back it up a little bit. It's not that a deal can't get done. The problem is the deal that can get done is not a political victory for Donald Trump. That's the reality of it. The deal that can get done. Because we're in this mess because he made a decision based on what the Israelis told him needs to happen, right? Because they're so close to getting a nuclear weapon. Remember, there was a deal in place, JCPOA. Was it a great deal? No. Was it flawed? Of course. And by the way, they could break the deal at any time. We've seen that. Go look at North Korea. That's all you got to say. But all the deals you want in, if somebody is hell-bent on doing something, they're probably going to do it in a situation like this. So JCPOA, there it was. It's torn up. Like I said, it wasn't a perfect deal. There was a lot of flaws in it. But the deal that can get done now is a deal that will not be a political win for Trump. And because there's no political win for Trump, we're going to have this back and forth and back and forth, and we're getting close. And then he'll say, we got a deal. It's amazing. It's incredible. They've given us everything. And then they'll come back and say, we didn't agree to any of that stuff. So we're going to get start, stop, start, stop, start, stop, start, stop for the foreseeable future. So they'll come out and say, we're really close. Everything's moving along. It's going to be great.
2: President Trump saying he believes the talks are going well between Iran and the U.S., saying a deal could come later today or tomorrow. He said, quote, we're moving along very nicely. What the deal actually entails, however, remains unclear. And no word yet from Iranian leadership yet, but Iran has said repeatedly it would not agree to any deal that returns the strait to that open, unrestricted, toll-free way it operated before this war began.
1: And that is all that needs to be said. That deal is, we're going to control the straits from now on. You want the nuclear crap? Come and take it. We control the straits. We're going to charge a fee. And according to several sources, several outlets, the U.S. has been excluded from the talks to reopen the straits. That's happening between Oman and Iran and a few others. And then Trump said, well, then we're going to, you know, we're going to make sure that nobody can come out of it. So that's where we are. All you need to know is going to go up, going to go down, going to go up, going to go down for the foreseeable future. Expect $3.50 to, you know, depending where you live, $5 gas, maybe more. Unless something incredible happens, and which could drop it. But that would mean both parties would have to stick to it. And as we all know, neither of the parties seem to stick to anything at this moment in time. Meanwhile, last night, midterm madness went on. Not midterm Monday, but midterm madness. Here's a song about it.
3: The Democrats won't save you if you're drowning.

0: Oh, I love that. That's hilarious. And why that's a funny song, because Al Saeed leading at this moment in time in Michigan, the money spent against him was tremendous. There's no doubt about that. They spent a ton of money, AIPAC and a bunch of others, against him. But I keep telling everybody, the rise of the quote-unquote DSA and this, oh, we're going to be a socialist nation. And so, the rise of this has a lot more to do with the current state of affairs and the frustration that people feel where they're looking at crony capitalism, not pure capitalism, but crony capitalism. They're looking at the lip service that the parties are sending, and that includes both parties, by the way. You guys know that. I give the Republicans as much crap as I give the Democrats because both of them deserve it. And this is the same thing that Trump was, which he was a bit of a screw the system, screw the same old same. We're sick and tired of being talked down upon. Here's our sledgehammer. Here's something different. Here's an outsider. There you go. Well, for the DSA, that's kind of what they're doing as well.
1: El Sayed's constant criticism of the Democratic establishment is going to have a much broader audience than people think. And I just wanted to, just to your point, Stephanie, about affordability, the difference for the progressive fighters that have been successful, the most successful at every level so far in this country in this cycle, is that the progressives are naming a villain. So they're not just talking about affordability like the establishment Democrats are. They are saying this is a top-down fight because we're the little guy, you're the little guy, and the villain is corporate America. The villain is Donald Trump and corruption.
0: And you heard us say corporate America. Corporate America is not a villain in the way that I think some uber wacky progressives think. Crony capitalism could be painted as a villain because there are many Republicans out there who are frustrated with the crony capitalism. But most importantly, independents. The fastest growing segment of the voting population is independents. The problem is because of the monopoly that the two parties have, we're stuck with, as the great South Park says, turd sandwich, giant douche. And that's the frustration that people have. That is. And so right now, with the rise of the DSA, which I remind everybody, you know, I got a tweet from somebody a little earlier who, you know, because we talked about this and I talked about it yesterday, the insanity of the DSA. And the fact that if you think that they're going to take over the globe, they're going to take over America, it ain't happening. It isn't. And somebody said, on today's Chad Benson Show, explain how silly it is for Democrats could be communists. Without him, I would never know any of these things were pride flags. And they show the old Soviet Union flag. It doesn't matter. There's 25 people. There's 300 people. They're calling each other comrades. They're not taking anything over. They're LARPing around as if they are a part of this great movement, which the average person who even supports a lot of the ideas of universal health care and, you know, getting rid of crony capitalism, et cetera, they don't want to see the government run everything. They don't want to abolish prisons, right? They don't want to abolish the police and have no borders. But what they don't want is what they're seeing is ridiculous, rich getting richer, laughing at everybody as their life gets tougher and tougher, and feeling like they get lied to all the time. No problem with that. I think most of us should be pissed. But the beauty is, take the extreme, which is, I want to abolish prisons, I want to abolish ICE, I want to abolish, you know, borders, I want to, you know, you take that, and then you make that the face of what you're going to go up against. And that's what the Republicans are doing, and it's not hard to do. It's not. Now, some of these people that are running have said some stuff, tweeted some stuff in the past that they're trying to figure out how they scrub it and not talk about it because, you know, you rage bait, baby. But it gives the Republicans opportunities.
2: Well, let me just begin with one of the big differences is there's no such thing as a moderate Democrat today.
3: Yeah.
2: And what the DSA has done is pulled every Democrat left. I mean, listen, we saw it in Virginia, Charlie. We saw that Abigail Spanberger campaigned as a moderate, and the second she got into office, she moved far left and imposed real left-wing policies on the Commonwealth of Virginia. And that is the big difference, which is what's happening in the DSA is pulling the entire Democrat Party that direction. And I think Americans need to stand up and battle against this. As I said, not just as Republicans, but as Americans. And this is the big difference. We're watching a socialist insurgency into America, and we've got to stand against it because it is truly un-American.
0: I'm not a fan of socialism. Not a fan of communism. Like, let's see here. Hate them. Think they're ridiculous, and they're absolutely unworkable with what the lunatics in the DSA. And I call them that because they want to get rid of police, and we want to get rid of the ICE, and we want to get rid of borders, and that is insane. Okay, that's insane. But the question that should be asked, and I don't hear the Republicans asking the question, I don't hear the establishment Democrats asking the question, is why are people so frustrated and angry? What is it that is going on that is making them seek something else? And they don't ask that. It's not hard to see, but nobody wants to hear the answer. What do you think? Let me know. Love hearing from all of you. 323-538-2423 at Chet Benson Show is your X, your Insta. 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Chad Benson Show. 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
19: Video released by the Ukrainian military, a frightened Ukrainian vegetable vendor trying to get away from that drone. It appears to hunt him down. Then this. Yuri, shrapnel in his back, says, "I was trying to get away, but it kept coming at me." Many would hardly know this small drone, which Ukraine says is Russian, carried such powerful explosives. President Zelensky calls it drone safari. Ukraine accusing Russian forces of hunting civilians. Here, a woman on a bike is pursued. She was wounded in the leg.
0: It is crazy to watch. Dude's just, he's running around the van. And the thing is following him. And he's running around. And then when he gets a beat on him where it catches up to him as he goes around the front of the van to the driver's side, and it just drops as fast as it can. Luckily, I think it hit the van, which didn't mean it didn't hit him, but he would have been dead. I thought he was dead. But this is changing warfare. And the difference between the AI side of warfare with the drones that are much more advanced, the Ukraine, compared to what they're saying this is, with this is this safari type of, like, they're hunting for sport, it seems like.
19: While Ukraine has been using AI drones to help reach long distances into Russia, like this attack that hit the Kremlin's bomber fleet, and Russian civilians have been killed and wounded, this suspected Ukrainian drone hitting a packed Russian beach Monday. 3 children were killed, according to Russia. Now, this Ukrainian man, who says he cannot understand why he would be in the crosshairs of a killer drone.
20: A new era in warfare.
0: What do you think? Let me know. Love hearing from all of you right here on the Chad Benson Show. I think the thing about this one is watching it from a different perspective as opposed to a lot of the stuff, which is you see it from the drone's perspective and then it goes dark. This was just, it's nuts. It's a different world now, kids. It's what we're talking about. It's a different world with these drones. Speaking of AI, AI pricing is getting a massive pushback as companies say they're rolling it out, but they're just testing it. But then some people think it's actually real. And they've been doing surge pricing for years. This is just changing the game so fast.
21: The price you pay for, let's say, a flight or even groceries might be different than what your coworker, your neighbor, even family member pays for the same thing. So experts say that retailers are just aiming to present you with what they think the highest price is on something that you are willing to pay.
0: Because they know your habits. They know what you're willing to spend. They know if you shop for deals or if you don't shop for deals. They know everything.
21: Critics say it's just not fair. They feel like it's not fair for a retailer to determine what to charge you based on information like your internet browsing history, where you live, and what you've actually paid for similar goods in the past. Now, there is the Electronic Privacy Information Center. That's a nonprofit that's working to protect people's privacy during this time. And they're saying that this basically threatens affordability in a time where a lot of goods and services are just more expensive than ever.
0: And I don't think that's going to be changing soon. And AI is not going anywhere. So now you're going to have to figure out how to, A, control your data. That's where we talk about Incogni. And B, how to figure out to shop for the best deals if price is what matters. Coming up, White Woman Wednesday, among other things. 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
0: Did you guys hear that? Listen carefully. That's my phone. 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

0: The white women doing what white women do, which is tell everybody how horrible everybody is, except, of course, them.
1: To break it to you, but if you're someone who's deeply offended by my content as a white person, you're probably racist. Because, again, I don't say all white people or every single white person is inherently evil, especially because I'm white myself. I'm simply speaking out about white supremacy and the way that it's completely unacceptable to treat others as subhuman because of something as arbitrary as their skin color. Do you guys know how stupid you sound, truly? That's like if I was like, oh, this person has long arms, so I don't actually want to be friends with them because they're subhuman, or they're inherently lazy because they have long arms, which means they don't want to work. Like, it's fucking bullshit. If you see my content and you're really mad about it, that means you have a lot of inner work to do. Stop taking everything personally and instead look inside yourself and be like, why does this make me so mad? Maybe there is a certain area in my life where I'm not treating people well, and I know that, and I don't like being called out. Maybe I'm actively contributing to a system of oppression in ways I didn't realize, and watching this content makes me uncomfortable because I know that I'm contributing. Take a second and actually analyze why that might be the case instead of projecting your hatred onto me or onto black and brown people. The world will be a much better place if you guys do the inner work. Bye!
0: Yes, it would be a much better place if we just did the inner work. I'm trying to do the inner work, but I gotta be honest with you. I don't care. Chad, that's not very what? Kind? No, I just treat everybody equal and move on. I don't break you down by race or gender or whatever the hell you want. You have a name? We'll go from there. If you're a Richard and you're a different color, you're a Richard. If you're a Richard and you're white, you're a Richard. I'd say the other one, but then somebody can email me and go, you shouldn't use language like that. It's not very nice. I get it. Sometimes I can be a little harsh, and for that I apologize. But white ladies, thank you so much. And that's Kylie, of course, our very famous white woman Wednesday leader here. And can I just say, all jokes aside, she's an ally and she's doing the work. Are you? No. Besides that, don't be mean to her if you find her Insta, okay? Because I've gone on to defend her on numerous occasions, because you may not like what she has to say, but she has every right to say it. And it may be, you know, I mean, we always joke that I'm telling you, black people see her and like, oh God, here she comes. Here she comes. Oh Lord. Oh Lord. Just putting that out there. Meanwhile, did you know the world's trying to kill us? Well, of course you did. Where do we start here? Okay, do we want to start with the food? Do we want to start with the ticks? Do we want to start with, I don't know, the bison?
2: No, no, no, no. This morning, another close encounter with a bison in Yellowstone, this time with a child.
3: Turn around.
4: Oh my God, no.
5: Children, children.
2: This group walking dangerously close, but then a young boy makes an innocent mistake.
3: Wait, no, you're way too close. Dude, what are you doing?
4: No.
2: He takes off running, and the bison follows, another tourist catching the chase on camera.
6: I'm thinking, I'll just catch a cute video of this bison walking on the boardwalk, and then the kid ran by.
2: The bison eventually slowing down.
6: Nothing else happened, and the bison kind of wandered off. We were all kind of just trying to get our heart rates down, because we kind of expected the worst to happen.
0: Yeah, because it's a bison. I want to remind everybody of that. It is a bison. And the bison, I don't know, maybe it looked at that. Ah, that thing's not, you know what? This is going to end up bad for me. Okay. Nobody's going to get the full context of the video. And then I'm going to be in trouble and they're going to want to shoot me. So I'm not going to participate in this. And thank God, because as we know, as we've seen what the bison does, and usually it's when people are stupid. This was just a little kid.
2: This is just the latest incident involving a bison at the country's oldest national park. Weeks ago, shocking video of 65-year-old grandfather Carl McDaniel being launched 8 feet in the air by one, going viral. The landing broke his femur bone.
7: He just kept coming and he was more aggressive. And as soon as he got off that tree, he launched me in the air.
2: Experts say even though bison may appear slow, they can run 3 times faster than humans and will defend their space when they feel threatened.
8: The rule is to stay at least 25 yards away. At this time of year, especially with males, make that 50 yards. If you see an animal that's in your path and you need to go that path, there's no other option for you, sit back and wait. Waiting is not going to kill you. Not waiting may.
0: Yes. Stay away from if you see a bison, and unless it's 100 yards away and you have an escape route, just, they want no part of you. And, you know, it's one thing when you're in the ocean, right? You're in the ocean. There's sharks. Obviously, you're big. We're gangly. You know, I mean, as far as just a snack, and you know, we're not little fish. But they don't want anything to do with us. Every once in a while, they bite us and something bad happens. And we know this. But that's not our element. This is our element, and it could smush us. Okay? We just want you to be safe out there.
9: Bison are responsible for more visitor injuries than any other wild animal, according to park officials. And guys, they want people to remember, this is not a zoo. These animals are not captive, so they can do what they want, when they want.
0: Yeah, that's right. Because they like freedom! We go from there, okay, to other things trying to kill us. How about food? What? Oh, yeah, food. Because you know about the whole thing with the cyclospora and stuff. Well, is there more?
10: For thousands of Americans who frequent the produce aisle, it's been a summer to forget.
11: I am on day 17 of this parasite, and I'm not having a good time.
10: The CDC now confirming more than 10,000 cases of cyclospora infections across 47 states, and they're looking into another 12,000, some of which federal officials say are linked to the recalled iceberg lettuce supplied by Taylor Farms.
0: Okay, so we got that. We know about that one, and it's still out there. So, and it's brutal. All right, so it's brutal. But then you're thinking, well, is there more?
10: Ohio's health director says it's not time to avoid fruits and vegetables altogether, but instead focus on inspecting and cleaning the produce we buy.
12: This is something to take very seriously.
10: Meanwhile, this morning, diners in Minnesota are waking up to a recent salmonella surge. At least 110 cases have been identified so far, according to the state's health department. With jalapenos from a popular fast casual chain, Chipotle, a main focus. State officials say 89% of those who've gotten sick since mid-June ate at Chipotle, while the rest dined at other Mexican-style restaurants. In a statement, Chipotle saying they, quote, proactively removed the jalapenos in question and replaced them with products from different growers.
0: Oh, my Lord. It's all happening. It's all happening. All right? This is what's going down. It is all happening. Everything is trying to kill us, right? From our snacks to even the stuff that's not snacky. To animals. They're all rising up.
9: What's the difference between salmonella and cyclosporiasis?
8: Cyclosporiasis is from a parasite, and people tend to recover very slowly over a couple weeks' time period. With salmonella, we see 400 deaths a year.
10: As Americans grow more weary and worried about these events, industry experts say these recent outbreaks highlight correctable flaws in our nation's food supply.
13: Every company, no matter big, small, should be following very, very strict food safety protocols in order to make sure that they're not killing their customers or making their customers sick.
0: Yeah, I would say that's a bad thing. You kill your customers, there's a good chance you're not going to get a good review. So that everybody should be. Now you're thinking, all right, what else do you have for us? Oh, it's not over, because now I have to worry about rabbit fever.
14: This is a commonly called rabbit illness, and the reason why it's called that is because it can often be associated with sick rabbits, but can be associated with other types of rodents, including rats and even deer. Important to understand here, we typically in the United States see around 200 or so of these cases a year, so this is not abnormal. But what is abnormal is the rise in the number of tick bites. The CDC data shows that this year alone, the number of tick bites is the highest it's been since 2017.
0: Okay, so now there's tick bites, rabbit fever. Just give me the lowdown of what I'm looking for, just in case there was a tick bite or something.
14: It can present similar to the flu, sometimes with a fever, swollen lymph nodes, and sometimes a wound or really a significant bite injury from the tick or the fly that causes the sickness and the illness. This is
0: now there's flies that have this thing. Oh my gosh. What else should I know?
14: Understand where your risk is. If you live in the Northeast, the upper Midwest, even the mid-Atlantic, you're seeing these rise in the number of ticks. If you're in a bush area or high grass, and you want to make sure to protect yourself, long sleeves, an EPA-registered repellent, and you want to make sure that you avoid abnormally behaving animals. I know that sounds like it's an obvious factor, but many people want to rush to help, and that can put you in harm's way.
0: So, crazy animals that look insane, ticks, flies. Let's just say, for the sake of argument, I happen to be outdoors. And maybe I'm not sure if I got bit or what. Is there protocols?
14: When you get back inside from being outside, especially if you're in an area of high risk, you want to take your clothes off and put them in a dryer. Studies show that showering within 2 hours of getting home can also reduce your risk. And remember, the longer the tick stays on you, the more the risk of a tick-borne illness, not just from this, but also obviously commonly Lyme disease as well as other tick-borne illnesses. So you want to make sure to do a full body check. That includes your hair, the navel, between the fingers and the toes.
0: Again, stay indoors. Let's all agree the best thing for us is to stay indoors. All right. And finally, while didn't kill anybody, did warm our hearts. Let's have a good animal story. Remember Neil the Seal? Well, Neil has since come and gone. He only stays a month, as he does every year, but sometimes he leaves some destruction in his path.
15: Well, Neil the Seal made headlines around the world for his mischief-making during his recent stay in Tasmania. His adorable antics were priceless, but someone has to pay for all the damage he's left behind.
16: Neil! Neil! What are you doing? Neil, why are you causing mayhem?
0: Because he likes to cause mayhem. So Neil's an elephant seal, and every year he comes back, he's way bigger. They try to keep him on the shore, but he wanders into town, and he is massive. The kind of massive where he'll sit on your car or sink your boat if he gets in it kind of thing. So he comes into town, and he breaks a lot of stuff because, well, he's a big boy.
15: In his latest visit, Neil received a rock star welcome in the city of Clarence, but it seems to have encouraged him to party like one too, racking up a hefty damage bill of over $30,000 during his month-long stay, according to local council's receipts for one sign, 10 bollards, and a section of fence.
0: Yeah. So Neil comes. He has fun, he destroys, he leaves a bill.
15: Meanwhile, the ABC is reporting the state government has also been wearing Neil's antics, spending at least $45,000 over the last 2 years. Traffic control, crowd management and repairs to public property were all required to keep up with Neil's visit. The local mayor revealed staffing and labour accounted for most of the cost, logging over 130 standard work hours and over 144 overtime hours. All has been forgiven, though. Neil has settled the account using his own payment method, his exceptional cuteness and the many smiles he brought to the community.
0: Plus, a lot of people have very much enjoyed visiting Neil from the surrounding areas and coming in and spending money, and his they've capital. You got to capitalize on the Neil, right? You got to do it. So there you go. Nature doing what nature does, causing us gastro problems, causing us the potential of getting crushed by bison. Neil causing us money problems. And let's not forget, maybe chasing us at a park. You got to be careful, people. Again, nature does what nature does, and it will indeed mess you up. 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
0: It's always nice to know what the youth of America is talking about, because sometimes they say stuff and we got no idea what they're talking about. But I try to fix that every single day by giving us a little smidge into what it is that they're talking about. We like to call this the Urban Word of the Day.
1: Now it's time for the Urban Word of the Day. The young have a vocabulary all their own, and we break it down for you. It's called the Urban Word of the Day.
0: I love this one. Slumber candy. Slumber candy or gummies. Slumber candy or gummies. Those are melatonins. You're having trouble sleeping? Maybe get yourself a little slumber candy. Could be the other kind of candy, you know what I'm talking about, a little THC in it. Or just could be the regular old melatonins. Give me a little slumber candy, please, because I can't sleep. Helps you out just a smidge. Or the gummies, as they might call them in other places. Slumber candy or gummies is your urban word of the day.
1: That was the urban word of the day. Now you know.
0: Always good to know, my friends. Always good to know indeed. I take slumber candy, melatonins. I take three a night. Doesn't help me. I just don't sleep. Doesn't matter how many I take. I just don't sleep. Some of it has to do with the fact that right now my cat will never leave me alone. Ever. Ever. His goal is to sleep while I'm at the other studio or golfing or running errands, and then to stay awake because he believes he's nocturnal. And that somehow crime or something happens at night and he must be awake for it, because at any given time, something could happen which he must leap forward and take care of. I should give him some slumber gummies, that's for sure. 323-538-2423 at Chad Benson Show is your X, your Insta, your YouTube, your Facebook, and all of the other good things that are available to you. We love hearing from all of you right here on the Chad Benson Show. Coming up, hour number three, is something making a comeback that was big for a while and then disappeared. White Woman Wednesday, of course, One Hit Wonder Wednesday as well, which, of course, we love. Plus, more on Iran and the U.S., the Straits of Hormuz, last night's midterm madness primary results that are kind of in but not in all the way. We'll discuss that as well. Reach out to us across all of our social media. We love hearing from you. Tonight, we will be live on YouTube. Last night, I got to be honest, I was up since 1 in the morning, and I passed out. For that, I apologize. We'll be live tonight, though. Catch us. This is the Chad Benson Show.
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2: ABC News, I'm Stephanie Officer. A Marine Corps veteran is in custody after he was spotted allegedly scoping out President Trump's California golf club twice, just days before his high-profile visit. ABC's Kana Whitworth.
3: Authorities now say the suspect first visited the golf club last Friday, wearing an earpiece and taking photographs and videos of the federal agents. The suspect visiting Trump's golf club again Sunday, when officials say he told federal agents he worked for the State Department and was at the course for a security detail, claiming he had a loaded gun in his car. Those federal agents calling local law enforcement who took Taylee into custody.
2: Taylee is facing federal and state firearm charges, investigators searching for a motive. A domestic disturbance at a North Carolina home ended in tragedy with three people shot to death, one person hospitalized. Caswell County Sheriff's responded to the call Wednesday morning. Among the dead, says Sheriff Tony Durden, was the shooter and all family members.
4: Deputies arrived on scene, found multiple people who had been shot.
2: This is ABC News. Three people have been charged with threatening a judge, a witness, and local officials connected to the investigation into the death of 18-year-old Nolan Wells, who was found dead after a July 4th boat trip with friends in Mississippi. None of the three appear to know Wells, his family, or the boating group. The FDA reporting 345 cases of salmonella infections linked to jalapenos with 36 hospitalizations. The agency says Chipotle and Qdoba both got the product from a distributor in Sinaloa, Mexico. The peppers have been recalled. Both restaurants stopped using them in July. In the wee hours, Beyonce surprise dropped the Morning Dew remix pack.
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2: The song was reportedly recorded around 2013, leaked several years ago, and was dropped last month and now features a new remix, this one with her husband Jay-Z. It's expected that Morning Dew will appear on the 20th anniversary edition of Beyonce's B-Day album next month. I'm Stephanie Officer, ABC News.
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1: So it looks like Al Sayed is going to win the Democratic nomination out of Michigan, which we've been talking about that he was probably going to be the winner. It doesn't mean that it's official. It's just the projected that he's going to win. And again, they're probably going to ask for a recount. Doesn't mean automatically it's going to happen. And of course, for Republicans, it's a dream day because he's running against Mike Rogers, and Mike Rogers, at least poll wise right now, has a lead on Al Sayed that he wasn't going to have on Haley Stevens. So for Republicans, this is great because you can get out there and pitch, hey, look, it's the DSA. They're crazy. The DSA is crazy. I mean, I'm not going to pretend that they're not. And look, if you think that you're going to come in and go and say, all right, here's the deal. We're going to get rid of the police, right? We're going to get rid of prisons. We're going to get rid of borders. We're going to do all of, I mean, if you think that that's how you're going to win something, you're insane. Okay. But their candidates are there for a reason. It's the question that I think nobody's asking that should be asked. Why does everybody feel this way? Why are people like Al Sayed, Mamdani making noise? Why are Americans, and the number one thing when it comes to, you know, as far as voting registration, the fastest growing party is independents. Unfortunately, you know, we don't have much to choose from. But why is it that people are leaving both parties? And why is it that people are frustrated to the point where they're willing to go, I'll take a listen to what these people have to say? Nobody's asking that question.
2: Al Sayed's constant criticism of the Democratic establishment is going to have a much broader audience than people think. And I just wanted to, just to your point, Stephanie, about affordability, the difference for the progressive fighters that have been successful, the most successful at every level so far in this country, in this cycle, is that the progressives are naming a villain. So they're not just talking about affordability like the establishment Democrats are. They are saying this is a top-down fight because we're the little guy, you're the little guy, and the villain is corporate America. The villain is Donald Trump and corruption.
1: See, one of the things they're doing, which is, and I don't think you guys understand, and we've talked about it on Midterm Mondays, how good they are in the field, how good they are on social media, how good they are at getting out. It's not, you know, when the right talks about the lunatics of the DSA, you know, the purple-haired people, because there's a lot of that stuff, right? I mean, we played some of it yesterday, you know, just stop using gendered language, you know, just they, when they, that's not going to win you anything. When they go out on the field and are knocking doors and they're doing it, and I've seen more than a few people, especially with Mamdani at first, even more so than AOC, even for any of this, their ground game, people talk about the ground game they had, and they would say, they showed up in suits and ties. They listened to what I had to say. I may not agree with all their stuff, but they were put together. They were clean. They were sharp, and they were there for business. Because that's what you have to do if you're going to win anything. But one of the things they're doing is they're pushing against the establishment and the broken system they see. Not so much about Trump. The establishment runs on Trump. The media runs on Trump. I'm over Trump. You guys know that. I'd rather talk about all kinds of fun stuff. We just talked about animals. We got Crazy White Woman Wednesday. We're doing One Hit Wonder Wednesday. We're doing all that kind of stuff. That to me, and you know, MySpace is good. We're talking about MySpace coming back. Are you going to rank your friends again? We'll talk about that in a second. But the reality of how they're approaching this isn't we hate Donald Trump, because we know they do. Because anybody on the left can't stand Donald Trump. They're saying, our side's a hot mess. You guys have done nothing for anybody. You're broken. Now, both sides have a serious issue there, but I digress. And I'm not the only one saying, look how put together they are. Look how they are coming at this in a different way. You know, we always talk, well, you know, Trump's playing chess. You know, he's playing chess while everybody else is playing finger paints. No, they're really ahead of the game. Everybody else is on a Commodore 64, and they're on the latest supercomputer.
0: The revolution is being televised and podcast and streamed and elected tonight. Why is that? It's because there is a credibility gap that's opened up between the Democratic Party establishment and this insurgency. People are looking at people and they're saying, you've been telling us the same thing for a long time and our lives are not any better. We got Donald Trump twice. There's also an innovation gap. Why can you spend $60 million and get whooped like this? Because the old model was you get the donors to get the consultants to buy a bunch of ads and you win. That's how you get attention. This movement says, I don't need donors, ads, I don't need consultants. I'm going right to the people with TikTok and grassroots. And they've disintermediated the entire donor class, disintermediated the entire consultant class. And this is a revolution. And so this is going to happen again and again. The Democratic Party is now Blockbuster. These kids are Netflix.
1: Pay attention. That's what I tell everybody. Pay attention. And the right's going to scare the older voters with it's all communism and socialism. And yes, when you go look at the DSA and their wackiness, listen to them talk. It's not let's take away all private property and ownership. They're coming at this in a much different way. That's why I tell you guys got to pay attention to this, right? You got to pay attention. If you're on the right and you're not paying attention to this, you are failing. If you're not asking the question, why is there a rise, even amongst independents who may lean to the right a little bit, to listen to people who would go against the quote-unquote conservative side of stuff because they're frustrated and angry. Why? Because you don't deliver. You're more interested in finding the problem, keeping the problem going, weaponizing the problem as far as being able to chastise the other side and never delivering something, a solution. And if you do get involved a lot of times, it's way worse. Hence the reason why there's a rise of independents. Case in point, Todd Achilles, who's now an independent, is in Idaho, red, running as, he used to be a Democrat, running as an independent.
3: You know, I think being an independent is all about just focusing on solutions and getting this country back on track, right? Yeah, but just like your previous segment, I mean, Americans, Idahoans in particular, they're frustrated with the division between the parties, and they're just looking for the people that are going to put the heads down, do the pragmatic work, and solve these hard problems in front of the country.
1: There you go. Solve the problems. That's the big thing right there. Solve the problems. Can you solve the problem? And of course, you got to ask the question because the spam burger is a real situation. I told Democrats who are more not centrist. You know, I think centrist gets a bad idea. Well, you know, you're centrist. So I'm not centrist. I'm independent. There's a difference. Ask me a question about a subject, an issue, and I'll answer it. Tell me that I can only think one direction. You're an idiot. That's insane. But they did ask him, hey, dude, Todd, we'll call you Todd. Todd, just out of curiosity, how do we know you're not a wolf in sheep's clothing?
3: Yeah, absolutely. So, you know, open borders was an absolute failure. You know, the decision to run President Biden a second time showed that there was no good decision making in the Democratic Party at all. And that alone is reason to leave the Democratic Party. We've got to support free markets, right? I mean, this idea of having big government and big government being the solution, it's really, you know, the way to grow this country and the way to grow the middle class is to restore free markets.
1: Oh, well, that sounds interesting. Crony capitalism, bye-bye. Oh, yeah. Then they go, okay, well, tell us something you don't like about the Republican Party.
3: Let's see. Where to start? You know, I think number one is we're not pushing back on the corruption in this administration. Number two is, you know, Republicans have continued to bury the Epstein files. And it's, I think, absolutely critical that we bring justice there. And number three is, you know, this Iran war has been a fundamental mistake. And particularly the guy I'm running against, Jim Risch, who's chair of the Senate Foreign Relations Committee, has looked the other way as we've slid into what's now, I think, one of the most disastrous foreign policy events we've been into in the history of the country.
1: Yeah, I agree. He's an independent. Todd Achilles is his name. He's in Idaho. I like what he has to say. I don't vote in Idaho, but you never know. Maybe I could. Maybe they'll let me. I'm kidding. Settle down there. Common sense. has jumped the ship. We replaced it with culture war fights that have very little to do with everyday issues that most Americans are going for, and crony establishment capitalism and lobbying that dominate our political class. That is frustrating. Speaking of Iran, real quick, just to let you guys know, negotiations are ongoing. Who's winning this?
4: Just comes down to negotiations and what the U.S. is willing to concede or not concede, because it's obvious, I think, to all that the Iranians are going to keep control of the Strait of Hormuz unless they're forcibly basically pushed off that position. And that can only be done, really, by the U.S. military.
1: And do we think, because that's not going to be simple and easy. And think about this for a second. If you're going to do that, you're going to have to what? You're going to have to stay there. You're going to have to occupy it. You're going to have to escort. You're going to have to put men and women's lives in danger on a daily basis. This will go down as one of the biggest disasters of our military, as far as not because of deaths, God willing, there is no more, but because of judgment. 323-538-2423 at Chad Benson Show is your X, your Insta. Still got some White Woman Wednesday. We also have One Hit Wonder Wednesday. Little What's Trending straight ahead. 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They're amazing. First thing you can do, which I love, is you can go when you sign up and you get this dashboard and you kind of get obsessed by it. 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
1: Watching a human being spiral out of control. Washington, arson suspect, previously jailed for killing his father. Spider-Man, brand new day, shatters box office records and continues to do so. What are we, 6 days in? A little bit less? Over $1 billion already? What? Ariana Grande, trending. Bucky's, that's right, Bucky's is suing another mini-mart over a mascot. I love you, Bucky's, but come on, you know? No more trending thing on Google. You would think, well, it's got to be the Michigan Senate race. This goes to show you. Perez Hilton, by far, cutting himself, manic, just out of control. Then the Michigan Senate race. Then the Missouri election results. See how it starts to just go down, down, down, down. So, Trump, Iran, Trump, Pirro, White House meeting. They talk about, so why couldn't you go after him again? Because he didn't do anything? No, that doesn't stop you. You should do it. Don't be so weak. We don't hire weak here. Over to Twitter. Susan Collins, Reform, Ron Paul, Clay Travis, because he offered the Aces to pay a high school boys basketball team. See if they could win. He was going to give them $10 million because of the whole thing with the, see where we're going with this. Great. It's great. Look, it's entertainment, right? Just a few things trending in the magical world of the internet on this beautiful Wednesday right here on the Chad Benson Show. It's entertainment, kids. Ted Cruz trending. Kiev trending. Sabalenka supports WTA's genetic sex testing for fairness, which, of course, will make her now an enemy to this, whatever, state of bizarreness, I guess, in reality. And the Perez Hilton thing, though, it shows you the power of, you know, pop culture and how big of an influence the pop culture has in our life. I mean, this guy melted down last night and was hacking himself. It was ugh.
19: My children. Oh, shoot me, motherfuckers. The police are here.
1: And that's because people had called and said, hey, this guy on Alive is doing this. And the cops showed up and eventually was taken to the hospital.
20: Okay, latest update on Perez Hilton. It appears he has been taken by ambulance. He is alive. This is my third update, so you can tune into the last two updates for a full recap. But he was on TikTok Live. Very disturbing video. Appeared to have been self-harming. I describe it as a scene out of the movie Carrie. It was very, very disturbing. I don't recommend you watch it.
1: Yeah, don't watch it. It was disturbing. So it's just tough. You watch a human being melt down in front of the world, which is what apparently we tend to do nowadays, is we want to take it to the interwebs and melt down. There's a difference between being vulnerable and having an episode. And last night, dude had an episode. No doubt about that. Coming up, we got a little one-hit wonder coming up today as well, because it is Wednesday. Some White Woman Wednesday. Much of other stuff on the way. This is the Chad Benson Show.
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14: It's about the algorithms, but MySpace is making a comeback. And one of the big pitches is no algorithms. It's not going to be designed to keep you trapped there. What? Well, then why would anybody go there? Because could be interesting. Maybe we're done with Facebook and the Insta and all that kind of stuff. Maybe we're not. Maybe it's a little nostalgia. It's a little bit of that. Maybe I want to dust off my top eight. I don't know. But the algorithm thing's going to be interesting. That's one of the things they're trying to really push is there's no algorithms. It's not designed to capture you, anger you, any of that stuff. A little bit more customizable as it was before. And remember the music and stuff. You go and talk to a lot of stars, Adele being one of them, saying, look, this launched me. So they had about 200,000 users consistently a few years ago. They're up to 6 million. Remember, people used to hire people to make their MySpace page for them. So this will be, again, interesting. You know, nostalgia. Is there going to be some fun stuff there? Probably. Will it work? Will it capture an audience? If you got reels, it will. If you got reels, we'll find out because people want to watch video. We know that. Meanwhile, speaking of algorithms,
15: it's White Woman Wednesday.
14: Little White Woman Wednesdays. The white progressives tell us all the things that we do wrong, and we love it.
16: Hi, I'm Kylie, and white people hate anti-racist white people more than anything. There are three reasons that white people who speak out against other white people are punished. Number one, white supremacists clearly know that what they're saying behind closed doors is going to be aired out publicly. The thought of being called out by someone who looks like them, who has the same heritage as them, and who staunchly stands against that is incredibly humiliating for them and also is an attack fundamentally on their identity. Number two, white people who speak out against racism are closely aligning themselves with people of color. And in doing so, white supremacists interpret that as a sort of switching sides or as betraying white people because, again, they see the world in a very hierarchical black and white sort of way. So to say something positive about a black or brown person is to say something fundamentally negative and evil about white people. And number three, white supremacy is their entire personality. So when they see a white person speak out against white supremacy and doing well in other areas of their life, forces them to confront the reality that they have absolutely nothing going on other than their skin color. They have no passions and they certainly don't have any wealth or influence in society. Otherwise, they wouldn't need to put other people down.
14: Whoa, I didn't know that. That's a lot going on there. Appreciate you doing the good fight for us. I really do. Katie.
17: Still stuck. See you later. Oh, what do you want for your birthday? I want the global downfall of white supremacy. I want reparations paid to the black and brown and indigenous community for the continued genocide against their people. I want white people to learn history and sit with the uncomfortableness of it every single day. I want white people to take steps to being anti-racist and know that if you really want to be anti-racist, you're going to be on that path till the day you die. And it's going to be uncomfortable, but you're going to create a better future. I want white people to be actively anti-racist and active allies. Not performative ones. Myself included. Everyone should want that.
14: Wow. Not performative. Remember, I know it sounded performative from her. But it wasn't. But it felt very, it felt like you were performing. And I'm going to stop. Stop racism by being anti-racism. being pro-NATO. Oh, how about one more? Because we're going to talk a bit about it.
18: This jersey used to represent someone I respected as an athlete.
14: I don't know if you guys are aware this person is trans and they're talking about Sophie Cunningham. You can start over again.
18: This jersey used to represent someone I respected as an athlete. Today it represents something I can't support anymore. Sports have the power to bring people together, but when someone uses their platform to demonize or marginalize an already vulnerable community, I have to decide where I stand. 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I won't spend a dollar or another minute or another ounce of energy supporting people who contribute to making that fight harder. This isn't about hate. It's about accountability. My money, my attention, and my support are things people earn, not things people are entitled to. If standing up for the trans community costs me a jersey, that's a cheap price to pay. Choose empathy. Choose respect. Choose humanity.
14: Thank you. Aw. Yeah, that is... So they're all mad at Sophie Cunningham, who is very popular because Sophie did a expose thing for ESPN. And one of the things was about men playing in biological men. Think about whatever it is you want to be. You're whatever it is. I don't care if you're you're a sun bear, whatever it is. But biologically, under the hood, you're still a dude. You were raised a dude. And the advantages are there. It's just and Sophie, who is not only a great protector of women's sports, as she likes to talk about, but also a great protector of, realistically, she's kind of Caitlin Clark's, protector. Like, you go and look through history, hockey being a great one. Wayne Gretzky had Marty McSorley. If you touched Wayne, you answered to Marty. And it's kind of become that way with Sophie. That's how, it's become. And Sophie's also very, very much in the public eye. She loves doing the TikToks and she loves doing all of the stuff. You know what I'm saying? So she said some stuff, okay, which of course angered the activist. And the activist then turned on anybody who was supporting, including a couple young girls who go to a Seattle game. And while they're at the Seattle game, one of the co-owners goes and insults these young girls and attacks them, essentially. It's crazy. Now you're thinking to yourself, Chad, Sophie must have come out and absolutely just throttled the trans community. Talked about how evil they are, how bad they are, how much hate. No, no, no. It's not what happened. Sophie backed it up.
19: On that same vein, in that story with ESPN, you talked about wanting to protect young girls who shouldn't have to go against biological men. Just can you expand your viewpoint on that?
20: I mean, I think I said what I said. I think it's kind of common sense. And I think I'll always believe in that. I think it's really important to protect children. And that's little girls who are also involved in that category. And so I stand on what I said. And I always believe that.
19: Yeah. Do you see your advocacy on that, like taking any form going forward?
20: You know, I don't know. I'm not a very political person, but I do have beliefs. I have morals and I'll always stand on those and be true to who I am. And I think people are going to take it how they want to take it, but I've never even really said anything about that. And so when it comes just to protecting young girls in sport and women in sport, I feel very strongly about that. I think that's why you have Title IX. That's why you have some of the greats in women's sports. If Title IX and women's sports weren't protected, then you wouldn't hear about any type of women in sport. And so I think in the future, it's just really important to protect.
14: Are you sure? Are you positive? Are you any? She comes out and says, look, I love everybody. I don't want to hurt anybody. It's not what it's about. It's about protecting young girls and women in sports. And of course, then it became the culture war, right? You got the bunch of people out there go, oh, was it Clay Travis? Was it the Fever or was it the Seattle team? Somebody $10 million. They could beat a high school basketball team, and you're like, see, this is where it goes because, they're not going to take it. And, it is frustrating. Now there is a trans player in France that everybody wants to, who want to see him, her, they, them, whatever, come over and dominate. And they want them to, it's just, go sign this person so we can watch. It's just so ridiculous. You can't have a conversation. And then what happens is people lose their mind. And then we end up in a situation. We have this bizarre culture war when we should say, look, we can have empathy. We can have sympathy. We can also live in reality. Shouldn't be that hard. But I also understand we live in a time where culture wars and algorithms, they do a lot and they push a lot. But you can have some empathy. You can have some understanding. And you can also say, but I do live in reality. And when it comes to athletics, here's the reality of it all. What do you think? Let me know. 323-538-2423 at Chad Benson Show is your X, Insta, all those good things. Coming up, One Hit Wonder Wednesday, but first, Bulwark Capital wants to talk to you about what's going on in the markets. 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
1: As we end this beautiful Wednesday show, we love to give you a little fun and frivolity. And this is one of our favorite parts of the week. And remember, you can always participate. 323-538-2423 at Chad Benson Show is your X and your Insta. This is the portion of the program where we break down a song. A song that came, became a hit. And sometimes these bands have massive hits in other parts of the world and a huge career. But here they had a hit. That's it. A hit. A singular hit. And then poof, gone forever. This is one of those songs, though, that's never really gone forever. And yes, I'll tell you a little hint. It's in the opening of the segment.
2: Now it's time for another edition of One Hit Wonder Wednesday. 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
1: All right, One Hit Wonder Wednesday, as we do every single Wednesday at this time. This comes from an album that was released in 2003. The song itself peaked at number 21 on the Billboard Hot 100 and earned a Grammy nomination for Best Vocal Performance. And yes, it is in the opening, right? The little clip we just played there. You're like, ooh, who could it be? Supermodel Rachel Hunter, Rod Stewart's former wife, played Stacey's mom in the legendary video. And this song is fun. It is everything that is a one-hit wonder. No doubt about that. Your one-hit wonder, little Stacey's mom from the Fountains of Wayne.

So the inspiration for the song. Lead singer Adam Schlesinger got the idea from a childhood friend who announced that he found Adam's grandmother attractive. But grandma's got it going on, not really a great ring, so they rewrote it. If you hear it, it's got the influence of Rick Ocasek and the Cars. Even the video itself recreates the famous pool fantasy scene from Fast Times at Ridgemont High. Ocasek reportedly thought that the opening sounded like just what I needed. He thought the band sampled it. Fountains of Wayne guitarist Chris Collingwood initially opposed recording. He said, you know what, guys, this is a novelty song, and we are going to be permanently the Stacey's Mom's, you know, got it going on band, and, you know, nobody's going to take us seriously. And lo and behold, he was right. He was, unfortunately for them. Schlesinger, who wrote the title song, he also went and did some stuff, scoring for movies and writing things, like That Thing You Do for Tom Hanks in his movie That Thing You Do. It earned him an Oscar nomination. He later wrote music for Crazy Ex-Girlfriend, Josie Cotton and the Pussycats, the music and the lyrics for that. Fortunately, in 2020, at age 52, Schlesinger died from COVID-19. And that was a tragedy. But they had some hits elsewhere, and they were, again, an entertaining and fun band. But there's no doubt, when you think of one-hit wonders, Fountains of Wayne, Stacey's Mom,

0: your one-hit wonder today. From the Fountains of Wayne, 2003. Peaked at number 21, Stacy's Mom. What a great song that is. Fun, right? And you're thinking, oh, yeah, this is a summertime kind of hit. No, no doubt. No doubt about that. Good, fun, one-hit wonder song, which we all need with all the chaos and craziness going on. We're thinking of certain ideas to run with, and I gotten this suggestion on several occasions. And you know what I said? I'm going to run with it, and run with it we did. If you would like to make a suggestion when it comes to One Hit Wonder Wednesday, feel free to do so. We do appreciate that. 323-538-2423. That is a text line and a voice line. You can leave a voicemail there. Love, hate, and indifferent. It's all good. But we always remind you on the hate, if you're going to curse, please try to keep it to a minimum, because then I got to go through and beep everything out. Or sometimes it's just crazy and unusable. And we don't want to, you know, if you're going to take the time to leave me a message, at least you can do is, you know, make it so we can play it, if that makes sense. So we do love hearing from you, though. You can also tweet at us and all the other stuff. We love hearing from you right here on the Chad Benson Show. Another solid, fun show today. Let's go over the things we talked about. Iran, midterms, animals, nature, one-hit wonder, White Woman Wednesday, AI, and the pricing models, flock cameras. I mean, guys, who else is this crazy? And let's not forget the insanity of the WNBA and their run to irrelevance. No matter how relevant they have a chance to be, they continue to run at irrelevance and insanity. You guys have a blessed and amazing rest of your Wednesday. We got you over the hump. We'll do it again tomorrow. As always, night-night, Jack.
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He was the heart of your family, and he taught you our history. He helped you fix your first flat. 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And every time he'd tell a story, he'd own the room. 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
1: ABC News, I'm Stephanie Officer. Following the Trump administration's work to begin the process of removing temporary protected status for more than 350,000 Haitians nationwide, hundreds of Haitian migrants in one state are being called for a check-in. ABC's Armando Garcia.
2: Now what we're hearing is that some former TPS holders, specifically in Ohio, are being told to report to DHS, and some are being outfitted with ankle monitors. Some are being told to come in on a later date. But while the use of these ankle monitors is nothing new, this is a new tactic to target Haitians for removal. They're also being told not to travel outside of a 75-mile radius.
1: TikTok has suspended the account of blogger Perez Hilton after he live-streamed an apparent gory suicide attempt on the platform. His family saying their focus is his well-being. Hilton is currently in a Miami hospital. If you or someone you know is experiencing a similar situation, please call the 988 Lifeline. This is ABC News. Australian airliner Jetstar plans to charge passengers for using the overhead compartment starting next year. The airline says it wants to streamline boarding and improve on-time departures. A day after saying the condition of an injured bald eagle worsened, rescuers ordered a lab workup.
3: The famous bald eagle Jackie has recovered well from anesthesia. That's according to the OJ Raptor Center that has been treating her anemia. Anemia is a condition where the body does not have enough healthy red blood cells to carry oxygen to the body's tissues. The center says that Jackie has gone through a CT scan and a bone marrow biopsy. As you may recall, Jackie is one half of the extremely popular Big Bear Valley Nest Cam duo, Jackie and Shadow. Jackie's care team plans to review her test results and says that there is still lab work to be done.
1: Maryland wildlife officials say for the second time in as many weeks, a beaver bit someone in Cunningham Falls State Park. I'm Stephanie Officer, ABC News.
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0: America and the gateway to the West. Good morning, good evening, whoever you may be across the nation, around the world. I'm George Norrie. This is Coast to Coast AM. Later tonight, the holographic universe. Here's what's happening. Like shifting winds, plans for the future of the Strait of Hormuz and their chance of success change almost daily. President Donald Trump said an agreement could be reached this week, but he again threatened to attack Iran should no deal be reached. Even so, there's no consensus even on who is talking to who. Iran has persistently said it's talking only with Oman on a temporary arrangement for the vital waterway. With more on what's going on out there, here's Tom Danheiser. Hi, Tom.
1: Well, George, hello, and it is confusing. U.S. President Donald Trump told reporters a lot of progress has been made on the subject of reopening the Strait of Hormuz and suggested an announcement could be made soon. Tehran's foreign ministry has said Iran and Oman agreed Wednesday to a route for ships transiting the Strait of Hormuz and are putting the final touches on arrangements for jointly managing the passage. This after a conflicting report from a senior Gulf official that there is a 50-50 chance Iran and Oman will reach a deal by Friday. Iran's deputy foreign minister cautioned that such an agreement, while close, would still not automatically open the waterway. Iran has also denied talking with the U.S., saying its talks with Oman are strictly bilateral. Meanwhile, two sources with direct knowledge of the matter have said the U.S. has used nearly all of its global stockpile of long-range precision missiles during the war with Iran. Defense Secretary Pete Hegseth had previously dismissed concerns about the U.S. stockpile. And U.S.-mediated talks between Israel and Lebanon ended earlier than expected Wednesday amid renewed Israeli strikes on southern Lebanon. George, this is confusing, but we'll keep an eye on it and we'll try to untangle it.
0: All right, thank you, Tom. Howard Bloom, the author of the Mohammed Code, has been watching this since its inception as well. Howard, your thoughts on what's going on out there?
2: Well, our president isn't going to tell us this, but the United States is being played by the Iranians in the U.S.-Iran war. We are being hoodwinked. We are being suckered. We are being made the fool. One of our president's favorite negotiating tactics is to exclude the people on behalf of whom he is negotiating and to talk one-on-one only with their enemy. The president did that in Afghanistan in 2018 when he locked out our ally, President Ashraf Ghani, the head of the Afghan government, negotiated one-on-one with Taliban leaders, and ultimately came out with an American and Afghan surrender, an agreement to give the Taliban everything it wanted, including all of Afghanistan. Our president varied this tactic in 2018 when he went into negotiations directly with North Korean leader Kim Jong-un and left the South Koreans and the Japanese out of the room. Our president did it again in 2025 when he negotiated the Ukraine war directly with Russia and left Ukraine and Europe out of the opening talks. And he did it again in 2025 when he sent his hostage negotiator, Austin Driller, to negotiate with Hamas and left out Israel. But now the Iranians are turning the tables. They are using the Trump technique on us. They have spent 4 weeks negotiating with Oman over setting up two lanes of traffic in the Strait of Hormuz, but they have excluded the United States. In fact, they've done something sneakier than merely locking us out. They have built their Oman-Hormuz arrangement to only go into effect and allow ships through once, quote, security, close quote, has been established. And what does security mean? Says Iran's press TV, an Iranian government-owned media outlet that I've appeared on 20 times. The main sources of insecurity remain U.S. naval deployments, its illegal maritime blockade of Iranian ports, and other hostile measures against Iran. In other words, Iran wants us to pull our troops out, to withdraw our naval vessels, and to stop, quote, hostile measures against Iran, unspecified hostile measures that may include financial sanctions and all the other tools we've used to box Iran in. Iran wants us to take our military toys and go home. It wants us to shut down our military bases in the Middle East. And it probably wants the $40 billion in Iranian funds frozen in banks around the world. It wants our complete defeat. But instead of negotiating what we will do and won't do directly with us, it is freezing us out of the conversation, just like we froze the president of Afghanistan out of negotiations on his nation's fate. No wonder today Iran's press TV carried a story headlined, Iran has emerged victorious against U.S.-Israeli regimes. That story quoted Hezbollah chief Sheikh Naim Qassem, who said about Iran, quote, the country that was predicted to be defeated within 4 or 5 days managed to endure and proved itself as a vital, influential, and deeply rooted nation. In other words, Iran is aiming to come out of this war on a higher rung of the ladder than when it began. As for the ultimate American goal of this war, making sure Iran never has nuclear weapons, Iran's Trumpian strategy slyly leaves that out of the diplomatic discussion.
0: Howard, thanks for your perspective. Appreciate it. Wildfires in Spokane, Washington continue to spread, causing destruction and forcing evacuations. Now 4 fires in the area, setting 10,575 acres ablaze. About 65,000 people ordered to evacuate their homes because of the fires, which have destroyed or damaged an estimated 600 to 1,100 structures. Many have lost their homes and whole neighborhoods have been demolished. Amazing. Construction spending during the month of June was down, and it's down for the year compared to last year. Registered investment advisor Mish Shedlock with us here. Mish, why is this?
3: These are some real eye-opening stats here, George. They just publish the top-line numbers. But I went to the Commerce Department, downloaded all the data that I could get a hold of, and here's some pretty shocking numbers, George. Total construction spending is down from a year ago, $80 billion. Residential is down $43 billion. Non-residential is down $37 billion. And manufacturing, despite all this emphasis that we're doing about bringing manufacturing back, construction spending on manufacturing is down $48 billion from a year ago. So what's going up? Data centers up $21 billion. Power's up $7 billion, so that's a total of AI-related, this $28 billion, but the total is negative $80 billion. So how does this impact GDP? I went to the BEA's report, and I added up the software, R&D, and chips, and here's some numbers here. For the fourth quarter of 2025, AI-related expenses were 220% of the positive return of GDP. For the first quarter of 2026, AI-related expenses were 85%. And for the last quarter, for the second quarter, over 52% of GDP. So we are extremely unbalanced here, George, on where we're spending money. Inflation is a problem, and the New York Fed president just issued a statement the other day, said, well, we're watching this. George, 63 straight months, the Fed has been above target. We're watching this. We have an extremely unbalanced economy. I don't know how this ends, but this does not look good, George.
0: All right. Thanks for the perspective, Mish. More than 2.5 million bottles of prescription steroid eye medication are being recalled nationwide after the FDA classified the action as a class 2 recall over concerns about foreign material found in the product. The company is called Lupin Pharmaceuticals, and the eye drops were made in India. Early this morning, as we've been reporting, SpaceX rocket slammed into the moon at 7 times the speed of sound. Now lunar orbiters are trying to get a look at the aftermath. It has been circling the moon for some time. And by the way, get up to the coasttocoastam.com website and take a look at the story about astronomers seeing objects on the moon, and they think they might be unidentified UFOs. In a moment, Andrew Jones back with us on Coast to Coast as we go looking for Noah's Ark right here on Coast to Coast AM.
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0: And welcome back to Coast, George Norrie with you. The story in the Genesis about Noah's Ark is one of the most fascinating stories I've ever read. With us tonight is Andrew Jones, an independent biblical researcher, software developer, and vice president of the newly approved Turkish Noah's Ark Research Project, led by Professor Dr. Sankar Atilla. This project is the most comprehensive research project of the boat-shaped formation in the mountains of Ararat. He has dedicated more than 20 years to investigating historical and biblical sites across Turkey and the Middle East in search of Noah's Ark. And here he is back on Coast to Coast. Andrew, thanks for doing what you do. How are you?
1: I'm good. Thanks for having me back.
0: Looking forward. How did you get interested in Noah's Ark? How did that all start for you?
1: As a child, for this actual site, it was Ron Wyatt, who was an adventurer, a researcher from Tennessee, who came out to California where I was living at the time. And he presented about this discovery of Noah's Ark. And my father went to the meeting and he came back and told me it was a school night. So I stayed home and did my homework. He said, hey, this guy said they found Noah's Ark. And so because I was interested in anything Bible related, especially history, I called the guy, actually. I called Ron on the phone as a kid. This was the pre-internet days. This was like 1990 or 91. And the operator got me connected and he answered the phone. And I started about a decade worth of phone conversations with him.
0: Funny you say that. In my early broadcast days, I picked up the phone and called him myself as well. I was fascinated with the Noah's Ark story. Andrew, for the few people who do not know about the Noah's Ark story, tell us what the biblical version is, first of all.
1: Well, it's a couple chapters in Genesis. We're looking at Genesis chapter 6 to 8, the first book of the Bible. And in there, it talks about the world being wicked and violence everywhere and God regretting that he had created mankind. But he found one man who was who had found grace in his eyes, who was faithful. And he told him what he was going to do, that he was going to destroy the world. And he gave him the plans to build Noah's Ark. So he gave him exact details and all the specs. And then the flood hit. And it was 40 days and 40 nights of rain. All life was destroyed, I guess, except for the fish in the ocean. But the animals that were called, God divinely brought them onto the ark. The eight people, basically Noah's family and his sons and their three wives. That was it. So eight people survived. And then in Genesis chapter 8, it talks about the location where this big boat landed. And it was in the mountains of Ararat, or Urartu, which is the name of an ancient kingdom out in this area of Turkey where I'm at. And it didn't give an exact peak or mountaintop. It just said, in the mountains of this ancient kingdom, Noah's Ark landed. And that's where we're working right now doing the research.
0: Fascinating. And they have seen some remnants of something up that way, haven't they?
1: Yeah, there's been many claims over the years. Now, our site was first discovered in 1959. This is not new, but we're using new technology, doing things that have never been done before on the ship formation to try to understand what's going on below the ground. And so from 59 until now, it's been in and out of the news, but most recently, almost every week, it seems like someone's writing a story about our research or what, or about the site. And it's because of the new radar we're using, the new technology we're doing. And now we have a government approved project through one of the Turkish universities who've partnered with us for this.
0: Andrew, why do you think it's taken so long? And I mean, long to find Noah's Ark.
1: Well, most people aren't, you could say, aren't looking for it. From a scientific point of view, because they think it's a fable. And so most scientists won't put their name and university name on the line to look for, they're thinking you're looking for like Santa Claus's house or something. It doesn't exist. So why would they put their energy into it? Now, because this, if you look at the biblical time frame, this is over, 4,000 years old. You're thinking, well, this boat would be the oldest man-made object out there, using biblical time frame. So what would be left of it? Up to 2,000 years ago, we have ancient historians like Josephus from the time of Christ who mentioned that they saw, or the pilgrims saw, Noah's Ark. So they wrote about tourists from that time going and seeing the decayed remains of the boat. And there are multiple historians who wrote that. So we know it was laying around somewhere, but then it disappeared. And so just like normal archaeological sites with the wood, you expect things to get covered up and decay away. And ultimately, that's what happened. And so people lost knowledge of it. You know, there are some sites, there's some, you look at in biblical archaeology, we know where Jerusalem is. We know where Jericho is. You know, it's written in the ancient text. We never lost sight of that location. But there are other locations where they people debate, like, where is Mount Sinai? Where did the Red Sea crossing happen? And people will debate it because the general knowledge of the location was lost over time. And that's what happened with Noah's Ark. So, you know, to reestablish a site, you got to do a scientific search. And that's what we're trying to do right now.
0: The eighth astronaut to walk on the moon, Jim Irwin, was fascinated with Noah's Ark. Did you ever have a chance to chat with him in his early days?
1: No, sadly, he had passed away. And I know, I think it was early 90s that he had passed away. That's, you know, I was 13 or 14 years old when I first called Ron Wyatt and got interested myself. And then I came out to this the Drupnar site in 1997. That was middle of college. And so by then, sadly, Jim was no longer with us. But I have his wife wrote a really good book about the history of those looking for Noah's Ark. So I have that, and I've seen the old video clips of him talking with Ron Wyatt and saying, yes, we got a pattern of metal when they did the metal detector scans back in the early 80s. And so his interest was on the big mountain, the traditional Mount Ararat, the volcano, which is across the valley from us. So he put a lot of time and effort in there and risking his life going up there. But he was also interested in letting others, you know, find, you know, see if their site was it or not. So he was open-minded, but, you know, most of his energy was spent on the mountain and not at this site.
0: Andrew, I always had my doubts as a youngster of all the animals in the world going on this ark. What did you think of that?
1: Yeah, you know, there have been studies, you know, the Bible doesn't say every animal, it says kinds, which it could be, people have debated, what does that mean? Is it like for cats, was it just one cat? Was it just lions? You know, if you look, I once watched this Netflix documentary film about dog breeds, and it was interesting, about, you know, maybe it was 200 or 300 years ago, there's only a certain number of breeds out there. It wasn't many. And now you have so many different sizes and shapes of dogs you can buy and have as a pet. But so if you think about the number of animals on the ark, you can reduce that number. You don't have to have every single one that's in existence today on the boat.
0: From space, what does that area look like?
1: So this is eastern Turkey. And so when you're looking at it, you're looking at a lot of mountains. And that's why which I believe Moses wrote Genesis chapter 8, and he says in verse 4 that Noah's Ark landed in the mountains of Ararat. And that's what this is. It's a very mountainous area. I'm surrounded by volcanoes, you know, dormant, inactive ones. We have Tenderek, we have Ararat. And then further south, you have Supan, you have Nimrut. These are all huge volcanoes that in the past were very active. So this area from outer space, it's just a bunch of mountains.
0: How did you team up with Dr. Attila?
1: That is amazing. So earlier this year, you know, over the, I moved here in 2020, and it was during the pandemic. And once I was here, I started getting to know the locals, trying to make friends with the authorities and other people who could help us do the research. Because this is Turkey, so you have to legally work under a Turkish archaeologist with a university. And it was a long, you know, 6 years later. And I finally, this spring, I had three different individuals options open. And I actually prayed. I asked God, I said, okay, I don't know who's the best choice. You have to pick. That was my prayer. And two of the doors closed within a week. And that left one. And there's other two. One was a well-known university in Turkey. And I told Dr. Cenk, because he was waiting to hear from me. I said, well, you know, this other university had first dibs because an acquaintance of mine knows the professors there. So let me see what they say about it. Well, it turned out that they didn't, number one, they didn't want me talking about Noah's Ark on in the news. They just want me to talk about tourism. So they were kind of upset because at that time, a lot of news, you know, it comes in cycles. But a lot of news was hitting around the world about the Noah's Ark site and what we've done in the past there. And they, I guess, didn't like that. And so they basically pulled out. They said, oh, we're not interested in working with you guys. I said, okay. So then I went to Dr. Jenker and I said, okay, these other guys, they're not going to do it, or they pulled out. What can you do? And he said, I'll do it.
0: And he got involved with you in a big way, too. Stay with us, Andrew. We're going to take a short break. We'll be back with more. We're talking about Noah's Ark with Andrew Jones on Coast to Coast AM.
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1: We'll take your calls next hour with Andrew Jones as we talk about Noah's Ark and the search for the incredible structure. 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One of the hosts on the Paranormal Podcast Network of Shades of the Afterlife is Sandra Champlain. Sandra, you have a great time doing that show, don't you?
2: Oh, hi, George. I have a great time. We're now over 300 episodes all about reasons to believe in the afterlife. I love it, and I know it's making a difference with listeners.
1: Were you always a believer in the afterlife, Sandra?
2: 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So I'm thrilled to be the messenger.
1: Well, you keep doing what you're doing, Sandra, for us. 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

0: And welcome back to Coast. George Norrie with you, Andrew Jones with us as we talk about the search for Noah's Ark. When bringing Dr. Attila aboard, what did that do to the project, Andrew?
1: Well, it made us more official. This is the official project studying the site. They don't allow multiple universities to work the same site and same time periods. So what that allowed us to do is to then introduce the project to government officials for support, to other people, other scientists, to get them involved. Because, you know, most people want to know, are you doing this as a legal organization and project with a permit, or are you doing this illegally? And so, of course, we're trying to not do anything illegal out here. And so this has helped spread the word about the project. A lot of different news stories have come out just about us getting the permit, for example, and starting the work. So we're 1 month into the project right now.
0: What does Dr. Attila think of the project?
1: Yeah, so his background is classical archaeology. He was working to get a permit for a project in Izmir, where he's from. That's ancient Smyrna, I believe, on the west coast of Turkey. So it's a coastal, very beautiful city, a lot of tourists there. And he was trying to get a project out there near his home. And it involved excavation on private property. So his project was denied by the government. So he was went looking for one, and he ended up with ours in eastern Turkey. And all his friends are like, what are you doing in eastern Turkey, way out near the Iranian border in the mountains? It's kind of the area most people don't want to go work in. But it's an area that's been just to say that there's not a lot of archaeological work out here, especially east of the city where we're at and close to the Iranian border, because in the past, been a lot of terrorist events out here. And so people were scared to do any work or couldn't get funding for it. And so for him, it's like virgin territory. And he's very excited about trying to understand what the site is. I haven't asked him personally, he's approached it very scientifically. So for him, it's everything is a clean slate. They have, previous private work done on the site. There was work by, of course, Dr. Salih Bayrak Tutan, who was an approved, geologist. He was an associate professor. But this is the first time that you have this multidiscipline, large scale, multi-year effort involved. And he's very excited to lead it up. It's not, or head it up, but he's not just, focused on the ark itself, the boat shape. He wants to understand the side of that mountain it's on. What's going on? Are there ancient settlements nearby? And on his first trip to the site, as we were walking down to it, he picked up pottery from the Copper Age and an early Bronze Age. So these are some of the earliest time frames where you have pottery use. And so we know nearby is laying around the ground is settlements and human activity going way back in antiquities. And so this year we're focused on geology and geophysical work as step one, but there's definitely a lot that can be done in the area for archaeology, which will be future work.
0: The ark is almost as long as 2 football fields long. That's almost 500, 600 feet. It's 85 feet wide. It's 45 feet high. That's huge. You would think that thing would be spottable no matter where you were.
1: Well, in the first time in modern times that this site was spotted was because they flew airplanes over it. It was an aerial survey in 1959 that got the world's attention of this location. In the past, and walking around that area on the ground, you can understand why. But in the past, the locals, they saw the site when it appeared in the late 40s after World War II. We even interviewed a couple of the locals who remembered. And they were children. They were like 8 or 9 years old. They said one morning they woke up and that mountainside that it's on, which used to be just smooth rolling hills, basically, and they were growing just natural grass out there and they would cut it for hay. But they said the whole thing became this rubble, basically, uneven terrain, like the whole mountainside collapsed, except for that boat shape. And so on the ground, they noticed it. They didn't know what it was. But then 10 years later in 59, the Turkish government joined NATO. And so they're doing these aerial surveys of their whole country, especially out by, you know, in this area where it was close to the border of the Soviet Union at the time. And so these sensitive border areas are surveying it. And that's when they see the boat shape. So it took an airplane to really get people's attention of the site.
0: In your opinion, how decomposed is the Ark?
1: That's a good question. So the top part, you know, I'm out there with tour groups. I'm out there with other researchers and people just interested. There's been not a lot, but there's been people who do not understand the geology of the area. And I've been out there with Dr. Sally Bayer-Tutun, the professor of geology who like knows every rock out there since he's been studying this since the early 80s. Well, so we have people who pick up a rock and think, oh, this is petrified wood. And it's another, you know, it's just a regular rock. So I think the surface where you see the boat shape and the rim of this, you know, which we believe is Noah's Ark, all that is decayed. And in fact, when we did a chemical analysis of the soil in 2024, what we found was that this soil inside the boat, we did 88 samples from a random 22 locations. So 4 samples from each location. So we get a good average mix of the soil there, 10 to 20 centimeters down at 2 different depths. So it's shallower, but even at that location, at those depths, we found 3 times more organic matter in the soil up there just inside the boat. And then right outside the rim on the mountainside, it's 3 times less. So, and then we found 38% more potassium inside. And then there's the pH is different inside and outside. So a combination of all those that suggests that a lot of organic matter has decayed inside the boat. It's not just the same soil as the mountainside. Now, what you have a boat shape in the mountains of Ararat that has a lot of organic material still in the soil. You know, that leads you to think that, you know, this is a wooden boat because you have the shape and you have all this organic matter. So the top part, I believe it's more decayed away, and you're going to get, you have to do chemical analysis. You have to do careful study of the site. But deeper down, now we're seeing structure, and I say structure like angular remains, whatever. Some might say, oh, it's all natural, but we're seeing angular structures at 7 meters down. We're seeing parallel lines, perpendicular lines at 3 meters down, so 9 feet to 20 feet down. And then between 4 to 6 feet down, we're noticing a whole series of voids that follow a pattern, suggesting that these were internal cavities on the Ark that did not get filled in. And our goal is to drill into those voids and pull out samples.
0: Andrew, how high up is the Ark in Mount Ararat?
1: So in the mountains of Ararat, we're about 6,500 feet, about 1,500 feet off the valley floor. And we're less than a mile, maybe a mile from the Iranian border. So these are low mountains. There are sedimentary mountains in this area, though. So it's not volcanic. There is some volcanic rock mixed in. This whole area is volcanic region. But the Ark shape itself is sitting in a mixture of rock and dirt in this landslide, this mud flow. But at the top of the mountain, you see limestone rock. And in midway through, there's sandstone rock and mud rock. So you have different types of sedimentary rock that's filled with fossils. So we find fossil, shallow water fossils, like seashells, coral, reef sections, all turned to stone that just scattered throughout the whole mountainside.
0: How long do you think it took for the water to recede so they could get off the Ark and get back down the land?
1: Oh, wow. I'm trying to remember. The Bible does give a time frame in Genesis, I believe, chapter 7 and 8. But off the top of my head, I don't want to misquote the Bible. I forget the time frame, how long, because they were about a year or a little over a year on the Ark, according to the number of months listed. But it was raining for the first 40 days, and then it was just floating around for a while. But, you know, if you can imagine Noah and his family, that's still a long time, even though you have a big boat. It's full of animals, and outside is just worldwide destruction. So I know, I think 100% for sure they wanted to get off that boat. But I don't know how long it took the water to, you know, fully dry up off the top of my head.
0: And they were up a mile high plus. That's a lot of rainfall, isn't it?
1: Yeah, well, you know, we're also dealing with plate tectonics, whether during the flood or after the flood, where the land is uplifted. You know, this area here, you have a couple of the you know, continental plates colliding, pushing up the landmass, and so you definitely you know, it's a little hard to estimate if this was at the same elevation at the time of the flood or it got pushed up a little further now, you know, after the flood.
0: Andrew, do you think it was just this region that got flooded or the entire planet?
1: Yeah, that's a debate among even in Christians, Christianity, people want to make it smaller. I believe that it was a global in nature. And when the whole Bible talks about only eight people surviving, I think it means that if it was just a regional flood, you'd have people just running out of the area if they could, you know, get on a raft and go to the area where there's no flooding. You wouldn't need to put animals on the ark because they could just run to a higher ground or another area of the world and then come back. You know, look at the floods today. And then the other thing, you know, as a believer, I believe when God talks about this covenant with the rainbow, he said there will be no more flood. You won't destroy the earth with water. Well, unless you want to call God a liar, you know, his today you do see regional floods. You know, you have different rivers flooding. You have hurricanes coming in and, you know, coastal regions flood. So there's definitely small scale floods still going on around the world. But if it was a global flood, then we have not seen that since that time.
0: If the ark is discovered, what does this tell you about the authenticity of the Bible?
1: Oh, this is huge. Now, by faith, I already believe, you know, there's believers out there who, when you look at God's word, you don't doubt it. And I never, like, when I was interested in this topic, it wasn't like, I want to see if this is really true, that this is what happened in the Bible is true. No, it became more of a, for me, it was a puzzle. Like, okay, this is great. This is something I can show people and tell them that, hey, this story's true. You know, it's one of those biggest disaster stories of you know, you could say in the world's history, and it's supernatural, so hard to believe. So that is something for my mind that it's for a believer, it's something you can show proof to non-believers, for those searching for truth and interested in it. Now, you'll always have doubters. During Christ's time, he told those who doubted him as the Messiah. He said, even if I raised someone from the dead, you would not believe. And sure enough, he resurrected Lazarus. And then the people who didn't believe him, the Pharisees, they tried to kill the guy. It's kind of, you know, almost funny that they would try to kill the guy that Christ just resurrected from the dead. So it just shows that something as great as a miracle as, you know, raising someone from the dead, that's not going to change somebody who doesn't want to believe.
0: Are there many stories about Noah after the fact?
1: Well, you have stories after the flood, writing, you know, oral traditions, written accounts, like Gilgamesh epic of almost the same event. You know, those details are different. Things change as people pass on the story around the world and in different languages. So, yes, you don't have anything written in the Bible about him besides he got drunk on wine. Grapes, but not much about him after the flood. You know, it's like he survived. He did this great thing for God, and then after that, he got drunk. I don't know what was going. You know, what his life was like after the flood. He was a farmer, agriculturalist. He grew wine grapes. He had animals, but it's like he faded away in history. The New and Old Testament talk about him a lot as a man of faith and finding grace and doing exactly what God told him to do. Outside of the Bible, you have different names used for the same character. But again, these are very short stories. It's not like like an autobiography or, you know, a thick book about him.
0: And apparently he had three sons he brought on the ark with him who eventually became our father figures, right?
1: Yes. And in fact, I believe there's been DNA, you know, analysis. You know, I love following ancient DNA news stories where they're doing this analysis to figure out migration or where people came from or their ethnicity, and using not just from the mother's side but also from the father's side of people, they've traced back to three groups of people, our heritage. So everyone came from three people, and you think about that. After the flood, there were three families that restarted life on Earth. So it's very exciting. You know, it's almost like this is scientific proof that correlates and collaborates what the Bible says.
0: I have a lot of relatives from Mardin, Turkey, Andrew, so who knows where I'm from, right?
1: Oh, wow, really? So you're originally, or some of your relatives are from Turkey, huh?
0: Yeah, absolutely. They left during World War One during the Ottoman Empire. Go back there and get my house and my property.
1: I've been through Mardin and Midyat, you know, that's where the Assyrian church is from, and they still speak a language of Aramaic, a type of a version of Aramaic, you know, that's the language that Christ spoke. So it's a very historical area, a very beautiful area. We go there on our tour groups every, in the summer months, every month, we're down there.
0: We're going to come back and take calls with you in just a moment. The lines are open as we talk about the search for Noah's Ark.
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9: ABC News, I'm Stephanie Officer. Survivors of Jeffrey Epstein testified in front of New Mexico representatives Wednesday during a meeting on crimes they say the convicted sex offender committed at the former estate there. Rachel Benavidez made an appeal saying the investigation has been incomplete without a thorough search of the property known as Zorro Ranch.
10: At his private residence on the 7,800-acre ranch in Stanley, New Mexico, within Santa Fe County, was never raided or investigated. Had it been searched,

0: in Santa Fe County was never raided or investigated. Had it been searched along with the others, how much more evidence could have been gathered?
1: Some of the witness testimony against Epstein co-conspirator Ghislaine Maxwell alleged the girls were sexually abused at that New Mexico ranch. The FDA has approved Moderna's new flu shot, which is based on their mRNA technology. It's expected to be available for people ages 50 and older for the 2026-2027 flu season. This is ABC News. Water levels in Lake Mead and Lake Powell are so low, federal officials say they're approaching records. Drought and exceptionally low snowpack are hurting several Colorado River Basin reservoirs. A rude awakening in Orange County, California, where a 22-year-old lost control of his Tesla.
2: Car careening some 20 feet down that embankment, slamming into multiple homes, debris shattering windows, and on one home there were tire marks spotted 10 feet up. While many people were in the homes at the time, none of them were injured. Investigators say the 22-year-old driver suffered a medical emergency and lost control.
1: That is ABC's Trevor Ault. The NFL exhibition season kicks off Thursday night with Carson Beck making his professional debut. The Arizona Cardinals will face the Carolina Panthers in the Hall of Fame game in Ohio. A new court filing shows the Trump administration paid a milestone $100 billion in tariff refunds through July. I'm Stephanie Officer, ABC News.
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0: And welcome back. George Norrie with you. Andrew Jones with us. Andrew, that region has had at least three major earthquakes. Has that helped or hindered the search?
1: That's helped a lot. You know, when they first saw the site in 48, it was because of some type of seismic activity along with the landslide popping up the arc, showing the site to the locals. So that got the attention of them. But then in 1968, after the first aerial photographs, in 68, there was a 5.6 about 10 miles away across the Iranian border. And that really dropped the sides of the soil away from everything. So now you have this boat shape kind of popped out of the ground. So almost like a natural excavation. And then in 78, there was another earthquake that Ron Wyatt had noticed. And that created a crack down the middle. And he was able to obtain deep soil samples to do chemical analysis on one of them from the inside, then one of them from the outside of the site. And the cool thing is his analysis for the one sample matched what our random survey did for our 88. He had basically the same amount of carbon in his sample from inside the site.
0: If it's discovered, if the Ark is discovered, what does that mean to the authenticity of the Bible?
1: You can't have any doubts. This is real history. It's not Bronze Age myths. For me, it's also personally, you believe in God. This is evidence for the Creator, because you have the story of God saving one family through this global flood, this big disaster. And Noah did exactly what God said. And he survived. He built the ark, and he was able to save his family. And so I think those who are searching for truth, these type of archaeological discoveries, whether it's small or large, it will help confirm their faith confirm the question, you know, answer the questions they have about the Bible. So it's very exciting. We're every day out there making our plans, getting in the teams. It's so much work we're doing out here for this year's season, you know, the first season of work on the site.
0: Now, the drilling will tell you what?
1: Well, so non-destructive work has been done over the years, and we're using new technology this year because no large-scale excavation has been done. It's a very fragile site, and so core drilling, whether it's, you know, we're looking at 6 inches maximum diameter, 15 centimeters. This will give us data from deep inside the site that we've never been able to get because no excavations have been done. So our goal is to core drill to certain depths based on our past geophysical surveys, the radar showing right angles, different layers of the ERT scans from 2014. And then we have this new radar, I call it radar, but it's this new type of technology that's going to peer deep in the soil. It gives high resolution. And that'll also give us targets, you know, anomalies to put the coring machine in. And our goal is to use a very unique core drilling machine that's dry drilling. It uses a sonic vibration technology to cut through the material and preserve the whole core. So we'll get the soil from the top all the way down. Our permit allows us to go 75 meters, so really deep into the mountainside. And we can look at all those layers. And of course, another goal is to stick a camera into these voids that we saw in the 2019 radar, this series of rooms or tunnels. We want to see what's inside there. So we have a team that's working. They're all ex-military and university people, and they're working on a miniaturized drone that can go into the core drilling hole and film inside with lights and maybe even get some samples out. So, you know, we have we're interested to see what's down in there, whether it's just a natural cavity or something more preserved, like the structure of a room that didn't get filled in with dirt when the site got covered up.
0: Does it look like from the aerial photo that we've seen of that area that the top has fallen off or something?
1: Yeah. So basically what you're walking on is the ground. It's like the top of the boat, but in the sense that it's the top surface of the soil. So you have this earthen formation that's boat shaped, exact length given in the Bible, 300 cubits long. And when you're walking on it, if you think of how a ship decays, like Roman and Greek, you know, wooden ships, Viking ships, what they find in archaeology around Europe and other places, these ancient ships decay away most of the time. If it gets buried by dirt and mud, then only the hull is left and everything else is gone. We don't know how much is preserved below the ground. No, the GPR and this radar is showing structure, but bits and pieces. So we don't expect a fully preserved boat. That's not realistic. And so when they excavated the harbor in Istanbul, Constantinople area, they found ancient ships from the Greek time period. That this was all mud and dirt now today. But when they were digging out the area for public transportation, they found the old harbor, and it's inland now and all filled in. But they found the hulls of the ships that had sunk into there. So the hull was preserved, but everything else was gone on these wooden Greek trading vessels. And Noah's Ark, you can't expect it to be 100% preserved either. So what you're walking on is whatever the dirt covered up. And that, you know, the Bible talks about three decks, three layers for the ark. I only expect if it's the preservations down below based on the geophysical survey work, I only expect that hull to be there with maybe some of the decking and different layers, some of the walls for the rooms, and everything filled with mud and dirt.
0: They say Noah lived to be 950 and fathered his three sons when he was 500 years old. That's pretty darn impressive, huh?
1: Yes. Back then, they lived a long time, the Bible says. The longest man was over 960 years old. Noah was very close to Methuselah's age. And so you have these longevity. But they also talk about, like some of these people, they say they had then other sons and daughters. So like they mention in the Bible the main characters, the main names, but then it does say in other verses that they had other children too. I don't know if they said that for Noah. I haven't looked that one up. I know for like Adam and the others before the flood, you have the long ages and they were very active. They had to populate the earth. So they had a lot of children.
0: And if his sons populated the planet, who did they populate it with? Their sisters?
1: Well, so the sons were already married. There was eight people on the ark, Noah and his wife. And then Noah had three sons and their wives. So I don't know who their wives were.
0: So they brought their wives on. Okay.
1: Yeah. But after the flood, their children that they had, it would be like Adam and Eve when they had children. They had to marry to keep the generation going.
0: All right, let's take some calls. Let's start with Dennis in Omaha, Nebraska, to get us started, east of the Rockies. Hi, Dennis.
2: Well, hi. God bless you guys. I appreciate your program.
0: Thank you.
2: Andrew, those pictures of 1959, I know this sounds like I'm just looking for statistics, but how many photos were there and who has them and did you get to see them and can we see copies of those or get copies of that and or what? What universities or who has them?
1: Yeah, so that's a good question. We do have digital copies of the 59 photo. Now, there's supposed to have been a series of photos taken of the area. And after doing some research, we found a government agency here in Turkey that has digitized these aerial survey photographs across the region. And they were doing them almost one every year. So we hope to get access to all of those pretty soon. They're, I don't know the exact name of the agency, but about 5 hours west of where I'm at in the city of Erzurum, they say this agency has these archives. And so the professor we're working with has tracked them down. And one of these weekends when we have some a break, we're going to go get those copies because we've already talked to the people involved on the phone. But here's the other interesting thing. So you have these high altitude aerial photographs by the Turkish government, but then you have the declassified U.S. spy satellite photographs. And almost every year, depending on, obviously if they take photos during the winter, it's a snow, you can't see much. Or if there's clouds, this is before the, SAR, radar, satellites were out there. So you have to have cloudless skies. But the U.S. government was photographing this area of the world, and it's released on the USGS website. You can order them for like $30 a pop. And they have declassified photographs from, I think the earliest I saw was 64. But it's like because of the lens and quality, you see half the arc, basically. But then from the late 60s, especially during the 70s, wow, we have some amazing detailed declassified spy satellite photographs that look like some of the Google Earth you see today. And so it's like, you know, you think this is in the 70s, 40 years ago, you're getting this type of quality from U.S. government spy satellites, and it shows the ship shape. You know, our goal, of course, not just to look at an interesting photograph, but is to compare the site over time, you know, a decade, you know, do an animation, you know, put the overlay to the two photographs or, you know, five photographs. And then you can see how the site and the area has changed. And what we've noticed just on doing some of this quick research on it is that the site has basically stayed the same. There's erosion on the edges of the rim of the boat, but it hasn't changed the shape or the length or the width. But outside on the mountainside, it has definitely changed a lot. You have harsh winters. You have these earth flow events where the mud and dirt changes outside of the boat. And so that's always changing. New crevices are opening up. But these old photographs show that the boat shape has not changed. And that does suggest that there's site stability, something below the ground. We believe it's, you know, partially the preserved remains of the ark, whatever is petrified or mineralized wood. That's keeping the shape there. Otherwise, the whole thing would have changed just like the areas around it. So, fascinating look at these old satellite photos.
0: How close have you gotten to the site yourself?
1: Oh, you can walk down on it. The site, it's not high up on the volcano where, you know, it takes a lot of effort to get up there, and people over the years have looked. But even that's, you know, on the Ararat volcano site. In the hotel I'm at, every day there's 10, 20 people climbing the mountain. So that mountain now is open for tourism. People climb all over it. Nothing's up there. But on our site, which is across the valley, it's at 6,500 foot elevation. You can walk on it if the, you know, we have permission to do it. Most people are not allowed down on it because it's fragile. And so you can take pictures from the hillside on the west where the visitor center is. And so you can see the ship shape, the boat shape down on the valley floor, on that mountainside. But, to get on it, it usually requires special permission. You know, sometimes I see tour groups on it, but we have permission to go work on it, of course. And we take our tour group down on it. So I've been out, you know, I don't know how many times. I lived 30 minutes from the site for the last 6 years. And so I've been out there, twice a week. Sometimes, I'm living in the village nearby. And I just go down every day. It's a privilege to be that close to what we think is the buried remains of Noah's Ark.
0: So you've touched it.
1: Yeah, it's an earthen formation, but it's really tough dirt. Even Durupinar, the guy who found it, the Turkish army map maker, cartographer, he mentioned it. He's passed away already, but he mentioned that when he was on the site, that the material of the dirt that forms the boat shape is much harder than the earth and the regular dirt around it outside. And so, being just a map maker, he didn't know why. And when I was with Dr. Sally Bayraktutan, he mentioned the same thing. He said, we need to understand the chemistry of the soil because somehow it's changed so that this soil here in the ship shape is much harder material than the around surrounding terrain. We have not tested what's going on with that yet. But that would also help us understand why it stayed that same shape all these years. So there's something chemically different in that soil. Some proposals, you know, theories have said, maybe it's the decayed pitch. You know, the Bible talks about the waterproofing material being tree sap or pitch, or some people say bitumen. So maybe as that decayed away, or the type of wood that made Noah's Ark, it says gopher wood, which we don't know 100% what that is. Whatever that material decayed has affected the soil. So now we have this chemistry, this hardness of the soil that we need to figure out what's going on. But it's noticeable from the first guy who discovered it, Captain Durupinar, up to today, people notice that the soil is different.
0: Do you feel very strange or spiritual or anything like that when you get there?
1: You know, you kind of, to be honest, you lose when you're there every day and you're doing like work, or you're flying the drone and taking pictures, or you're leading a tour group and explaining, you know, what's going on with the site. You lose that initial excitement, you could say, or the spiritual aspect. Other times, you get it back. You know, it can be random. You just get there and you sit there and relax, and you're drinking a cup of Turkish chai up on the mountains there, and you look down, you see this boat shape, and you're like, wow, this is where civilization restarted. This is where it all started over. My first trip was in 1997. I was 2 years into college, I spent a week out here almost with a friend who invited me, and it was a dream come true. But I remember I took, I had a diary. I actually wrote notes every day, and I had old 35 millimeter camera. And all those are now digitized. So sometimes I go back and look at those digital photographs from that first trip. I think, wow, that was an amazing time being out here for the first time myself and seeing it after hearing about it for almost, 7 years from Ron Wyatt and David Fazeld. I used to talk to both of those guys a lot. And then you're now walking on this site. I fell in love with the region. I came back. Now I live here.
0: Well, Wyatt was convinced that was it, wasn't he?
1: Oh, for sure. Yeah, he never lost doubt in it. Now, Fazeld, he wavered back and forth a couple times. A friend told me before he passed away that he came around again and believed it was the remains of Noah's Ark. But he made a lot of publicity in the 90s saying that he thought maybe this was just the shape that ancient people thought was Noah's Ark, but was not the Ark itself. But Ron, he never lost any. He had no doubts that this was the actual remains of the Ark.
0: Let's go to Wayne in Tacoma, Washington. Hey, Wayne, go ahead.
3: Good evening, gentlemen. I love Ron Wyatt's story of finding the Ark of the Covenant in the most logical location you could ever imagine, which was directly under Golgotha, where Christ's blood would have dripped down on it. And then the story about him finding and being credited, actually, with the government there of finding Noah's Ark is very interesting too. But I want to go back in a little bit in history, and I'm sure this has been mentioned on the show a number of times, about the Russian pilot that flew over Mount Ararat and saw Noah's Ark up on the mountain, and the head of the government of Russia, the Tsar, sent an army down there to locate it, and they took a lot of pictures of it. And took it back with them, of course, to Russia. And shortly after that, the communists took over. And we just don't know what happened to that. I can't imagine that all those pictures would be lost. I could imagine that a number of people around have them, but I don't think any billionaires have come forth and tried to buy them. And then the size of the Ark is also important. And in 1952, there was a man, a Frenchman by the name of Ferdinand Navarra, with his son, that did a treacherous trip from France there to the area to find the Ark. And he did actually a film of it up on the mountain of digging down. He said he could see it through the ice. He dug down and went down actually into the Ark, took out about an 8-foot beam out of the Ark that he cut out with an axe. I was hauling it down the mountain. It was too heavy. It became too heavy for him. And he cut that up so he could, bring a piece back and have it carbon dated.
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1: Next hour, Billy Carson joins us to talk about the holographic universe, so get ready for that. We'll be back in a moment with Andrew Jones and take final calls with him as we talk about Noah's Ark. This is Wednesday for you Coast Insiders, and we open up the Art Bell Vault for a couple more classic programs for you. 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

0: And welcome back to Coast, George Norrie, along with Andrew Jones. Andrew, that Wayne in Tacoma wanted to know about that Russian situation. Are you familiar with it?
1: Yeah, it's a famous Ark hunting story. There's a couple out there about people who have seen the Ark at different locations. To be honest, the site, unless they've had some more, there's some more details, the site that the Russians were looking at was the Big Mountain. And on that mountain, you have, conflicting eyewitness accounts. When you look at the geology now, I mean, the mountain has been studied a lot more. It's a post-flood stratovolcano. It's a composite volcano that's built itself up over many eruptions. And so a very unlikely location for Noah's Ark to land. And of the different eyewitness accounts who say they saw a big ship still preserved up there and the ice and glacier, they're all in different locations, different elevations. Some say it's two pieces, one piece. And today you have very high quality satellite images. So you can stay in your home and just look at Mount Ararat if you wanted to. And no one has spotted this ship, they say, that's up on that mountain. Now, we're right across the valley. We have our own ship shape, and it's 300 cubits long. It's more likely how a wooden vessel would decay. You know, we're looking at the Earth, doing chemical analysis. There's things down below the surface. But the Russian account, it's one of those stories that, we don't have any more details about it. Maybe they took pictures of our site. I really doubt it because it was before the land area changed around there. And the villagers say it was in 48 after World War II that they saw the ship shape for the first time. So it's interesting, though.
0: It sure is. Let's go next to Steve in Tennessee. Welcome to the program. Hi, Steve.
2: Andrew, two questions. How'd they get rid of the waste products, number one? Number two, how'd they get food on the Ark? And number three, how did they redistribute all the animals once the event was over?
0: All right, what do you think of those questions, Andrew?
1: Yeah, so the first two are logistics questions. Now, there have been feasibility studies done and people have written books, creationists and Christians, about how Noah could have handled it. One idea is that the animals, maybe they were in hibernation state, put to sleep, so they didn't have to deal with the waste or, think of bears in the wintertime. There's some of these things the Bible doesn't tell us. So if you're asking it from a point of doubt, there are, again, feasibility studies that can explain how this could happen. Maybe the waste drained down to the outside through the bottom, or it was recycled somehow, in regards to how the animals got off the ark and then spread around the world. That's a good question. These are things where I wasn't there. We're studying a potential site, and maybe it'll give us details for how the ark was constructed for some of the first two questions. But the other one, I don't know how, after the flood, you have migration routes of people who are like using the Bering Straits where the water was lower, the animals and people could migrate to islands, to other locations that are now isolated because the water was lower after the flood. So just like how they got to Australia and the islands in Southeast Asia, the same thing where you have lower water levels opens up land routes. Also, animals can float. People take canoes, animals during the storm attach themselves to a piece of debris and they ended up on an isolated island. So there's many ways that the animals could have migrated. But if you look at the big continents, definitely besides, not counting Antarctica, the animals could definitely start from Turkey and reach all the continents.
0: Big time, too. Okay, let's go to Mayat in New York. Hello, Mayat.
3: Yes, hello, George and Andrew. Very intriguing program. Andrew, I have two questions, and I'll listen over the air. First of all, talk about or whether you've researched some of the stories, the flood stories all around the world in other cultures that talked about a great flood on the earth. And you also reference the Epic of Gilgamesh, and it's some time ago since I looked at that, but just so a lot of people might not be familiar with it, give some summary, a capsulization of when that was done and somewhat of the story. And I'd also like to know, since you spend time in Turkey, how far you are from Göbekli Tepe, and whether you've been to the site and your thoughts on it, or whether you're planning to go to the site. And if you have my questions, thank you, George. I'll listen over the air.
0: There you go, okay. Andrew.
1: Okay, so there's three questions there. I'll start with the last one. Göbekli Tepe, which is a site we visit when we do our tours. By the way, if you want to come out here, you can come out here on your own. We can give you information how to do it. We do that all the time. Or other tour groups come here. I give free lectures. I explain, you know, the evidence, what's going on at the site. Or people can sign up at our tours at ozarkscans.com. But we go down to Göbekli Tepe, and it's a very fascinating, pretty pottery, meaning that all the material there is made from stone. Neolithic site. So they call it PPNA. I think that's the technical term for that time period, where it's Neolithic Stone Age. The site itself is about a one-day drive. So we take our time on our tour. We have a 12-day tour. So we don't just drive straight there. But if you're going to drive straight there, I think we start early morning, which is the site's near Şanlıurfa in southeast Turkey, about 30 minutes outside of town. And if you drive from where I'm located here in the very eastern corner of the country by the Iranian and Armenian border, it's about a day for driving by car. Migration, I'm not sure how long it would have taken them to get down there. But what's really interesting, the ARC site we're researching, you can follow the natural river valley system of the Murat River, which is nearby. And that's one of the tributaries of the Euphrates. And the Murat River starts here, right near the ARC site, about an hour away, but it's part of this valley system here. And you can follow it all the way down to southeast Turkey and Mesopotamia. It becomes the Euphrates River. And so for Noah, his descendants, especially the descendants, they probably left this area and with all their animals followed that river valley system all the way down. And so Göbekli Tepe is fascinating. They're doing a lot of, you know, new archaeological research there. It's changed our understanding of what they say the hunter-gatherers could do. I'm not sure how it all fits in. You know, definitely in my mind, it's after the flood. The stones that make up Göbekli Tepe are limestone rocks. So that's sedimentary rocks that I believe were laid down by the flood waters. They're 14 or more of these sites. So it's a new civilization, a new culture. They call it the Tosh culture, which is Tosh is stone in Turkish. And all through that area, they're finding these sites. And every month, it seems, or every summer, you get these new discoveries there. In regards to your other questions, which were about outside of the Bible, the stories of the flood, there are a number of books out there. There's a two-volume set, and I think there'll be more, about the flood stories around the world. And I was trying to find the name of it. It's something about Echoes of Ararat or something. Maybe someone could look it up on Amazon. But it collects all these accounts around the world, different continents. It's missing Europe, I think. I think they're still compiling those stories. But it has Africa and the Americas, and maybe even Asia. But I have been told by numerous friends that it's a really good resource if you're interested in that topic of the different flood stories outside of the Bible. In regards to the Gilgamesh epic, it's very similar to the biblical account, but it's a it's a larger story. It's not just about the flood in the Bible. When you look at the account, people would like to say that this is the because it's older in the archaeological material. So they say that this is the older would be better. So it's a more true account. I still take the biblical account over these other stories. But in these other accounts, you have very similar characteristics and features, you can call it whatever, elements of the story that you find in the Bible. There's a family that survived building a vessel. and there's a flood. Now, I believe in, I don't know if it's the Gilgamesh epic or another one from that area, that they describe an ark that's made from reeds that's round. So you have this almost like a saucer floating round boat. And they've one of the people who promotes this is the one who discovered, did a lot of research on this. He's a curator at the British Museum. And Irving Finkel, I think his name is. But he's been on National Geographic, I believe, or Discovery Channel, and they've built a replica of this round ark. Now, the biblical account, the ark has the three dimensions give it more of a boat shape. So with the site we're working on, you can see from the photographs that it's a, it is a boat shape. And so I do take the Bible account over the Gilgamesh epic. But what's interesting is that this account, or these accounts outside the Bible, it shows that there was this common idea or story that spread around the world, that there was a destruction by God and people had to escape, and there was it was a flood, and they had to build a boat. So that, you know, it's interesting, but the details are not 100%, of course, the same as what's in the Bible.
0: What would it take, Andrew, to definitively say that's the site?
1: Well, if I could find the plaque that Noah put on the ark, his name.
0: Absolutely.
1: Built by Noah and Sons. Well, you know, I think it comes down to number one, because the big controversy is it natural or not? And so if we could prove that what's below the ground is not just a natural bedrock or basement rock, or people say, or a boulder that mud went around. If we could show structure preserved below the ground and, you know, cultural elements that pilgrims left behind. I don't know if Noah left anything behind when he left, but people who visited the site later, those type of things would show that, oh, okay, you have a boat shape that's exactly the length given in the Bible. It's in the mountains of Ararat. It's not in China or Africa. And so it's in the biblical location and it's away from any water. So how do they get up on the side of a mountain? There's no lake nearby. And now you have cultural remains inside this or structure that's preserved. And I think for those who are looking for truth, they'll accept it. You'll always have someone come up with a new idea. I remember even the 80s, somebody suggested that this was a Mongolian fort shaped as a ship. It made zero sense because you have mountains and hills right around it. You can fire missile, you know, arrows and you know, projectiles down onto the fort. It's a very bad location for a fort. And, you know, how do they get up? How do they get that idea? There's like no excavations done. Another person said it was a copy of Constantine by Constantine of the real ark up on Ararat. And there's no history of that, that Constantine made a copy of Noah's Ark and put it there or any copy built at all. So, you know, these are the theories people make up. So I think we'll always have that, but our goal is to show that this is not just natural. You know, there's natural elements because it got covered by dirt. It's been sitting on a mountainside all these years, but there's man-made elements to it. And our goal is to pull that out this year. People can follow us online. If they want to help donate, they can go to our website too. Follow us by our email list because, you know, we're always putting out content of what we're doing. We have a very special radar coming in very soon. That's by a U.S. military scientist that's going to go very deep, never been used on the Ark. So we have some new technologies that's going to make it exciting, plus the core drilling that's never been done with the drone camera we're sticking in. So all of this is something that takes time and money, and so we're very busy out here.
0: That's dramatic, to be sure. Andrew, so what keeps you going? What pushes you?
1: The mystery of it all. You know, it's always like, I got to find one more piece of information. Ever since I heard of the site from Ron Wyatt and then talked to David Fazel, and then I now work with these professors, including Dr. Jenker Attila and Dr. Sally Byra-Tuton. You know, there's always, every year we're thinking, well, you know, we ran out of time. We have to finish up next year. And now we have the official permit. It's going to be a multi-year project. This is very exciting because now we can, and they gave us everything we wanted to do. You know, the professor who is a classical Greek archaeologist, he said, what do you need to do on the Ark this year? I came up with the project specs. He edited it, made it, you know, translated it into Turkish. But when he presented it to the commission that gave us the permit, they asked hardly any questions. They only asked him one question, he said. They asked, why do you want to drill to 75 meters? Thankfully, he had the answer for it. And then we want to see what's on the bottom of it, past the hull maybe. But that's all the thing they asked. They never asked us to change anything. So they, it was a unanimous decision.
0: Well, keep doing what you're doing and get back to us with a full report. Andrew Jones on Noah's Ark. Up next, Billy Carson on A Holographic Universe.
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7: ABC News, I'm Stephanie Officer. Following the Trump administration's work to begin the process of removing temporary protected status for more than 350,000 Haitians nationwide, hundreds of Haitian migrants in one state are being called for a check-in. ABC's Armando Garcia.
8: Now what we're hearing is that some former TPS holders, specifically in Ohio, are being told to report to DHS, and some are being outfitted with ankle monitors. Some are being told to come in at a later date. But while the use of these ankle monitors is nothing new, this is a new tactic to target Haitians for removal. They're also being told not to travel outside of a 75-mile radius.
7: TikTok has suspended the account of blogger Perez Hilton after he live-streamed an apparent gory suicide attempt on the platform, his family saying their focus is his well-being. Hilton is currently in a Miami hospital. If you or someone you know is experiencing a similar situation, please call the 988 Lifeline. This is ABC News. Australian airliner Jetstar plans to charge passengers for using the overhead compartment starting next year. The airline says it wants to streamline boarding.

0: Jetstar plans to charge passengers for using the overhead compartment starting next year. The airline says it wants to streamline boarding and improve on-time departures. A day after saying the condition of an injured bald eagle worsened, rescuers ordered a lab workup.
1: The famous bald eagle Jackie has recovered well from anesthesia. That's according to the OJ Raptor Center that has been treating her anemia. Anemia is a condition where the body does not have enough healthy red blood cells to carry oxygen to the body's tissues. The center says that Jackie has gone through a CT scan and a bone marrow biopsy. As you may recall, Jackie is one half of the extremely popular Big Bear Valley Nest Cam duo, Jackie and Shadow. Jackie's care team plans to review her test results and says that there is still lab work to be done.
0: Maryland wildlife officials say for the second time in as many weeks, a beaver bit someone in Cunningham Falls State Park. I'm Stephanie Officer, ABC News.
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0: And welcome back to Coast to Coast. George Norrie with you. Billy Carson, founder and CEO of Forbidden Knowledge, is a author, researcher, producer, and host known for exploring ancient civilizations, consciousness, advanced science, and the hidden patterns that connect humanity to the cosmos. He's been working on the Fractal Holographic Universe. That's his book. And here he is on Coast to Coast. Billy, welcome back. How have you been? Billy, you there?
1: I'm here, yes. Can you hear me?
0: I can hear you loud and clear, my friend. How you been?
1: Okay. Oh, fantastic. Okay, I've been great, man. I thought I was having a bad connection for a second. Okay, that is great. Yeah, I can hear you great.
0: Fractal,
1: I've been good, man. Really good.
0: Fractal Holographic Universe. What does that mean?
1: All right, yeah. So we're talking about a Fractal Holographic Universe. We're talking about the holographic principle where everything exists as fractals made of light. So what we're talking about really is fractals are patterns that exist at smaller and smaller scales. And scientists started looking into the nature of reality itself, and they discovered something interesting, that everything was a smaller version of what was in the whole. And at the smallest scale, scientists actually discovered that we're living in a universe that actually has pixelation at the smallest level. So that means that the larger scale, what we're looking at, is this rendered illusion. And they began to realize that everything due to wave particle duality in quantum physics is really light waves that are slowed down to a particular vibrational frequency that give us this illusion of solidity. So they're saying that we're living in this matrix, a matrix made of light, waves of light, waves of potential, and human consciousness appears to be what is collapsing it into the reality that we believe is unfolding. So it's really wild stuff and hard to wrap your mind around, but it's what all the top theoretical physicists and scientists are saying right now.
0: And fractal generally means a very detailed structure, doesn't it?
1: Absolutely. So if you look at, you know, everything in nature, everything that's naturally created, we see these natural formations, these complicated natural formations, and every time you zoom into them, there's also the smallest and the largest has the smallest, and the smallest part has the largest. And so what they did with at Pixar Studios is they took this same equation of what they found in nature, and they installed that fractal equation called the Mandelbrot set into the software to render these animations and render all the scenes, the backgrounds. And they don't even have to actually make the characters anymore because of this small fractal equation. And that's what made them famous.
0: Now, if we're living in a fractal holographic universe, does that mean we're not real?
1: No, we're real. And everything about us is real. What it means is that we're part of the matrix itself. So we can't really detect it from the inside out. And so it doesn't take anything away from us because our consciousness is real. So everything that's here in the third dimension is part of the fractal. It's part of this created universe, just like all the ancients say, just like the Bible says. We're living in a creation. But what it separates us from the creation is that our consciousness is coming from a higher dimension and being streamed into this reality. So the consciousness is what keeps us real. It's just that we're temporally inhabiting this body for a period of time.
0: How did Billy Carson get involved in this incredible study?
1: Well, what happened was, you know, many years ago, I began asking the same question everyone else was asking, like, what really is the nature of the universe? Who are we? Where are we from? And as I started looking to science for the answers, I started coming across great studies by a scientist named Dr. James Gates Jr. Professor James Gates is a University of Maryland professor who studies supersymmetry in mathematics. He was the former scientific advisor to President Obama during that era. And he got together with a group of mathematicians and discovered something in the fabric of space-time called Adinkra codes. And in these Adinkra codes, they have mathematical error-correcting codes hidden in the fabric of nature itself. And those error-correcting codes he discovered blew me away because they're the same exact error-correcting codes that are inside of search engines and web browsers. So he discovered something that we thought we created these codes, but they exist naturally in the fabric of nature itself. And so all of a sudden, we realized that we didn't create the coding for searches and web browsers. All we simply did was we extract the code from the universe and reutilize it. We remembered something within us that already exists. And that's what got me deeper into this, because I realized that we're living in this creation that's rendered just like the ancients say. You know, the Aboriginals say we're living in sleepy time. The Hopi tribes say we're living in dream time. And the more I looked into it, I began to realize, wow, modern science is backing up what these ancient cultures already had told us.
0: How do we use these holographic universe thoughts, the fractals, to make our life better, Billy?
1: Well, if you become to realize that, you know, we're part of this much bigger, bigger thing. Outside of just being a part of this entire universe and galaxy connected through this energy grid that makes up this matrix, but outside of that, the consciousness that's coming from a higher dimension and streaming in here, which is coming from the one source. Some may call it God. Some may call it the universe. Some want to call it nature. But whatever they want to call it, it doesn't really matter. The fact is that we're part of something so grand and so incredible, and we're living out a fractal of its consciousness in our reality for a short period of time to experience life subjectively. So in some way, we're intrinsically connected to this one source. In other words, the one source, let's say, for example, God, is living subjectively through each and every one of us throughout the known universe to understand what is it like to be Billy Carson? What is it like to be John, Sue, and Mary, and so forth and so on? And we're gathering this information throughout our lives, and we're transmitting it back in real time back to the source so that source can get an idea of what is it like to live in the third dimension in this particular universe.
0: There are many who believe we live in a holographic universe. Where do you fit in there, Billy?
1: I believe that we are. I don't think we're close to base reality at all. I think base reality is very... We may be in who knows how many... millions and millions of levels and layers of different realities that already exist. And I believe that base reality is really far away from us, that we're probably living in an ancestor simulation. In other words, a simulation that's rendered inside of another simulation. For example, we created a video game called No Man's Sky. It's very famous. Now, No Man's Sky is a video game that has 80 quadrillion planets, and the game has unlimited life forms, and the game actually never ends. It was created by 14 college students and was put on one DVD. And so if you think about that, what happens when they inject AI into that video game? The people in there are going to begin to wonder, who are they? Where did they come from? Right. What is reality? Who is God? And all those crazy things. They're going to begin to ask the same questions we're asking because they're going to become hyper-intelligent. Also, the other video game I looked at was The Sims. And in The Sims, they're already talking about injecting AI into The Sims and that they may become conscious. And other people are having babies and going to work and driving cars and everything else. At some point, they're going to say, how did we get here? Well, what was the Big Bang? For them, the Big Bang is when we turned on the console. So there's so many layers to reality, and it seems like we're creating these same realities ourselves.
0: Billy, I still can't get a physicist or an astronomer to explain what the Big Bang is. They can't do it.
1: Yeah. Yeah. If, you know, what they're saying is really technically around 13.8 million years ago or so, you know, there was this huge, huge explosion from this one tiny mass, maybe the size of a small green pea, that then expanded outward extensively, and that this extensive outward expansion became what we now know as this entire universe. Now, what they aren't telling you, and the reason why they're afraid of it, is because prior to that Big Bang is really where we get into understanding that there was a white hole that created this bang. In other words, on the other end of the white hole is a black hole. And so now what they're beginning to get more courageous in talking about is that black holes lead to white holes into new bubble universes, and that we may be living in the exit of a white hole into this, created this sphere that we're living in right now that we call our modern universe. But it could be the energy leaving from a black hole from a different universe completely.
0: How many universes could there be if we're living in this hologram?
1: There could be an infinite number. We're talking about infinite multiverse and also an infinite parallel reality verse. So we're talking about the number now is in Google's. Google is actually a number. And we're talking about Google time maybe to the 10th power or 15th power. So we're talking about a really huge number.
0: Where does consciousness fit into the equation, Billy?
1: Well, that's coming from the fact that we believe now that the human brain is not creating consciousness. It's actually downloading a stream of consciousness. And so the stream that's being downloaded into this realm is that our bodies are designed to pick up a particular dot frequency of that particular vibration. And so consciousness is transcending through 11 dimensions. So Michio Kaku, the famous theoretical physicist, was also taking a look at this, and he said that after they did the mathematical models, they discovered that the universe itself is 11 dimensions. And the reason why 11, the mathematical models say it would collapse. Anything higher than 11, it collapses back to 11. Anything lower, it expands to 11. And then the Brain Institute, completely separate research, they discovered something interesting. They discovered that the human mind is connecting to 11 dimensions. An independent study, separate from Michio Kaku's, so we found that the brain is connecting to 11 dimensions, and we find that the universe is 11 dimensions. And so there could be this interconnectedness with consciousness between every individual layer of reality and every individual dimension, giving us almost like a universal chakra system. It's really incredible stuff.
0: Billy, how would you recommend we use the knowledge of a fractal holographic universe in our everyday life?
1: Well, I would think that if people really could understand that we're in this programmed matrix, the importance of that and how we can use it in our everyday life is that we are also not only in the program, but we are also programmers, because our consciousness is what's fueling and driving the illusion. The illusion of solidity, the illusion of creating this reality in this realm. And so with that, we realize that there's no locked in destiny anymore, that our future is what we make it, literally. And so we have the capability of changing our reality, changing our future by changing our subconscious programming, realizing that the coding that we've been given since we were born can be altered, can be changed, can be reprogrammed. Our belief systems around scarcity mindset, around lack of abundance, poverty, lack of belief in ourselves. Those are all programming codes. So once you understand this, you can then begin to rewrite that code. You can change the code. You can actually begin to reprogram yourself, and you can actually then create a better outcome or a different future. We also have the ability to manifest reality. So that means that we can literally begin to understand that our conscious thoughts multiplied by action create the manifestations that we see and experience in this world. And so that means we're programming and creating our future as it unfolds.
0: Do you find that you had a different attitude about life once you began to realize what this was?
1: Yep, I sure did. There's no doubt about it. I really then began to realize that everything is conscious. And so everything that exists within the entire universe is conscious, because everything, including the atoms, all come from the creation of the divine creator. And that the vibration that is in everything, we know everything is moving, nothing's at rest, is the vibration of the movement of the beginning, where it says, in the beginning was the word. That word is a frequency vibration. And even the clothes you're wearing, the microphone you're speaking into, the device I'm talking into right now, everything is absolutely conscious. And when you understand that, you begin to have more reverence for everything that you come in contact with. You begin to treat everything with more love, respect, honor. You don't destroy things. You don't take things for granted. I think it has a huge impact. Imagine a kid growing up learning that everything that they own, including their toys, is conscious and were to respect life. How would they then respect their toys, their bedroom, their everything, the people that they interact with? They may grow up in a completely different mindset.
0: But this is indeed reality, is it not?
1: Yeah. We're living in reality. The reality that's rendered for us, the reality that's here for us. And this reality is, parts of it is hard-coded, but parts of it are malleable, that we can help to really change and bend and mold. And so there's a formula that I created myself called CT multiplied by A equals M. And that formula can help you create and control your destiny to some extent. And that CT multiplied by A equals M means conscious thought multiplied by action equals manifestation. And once you install that formula into your daily life and you live by that, you can begin to see how everything that's unfolding or that's moving forward with you is what you or yourself are actually creating. We're all doing it. We're just unconscious of it. And because we're unconscious of it, everything seems like it's randomly happening in our lives. But the reality is we have a little bit more control than we've been taught.
0: What advantage does somebody have, Billy, when they begin to realize how to use this?
1: Oh, their life doesn't become so random. Instead of, imagine a wave at the shoreline and someone sitting at the edge of the shoreline and waiting for the wave to crash over them, the wave of reality. And so they become conscious of what's happening only in the exact moment that it's happening. So they don't have a lot of time to change and alter the outcome. But now imagine surfing that wave, because you know that you have the ability to not be your thoughts, but be the observer of your thoughts. And because of that, then you now have the ability to really help to mold and change the outcome of where you are, you know, where you're going and how you're acting, how you're moving, and what reality is unfolding for you.
0: How does this affect us with our thoughts on death, Billy?
1: Well, you know, for me, it really enlightened me, because I also had a near-death experience in 2024. So I learned something really special about this, you know, just from a personal experience, that life is eternal. You are already eternal, that there is really no death, only a transition from one state to the next. And so I was flatlined for 15 minutes in 2024 from a severe case of pneumonia. I went into sepsis and organ shutdown. And it proved what I had learned from this fractal holograph universe theory, is that everything is energy. And energy cannot be destroyed, it can only be transformed. And I literally transformed from this state to another state of reality instantaneously. And when that happened, my life changed forever. I began to realize what was really going on, that we really are living in this matrix which has many levels, and you just transition from one level to the next. So my fear of death is gone.
0: We'll come back in a moment with Billy Carson and talk more about his incredible theory of the fractal holographic universe. We'll take calls with him next hour here on Coast to Coast AM.
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1: We'll take your calls next hour with Billy Carson as we talk about fractal holographic universe. 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
3: Whether it's physical activity, obesity, diet, smoking, low on hormones, stress, sleep disorders, or your age can be supported by reducing inflammation and aiding the body to heal itself appropriately. 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

0: And welcome back. George Norrie with you, along with Billy Carson. We'll take calls with Billy next hour here on Coast to Coast as we talk about the fractal universe. This near-death experience that you had, Billy, really wakened you up, didn't it?
1: Oh, it did. It really did. It was really amazing because, you know, prior to that, I didn't know what to expect, obviously, in that transition process. And I was laying there in the hospital bed with all these hoses in my nose and this cardiac technology on my chest and all these, IVs in my veins. And I was in complete agony as the bacteria was like really destroying my white blood cells were destroying everything and creating, and they were moving towards 40 count. And they gave me this antibiotics, but the antibiotics that they gave me wasn't fighting off the bacteria, and they couldn't figure it out. So they sent blood samples out to get a custom antibiotic. But that time it took for them to do that, and the time that I was being ravaged by the bacteria, it's what took me into sepsis and then eventually organ failure. And so it was a transition. But now what happened was, at first I was here, and then the next moment I literally felt like my eyes closed and I woke up somewhere else. And this place was so vibrant and so bright and so clear. And it appeared like I was floating over this huge green forest, and there was an opening somewhere down there, like in the middle, almost like two thirds away to the other end. And when I saw the opening, because I saw it and thought about it, I actually literally ended up down there instantaneously, but my feet never actually touched the ground. But I didn't have feet. I did have hands, so I knew that I had a body. And then something was showing me these rendered or three-dimensional faces that looked like faces of different types of people or races or hominids or whatever it was. It looked like it was going over millions of years of different types of people and was flipping like a flip book really fast. And then after that, I was told that I can stay here. I can stay there forever. But if I stayed, I would never go back. And if I did go back, it was going to be very hard. And I thought about it for a little while, and I said I wanted to go back. And as soon as I said the word back, I was back in my body. And I can hear them calling for the paddles to be charged. And I was trying to tell them to tell them I'm back, but I wasn't really back. I was just kind of, I guess, in this intermediary phase between being back. And then I heard the machine, my heart coming back. I heard the beep, beep, beep, beep, beep.
0: Oh,
1: just kind of slowly kicked back in. And then I was back in my body. Now, fortunately, I didn't feel the charge. I didn't feel it because I guess I wasn't fully back conscious or connected back to the body. But I was in severe pain when I finally came all the way back. And it was a wild experience, something I'll never forget. But I do know that that other place, it was real. It wasn't fake. It was real. It exists. And I was there.
0: Did you go into cardiac arrest?
1: Yeah, I did. Once all the organs started failing, and from the sepsis. Sepsis is a deadly thing. You know, I really was very fortunate. The doctor told me the reason why I was able to make it back from all of this was simply because of how healthy I was. You know, being, 228 pounds, but at 6'4", 6'4", 228 pounds, I did lose a lot of weight going into the hospital from the actual the bacterial infection. But all that strength that I had, all the training and working out for climbing and hiking, for all the, the tours that take people on all over the world to these ancient sites, walking 180 miles through the deserts and all this, it really prepared me for the fight of my life with this. Had I not been in that much physical condition or that physical shape and stature, they told me I would have been consumed and I would have not been able to come back.
0: Does everybody go through that kind of experience?
1: That's a good question. I went to Dr. Daniel Amen. He's my psychiatrist. He's actually one of the top psychiatrists in the world, the owner of Amen Clinics. And I went to him because he did a SPECT scan of my brain years prior for a car accident that I was in. And I was on his TV show, Scan My Brain. He had found a way to heal the part of my brain that got injured when I had that car accident. And it was affecting my GPS, my natural GPS ability. In other words, knowing landmarks and remembering where I was. He fixed that through his techniques and his supplements. So I went back to him to talk to him about this, and he asked me a lot about the near-death experience and what happened. And I said, what is your pure interest in this? He said, I have quite a few patients over the last 30 or 40 years that have had near-death experiences, and I'm really curious about collecting the information on them because about 80% have good experiences like you did. And he said about 20% of the people have really bad experiences, that they go somewhere really dark, dangerous, and not nice in their experience. Maybe it's a warning to them. Maybe it's to show them that they're, whatever they're doing in their life isn't right. He wasn't quite sure himself, but he said about 80% have positive experiences.
0: It's like a hellish experience to those that don't, though, isn't it?
1: Correct, yeah. He said very scary, very just dark and really strange and horrifying for some of them, actually. Some of them were completely traumatized by it. And the others, you know, like I say, for some reason they taken to this incredible place where they, you know, they didn't feel anything, any worry. My body felt completely healthy. I felt my eyesight was incredible. And I know that my eyesight is a little bit diminished here in this realm because of glaucoma in my right eye. But there, everything looked like it was an 8K. It was just incredible.
0: That is amazing.
1: Yeah.
0: Back to the holographic universe. How was it designed, Billy, by the designer itself?
1: That's a great question. So if we were trying to be universal CSI agents and we were investigating the crime of creation, we would begin to look for clues. And the first thing we'd look for, we try to see if we can find a fingerprint. And that fingerprint, in my opinion, is something called phi, pi. It's also the golden ratio. It's also the Adinkra codes that we've now discovered through Professor James Gates Jr.'s work. And it's also the fractal equation that was discovered by Benoit Mandelbrot, the Mandelbrot set equation. So when we look at all those things and we combine them together, we begin to find this fingerprint of creation. Those are all parts of the fingerprint. And this fingerprint leads to a master architect, a master creator. And so it's really pointing to the fact that there is a creator and that we're living inside of a creation. And this creation is sacred geometry and all these other mathematical symbols and codes that help to make up this matrix. Scientists did one other study as well. They discovered something called eighth dimensional quasi crystals in a laboratory setting. And when they tilted the eighth dimensional quasi crystals in a particular angle, it cast down what they call a light shadow of the fourth dimensional quasi crystal cube. And when they tilted that cube at a particular angle, it cast down a light shadow of a sphere. So they're now saying that potentially the codes that are in pi, phi, the Adinkra codes and the Mandelbrot set, all that could be inside of this sphere that's a light version of a lighter shadow from a higher dimensional quasi crystal. And so now we're even getting deeper to maybe understanding what is the technology, the spiritual technology used to create this realm itself.
0: That is pretty dramatic. Now, how would you use this in your everyday life? How would you tell people?
1: Well, I tell people to understand that life is literally what you make it. And if you can really begin to understand that we're coded in the matrix, just like in the Matrix movie, those green symbols moving up and down the screen, that's not just a TV or a Hollywood movie. It is a documentary. And that if you realize what Neo was able to do, he was able to use his consciousness and his awareness to change and bend and mold reality. The key to changing things in this reality is all about having awareness. Until you're aware, you don't even understand that you have the power to change or to change things, change yourself, change outcomes. And if you, now when you have awareness, so what happens with awareness, you become the observer of your own thoughts. You disconnect from your thoughts. A lot of people are living day to day, moment by moment, thinking that they are their thoughts. The thoughts are separate from who we actually are. And when you bring awareness to the fact that you can observe your own thoughts, you can process them, and you can actually change your thoughts, and you can change where you respond to the actions that you'll take behind those thoughts, you can get different outcomes. For example, if you're triggered by something or someone, and you get ready to maybe yell or become very angry, you can actually observe that from a higher dimensional concept of thinking. And you can stop yourself from having that outburst. You can stop yourself from being angry and frustrated. You can stop yourself from getting a bad reaction to what happened to you, to that trigger that happened to you. You can also change the potential future action you would normally take instead of having a knee-jerk reaction, you could take space between stimulus and response, and that space between stimulus and response will allow you to focus and have a much better decision on how you're going to respond to a situation, giving you a much better outcome, a less stressed outcome, and an outcome that really favors your greater good and puts you in the highest version of yourself, the highest vibration. And understanding this, because this is all part of the matrix and the coding, we are also part fractally, we are part programmers in this matrix ourselves.
0: How would you as a parent teach your child something like this and not make it too complicated?
1: Yeah, that's great. I would tell them to look at nature, look at the clouds in the sky, look at the swirl and the hurricane and the tornado, and look at the top of your head. You know, look at this nebula photo from the space agency and look at the iris in your eye. Look at the tree branches on the tree, and then, you know, look at the branches in your lungs, and look at this walnut, the shape of this walnut, and how it's good for the brain with omega-3s, and look at the shape of your brain. It's all fractals. And I would begin to get them to connect through nature and to understand and see how nature's interconnected on the larger scale all the way down to the smaller scale, that everything is another version of the same thing, and that we're part of this great divine plan. And to get them to understand that everything out here that exists in this realm is part of this divine plan, and it's all conscious. And so everything that we have in this realm is conscious, and to revere life and revere conscious things with love and honor and dignity and respect. And I think a kid growing up with that mindset and understanding of life and reality will grow up in a totally different mindset.
0: Is it easy to get this if you don't understand it?
1: I think it's really easy. So I wrote the book Fractal Holographic Universe, The Matrix Code Revealed, and it became a bestseller in fractal mathematics, quantum theory, and science and philosophy. And I think the reason why it became such a bestseller so quickly is because it really breaks it down in a very easy to understand way, a very palatable, understandable way, to where anyone can begin to wrap their mind around it. And I give a lot of sources, and I also give a lot of breakdowns and connections to nature, because we all live in nature and we understand nature. We are nature. And I think that makes it so easy to understand. And I gradually take them on this journey through the book, getting more and more complex and scientific, so that they, you know, ease them into it and then begin to help them wrap their mind around the science and give a lot of source links to the science itself, so they can really dig deeper and become researchers and understand what is it that we're part of? What is it that we're interconnected with? What is it that we're living in? And once people begin to wrap their mind around that, they'll never be the same.
0: Does it make you a better person?
1: I think it makes me a better person, because I really do revere and have respect for things in a way that I didn't have before I had this complete understanding. I feel like I was a pretty decent person, you know? I think most people are pretty decent people. But having this deeper understanding, I began to see things differently. Like sometimes when people, I started looking at them totally differently, understanding how energy moves and how the matrix is made and how soul energy and soul force kind of reincarnates here from time to time. I started seeing those people as maybe brand new souls. In other words, these souls are babies. They have maybe only been here a few times, maybe even only one time. And this could be like dealing with an adolescent or a toddler or someone in their terrible twos versus a person that could have been here thousands of times, which acts much more mature. We all know these children, George, that are, we say they have an old soul. And so some of them, these old souls, they could have been here hundreds, maybe even thousands of times before back into this matrix. And so they've grown. Their spirit has grown in strength and respect, dignity, honor, you know, ability, consciousness, awareness. And some people who aren't like that, maybe they could be infants in spirit, in the spiritual realm, and just coming here for the first few times. So I have a lot more empathy, believe it or not, for people when they're acting out and doing the craziest things. I begin to realize I'm just dealing with a spiritual child.
0: What about that person, Billy, that just doesn't get it?
1: Mm-hmm. Yeah, there's going to be people like that in anything that you do or know or learn, or, you know, no matter where you are in the world, who you are, what status, it doesn't matter, rich, poor, black, white. There's always going to be some people like that that are more like NPCs, non-player characters in video games. And we just have to let them be who they are. I really learned, you know, through this whole process that there are 101 ways to enlightenment, and everyone is on their own specific journey. And some people, it may take them many lifetimes to completely become awake and aware. Some people might be just NPCs and be and are just here as programs in the Matrix to test us, to try to distract us, to see if we're ready for moving and advancing to the next level.
0: Where does God fit into the equation here?
1: Well, that's a great question. I think that God is 100% real. I think that what we've done in this particular realm of we've taken God for granted. We've tried to break God down to this finite form and turn God into our own personal slave. So anytime we need it, if we want to win a basketball game, we tell God to grant us this right. If we want to win the lottery, it's up to God. If we want to heal something, it's up to God. I think that a lot of us have really turned God into this personal slave. I need to pay my bill that next week. You know, make it happen. You know, get out there and wave that wand for me. And I think that it's really an injustice to what God really is. I believe that God is a master creator, a master architect, not of just this realm, but of infinite realms, that God is a master creator of infinite parallel realities and the multiverse itself. And that what God has done is this divine spark that created everything in the universe is inside of every single individual atom throughout this known universe, including the atoms that make up our entire body. And God's consciousness is streaming directly into us so that the real true awakening is realizing that we are a fractal of God itself. We're a fractal of the Creator, and we have the power to create. And if we didn't have that power, guess what? There would be nothing here. There'd be no device for me to speak to you on tonight. There would be no clothes on my body. There'd be no cars or houses. There would be nothing. It only exists because God granted us the divine ability to become co-creators in this reality. And I think we need to understand that God is most likely outside of this realm, out here creating new dimensions and realities at all times.
0: Billy, we're going to come back and take some phone calls with you in just a moment on Coast to Coast AM with Billy Carson.
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5: ABC News, I'm Stephanie Officer. Survivors of Jeffrey Epstein testified in front of New Mexico representatives Wednesday during a meeting on crimes they say the convicted sex offender committed at the former estate there. Rachel Benavidez made an appeal saying the investigation has been incomplete without a thorough search of the property known as Zorro Ranch.
6: At his private residence on the 7,800-acre ranch in Stanley, New Mexico, within Santa Fe County, was never raided or investigated. Had it been searched along with the others, how much more evidence could have been gathered?
5: Some of the witness testimony against Epstein co-conspirator Ghislaine Maxwell alleged the girls were sexually abused at that New Mexico ranch. The FDA has approved Moderna's new flu shot, which is based on their mRNA technology. It's expected to be available for people ages 50 and older for the 2026-2027 flu season. This is ABC News. Water levels in Lake Mead and Lake Powell are so low, federal officials say they're approaching records. Drought and exceptionally low snowpack are hurting several Colorado River Basin reservoirs. A rude awakening in Orange County, California, where a 22-year-old lost control of his Tesla.
7: Car careening some 20 feet down that embankment, slamming into multiple homes, debris shattering windows, and on one home there were tire marks spotted 10 feet up. While many people were in the homes at the time, none of them were injured. Investigators say the 22-year-old driver suffered a medical emergency and lost control.
5: That is ABC's Trevor Ault. The NFL exhibition season kicks off Thursday night with Carson Beck making his professional debut.

0: Exhibition season kicks off Thursday night with Carson Beck making his professional debut. The Arizona Cardinals will face the Carolina Panthers in the Hall of Fame game in Ohio. A new court filing shows the Trump administration paid a milestone $100 billion in tariff refunds through July. I'm Stephanie Officer, ABC News.
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1: Do we live in a holographic universe? Billy Carson sure says yes, and we'll take calls with him when we come right back on Coast to Coast AM.
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0: Welcome back, George Norrie, along with Billy Carson. Billy, where do people get your book, Fractal Holographic Universe?
1: The book is available on Amazon.com, along with my other books. So if they go to Amazon.com, they can type in Billy Carson's books or Billy Carson, and all of the books should pop up, all six of them. They're all six bestsellers, as well as the Fractal Holographic Universe.
0: Good for you. And how are you feeling these days, physically? You all right now?
1: Yeah, I'm feeling really good. It took me a year and a half to recover from the pneumonia and the whole thing, but I've gotten most of my weight back. I'm back up to at least 220 pounds now, feeling very healthy. I feel like my strength is about 95% back, and I'm doing very well. Thank you for asking.
0: How many years ago did we do our Beyond Belief television show? A couple, at least, before you got sick, wasn't it?
1: Yeah, it was before. We did one in 2017, 2018, and 2019, I believe.
0: Time goes just clicks by.
1: Yeah, I know. So quick. I was just recently at the same Sedona stage show location that I did a stage show with you at many years ago.
0: Yeah.
1: I was just there the other day.
0: Do we have control over the fractal holographic universe? Do we have free will there?
1: Free will is a real strange thing. It does exist, but it takes a lot of awareness. And so what scientists did was they did an experiment where they were putting people in individual rooms in a laboratory setting, and they connected their minds to an EEG cap, which is just this cap that has sensors to pick up brain waves connected to a computer. They were trying to track and map emotions and emotional states based on what visual input a person gets. In other words, they were showing them on a screen, a projector screen, images of a field of flowers, a woman holding a baby. And then another random scene would come up where with like wars and death and destruction. And they were mapping these emotional states based on visual inputs. Now, they were showing each different scene 10 seconds apart, because that was just the way this experiment was structured. What they noticed stunned them, because they didn't anticipate this part of the experiment to happen. They started seeing that the human mind was transmitting up to 7 seconds in advance what the next emotional state of the next image was going to be before it even showed up on the screen. And this was a complete accident within this scientific study. They replicated it and did it again. And sure enough, up to 7 seconds in advance, the mind started transmitting the imagery or the emotion of the imagery to the computer. And so they started realizing that, wait a minute, time might be significantly delayed. In other words, this image had already in some way showed up before the person even had a chance, or we even had a chance to perceive it. And the mind, though, the consciousness, is operating in a different state of understanding and was able to transmit the emotional state to the computer. So they did it again with numbers and random number generators, and it just kept finding out that reality is delayed. And now, what does this mean for your question? What does this mean for destiny? And do we have control over it? What they found was that when you are aware of yourself in a higher state, a higher vibration, in other words, you're, like I said earlier, you're not your thoughts, you're the observer of your thoughts. When you operate from the observer mindset, you're operating closer to real time. You're like you're surfing the wave of reality, whereas a lot of people are waiting for the reality wave to crash over them to recognize what state they're in or what moments happened. And so when you're surfing the wave, you're closer to that data or that input. So it gives you a much better ability to mold and change the potential outcomes, because now you're able to make better conscious thoughts and better conscious decisions and take more aligned action in those decisions to get a much more high vibrational result. They were asking Michael Jordan about his ability to score 32 points a game. And what's happening when he's out there, because it looks like he's weaving through everybody in midair. And he says, you know, for me, it seems like they're almost standing still. And so what they're talking about is when he got into the flow state. In that flow state, he's surfing the wave of reality. He's closer to real-time data. And so from his perspective, they were almost standing still, giving him the ability to move and maneuver and weave through those people in midair like they were actually just frozen in time. And so this is something that we're all capable of doing. It's getting into this higher meditative state of reality so that we're closer to real time and gives us the ability to make better decisions.
0: It is dramatic. I've heard from a lot of professional sports people that they have learned how to mentally slow down time, Billy.
1: Mm-hmm. Yes, exactly. What's happening is they get into the flow state. They're surfing the wave of reality. So time begins to just kind of unfold itself and move away. They realize that clocks exist. Time doesn't exist. It's the clocks that make us think that time is real. And so when you get into that flow state, time just kind of breaks down, and you become closer to what we call real-time data or real-time information, real-time input, so you can make better decisions. It gives you the illusion that things are slowing down or maybe even almost stopping while you're still moving.
0: Let's go to the phones. Don in Alberta, Canada, to get us started. Go ahead, Donald.
2: Hi, George. Hi, Billy.
0: Hey.
2: George, so are you satisfied with his how the universe was created now so we can move on with it?
0: I'm not quite there yet, Donnie, but I'm getting closer.
2: Yeah, somebody just activated the wrap in this big sphere, and all of a sudden, boom, they created the universe. But it's all light and energy. When you're talking about the sports player, I was watching this guy, Hallard. He's a soccer player over in Europe, and he just plays with people on the court like a cat plays with a mouse. It's just amazing to watch, but that's what he's doing. He's making time stand still. He knows what you're going to do before you do it, and I've heard other people say the same thing in sports. But so what I found is that if you want to create something, you go up to the highest level, and then you work, you get permission, and then it comes down to the physical plane to create. But what I was going to ask you, Billy, is have you played with there's a very basic experiment where you take a laser light and shine it through a prism, and then you look like a stenograph. Those pictures that don't look like anything, but when you stare at them, they become three-dimensional, and you can actually see the code, what they call the matrix, or whatever the case may be. Have you tried that or any of these other? I was trying to find something that I could throw out to the general public that they could actually see what you're talking about and increase their awareness and realize that they can create using the fractals of light and energy to create things around them.
1: Yeah, that's a great question that you put up there. I was just in a podcast where this exact conversation just came up. The podcast is pre-recorded. I guess it's going to air maybe any day now or maybe in a week or so. It was not my podcast, it was someone else's podcast, but they were talking about exactly what you're talking about right now, that in every case study that they showed, somebody with a release of DMT with the laser and a particular angle, giving the breakdown of the light, when they look in that particular angle, they were able to see the matrix code itself. And this was different people, different parts of the world, completely disconnected from one another, running this same particular test and experiment, discovered with the same technique that you're talking about that they were able to actually see the matrix and see, what's behind the veil, kind of peek behind this veil of illusory that we're living in. And it seems to be very, very real that we are living in a matrix. And for those listening, it doesn't take away from God, didn't take away from creation. What it is we're looking for the mystery of what this realm is and how it was created. And so it appears that this could be this fractal holographic matrix of light, which is running on frequency, energy, and vibration.
0: Does it make you a better person, Billy, the knowledge of this?
1: I feel like I'm better. I mean, I feel like I know a lot more about, have a better understanding of myself and the world around me. So it takes away a lot of random questions that a person might normally continuously ask. And I feel like because I feel like this information is really resonating with me in a way that, and I understand it in a way that allows me to realize that I have a certain level of control over my reality. I really feel like I can't control outcomes completely, and I can't stop wars from happening and things like that. Individually, collectively we can, but individually I have a certain amount of control over my own reality tunnel.
0: Let's go to Adam in Mississippi. Hey, Adam, welcome to the program.
3: Hey, George. Hey, Billy.
1: Hey.
3: Made myself a peanut butter sandwich. I believe in hospitality. And my questions are, do you believe God's 7-day creation, number one? Number two, have you heard of the PC game Star Citizen? And I have a bonus question. What's your opinion about the Nolan Wells case? Do you believe astral travel could be used to have the truth of his passing?
1: Okay. All right, a couple questions there. Yeah, so in the case of the seven-day theory, the seven-day theory is very interesting. I've really pondered it a lot trying to figure out what is this seven-day theory all about, and is it literally an actual 7 days, or is it 7 days from a different perspective? In other words, we perceive 7 days as on this planet around this particular sun, is, you know, each day is only being 24 hours. That's because of the rotation of the Earth on its axis, and then the year is created by the movement of the Earth around the sun. But different planets are different sizes, different rotational periods, and different solar orbits create different time frames. And so I often try to realize and understand what perspective is this stated from, because what if it's not Earth perspective, then it wouldn't be what we have grown to know and understand being born here, right? And so that raises a lot more questions. And if it's referencing what we perceive as a seven-day theory, it's quite possible. But just basic standard science is telling us that the universe has evolved to this state and grown to this state over billions of years. But since, time is malleable and changeable, and really the arrow of time itself is only created by us so that we can navigate this matrix, it's also quite possible that this seven-day theory could be real from another perspective. And then it was given to us to help us understand that the speed of creation persists because photons don't experience time. So when a photon leaves the surface of the sun and travels 8 light seconds from the sun to our eye, the photon itself doesn't experience the 8 seconds. It just instantaneously is inside of our eye. So it's possible, knowing from that perspective, that, man, maybe, just maybe, all of this without the arrow of time could be virtually almost instant. So it's, man, it just raises so many more incredible questions. It's a good one. The video game you're referencing, I've never heard of that particular game. And astral projection with the Nolan Wells case, I haven't heard anything about astral projection. But what I do know is that the astral projection is so real that the ancients have talked about it. It's talked about in the animal tablets of Thoth. He specifically talks about the ability to astral project, and he talks about astral projecting from the body to access the duat that's underneath the Great Pyramid and going into the different portals. And we know now from the new research that just happened with Filippo Biondi and Armando May and their team of scientists, they use a SAR scan technology, synthetic aperture radar, from space to scan beneath the pyramids at Giza, and they discovered this incredible super megalithic underground area the size of several Burj Khalifa that exist beneath the Great Pyramid, and they found energy moving back and forth down there. So could it be that this place is located, the Duat location is real? And if so, both have the frequencies and vibrations that you're supposed to speak after you astral project to enter into the Duat. And so I'm not sure how it relates to the Nolan Wells case, but I do believe that astral projection is real and it actually can be done.
0: Let's go to Joe in Monterey, California. Hi, Joe.
4: Okay, thank you for taking my call. Okay, I have a question, but I also have some experience that he might find very interesting. Oh, number one, I do believe the mind can go beyond 11 dimensions, way beyond that. One of the things I've discovered, in between the dimensions, there's like, I think is a kind of a quantum wave function. Mm-hmm. Basically, it's like a step down transformer from one dimension to another. It's a law, these are two, they're long, equations, but if you put two of them together, like one on top of the other, like in parallel for these dimensions, in between them, there's a certain symbol and certain areas of these equations. I saw this on another dimension, another world. Also, you said the human mind can only go up to 11 dimensions. When you work with yourself spiritually and raise your state of being, the universe becomes more user-friendly. The physical universe becomes more user-friendly, which is to say you can manifest certain things. Also, the mind can control time. And you, when you go into these lower states of consciousness, when the mind slows down, you go into these lower frequencies, you can actually slow down time. Thank you, George, for taking my call.
0: Good thoughts. What do you think, Billy?
1: Yeah, sounds phenomenal. I think he's spot on. And, yeah, what I said was that the Brain Institute says that the brain connects up to 11 dimensions. They recognize the 11 dimensions exist, but there could be even higher states, connections other than that. Well, they've documented the 11. This is the one thing that, and that part is not like, it's not metaphysics or science and philosophy that I stated. It's actually coming from real scientists. And so they said up to 11, which means there could be even more. So he's probably right.
0: Indeed, indeed. Let's take another quick call, and then we'll go to a break, and we'll come back with final calls. First-time caller, James in Florida. James, go ahead.
5: Yes. Hey, George and Dr. Carson. I'd like to start by saying that your book, The Manifestation Codes, changed my life. And that's not hyperbole. Specifically, the 7 Emerald Laws of Manifestations. I have it open to that page right now. Real quickly, yeah, last year at this time, I was in, I was going down what I would call a death spiral, just alcohol abuse and that kind of coupled with just really poor eating habits. I always worked out, but, you don't address the diet, then you're really in trouble. And I was on, I actually had to go into the ER because, my blood pressure was just out of control. So I probably should have called in last night to Ben Fuchs. But anyway, 1 year later, fast forward, I just focused on your manifestation codes, and I've been able to lose 25 pounds.
0: Good for
5: I'm working
0: you.
5: With my I'm working with my doctor to just eradicate all BP meds. But as part of this healing journey, I really lean on my energy centers, the chakras. I meditate and focus individually on each chakra and visualize them completely being aligned. So how does that integrate? How do your chakras actually integrate with the fractal universe?
1: Yeah, that's a good question. And it was one that I was kind of trying to lead up to. I never got around to it, but I'm glad you brought it up now so I can actually go into it. So we look at with the work of Michio Kaku, for example, right, where he says that their mathematical models state that the universe is at least 11 dimensions. And every time they try to build a model higher than 11, it collapses back to 11. If they go too high, it becomes an unstable universe. And if they go too low, it becomes unstable. But 11 stabilizes. It doesn't mean that there wouldn't be more than 11 dimensions. They just haven't found the mathematical codes for it. But what's interesting is that the completely separate research of the Brain Institute saying that the mind is connecting and working in 11 dimensions. And so I begin to see that these 11 dimensions could potentially be like these universal chakras. In other words, we have them in our body, but that's a fractal. That's a fractal of what's happening on a much larger scale, that our consciousness is connecting to each individual dimension, just like the energetic grids within our chakra system within the body.
0: Fantastic. Billy, we're going to come back and take final calls with you in a moment on Coast to Coast AM.

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0: And welcome back to our final segment. George Norrie with you. Billy Carson with us. His website is linked up at coasttocoastam.com. He's got a number of books that you can find on his website. Billy, what's your next project?
1: My next project is my tour to Egypt in October. The Egypt tour, then right after that, the Mexico tour, and then the Australia and the Peru tour, Easter Island, Stonehenge. So a lot of big tours moving between now and all the way deep into 2027.
0: What do you find to be one of the most fascinating aspects of this planet?
1: Well, I really find that the fact that we're living on this very slim thing called the crust of the Earth, and that we're like just on the top level, but beneath our feet are so many amazing wonders that we have never tapped into. So many incredible, huge honeycomb-shaped geode areas beneath the Earth. So many potential areas for even life that's yet undiscovered to exist within the Earth's crust itself, beneath the Earth's crust. And so many other areas within the Earth that hold so many incredible mysteries as to our origins and who we truly are.
0: Let's go to final calls. Let's go to Jim in Wisconsin. Go ahead, Jim.
2: Yes, Stuart. First of all, I want to tell you, you do a wonderful job of interviewing people, and I'm learning a lot from you. I want to ask your guest, are you still there?
0: Yeah.
2: I want to ask your guest, you were talking about earlier about nature. Now, I learned a lot of things from my dad when he used to go hunting about nature. I love going out and fishing and out in the woods, and I don't hunt no more, but I love taking trails, walking the trails, listening to the birds and all that. And I was wondering, you were speaking about your children. You ever do that with your children?
1: That's a great question. Yeah, I have 5 children. They're all adults now, and 5 grandchildren. So one of the things I really loved about my children is I used to take them to nature parks, natural preserves, and let them see the nature, be in the nature, experience nature, listen to the bird song. And then we would go over, you know, nature books and nature documentaries and learn about the animals that were within some of these preserves and areas that we were walking through and hiking through, so they can get an understanding, a reverence for their lives and how they're living and what they may be going through and how to preserve life and preserve these species. And so that was something really cool. I really enjoyed all the nature walks and all the hiking that I did with my kids. And now I'm looking forward to doing them with my grandkids now. So if they're just now coming, you know, some of them are older enough. I have an 8-year-old and a 7-year-old that I'm now starting to hang out with. And so the other's a little bit too young still, just being toddlers, and one's a baby, but I'm really looking forward to reliving that whole experience again. So thanks for asking.
0: Billy, what do you think of time? It just never stops.
1: Mm-hmm. Yeah, time is interesting because clocks exist, but time doesn't really exist. And, you know, so from a higher dimension, the past, present, and future exist all at once. So if we were a fourth dimension, fifth, sixth, seventh, or higher dimensional beings looking down into the third dimension, we would see the past, present, and future simultaneously, kind of like in that movie Interstellar, when his ship broke apart and he fell into the Tesseract. He fell into the fourth dimensional hypercube, also in ancient times known as Metatron's cube. He's looking in through the veins inside that reality, and he can see from that dimension into his old house, and he can see his daughter in the house at different ages, but in different rooms. The same daughter, the same house, but she was different ages within different rooms in the house. And that's how we can look at our lives from a higher dimension, if you can understand and wrap your mind around that a higher dimensional being could be observing us in our own house, but at different ages and different stages of our life within different rooms of that house. That's how reality actually exists.
0: West of the Rockies, Iasius is with us in Maui, Hawaii. Hello, Iasius.
3: Hi. Oh, hi. I'll try to make this question quick because my head is kind of spinning. There's so many different theories he has that's kind of very intriguing to me. But anyways, let's cut it really short to the universe, our solar system, the planets. I kind of believe that everything is kind of built out of light. But why are we being downloaded these planets to see? And I hear from other people that these are fabricated renderations from an artist, that they're not really what we see. And then there's also the gravity ship of light. So yeah. I'm a little confused.
1: Yeah, those are some, you know, some hypotheses that are out there with people. A lot of those people tend to believe in the flat earth theory and that the sun is in some way, that I've heard them say it's a light bulb or some type of a light. And everything else out there is just some artistic rendering. I have respect for those people who believe that, and maybe that's their perspective on reality. I just don't see that from my scientific studies and a lot of the scientists and astrophysicists that I've worked with and researched and investigated with, and also done interviews with on my own podcast on Forbidden Knowledge. I'm really beginning to believe that that space is real, that these planets and these moons, they are real, they exist. But everything in the third dimension, including a planet, your house, the clothes you're wearing, the device you're speaking into, your cell phone, whatever, everything exists as waves of light. That is now well known in quantum theory. Waves of light, actually technically waves of potential, and that these potential waves collapse into the illusion of solidity based on our conscious intervention. In other words, it's called the observer effect in quantum mechanics. And so when you look at something, it collapses into something that you believe is real or solid. But what appears to be solid is nothing but slowed down light waves to a particular frequency and vibration, giving us the illusion of solidity. And we also never actually touch anything. The electrons orbiting the atoms in your fingertips create an electromagnetic field. And that field then intersects with the atoms that are orbiting, or the electrons that are orbiting the atoms in whatever you're going to touch, like a table or your cell phone or whatever else. So what you perceive as feeling and touching is actually electromagnetic field repulsion. And that transmits a signal through your nervous system to your brain and says, yes, you're holding on to something. But what actually is happening is you are repelling fields. And so there's a lot to learn about this reality. We're just now beginning to scratch the surface of understanding exactly what we're living in.
0: Let's go to Linda in Pennsylvania. Welcome to the program. Hi, Linda.
4: Hello, George and Billy. Have you ever worked with someone or those who are totally blind? Because our perception is what we perceive it to be, things to be. And it's a mind's eye. We don't actually see, you know. So that's a question that's bothering me.
1: Yeah. That's a great question. You know, that is amazing. That's a really good question. And why I really resonate with what you're asking me right now is my right eye. One of the side effects from some medicine I had to take, it gave me glaucoma in my right eye. So my right eye has been deteriorating. My optic nerve in my right eye has been deteriorating. I've kind of slowed it now with these medicinal eye drops until I can get some stem cell treatments to see if that reverses it. But I have lost some of that sight, and from that, I've been experimenting with just keeping my eyes closed and resting my eyes and seeing how I would experience the world in what would be perceived initially as darkness. But then all of a sudden, it transforms when you keep your eyes closed long enough while you're in an awakened state. It transformed for me into something totally different. You're hearing more, you're perceiving sounds more, you're smelling more, and also there is a small amount of visual activity happening, even though the eyes are closed. Not that you're seeing through the eyes, but there's something you're seeing in your mind's eye. And so this is something I would really love to research more. This is, for me, what you just brought up is something I've been just roughly experimenting with, but you just gave me even more excitement to really want to dig deeper into and ask those questions and maybe do some actual interviews and some scientific studies with some people who have lost their sight or don't have sight. Maybe they were born that way as well, just to see the different levels of perception within a person that is not sighted. So thank you for that.
0: How far has your glaucoma progressed, Billy?
1: In my right eye, it's about one-third. So I've, you know, narrowed my vision. My straight-on vision is still there, but my peripheral is pretty much gone.
0: AC's with us in Cleveland, Ohio. AC, go for it.
5: Hello, George, and hello, Billy.
0: Hi.
1: Hello.
5: Billy, you said that certain sports stars, and I think you named one, could actually control time.
1: Mm-hmm.
5: But controlling time is talked about in the Bible, in the book of Daniel, as a characteristic of the Antichrist. okay? And you also talked about being on a higher plane, being able to see, looking at the past, present, and future all at once. Well, that means then that everything's predetermined. And if you can see the future before it happens, then the future's already been determined, but the future hasn't happened yet. And time, there's only three kinds of time, past, present, and future. And they reflect the triune nature of God, Father, Son, and Holy Ghost. Okay? So I disagree with you on people being able to control time, because the Bible uses time for people, like in Daniel's time, Daniel was given specific times of when things would happen. And if it's all variable, then what do you have to rely on?
0: Let's get your thoughts on that, Billy.
1: First of all, I respect the gentleman's opinion and his decision and his belief system. Secondly, I would say that there's a much deeper layer into time than is being stated. We know that there are parallel realities that exist. So every time you make a conscious decision and you take action behind that conscious decision, you fracture timelines. And we've all branched and fractured timelines in many different ways. In order for me to be on this call tonight, I got contacted by your producer. I agreed to this set point and moment in time to be on this call. And a version of me could have not accepted to be on this call tonight. And that timeline version of me in a parallel reality, it still exists. There's a version of me that's going on, not on this call, maybe sleeping, maybe on an airplane, going to another tour. And now I'm here tonight talking to you. And so there are parallel realities that exist. Now, when it comes to past, present, and future happening and being locked, that's also a little bit not exactly what's happening. Or it's actually much more abstract than that. Because what they discovered is that the future is falling towards us, just like the sand in an hourglass. And the moment of now is in the bottleneck of that hourglass, and then it flows past us into the past. Once it moves into the past, now in that past reality, it also has the capability of moving into a different timeline. If they discovered through sending packets of data back in time through a real machine that they were able to transmit data back in time, but the data packets were moving into a parallel reality, not the same reality that we actually live in. And they found that real science just came out just about middle of last year that shows that when we take action in the moment of now in this reality, on this timeline, it directly affects past timelines and parallel realities. Google took a quantum chip, which is modeled after the human quantum brain, and they gave it a problem that would have taken all the computers on Earth a trillion years to solve. And then they gave the problem to the quantum chip. The quantum chip solved it within a matter of hours. They were astonished. They figured it would be much longer than that. And they went to go research how did it come up with the answer that quick. And the answer stunned everyone. This Google chip went into the multiverse. It went into parallel realities, and it collected data from all the different particular timelines that exist and brought the answer back to this timeline. So time is not exactly what we think, just this simple hour of time, this past, present, and the future exist, and it's locked and hard-coded. There's so many potential realities and outcomes unfolding simultaneously in all different ways that we can think and understand. And it's really, really incredible. We're just beginning to scratch the surface right now.
0: Let's go to Rick in Florida. Go for it, Rick.
6: Good afternoon. I echo and affirm 1, 2, 3. One, sports. Gretzky skated to where the puck was going to be. Two, the Hermetica says as above, so below. Mm-hmm. And three, the Sufi alchemy says that all words and all thoughts create their own reality, and we are in a co-creative process with God, and the word for the word to manifest is kun, as in Genesis we named the animals, mm-hmm. and in summoning the thoughts into reality is Mawakal, the calling upon the angels and the jinn to do our bidding.
0: I would think you would believe some of that, Billy.
1: Oh, yeah. I think he's spot on. I believe in exactly what he's talking about, especially the, you know, the ancient Hermetic principles, the as above, so below, as within, so without. And this is what Jesus was trying to tell us in the Bible. He was saying that, the kingdom of heaven is inside of you. And so however you are on the inside is going to manifest on the outside. I talk about this a lot in my book, Manifestation Codes, that one of your previous callers mentioned tonight. So we're talking about dealing with the entropy on the inside and going to the inside, doing the inner work, and then your outer world will completely transform. That's part of the co-creative power that we have in this universe. I think the man is spot on.
0: Fractal Holographic Universe, people can get it where?
1: Get it on Amazon.com.
0: And your website is ForbiddenKnowledge.ai?
1: Yes, Forbidden Knowledge with the number 4. Forbidden Knowledge with the number 4.ai.
0: All right, Billy, thank you. Take care of yourself and stay healthy, my friend.
1: Thank you, George. Till next time, I love you, brother.
0: Billy Carson. Again, his website is linked up for you at coasttocoastam.com. On our next Coast to Coast program, we're going to talk about renewable energy and tarot cards and astrology right here on Coast to Coast AM. Make sure you're part of the program. For Dan Galante, Uriel Blackshear, Tom Danheiser, Sue Trikas, Lex Lonehood, Sean Latasur, Alec Fernandez, Tim Banal, George Knapp, and Richard Serrett, I'm George Norrie, somewhere out there on Coast to Coast AM. We'll see you on our next edition. Until then, be safe, everyone.

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6: ABC News, I'm Stephanie Officer. Following the Trump administration's work to begin the process of removing temporary protected status for more than 350,000 Haitians nationwide, hundreds of Haitian migrants in one state are being called for a check-in. ABC's Armando Garcia.
7: Now what we're hearing is that some former TPS holders, specifically in Ohio, are being told to report to DHS, and some are being outfitted with ankle monitors. Some are being told to come in on a later date. But while the use of these ankle monitors is nothing new, this is a new tactic to target Haitians for removal. They're also being told not to travel outside of a 75-mile radius.
6: TikTok has suspended the account of blogger Perez Hilton after he live-streamed an apparent gory suicide attempt on the platform. His family saying their focus is his well-being. Hilton is currently in a Miami hospital. If you or someone you know is experiencing a similar situation, please call the 988 Lifeline. This is ABC News. Australian airliner Jetstar plans to charge passengers for using the overhead compartment starting next year. The airline says it wants to streamline boarding and improve on-time departures. A day after saying the condition of an injured bald eagle worsened, rescuers ordered a lab workup.
8: The famous bald eagle Jackie has recovered well from anesthesia. That's according to the Auger Raptor Center that has been treating her anemia. Anemia is a condition where the body does not have enough healthy red blood cells to carry oxygen to the body's tissues. The center says that Jackie has gone through a CT scan and a bone marrow biopsy. As you may recall, Jackie is one half of the extremely popular Big Bear Valley Nest Cam duo, Jackie and Shadow. Jackie's care team plans to review her

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America and the gateway to the West. Good morning, good evening, wherever you may be across the nation, around the world. I'm George Norrie. This is Coast to Coast AM. Later tonight, the holographic universe. Here's what's happening. Like shifting winds, plans for the future of the Strait of Hormuz and their chance of success change almost daily. President Donald Trump said an agreement could be reached this week, but he again threatened to attack Iran should no deal be reached. Even so, there's no consensus even on who is talking to

0: Iran has persistently said it's talking only with Oman on a temporary arrangement for the vital waterway. With more on what's going on out there, here's Tom Danheiser. Hi, Tom.
1: Well, George, hello, and it is confusing. U.S. President Donald Trump told reporters a lot of progress has been made on the subject of reopening the Strait of Hormuz and suggested an announcement could be made soon. Tehran's foreign ministry has said Iran and Oman agreed Wednesday to a route for ships transiting the Strait of Hormuz and are putting the final touches on arrangements for jointly managing the passage. This after a conflicting report from a senior Gulf official that there is a 50-50 chance Iran and Oman will reach a deal by Friday. Iran's deputy foreign minister cautioned that such an agreement, while close, would still not automatically open the waterway. Iran has also denied talking with the U.S., saying its talks with Oman are strictly bilateral. Meanwhile, two sources with direct knowledge of the matter have said the U.S. has used nearly all of its global stockpile of long-range precision missiles during the war with Iran. Defense Secretary Pete Hegseth had previously dismissed concerns about the U.S. stockpile. And U.S.-mediated talks between Israel and Lebanon ended earlier than expected Wednesday amid renewed Israeli strikes on southern Lebanon. George, this is confusing, but we'll keep an eye on it and we'll try to untangle it.
0: All right, thank you, Tom. Howard Bloom, the author of the Mohammed Code, has been watching this since its inception as well. Howard, your thoughts on what's going on out there?
2: Well, our president isn't going to tell us this, but the United States is being played by the Iranians in the U.S.-Iran war. We are being hoodwinked. We are being suckered. We are being made the fool. One of our president's favorite negotiating tactics is to exclude the people on behalf of whom he is negotiating and to talk one-on-one only with their enemy. The president did that in Afghanistan in 2018 when he locked out our ally, President Ashraf Ghani, the head of the Afghan government, negotiated one-on-one with Taliban leaders, and ultimately came out with an American and Afghan surrender, an agreement to give the Taliban everything it wanted, including all of Afghanistan. Our president varied this tactic in 2018 when he went into negotiations directly with North Korean leader Kim Jong-un and left the South Koreans and the Japanese out of the room. Our president did it again in 2025 when he negotiated the Ukraine war directly with Russia and left Ukraine and Europe out of the opening talks. And he did it again in 2025 when he sent his hostage negotiator, Austin Bueller, to negotiate with Hamas and left out Israel. But now the Iranians are turning the tables. They are using the Trump technique on us. They have spent 4 weeks negotiating with Oman over setting up two lanes of traffic in the Strait of Hormuz, but they have excluded the United States. In fact, they've done something sneakier than merely locking us out. They have built their Oman-Hormuz arrangement to only go into effect and allow ships through once, quote, security, close quote, has been established. And what does security mean? Says Iran's press TV, an Iranian government-owned media outlet that I've appeared on 20 times. The main sources of insecurity remain U.S. naval deployments, its illegal maritime blockade of Iranian ports, and other hostile measures against Iran. In other words, Iran wants us to pull our troops out, to withdraw our naval vessels, and to stop, quote, hostile measures against Iran, unspecified hostile measures. Measures that may include financial sanctions and all the other tools we've used to box Iran in. Iran wants us to take our military toys and go home. It wants us to shut down our military bases in the Middle East. And it probably wants the $40 billion in Iranian funds frozen in banks around the world. It wants our complete defeat. But instead of negotiating what we will do and won't do directly with us, it is freezing us out of the conversation, just like we froze the president of Afghanistan out of negotiations on his nation's fate. No wonder today Iran's press TV carried a story headlined, Iran has emerged victorious against U.S.-Israeli regimes. That story quoted Hezbollah chief Sheikh Naim Qassem, who said about Iran, quote, the country that was predicted to be defeated within 4 or 5 days managed to endure and proved itself as a vital, influential, and deeply rooted nation. In other words, Iran is aiming to come out of this war on a higher rung of the ladder than when it began. As for the ultimate American goal of this war, making sure Iran never has nuclear weapons, Iran's Trumpian strategy slyly leaves that out of the diplomatic discussion.
0: Howard, thanks for your perspective. Appreciate it. Wildfires in Spokane, Washington continue to spread, causing destruction and forcing evacuations. Now four fires in the area, setting 10,575 acres ablaze. About 65,000 people ordered to evacuate their homes because of the fires, which have destroyed or damaged an estimated 600 to 1,100 structures. Many have lost their homes and whole neighborhoods have been demolished. Amazing. Construction spending during the month of June was down, and it's down for the year compared to last year. Registered investment advisor Mish Shedlock with us here. Mish, why is this?
3: These are some real eye-opening stats here, George. They just publish the top-line numbers. But I went to the Commerce Department, downloaded all the data that I could get a hold of, and here's some pretty shocking numbers, George. Total construction spending is down from a year ago, $80 billion. Residential is down $43 billion. Non-residential is down $37 billion. And manufacturing, despite all this emphasis that we're doing about bringing manufacturing back, construction spending on manufacturing is down $48 billion from a year ago. So what's going up? Data centers up $21 billion. Power's up $7 billion, so that's a total of AI-related, this $28 billion, but the total is negative $80 billion. So how does this impact GDP? I went to the BEA's report, and I added up the software, R&D, and chips, and here's some numbers here. For the fourth quarter of 2025, AI-related expenses were 220% of the positive return of GDP. For the first quarter of 2026, AI-related expenses were 85%. And for the last quarter, for the second quarter, over 52% of GDP. So we are extremely unbalanced here, George, on where we're spending money. Inflation is a problem, and the New York Fed president just issued a statement the other day, said, well, we're watching this. George, 63 straight months, the Fed has been above target. We're watching this. We have an extremely unbalanced economy. I don't know how this ends, but this does not look good, George.
0: All right. Thanks for the perspective, Mish. More than 2.5 million bottles of prescription steroid eye medication are being recalled nationwide after the FDA classified the action as a class 2 recall over concerns about foreign material found in the product. The company is called Lupin Pharmaceuticals, and the eye drops were made in India. Early this morning, as we've been reporting, SpaceX rocket slammed into the moon at 7 times the speed of sound. Now lunar orbiters are trying to get a look at the aftermath. It has been circling the moon for some time. And by the way, get up to the coasttocoastam.com website and take a look at the story about astronomers seeing objects on the moon, and they think they might be unidentified UFOs. In a moment, Andrew Jones back with us on Coast to Coast as we go looking for Noah's Ark right here on Coast to Coast AM.
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0: And welcome back to Coast, George Norrie with you. The story in the Genesis about Noah's Ark is one of the most fascinating stories I've ever read. With us tonight is Andrew Jones, an independent biblical researcher, software developer, and vice president of the newly approved Turkish Noah's Ark Research Project, led by Professor Dr. Sankar Atilla. This project is the most comprehensive research project of the boat-shaped formation in the mountains of Ararat. He has dedicated more than 20 years to investigating historical and biblical sites across Turkey and the Middle East in search of Noah's Ark, and here he is back on Coast to Coast. Andrew, thanks for doing what you do. How are you?
1: I'm good. Thanks for having me back.
0: Looking forward. How did you get interested in Noah's Ark? How did that all start for you?
1: As a child, for this actual site, it was Ron Wyatt, who was an adventurer, a researcher from Tennessee, who came out to California, where I was living at the time, and he presented about this discovery of Noah's Ark. And my father went to the meeting, and he came back and told me it was a school night, so I stayed home and did my homework. He said, hey, this guy said they found Noah's Ark. And so, because I was interested in anything Bible-related, especially history, I called the guy, actually. I called Ron on the phone as a kid. This was the pre-internet days. This was like 1990 or 91. And the operator got me connected, and he answered the phone. And I started about a decade worth of phone conversations with him.
0: Funny you say that. In my early broadcast days, I picked up the phone and called him myself as well. I was fascinated with the Noah's Ark story. Andrew, for the few people who do not know about the Noah's Ark story, tell us what the biblical version is, first of all.
1: Well, it's a couple chapters in Genesis. We're looking at Genesis chapter 6 to 8, the first book of the Bible. And in there, it talks about the world being wicked and violence everywhere, and God regretting that he had created mankind. But he found one man who was who had found grace in his eyes, who was faithful, and he told him what he was going to do, that he was going to destroy the world. And he gave him the plans to build Noah's Ark. So he gave him exact details and all the specs. And then the flood hit, and it was 40 days and 40 nights of rain. All life was destroyed, I guess, except for the fish in the ocean. But the animals that were called, God divinely brought them onto the ark. The eight people, basically Noah's family and his sons and their three wives, that was it. So eight people survived. And then in Genesis chapter 8, it talks about the location where this big boat landed. And it was in the mountains of Ararat, or Urartu, which is the name of an ancient kingdom out in this area of Turkey where I'm at. And it didn't give an exact peak or mountaintop. It just said, in the mountains of this ancient kingdom, Noah's Ark landed. And that's where we're working right now doing the research.
0: Fascinating. And they have seen some remnants of something up that way, haven't they?
1: Yeah, there's been many claims over the years. Now, our site was first discovered in 1959. This is not new, but we're using new technology, doing things that have never been done before on the ship formation to try to understand what's going on below the ground. And so from 59 until now, it's been in and out of the news. But most recently, almost every week, it seems like someone's writing a story about our research or what, or about the site. And it's because of the new radar we're using, the new technology we're doing. And now we have a government approved project through one of the Turkish universities who've partnered with us for this.
0: Andrew, why do you think it's taken so long, and I mean long, to find Noah's Ark?
1: Well, most people aren't, you could say, aren't looking for it from a scientific point of view, because they think it's a fable. And so most scientists won't put their name and university name on the line to look for, they're thinking you're looking for like Santa Claus's house or something. It doesn't exist. So why would they put their energy into it? Now, because this, if you look at the biblical time frame, this is over, 4,000 years old. You're thinking, well, this boat would be the oldest man-made object out there using biblical time frame. So what would be left of it? Up to 2,000 years ago, we have ancient historians like Josephus from the time of Christ who mentioned that they saw, or the pilgrims saw, Noah's Ark. So they wrote about tourists from that time going and seeing the decayed remains of the boat. And there are multiple historians who wrote that. So we know it was laying around somewhere, but then it disappeared. And so just like normal archaeological sites with the wood, you expect things to get covered up and decay away. And ultimately, that's what happened. And so people lost knowledge of it. You know, there are some sites, there's some, you look at in biblical archaeology, we know where Jerusalem is. We know where Jericho is. You know, it's written in the ancient text. We never lost sight of that location. But there are other locations where people debate, like, where is Mount Sinai? Where did the Red Sea crossing happen? And people will debate it because the general knowledge of the location was lost over time. And that's what happened with Noah's Ark. So, you know, to reestablish a site, you got to do a scientific search. And that's what we're trying to do right now.
0: The eighth astronaut to walk on the moon, Jim Irwin, was fascinated with Noah's Ark. Did you ever have a chance to chat with him in his early days?
1: No, sadly, he had passed away. And I know, I think it was early 90s that he had passed away. That's, you know, I was 13 or 14 years old when I first called Ron Wyatt and got interested myself. And then I came out to this the Drupanar site in 1997. That was middle of college. And so by then, sadly, Jim was no longer with us. But I have his wife wrote a really good book about the history of those looking for Noah's Ark. So I have that. And I've seen the old video clips of him talking with Ron Wyatt and saying, yes, we got a pattern of metal when they did the metal detector scans back in the early 80s. And so his interest was on the big mountain, the traditional Mount Ararat. The volcano, which is across the valley from us. So he put a lot of time and effort in there and risking his life going up there. But he was also interested in letting others, you know, find, you know, see if their site was it or not. So he was open-minded, but, you know, most of his energy was spent on the mountain and not at this site.
0: Andrew, I always had my doubts as a youngster of all the animals in the world going on this ark. What did you think of that?
1: Yeah, you know, there have been studies, you know, the Bible doesn't say every animal, it says kinds, which it could be, people have debated, what does that mean? Is it like for cats, was it just one cat? Was it just lions? You know, if you look, I once watched this Netflix documentary film about dog breeds, and it was interesting, about, you know, maybe it was 200 or 300 years ago, there's only a certain number of breeds out there. It wasn't many. And now you have so many different sizes and shapes of dogs you can buy and have as a pet. But so if you think about the number of animals on the ark, you can reduce that number. You don't have to have every single one that's in existence today on the boat.
0: From space, what does that area look like?
1: So this is eastern Turkey. And so when you're looking at it, you're looking at a lot of mountains. And that's why which I believe Moses wrote Genesis chapter 8. And he says in verse 4 that Noah's Ark landed in the mountains of Ararat. And that's what this is. It's a very mountainous area. I'm surrounded by volcanoes, you know, dormant, inactive ones. We have Tenderek, we have Ararat. And then further south, you have Supan, you have Nimrut. These are all huge volcanoes that in the past were very active. So this area from outer space, it's just a bunch of mountains.
0: How did you team up with Dr. Attila?
1: That is amazing. So earlier this year, you know, over the, I moved here in 2020, and it was during the pandemic. And once I was here, I started getting to know the locals, trying to make friends with the authorities and other people who could help us do the research, because this is Turkey. So you have to legally work under a Turkish archaeologist with a university. And it was a long, you know, 6 years later. And I finally, this spring, I had three different individuals options open. And I actually prayed. I asked God, I said, okay, I don't know who's the best choice. You have to pick. That was my prayer. And two of the doors closed within a week. And that left one. And those other two, one was a well-known university in Turkey. And I told Dr. Cenk, because he was waiting to hear from me. I said, well, you know, this other university had first dibs because an acquaintance of mine knows the professors there. So let me see what they say about it. Well, it turned out that they didn't, number one, they didn't want me talking about Noah's Ark on in the news. They just want me to talk about tourism. So they were kind of upset because at that time, a lot of news, you know, comes in cycles. But a lot of news was hitting around the world about the Noah's Ark site, what we've done in the past there. And they, I guess, didn't like that. And so they basically pulled out. They said, oh, we're not interested in working with you guys. I said, okay. So then I went to Dr. Jenker and said, okay, these other guys, they're not going to do it, or they pulled out. What can you do? And he said, I'll do it.
0: And he got involved with you in a big way, too. Stay with us, Andrew. We're going to take a short break. We'll be back with more. We're talking about Noah's Ark with Andrew Jones on Coast to Coast AM.
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1: We'll take your calls next hour with Andrew Jones as we talk about Noah's Ark and the search for the incredible structure. 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One of the hosts on the Paranormal Podcast Network of Shades of the Afterlife is Sandra Champlain. Sandra, you have a great time doing that show, don't you?
2: Oh, hi, George. I have a great time. We're now over 300 episodes all about reasons to believe in the afterlife. I love it, and I know it's making a difference with listeners.
1: Were you always a believer in the afterlife, Sandra?
2: Never. That's why I think I'm the best messenger, because the subtitle of my book, We Don't Die, is A Skeptic's Discovery of Life After Death. 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So I'm thrilled to be the messenger.
1: Well, you keep doing what you're doing, Sandra, for us. We love your work.
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1: Sandra Champlain, Shades of the Afterlife on the Paranormal Podcast Network. 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

0: And welcome back to Coast. George Norrie with you, Andrew Jones with us as we talk about the search for Noah's Ark. When bringing Dr. Attila aboard, what did that do to the project, Andrew?
1: Well, it made us more official. This is the official project studying the site. They don't allow multiple universities to work the same site and same time periods. So what that allowed us to do is to then introduce the project to government officials for support, to other people, other scientists, to get them involved. Because, you know, most people want to know, are you doing this as a legal organization and project with a permit, or are you doing this illegally? And so, of course, we're trying to not do anything illegal out here. And so this has helped spread the word about the project. A lot of different news stories have come out just about us getting the permit, for example, and starting the work. So we're 1 month into the project right now.
0: What does Dr. Attila think of the project?
1: Yeah, so his background is classical archaeology. He was working to get a permit for a project in Izmir, where he's from. That's ancient Smyrna, I believe, on the west coast of Turkey. So it's a coastal, very beautiful city, a lot of tourists there. And he was trying to get a project out there near his home. And it involved excavation on private property. So his project was denied by the government. So he was went looking for one. And he ended up with ours in eastern Turkey. And all his friends are like, what are you doing in eastern Turkey, way out near the Iranian border in the mountains? It's kind of the area most people don't want to go work in. But it's an area that's been that there's not a lot of archaeological work out here, especially east of the city where we're at and close to the Iranian border, because in the past, been a lot of terrorist events out here. And so people were scared to do any work or couldn't get funding for it. And so for him, it's like virgin territory. He's very excited about trying to understand what the site is. I haven't asked him personally, he's approached it very scientifically. So for him, it's everything is a clean slate. They have, previous private work done on the site. There was work by, of course, Dr. Sally Bayrak Tutan, who was an approved, geologist. He was an associate professor. But this is the first time that you have this multidiscipline, large scale, multi-year effort involved. And he's very excited to lead it up. It's not, or head it up, but he's not just, focused on the arc itself, the boat shape. He wants to understand the side of that mountain it's on. What's going on? Are there ancient settlements nearby? And on his first trip to the site, as we were walking down to it, he picked up pottery from the Copper Age and an early Bronze Age. So these are some of the earliest time frames where you have pottery use. And so we know nearby is laying around the ground is settlements and human activity going way back in antiquities. And so this year we're focused on geology and geophysical work as step one, but there's definitely a lot that can be done in the area for archaeology, which will be future work.
0: The arc is almost as long as two football fields long. That's almost 500, 600 feet. It's 85 feet wide. It's 45 feet high. That's huge. You would think that thing would be spottable no matter where you were.
1: Well, in the first time in modern times that this site was spotted was because they flew airplanes over it. It was an aerial survey in 1959 that got the world's attention of this location. In the past, and walking around that area on the ground, you can understand why. But in the past, the locals, they saw the site when it appeared in the late 40s after World War II. We've even interviewed a couple of the locals who remembered. They were children. They were like 8 or 9 years old. They said one morning they woke up and that mountainside that it's on, that used to be just smooth rolling hills, basically, and they were growing just natural grass out there and they would cut it for hay. But they said the whole thing became it's rubble, basically, uneven terrain, like the whole mountainside collapsed, except for that boat shape. And so on the ground, they noticed it. They didn't know what it was. But then 10 years later in 59, the Turkish government joined NATO. And so they're doing these aerial surveys of their whole country, especially out by, you know, this area where it was close to the border of the Soviet Union at the time. And so these sensitive border areas, they're surveying it. And that's when they see the boat shape. So it took an airplane to really get people's attention of the site.
0: In your opinion, how decomposed is the Ark?
1: That's a good question. So the top part, you know, I'm out there with tour groups. I'm out there with other researchers and people just interested. There's been not a lot, but there's been people who do not understand the geology of the area. And I've been out there with Dr. Sally Bayar-Tutun, the professor of geology who like knows every rock out there since he's been studying this since the early 80s. Well, so we have people who pick up a rock and think, oh, this is petrified wood. And it's another, you know, it's just a regular rock. So I think the surface where you see the boat shape and the rim of this, you know, which we believe is Noah's Ark, all that is decayed. And in fact, when we did a chemical analysis of the soil in 2024, what we found was that this soil inside the boat, we did 88 samples from a random 22 locations. So 4 samples from each location. So we get a good average mix of the soil there, 10 to 20 centimeters down at 2 different depths. So it's shallower, but even at that location, at those depths, we found 3 times more organic matter in the soil up there just inside the boat. And then right outside the rim on the mountainside, it's 3 times less. So, and then we found 38% more potassium inside. And then there's the pH is different inside and outside. So a combination of all those, it suggests that a lot of organic matter has decayed inside the boat. It's not just the same soil as the mountainside. Now, what you have a boat shape in the mountains of Ararat that has a lot of organic material still in the soil. You know, that leads you to think that, you know, this is a wooden boat because you have the shape and you have all this organic matter. So the top part, I believe it's more decayed away, and you're going to get, you have to do chemical analysis. You have to do careful study of the site. But deeper down, now we're seeing structure, and I say structure like angular remains, whatever. Some might say, oh, it's all natural, but we're seeing angular structures at 7 meters down. We're seeing parallel lines, perpendicular lines at 3 meters down, so 9 feet to 20 feet down. And then between 4 to 6 feet down, we're noticing a whole series of voids that follow a pattern, suggesting that these were internal cavities on the Ark that did not get filled in. And our goal is to drill into those voids and pull out samples.
0: Andrew, how high up is the Ark in Mount Ararat?
1: So in the mountains of Ararat, we're about 6,500 feet, about 1,500 feet off the valley floor. And we're less than a mile, maybe a mile from the Iranian border. So these are low mountains. There are sedimentary mountains in this area, though. So it's not volcanic. There is some volcanic rock mixed in. This whole area is volcanic region. But the Ark shape itself is sitting in a mixture of rock and dirt in this landslide, this mud flow. But at the top of the mountain, you see limestone rock. And then midway through, there's sandstone rock and mud rock. So you have different types of sedimentary rock that's filled with fossils. So we find fossil, shallow water fossils, like seashells, coral, reef sections, all turned to stone that just scattered throughout the whole mountainside.
0: How long do you think it took for the water to recede so they could get off the Ark and get back down the land?
1: Oh, wow. I'm trying to remember. The Bible does give a time frame in Genesis, I believe, chapter 7 and 8. But off the top of my head, I don't want to misquote the Bible. I forget the time frame, how long, because they were about a year or a little over a year on the Ark, according to the number of months listed. But it was raining for the first 40 days, and then it was just floating around for a while. But, you know, you can imagine Noah and his family. That's still a long time, even though you have a big boat. It's full of animals, and outside is just worldwide destruction. So I think 100% for sure they wanted to get off that boat. But I don't know how long it took the water to, you know, fully dry up off the top of my head.
0: And they were up a mile high plus. That's a lot of rainfall, isn't it?
1: Yeah, well, you know, we're also dealing with plate tectonics, whether during the flood or after the flood, where the land is uplifted. You know, this area here, you have a couple of the you know, continental plates colliding, pushing up the landmass, and so you definitely, you know, maybe it's a little hard to estimate if this was at the same elevation at the time of the flood, or it got pushed up a little further now, you know, after the flood.
0: Andrew, do you think it was just this region that got flooded or the entire planet?
1: Yeah, that's a debate among even in Christians, Christianity, people want to make it smaller. I believe that it was a global in nature. And when the whole Bible talks about only eight people surviving, I think it means that if it was just a regional flood, you'd have people just running out of the area if they could, you know, get on a raft and go to the area where there's no flooding. You wouldn't need to put animals on the ark because they could just run to a higher ground or another area of the world and then come back. You know, look at the floods today. And then the other thing, you know, as a believer, I believe when God talks about this covenant with the rainbow, he said there will be no more flood. You won't destroy the earth with water. Well, unless you want to call God a liar, you know, his today you do see regional floods. You know, you have different rivers flooding. You have hurricanes coming in and, you know, coastal regions flood. So there's definitely small scale floods still going on around the world. But if it was a global flood, then we have not seen that since that time.
0: If the ark is discovered, what does this tell you about the authenticity of the Bible?
1: Oh, this is huge. Now, by faith, I already believe, you know, there's believers out there who, when you look at God's word, you don't doubt it. And I never, like when I was interested in this topic, it wasn't like, I want to see if this is really true, that this is what happened in the Bible is true. No, it became more of a, for me, it was a puzzle. Like, okay, this is great. This is something I can show people and tell them that, hey, this story's true. You know, it's one of those biggest disaster stories in, you know, you could say in the world's history. And it's supernatural, so hard to believe. So that is something for my mind that it's for a believer, it's something you can show proof to non-believers, for those searching for truth and interested in it. Now, you'll always have doubters. During Christ's time, he told the those who doubted him as the Messiah, he said, even if I raise someone from the dead, you would not believe. And sure enough, he resurrected Lazarus. And then the people who didn't believe him, the Pharisees, they tried to kill the guy. It's kind of, you know, almost funny that they would try to kill the guy that Christ just resurrected from the dead. So it just shows that something as great as a miracle as, you know, raising someone from the dead, that's not going to change somebody who doesn't want to believe.
0: Are there many stories about Noah after the fact?
1: Well, you have stories after the flood, writing, you know, oral traditions, written accounts, like Gilgamesh epic of almost the same event. You know, there's details are different. Things change as people pass on the story around the world and in different languages. So, yes. You don't have anything written in the Bible about him, besides, he got drunk on wine, grapes, but not much about him after the flood. You know, it's like he survived. He did this great thing for God. And then after that, he got drunk. I don't know what was going, you know, what his life was like after the flood. He was a farmer, agriculturalist. He grew wine grapes. He had animals. But it's like he faded away in history. The New and Old Testament talk about him a lot. As a man of faith and finding grace and doing exactly what God told him to do. Outside of the Bible, you have different names used for the same character. But again, these are very short stories. It's not like like an autobiography or, you know, a thick book about him.
0: And apparently he had three sons he brought on the ark with him who eventually became our father figures, right?
1: Yes. And in fact, I believe there's been DNA, you know, analysis. You know, I love following ancient DNA news stories where they're doing this analysis to figure out migration or where people came from or their ethnicity, and using not just from the mother side but also from the father side of people. They've traced back to three groups of people, our heritage. So everyone came from three people, and you think about that. After the flood, there were three families that restarted life on Earth. So it's very exciting. You know, it's almost like this is scientific proof that correlates and collaborates with what the Bible says.
0: I have a lot of relatives from Mardin, Turkey, Andrew, so who knows where I'm from, right?
1: Oh, wow, really? So you're originally, or some of your relatives are from Turkey, huh?
0: Yeah, absolutely. They left during World War One during the Ottoman Empire. Go back there and get my house and my property.
1: I've been through Mardin and Midyat, you know, that's where the Assyrian church is from, and they still speak a language of Aramaic, a type of version of Aramaic, you know, that's the language that Christ spoke. So it's a very historical area, a very beautiful area. We go there on our tour groups every, in the summer months, every month we're down there.
0: We're going to come back and take calls with you in just a moment. The lines are open as we talk about the search for Noah's Ark.
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5: ABC News, I'm Sherry Preston. There's been a lot of talk about progressive Abdul El-Sayed, winner of the Michigan Democratic primary for an open Senate seat. Mike Rogers, the Republican, who'll be vying for that seat as well, rallied his own supporters last night.
6: I'm telling you, this is about the heart and soul of our country. The whole country is looking at us here in Michigan. They're looking at you. And they're hoping we do everything that we can do together to make sure that we stop this in its tracks.
5: El-Sayed says he's running on a platform of affordability and getting money out of politics. Republican Senators Bill Cassidy and Lisa Murkowski meeting with Attorney General Todd Blanche on his nomination now that their colleague Susan Collins has said she will not be voting to confirm him. Dozens of health workers at the epicenter of Congo's Ebola outbreak are protesting, demanding they get paid. They say they haven't received wages since the outbreak was declared in mid-May. This is ABC News. A Senate committee set to hold a vote today on holding Dr. Anthony Fauci in contempt after he took the fifth during a hearing about the COVID pandemic. A wild ride for an out-of-control Tesla. Here's ABC's Trevor Ault.
7: It happened just after midnight in Orange County, California, near Los Angeles. A car careening some 20 feet down that embankment, slamming into multiple homes, debris shattering windows, and on one home there were tire marks spotted 10 feet up. While many people were in the homes at the time, none of them were injured. Investigators say the 22-year-old driver suffered a medical emergency and lost control. Authorities say first responders had to pull the driver from the car, but he was not seriously hurt from the crash.
5: A new court filing says that the Trump administration has refunded $100 billion in tariffs that the Supreme Court ruled were illegal. What companies are doing with that money varies. Some say they're reinvesting it. Very few, however, say they are offering refunds to all of us customers who paid higher prices. I'm Sherry Preston, ABC News.
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1: We're searching for Noah's Ark with Andrew Jones, and we'll take your calls with him when we come back in a moment on Coast to Coast AM. 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

0: And welcome back. George Norrie with you. Andrew Jones with us. Andrew, that region has had at least three major earthquakes. Has that helped or hindered the search?
1: That's helped a lot. You know, when they first saw the site in 48, it was because of some type of seismic activity along with the landslide popping up the arc, showing the site to the locals. So that got the attention of them. But then in 1968, after the first aerial photographs, in 68, there was a 5.6 about 10 miles away across the Iranian border. And that really dropped the sides of the soil away from everything. So now you have this boat shape kind of popped out of the ground. So almost like a natural excavation. And then in 78, there was another earthquake that Ron Wyatt had noticed. And that created a crack down the middle. And he was able to obtain deep soil samples to do chemical analysis on one of them from the inside and then one of them from the outside of the site. And the cool thing is his analysis for the one sample matched what our random survey did for our 88. He had basically the same amount of carbon in his sample from inside the site.
0: If it's discovered, if the Ark is discovered, what does that mean to the authenticity of the Bible?
1: You can't have any doubts. This is real history. It's not Bronze Age myths. For me, it's also personal. You believe in God. This is evidence for the Creator because you have the story of God saving one family through this global flood, this big disaster, and Noah did exactly what God said. And he survived. He built the ark and he was able to save his family. And so I think those who are searching for truth, these type of archaeological discoveries, whether it's small or large, it will help confirm their faith confirm the question, you know, answer the questions they have about the Bible. So it's very exciting. We're every day out there making our plans, getting in the teams. It's so much work we're doing out here for this year's season, you know, the first season of work on the site.
0: Now, the drilling will tell you what?
1: Well, so non-destructive work has been done over the years, and we're using new technology this year because no large-scale excavation has been done. It's a very fragile site, and so core drilling. Whether it's, we're looking at 6 inches maximum diameter, 15 centimeters. This will give us data from deep inside the site that we've never been able to get because no excavations have been done. So our goal is to core drill to certain depths based on our past geophysical surveys, the radar showing right angles, different layers and the ERT scans from 2014. And then we have this new radar, I call it radar, but it's this new type of technology that's going to peer deep in the soil. It gives high resolution. And that'll also give us targets, you know, anomalies to put the coring machine in. And our goal is to use a very unique core drilling machine that's dry drilling. It uses a sonic vibration technology to cut through the material and preserve the whole core. So we'll get the soil from the top all the way down. Our permit allows us to go 75 meters, so really deep into the mountainside. And we can look at all those layers. And of course, another goal is to stick a camera into these voids that we saw in the 2019 radar, this series of rooms or tunnels. We want to see what's inside there. So we have a team that's working. They're all ex-military and university people, and they're working on a miniaturized zone, drone that can go into the core drilling hole and film inside with lights and maybe even get some samples out. We're interested to see what's down in there, whether it's just a natural cavity or something more preserved, like the structure of a room that didn't get filled in with dirt when the site got covered up.
0: Does it look like from the aerial photo that we've seen of that area that the top has fallen off or something?
1: So basically what you're walking on is the ground. It's like the top of the boat, but in the sense that it's the top surface of the soil. So you have this earthen formation that's boat shaped, exact length given in the Bible, 300 cubits long. And when you're walking on it, if you think of how a ship decays, like Roman and Greek, you know, wooden ships, Viking ships, what they find in archaeology around Europe and other places, these ancient ships decay away most of the time. If it gets buried by dirt and mud, then only the hull is left and everything else is gone. We don't know how much is preserved below the ground. No, the GPR and this radar is showing structure, but bits and pieces. So we don't expect a fully preserved boat. That's not realistic. And so when they excavated the harbor in Istanbul, Constantinople area, they found ancient ships from the Greek time period. That this was all mud and dirt now today. But when they were digging out the area for public transportation, they found the old harbor, and it's inland now and all filled in. But they found the hulls of the ships that had sunk into there. So the hull was preserved, but everything else was gone on these wooden Greek trading vessels. And Noah's Ark, you can't expect it to be 100% preserved either. So what you're walking on is whatever the dirt covered up. And that, you know, the Bible talks about three decks, three layers for the Ark. I only expect if it's the preservations down below based on the geophysical survey work, I only expect that hull to be there with maybe some of the decking and different layers, some of the walls for the rooms, and everything filled with mud and dirt.
0: They say Noah lived to be 950 and fathered his three sons when he was 500 years old. That's pretty darn impressive, huh?
1: Yes. Back then, they lived a long time, the Bible says. The longest man was over 960 years old. Noah was very close to Methuselah's age. And so you have these longevity. But they also talk about, like some of these people, they say they had then other sons and daughters. So, like they mention in the Bible the main characters, the main names, but then it does say in other verses that they had other children too. I don't know if they said that for Noah. I haven't looked that one up. I know for like Adam and the others before the flood, you have the long ages, and they were very active. They had to populate the earth, so they had a lot of children.
0: And if his sons populated the planet, who did they populate it with? Their sisters?
1: Well, so the sons were already married. There was eight people on the ark, Noah and his wife, and then Noah had three sons and their wives. So I don't know who wives were.
0: So they brought their wives on. Okay.
1: Yeah. But after the flood, their children that they had, it would be like Adam and Eve, when they had children, they had to marry to, keep the generation going.
0: All right, let's take some calls. Let's start with Dennis in Omaha, Nebraska, to get us started, east of the Rockies. Hi, Dennis.
2: Well, hi. God bless you guys. I appreciate your program.
0: Thank you.
2: Andrew, those pictures of 1959, I know this sounds like I'm just looking for statistics, but how many photos were there, and who has them, and did you get to see them, and can we see copies of those or get copies of that, and or what? What universities or who has them?
1: Yeah, so that's a good question. We do have digital copies of the 59 photo. Now, there's supposed to have been a series of photos taken of the area. And after doing some research, we found a government agency here in Turkey that has digitized these aerial survey photographs across the region. And they were doing them almost one every year. So we hope to get access to all of those pretty soon. They're, I don't know the exact name of the agency, but about 5 hours west of where I'm at in the city of Erzurum, they say this agency has these archives. And so the professor we're working with has tracked them down. And one of these weekends when we have some a break, we're going to go get those copies, because we've already talked to the people involved on the phone. But here's the other interesting thing. So you have these high altitude aerial photographs by the Turkish government, but then you have the declassified U.S. spy satellite photographs. And almost every year, depending on, obviously if they take photos during the winter, it's just snow, you can't see much. Or if there's clouds, this is before the, SAR, radar, satellites were out there. So you have to have cloudless skies. But the U.S. government was photographing this area of the world, and it's released on the USGS website. You can order them for like $30 a pop. And they have declassified photographs from, I think the earliest I saw was 64. But it's like, because of the lens and quality, you see half the arc, basically. But then from the late 60s, especially during the 70s, wow, we have some amazing detailed declassified spy satellite photographs that look like some of the Google Earth you see today. And so it's like, you know, you think this is in the 70s, 40 years ago, you're getting this type of quality from U.S. government spy satellites, and it shows the ship shape. You know, our goal, of course, not just to look at an interesting photograph, but is to compare the site over time, you know, a decade, you know, do an animation, you know, put the overlays of the two photographs or, you know, five photographs. And then you can see how the site and the area has changed. And what we've noticed just on doing some of this quick research on it is that the site has basically stayed the same. There's erosion on the edges of the rim of the boat, but it hasn't changed the shape or the length or width. But outside on the mountainside, it has definitely changed a lot. You have harsh winters. You have these earth flow events where the mud and dirt changes outside of the boat. And so that's always changing. New crevices are opening up. But these old photographs show that the boat shape has not changed. And that does suggest that there's site stability, something below the ground. We believe it's, you know, partially the preserved remains of the ark, whatever is petrified or mineralized wood, that's keeping the shape there. Otherwise, the whole thing would have changed just like the areas around it. So very fascinating look at these old satellite photos.
0: How close have you gotten to the site yourself?
1: Oh, you can walk down on it. The site, it's not high up on the volcano where, you know, it takes a lot of effort to get up there, and people over the years have looked. But even that's, you know, on the Ararat volcano site. In the hotel I'm at, every day there's 10, 20 people climbing the mountain. So that mountain now is open for tourism. People climb all over it. Nothing's up there. But on our site, which is across the valley, it's at 6,500 foot elevation. You can walk on it if the, you know, we have permission to do it. Most people are not allowed down on it because it's fragile. And so you can take pictures from the hillside on the west where the visitor center is. And so you can see the ship shape, the boat shape down on the valley floor, on that mountainside. But, to get on it, it usually requires special permission. You know, sometimes I see tour groups on it, but we have permission to go work on it, of course. And we take our tour group down on it. So I've been out. You know, I don't know how many times I lived 30 minutes from the site in the last 6 years. And so I've been out there, twice a week. Sometimes, I'm living in the village nearby and I just go down every day. It's a privilege to be that close to what we think is the buried remains of Noah's Ark.
0: So you've touched it.
1: Yeah, it's an earthen formation, but it's really tough dirt. Even Durupinar, the guy who found it, the Turkish army map maker, cartographer, he mentioned that he's passed away already, but he mentioned that when he was on the site, that the material of the dirt that forms the boat shape is much harder than the earth and the regular dirt around it outside. And so, being just a map maker, he didn't know why. And when I was with Dr. Sally Bayraktutan, he mentioned the same thing. He said, we need to understand the chemistry of the soil because somehow it's changed so that this soil here in the ship shape, it's much harder material than the around surrounding terrain. We have not tested what's going on with that yet, but that would also help us understand why it stayed that same shape all these years. So there's something chemically different in that soil. Some proposals, theories have said, maybe it's the decayed pitch. You know, the Bible talks about the waterproofing material being tree sap or pitch, or some people say bitumen. So maybe as that decayed away, or the type of wood that made Noah's Ark, it says gopher wood, which we don't know 100% what that is, whatever that material decayed has affected the soil. So now we have this chemistry, this hardness of the soil that we need to figure out what's going on. But it's noticeable from the first guy who discovered it, Captain Durupinar, up to today, people notice that the soil is different.
0: Do you feel very strange or spiritual or anything like that when you get there?
1: You know, you kind of, to be honest, you lose when you're there every day and you're doing like work, or you're flying the drone and taking pictures, or you lead a tour group and explaining, you know, what's going on with the site. You lose that initial, excitement, you can say, or the spiritual aspect. Other times, you get it back. You know, it can be random. You just get there and you sit there and relax and you're drinking a cup of Turkish chai up on the mountains there. And you look down, you see this boat shape and you're like, wow, this is where civilization restarted. This is where it all started over. My first trip was in 1997. I was 2 years into college I spent a week out here almost with a friend who invited me, and it was a dream come true. But I remember I took, I had a diary. I actually wrote notes every day, and I had old 35 millimeter camera. And all those are now digitized. So sometimes I go back and look at those digital photographs from that first trip. And I think, wow, that was an amazing time being out here for the first time myself and seeing it. After hearing about it for almost, 7 years from Ron Wyatt and David Fazeld, I used to talk to both of those guys a lot. And then you're now walking on this site. I fell in love with the region. I came back. Now I live here.
0: Well, Wyatt was convinced that was it, wasn't he?
1: Oh, for sure. Yeah, he never lost doubt in it. Now, Fazeld, he wavered back and forth a couple times. A friend told me before he passed away that he came around again and believed it was the remains of Noah's Ark. But he made a lot of publicity in the 90s saying that he thought maybe this was just the shape that ancient people thought was Noah's Ark, but was not the Ark itself. But Ron, he never lost any, he had no doubts that this was the actual remains of the Ark.
0: Let's go to Wayne in Tacoma, Washington. Hey, Wayne, go ahead.
3: Good evening, gentlemen. I love Ron Wyatt's story of finding the Ark of the Covenant in the most logical location you could ever imagine, which was directly under Golgotha, where Christ's blood would have dripped down on it. And then the story about him finding and being credited, actually, with the government there of finding Noah's Ark is very interesting, too. But I want to go back in a little bit in history, and I'm sure this has been mentioned on the show a number of times, about the Russian pilot that flew over Mount Ararat and saw Noah's Ark up on the mountain, and the head of the government of Russia, the Tsar, sent an army down there to locate it, and they took a lot of pictures of it. And took it back with them, of course, to Russia. And shortly after that, the communists took over. And we just don't know what happened to that. I can't imagine that all those pictures would be lost. I could imagine that a number of people around have them, but I don't think any billionaires have come forth and tried to buy them. And then the size of the Ark is also important. And in 1952, there was a Frenchman by the name of Ferdinand Navarra with his son. That did a treacherous trip from France there to the area to find the Ark. And he did actually a film of it up on the mountain of digging down. He said he could see it through the ice. He dug down and went down actually into the Ark, took out about an 8-foot beam out of the Ark that he cut out with an axe. I was hauling it down the mountain. It was too heavy. It became too heavy for him. And he cut that up so he could, bring a piece back and have it carbon dated.
0: When we come back, let's talk more about this and the Russian adventure and take your calls on Coast to Coast AM.
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1: Next hour, Billy Carson joins us to talk about the holographic universe, so get ready for that. We'll be back in a moment with Andrew Jones and take final calls with him as we talk about Noah's Ark. This is Wednesday for you Coast Insiders, and we open up the Art Bell Vault for a couple more classic programs for you. 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And then back in 1998, he chatted to Dr. Michio Kaku about cosmology and physics. 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
1: 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Right at the top of the homepage, it says Insider. 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

0: And welcome back to Coast to Coast. George Dory along with Andrew Jones. Andrew, that Wayne in Tacoma wanted to know about that Russian situation. Are you familiar with it?
1: Yeah, it's a famous Ark hunting story. There's a couple out there about people who have seen the Ark at different locations. To be honest, the site, unless they've had some more, there's some more details, the site that the Russians were looking at was the big mountain. And on that mountain, you have, conflicting eyewitness accounts. When you look at the geology now, the mountain has been studied a lot more. It's a post-flood stratovolcano. It's a composite volcano that's built itself up over many eruptions. And so a very unlikely location for Noah's Ark to land. And of the different eyewitness accounts who say they saw a big ship still preserved up there in the ice and glacier, they're all in different locations, different elevations. Some say it's two pieces, one piece. And today you have very high quality satellite images. So you can stay in your home and just look at Mount Ararat if you wanted to. And no one has spotted this ship, they say, that's up on that mountain. Now, we're right across the valley. We have our own ship shape, and it's 300 cubits long. It's more likely how a wooden vessel would decay. You know, we're looking at the Earth, doing chemical analysis. There's things down below the surface. But the Russian account, it's one of those stories that, you know, we don't have any more details about it. Maybe they took pictures of our site. I really doubt it because it was before the land area changed around there. And the villagers say it was in 48 after World War II that they saw the ship shape for the first time. So it's interesting, though.
0: It sure is. Let's go next to Steve in Tennessee. Welcome to the program. Hi, Steve.
2: Andrew, two questions. How'd they get rid of the waste products, number one? Number two, how'd they get food on the Ark? And number three, how did they redistribute all the animals once the event was over?
0: All right, what do you think of those questions, Andrew?
1: Yeah, so the first two are logistics questions. Now, there have been feasibility studies done and people have written books, you know, creationists and Christians, about how Noah could have handled it. One idea is that the animals, maybe they were in hibernation state, put to sleep, so they didn't have to deal with the waste or, you know, think of bears in the wintertime. There's some of these things the Bible doesn't tell us. So if you're asking it from a point of doubt, there are, again, feasibility studies that can explain how this could happen. You know, maybe the waste drained down to the outside through the bottom, or it was recycled somehow, in regards to how the animals got off the Ark and then spread around the world. That's a good question. These are things where I wasn't there. We're studying a potential site, and maybe it'll give us details for how the Ark was constructed for some of these, the first two questions. But the other one, I don't know how, after the flood, you have migration routes of people who are like using the Bering Straits where the water was lower, the animals and people could migrate to islands, to other locations that are now isolated because the water was lower after the flood. So just like how they got to Australia and the islands in Southeast Asia. The same thing where you have lower water levels opens up land routes. Also, animals can float. People take canoes, animals during the storm attach themselves to a piece of debris and they ended up on an isolated island. So there's many ways that the animals could have migrated. But if you look at the big continents, definitely besides, not counting Antarctica, the animals could definitely start from Turkey and reach all the continents.
0: Big time, too. Okay, let's go to Mayat in New York. Hello, Mayat.
3: Yes, hello, George and Andrew. Very intriguing program. Andrew, I have two questions, and I'll listen over the air. First of all, talk about or whether you've researched some of the stories, the flood stories all around the world in other cultures, that talked about a great flood on the earth. And you also reference the Epic of Gilgamesh, and it's some time ago since I looked at that, but just so a lot of people might not be familiar with it, give some summary, a capsulization of when that was done and somewhat of the story. And I'd also like to know, since you spend time in Turkey, how far you are from Göbekli Tepe, and whether you've been to the site and your thoughts on it, or whether you're planning to go to the site. And if you have my questions, thank you, George. I'll listen over the air.
0: There you go, okay. Andrew.
1: Okay, so there's three questions there. I'll start with the last one. Göbekli Tepe, which is a site we visit when we do our tours. By the way, if you want to come out here, you can come out here on your own. We can give you information how to do it. We do that all the time. Or other tour groups come here. I give free lectures. I explain, you know, the evidence, what's going on at the site. Or people can sign up at our tours at ozarkscans.com. But we go down to Göbekli Tepe, and it's a very fascinating, pretty pottery, meaning that all the material there is made from stone. Neolithic site. So they call it PPNA. I think that's the technical term for that time period, where it's Neolithic Stone Age. The site itself is about a one-day drive. So we take our time on our tour. We have a 12-day tour. So we don't just drive straight there. But if you're going to drive straight there, I think we start early morning, which is the site's near Şanlıurfa in southeast Turkey, about 30 minutes outside of town. And if you drive from where I'm located here in the very eastern corner of the country by the Iranian and Armenian border, it's about a day for driving my car. Migration, I'm not sure how long it would have taken them to get down there. But what's really interesting, the ARC site we're researching, you can follow the natural river valley system of the Murat River, which is nearby. And that's one of the tributaries of the Euphrates. And the Murat River starts here, right near the ARC site, about an hour away, but it's a part of this valley system here. And you can follow it all the way down to southeast Turkey and Mesopotamia. It becomes the Euphrates River. And so for Noah and his descendants, especially the descendants, they probably left this area and with all their animals, followed that river valley system all the way down. And so Göbekli Tepe is fascinating. They're doing a lot of, you know, new archaeological research there. It's changed our understanding of what they say the hunter-gatherers could do. I'm not sure how it all fits in. You know, definitely in my mind, it's after the flood. The stones that make up Göbekli Tepe are limestone rocks. So that's sedimentary rocks that I believe were laid down by the flood waters. They're 14 or more of these sites. So it's a new civilization, a new culture. They call it the Tosh culture, which is Tosh is stone in Turkish. And all through that area, they're finding these sites. And every month, it seems, or every summer, you get these new discoveries there. In regards to your other questions, which were about outside of the Bible, the stories of the flood, there are a number of books out there. There's a two-volume set, and I think there'll be more, about the flood stories around the world. And I was trying to find the name of it. It's something about Echoes of Ararat or something. Maybe someone could look it up on Amazon. But it collects all these accounts around the world, different continents. It's missing Europe, I think. I think they're still compiling those stories. But it has Africa and the Americas and maybe even Asia. But I have been told by numerous friends that it's a really good resource if you're interested in that topic of the different flood stories outside of the Bible. In regards to the Gilgamesh epic, it's very similar to the biblical account. But it's a larger story. It's not just about the flood in the Bible. When you look at the account, people would like to say that this is the because it's older in the archaeological material. So they say that this is the older would be better. So it's a more true account. I still take the biblical account over these other stories. But in these other accounts, you have very similar characteristics and features, you can call it whatever, elements of the story that you find in the Bible. There's a family that survived building a vessel. and there's a flood. Now, I believe in, I don't know if it's the Gilgamesh epic or another one from that area, that they describe an ark that's made from reeds that's round. So you have this almost like a saucer floating round boat. And they've one of the people who promotes this is the one who discovered, did a lot of research on this. He's a curator at the British Museum. And Irving Finkel, I think his name is. But he's been on National Geographic, I believe, or Discovery Channel. And they built a replica of this round ark. Now, the biblical account, the ark has the three dimensions give it more of a boat shape. So with the site we're working on, you can see from the photographs that it is a boat shape. And so I do take the Bible account over the Gilgamesh epic. But what's interesting is that this account, or these accounts outside the Bible, it shows that there was this common idea or story that spread around the world, that there was a destruction by God and people had to escape, and it was a flood, and they had to build a boat. So that, you know, it's interesting, but the details are not 100%, of course, the same as what's in the Bible.
0: What would it take, Andrew, to definitively say that's the site?
1: Well, if I could find the plaque that Noah put on the ark, his name.
0: Absolutely.
1: Built by Noah and Sons. Well, you know, I think it comes down to number one, because the big controversy is it natural or not? And so if we could prove that what's below the ground is not just a natural bedrock or basement rock, or people say, or a boulder that mud went around, if we could show structure preserved below the ground and, you know, cultural elements that pilgrims left behind. I don't know if Noah left anything behind when he left, but people who visited the site later, those type of things would show that, oh, okay, you have a boat shape that's exactly the length given in the Bible. It's in the mountains of Ararat. It's not in China or Africa. And so it's in the biblical location, and it's away from any water. So how did they get up on the side of a mountain? There's no lake nearby. And now you have cultural remains inside this or structure that's preserved. And I think for those who are looking for truth, they'll accept it. You'll always have someone come up with a new idea. I remember even the 80s, somebody suggested that this was a Mongolian fort shaped as a ship. It made zero sense because you have mountains and hills right around it. You can fire missile, you know, arrows and you know, projectiles down onto the fort. It's a very bad location for a fort. And, you know, how do they get that idea? There's like no excavations done. Another person said it was a copy of Constantine by Constantine of the real ark up on Ararat. And there's no history of that, that Constantine made a copy of Noah's Ark and put it there, or any copy built at all. So, you know, these are the theories people make up. So I think we'll always have that. But our goal is to show that this is not just natural. You know, there's natural elements because it got covered by dirt. It's been sitting on a mountainside all these years. But there's man-made elements to it. And our goal is to pull that out this year. People can follow us online. If they want to help donate, they can go to our website too. Follow us by our email list because, you know, we're always putting out content of what we're doing. We have a very special radar coming in very soon. That's by a U.S. military scientist that's going to go very deep, never been used on the Ark. So we have some new technologies that's going to make it exciting, plus the core drilling that's never been done with the drone camera we're sticking in. So all of this is something that takes time and money. And so we're very busy out here.
0: It's dramatic to be sure. Andrew, so what keeps you going? What pushes you?
1: The mystery of it all. You know, it's always like, I got to find one more piece of information. Ever since I heard of the site from Ron Wyatt and then talked to David Fazel, and then I now work with these professors, including Dr. Jenker Attila and Dr. Sally Byron-Tuton. You know, there's always, every year we're thinking, well, you know, we ran out of time. We have to finish up next year. And now we have the official permit. It's going to be a multi-year project. This is very exciting because now we can, and they gave us everything we wanted to do. You know, the professor who is a classical Greek archaeologist, he said, what do you need to do on the Ark this year? I came up with the project specs. He edited it and made it, translated into Turkish. But when he presented it to the commission that gave us the permit, they asked hardly any questions. They only asked him one question, he said. They asked, why do you want to drill to 75 meters? Thankfully, he had the answer for it. And then we wanted to see what's on the bottom of it, past the hull maybe. But that's all the thing they asked. They never asked us to change anything. So they, it was a unanimous decision.
0: Well, keep doing what you're doing and get back to us with a full report. Andrew Jones on Noah's Ark. Up next, Billy Carson on A Holographic Universe.
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0: I like it hot.
1: Beg your pardon?
0: Can you make it hot for me, Dan?
1: I think so.
0: Half-heated ain't hot enough.
1: No.
0: That's why I called you.
1: Apollo Plumbing.
0: Yeah, my sorry old water heater.
1: Oh.
0: Ain't getting me the hots anymore.
1: You want hot water.
0: That's what I said.
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4: ABC News, I'm Sherry Preston. Oil prices are holding steady this morning as the world waits for a deal on reopening the Strait of Hormuz. Iran says it's in the final stages of drafting an agreement, not with the U.S., with Oman. New court filings show the Trump administration has now paid back $100 billion of the tariffs that were struck down by the Supreme Court. ABC's Peter Haralambos.
5: The Trump administration owes a total of $166 billion to thousands of American businesses who pay the tariffs that were struck down by the Supreme Court. While companies are beginning to get those refunds, most consumers aren't seeing that money go back into their pockets, even though they paid higher prices because of the tariffs.
4: Prosecutors in Israel have now charged a settler in the West Bank killing of a Palestinian activist last year. The salmonella outbreak connected to jalapenos from Mexico has now spread to 27 states, making it at least 345 people sick, and the cyclosporiasis outbreak has grown to 15 states. This is ABC News. We're learning more about the Oval Office meeting between President Trump, U.S. Attorney Jeanine Pirro, and Interior Secretary Doug Burgum over the now-dropped vandalism charges related to the D.C. reflecting pool. Here's ABC's Olivia Rubin.
6: Sources say during this meeting, Pirro lashed out at Burgum directly and had blamed him for misleading the president about the evidence that was in this case. Another sort of key aspect here is, what did the president know before this case was dropped? Well, sources say that Pirro did give some in the White House a heads up that it was going to get dropped, but it's not clear what Trump personally knew ahead of time, and that's why potentially he could be so upset.
4: Some think the president will fire Pirro still over the whole thing. FIFA President Gianni Infantino has apologized for his plan to sell stakes in the World Cup, but will keep his job. FIFA's senior staff throwing its support behind him, even as they acknowledge that mistakes were made. I'm Sherry Preston, ABC News.
7: Walter is a soccer player, a soccer coach, and a soccer dad. So when he injured his Achilles, it affected everything.
8: Every time I ran or tried to play soccer, it would just get worse.
7: And he wasn't the only one dealing with it.
8: I was a soccer parent, and within a few weeks, two other fathers tore their Achilles or damaged their Achilles. 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I went to Dr. Mark Wagner, and I was back up and running, and they were jealous because it took them months to recover. One of them never fully recovered.
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8: The recovery period is so short, and the feeling that you have of being completely back to normal is overwhelming.
7: So, whether it's a hip like I had, a shoulder, elbow, ankle, wrist, or knee, before choosing surgery,

0: Com.
1: 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Humpbacks breached and fluked from Hind Bank to Possession Bar. Biggs orcas hunted through Rosario Strait and Deception Pass, and gray whales fed in the shallows of Saratoga Passage. Minke whales cut across the Strait of Juan de Fuca. A sea otter munched breakfast at Tern Island. Tufted puffins motored around Smith Island, and more than 40 white pelicans gathered on Minor Island. Wow! 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
1: Iran gains leverage. Good morning, I'm Gordon Deal, along with Nicole Murray, on this Thursday, August 6th. Glad you could be with us. Here's what we have for you this hour.
2: Reports this morning say an agreement between Gulf nations would give Iran control over shipping in the Strait of Hormuz.
1: Federal health officials say a cyclospora outbreak has now spread to six more states, bringing the total number to 15.
2: A Senate committee investigating the origins of COVID has obtained a copy of the iPhone used by Dr. Anthony Fauci.
1: And on the food front, why would Danone drop a yogurt flavor that has a cult-like following?
3: There's a small but really rabid fan base for this flavor yogurt, Danone coffee yogurt. I know personally my mother's obsessed. I've got a neighbor who's even more of a fan fanatic, I should say. And all of a sudden, out of the blue, they couldn't find any more in the supermarket. So they've been dealing.
1: Greg Zuckerman at the Wall Street Journal on some Americans losing their main reason to get out of bed in the morning due to the loss of Danone coffee yogurt. Iran says it has reached an agreement with Oman on a route for shipping through the Strait of Hormuz. However, the BBC cites a foreign ministry spokesman as saying that a deal would not guarantee safe navigation, arguing security remained impacted by the U.S. blockade of Iran's ports. In addition, reports say that the proposed agreement between Iran and Oman would give Tehran control over ships entering the Gulf through the strait, but would not let it levy tolls or service fees. U.S. officials have repeatedly insisted they would never agree to Iran controlling access to the world's most important energy trade route. Trump yesterday at Red Rock Casino Resort in Las Vegas.
4: I'd rather make a deal, because I don't want to kill people.
1: Also, the White House has repeatedly said any agreement must ensure Iran never obtains a nuclear weapon. Separately, in a post on his Truth Social platform early today, Trump took issue with reports of the U.S. running low on munitions, saying jail sentences will be sought for the leakers.

0: of, quote, these treasonous statements. It's considered the most significant win so far this primary season for progressives. Dr. Abdul El Sayed has been declared the winner of a closely watched Democratic race for Senate in Michigan. El Sayed, who's 41, led veteran Congresswoman Haley Stevens by fewer than 15,000 votes out of the more than 1.5 million cast. He will now face former Congressman Mike Rogers, the Republican, in the November general election, which Democrats see as a must-win for their hopes of taking control of the Senate next year.
1: And we're going to build a movement that reaches out to everybody. I know not everybody's going to agree with me on everything. That's not how this works. But I do know that they agree with me on the need to beat Mike Rogers.
0: El Sayed, a former Detroit health official, has championed proposals such as so-called Medicare for All, abolishing immigration and customs enforcement, hiking taxes, and ending U.S. aid to Israel. El Sayed's win comes in a purple state that backed Donald Trump in the 2016 and 2024 presidential elections. President Trump has absorbed a series of rebukes in recent days, including two from his own appointees that left him fuming. What do they mean for the midterms? Jeff Mordock, White House reporter at The Washington Times, says taken together, the reversals carry real costs in political capital that go beyond a bruised ego. Jeff, what has happened?
2: Yeah, the president's had three serious blows to his credibility this week. He had, first of all, his handpicked U.S. attorney, Jeanine Pirro, came out and said that there was not vandalism in a case that he had, that the president had championed against a former Olympian accused of harming the reflecting pool. And not only did Jeanine Pirro come out and say that, you know, this was not vandalism, she blamed the damage on a botched construction. And, you know, the president, the White House insists he didn't pick the company doing the renovation, but the company doing the renovation is owned by a guy who's made donations to Trump. He has ties to the president. And the reflecting pool is something the president has touted quite a bit. And that's kind of a blow for her to call out the construction on that. The president was left fuming, saying that she had choked and that she folded like an umbrella. The second one is his nominee for Attorney General, Todd Blanche, had to rescind the president's anti-weaponization fund, which is a $1.8 billion fund to assist people who claim that they've been victims of political persecution. Todd Blanche had to rescind it in order to get the support to get his confirmation. So that is a stirring rebuke of the president in two ways. One, it shows that he had to make significant concessions to get one of his major nominees passed. It also was a rebuke because he had really championed that. He strongly believed that people, including some of the January 6th defendants, were victims of political persecution and felt they deserved, in his words, solace through the fund. Then the third one is more contradictions between him and Tehran over the Iran war. Tehran says that we're not in negotiations. Has the president called off a major attack that he touted as the biggest since World War II? Because he said Tehran was going to sit down for negotiations with the United States to end this war. Iran says they don't know what he's talking about. So that raises a lot of, especially because he has proclaimed the end of the Iran war so many times, and it's now entering its sixth month this week. It continues to chip away at his credibility with his statements with the Iran war. All three of them are an incredible blow to the president.
0: We're speaking with Jeff Mordock, White House reporter at The Washington Times. The story is called String of Setbacks for Trump Threatens to Also Give Democrats Edge in Midterm Elections. How much do these items register with voters compared to things like, you know, the price of gas or grocery store inflation when you toss in the reflecting pool and the weaponization fund and conflicting statements regarding Iran?
2: I don't think individually each one is going to register, but as a whole, they will register because they paint a picture of an administration that's incompetent. They paint a picture of an administration that is chaotic. And I think that's what's going to register. Oh, look, he had this thing happen. He had that thing happen. That is going to register and paint the picture that's going to hurt him at the midterm, hurt the Republicans at the midterms more than any one of those issues. I don't think that people are paying that much attention. People in Nevada, where the president is going to speak on the economy, people in Iowa care that much about the reflecting poll. But I think they see that his own handpicked appointees and the president are fighting, and that adds to the narrative of that there's chaos in the administration.
0: No, what's interesting is that progressives and Democratic socialists are kind of having a moment in Democratic primaries. And in the general election, that would be interesting to see how like the left here is going to match up with things that may not be working out for the right.
2: That's correct. Because a lot of, especially look at the Iran war, that chips away at affordability. And you have a president here who seems to be involved in process stories. He had a he had a signing ceremony at the White House on Monday. And in that, he wasn't talking about affordability. He wasn't talking about the economy. He was in there talking about how he believed Jeanine Pirro folded. He was talking about, he was lamenting that he did not get his anti-weaponization fund.
0: Thanks, Jeff. Jeff Mordock, White House reporter at the Washington Times. Hey, make sure to check out the latest episode of our video series called When the Mic is Off. 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Mike and I discuss it on Instagram, TikTok, Facebook, and X. Just do a search for This Morning with Gordon Deal. 15 minutes now after the hour. 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
1: Thanks for joining us. Federal health officials say a cyclosporiasis outbreak tied to iceberg lettuce has now spread to 15 states after detecting it in six additional ones. We get details from this morning's Mike Gavin.
2: The cyclospora parasite has been reported in at least 47 states in total this year, and investigators have continued to probe how many could be linked to a common contaminated source. Arkansas, Iowa, Missouri, Nebraska, New Hampshire, and North Carolina have now been added to a previous list of nine states. Michigan has been hardest hit. Investigators initially focused on the lettuce served at Taco Bell. Federal officials subsequently said they are focused on Taylor Farms as the source of the lettuce in the outbreak, and the company has recalled iceberg lettuce grown in central Mexico. Gordon.
1: Thank you, Mike. On a related note, Salad and Go, the quick service restaurant chain, filed for bankruptcy on Tuesday, saying in a filing that it's closing down more than 70 of its remaining locations and citing the cyclospora outbreak as one factor. This portion of the program is brought to you by Incogni. 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You got to listen very carefully. 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Again, incogni.com/Gordon. 20 minutes after the hour on This Morning, here's Nicole Murray.
0: And now, the three big things you need to know. Number one.
3: President Trump told reporters a lot of progress has been made about reopening the Strait of Hormuz and suggested an announcement could be coming soon. Vice President J.D. Vance on Fox News said prices will come down once the conflict is over.
4: Those oil prices are going to come down and stay down. Iran will never have a nuclear weapon, and the United States will be in a stronger position. But we're kind of in the middle of the game, and I think people are trying to prejudge exactly how this is going to go.
3: Reuters reports that a proposed deal between Gulf nations would give Iran control over shipping in the Strait of Hormuz.
0: Number two.
3: The Associated Press reports that progressive candidate Abdul El Sayed has defeated four-term Congresswoman Haley Stevens in Michigan's Democratic Senate primary. El Sayed calling for unity among Democrats.
5: Whatever differences that we might have had in the primary, they pale in comparison to what unifies us. A recognition that so long as we want to keep our democracy, that democracy better be working for people, and that all of us have to come together to make sure that we never let Mike Rogers see the inside of the U.S. Senate.
0: Number three.
3: A shooting at a home in North Carolina has left three people dead, including the suspect, and another person injured. Caswell County Sheriff Tony Durden.
6: I can confirm four people were shot. Three of them are deceased. One person was transported to Duke University Hospital with gunshot wounds, and we do not have a condition.
3: The identities of the victims and the suspects in yesterday's shooting have not been released. Officials say one person is dead and 14 others were injured after, quote, some sort of explosion and fire at a Bronx building in New York City. Fire Chief John Esposito.
7: There was some sort of explosion. It blew out window frames. It blew some of them across the street. And when our members got up to the second floor, some of the apartment doors had been blown off the hinges as well.
3: Of those injured yesterday, two civilians had life-threatening injuries. The Senate has voted to confirm Dr. Erica Schwartz as the next director of the CDC. Schwartz was confirmed in a 51-44 vote that generally fell along party lines. And ew, MarketWatch reports that employers are using your personal data to figure out the lowest salary that you'll accept.
1: Disappointing. Thank you, Nicole. 23 minutes now after the hour.
0: Money.
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0: Thanks for joining us for a slice of the population. Dannon coffee yogurt was the best part of their day. After all, each cup contained about 32 milligrams of caffeine, about a third of a cup of coffee. But the company's discontinued it. Here's Greg Zuckerman at the Wall Street Journal. Greg's supporters are distraught.
1: Yeah, so earlier this year, Dannon discontinued this brand of yogurt, the coffee yogurt, sending shockwaves throughout the country, maybe the world. There's a small but really rabid fan base for this flavor yogurt, Dannon coffee yogurt. I know personally, my mother's obsessed. I've got a neighbor who's even more of a fan fanatic, I should say. And all of a sudden, out of the blue, they couldn't find any more in the supermarket. So they've been dealing.
0: Wow. Okay. So, I mean, Dannon says what here? Seemingly this popular flavor of yogurt they just yanked?
1: They're saying almost nothing, which is part of the frustration. First, over the years, they kept shrinking the container over the years. Smaller, got smaller, got smaller. It got to the point where you could barely put a spoon in the thing. And I assume the price has not shrunk along with the size of the containers. But then they stopped selling it. And without an explanation, which adds to the frustration of the fanatics.
0: Oh, my goodness. We're speaking with Greg Zuckerman, special writer at the Wall Street Journal. The story is called Americans Lose Their Main Reason to Get Out of Bed, Dannon Coffee Yogurt. The company has pulled the flavor. And I love the stories of those who like strategically shop for it and or hoard it. Give us a couple of those anecdotes.
1: Yeah, so there's a guy named Doran Zeif, who's a lawyer, who is particularly obsessive with this yogurt. He literally eats it every single morning for decades, I think. And he got the jump on it. He heard that they were discontinuing the flavor, and he scooped up, get it? Scooped up about 75 or so yogurts, and he's frozen them. Everybody else is pretty envious of Doran because they either didn't get a chance, didn't think of it, they bought a few. But now the real question for this guy, Doran, is, well, when do you eat them? So he's debated it. You know, for a while he was thinking, I'll wait for birthdays, but that was just too infrequent. So he sort of settled on moments when he's got the time to treasure his treat.
0: Jeez. And this is 40 years for him? He's been a fan?
1: Yes. Other people top him. You know, I've talked to people been in their 70s and 80s and been having it at least one a day for even longer, for decades and decades.
0: Wow. So I got down to the bottom of your story, and it seemed like, although Dannon said the door was closed, maybe they sort of left it unlocked for coffee yogurt. How do you read this?
1: Well, this is why I got into journalism, to really make an impact on the world. And it seems like in the course of my reporting, they may have had a change of heart. I don't know. Or they're just so cryptic and it's just difficult to read their minds. But yes, and the last moment, we're about to put the story out, and they said, wait, hold on a second. We're actually going to bring this coffee yogurt back. But the real question is in what form. Is it going to taste the same? Is it going to look different?
0: Thanks, Greg. Greg Zuckerman, special writer at the Wall Street Journal. 30 minutes now after the hour on This Morning, America's First News.

0: I like it hot.
1: Beg your pardon?
0: Can you make it hot for me, Dan?
1: I think so.
0: Half-heated ain't hot enough.
1: No.
0: That's why I called you.
1: Apollo Plumbing.
0: Yeah, my sorry old water heater.
1: Oh.
0: Ain't getting me the hots anymore.
1: You want hot water.
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0: 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This is America's First News, This Morning with Gordon Deal.
1: Thanks for spending time with us. Welcome into Thursday, August 6th. Gordon Deal with Nicole Murray. Some of our top stories and headlines. Iran reportedly will gain control of shipping through the Strait of Hormuz in an agreement reached with Oman. A progressive declared the winner of a Democratic Senate primary in Michigan. The first mRNA flu vaccine has been approved with hopes that manufacturers can respond quicker to changes in strains. A Senate committee investigating COVID has obtained a copy of an iPhone used by Dr. Anthony Fauci. Season 4 of Ted Lasso is out on Apple TV. And the Michigan bartender who saved a choking child. That story in about 20 minutes. Stocks, as you know, have spent months shrugging off geopolitical shocks, but businesses are transforming to prepare for a more volatile world. It's a story by Sabrina Escobar, geopolitical reporter at Barron's. Sabrina, what's going on?
2: Something that really struck me is the fact that we are seeing a lot of geopolitical turmoil, whether that's the war, whether it's tariffs, and you know, the stock market doesn't really seem to be responding. We're seeing equities reach new records today, right? So on my end, I was thinking, you know, is there just a sense of markets and investors and everybody overlooking the amount of volatility that we're seeing? And that might be the case for markets, but it's certainly not the case for companies. There's a lot of conversations happening in the C-suite across the country, across the world, really, about how companies should be preparing for sort of a new regime of ongoing geopolitical uncertainty, right? And to your point, they're doing a lot of things, whether that's, you know, taking a look at their supply chains or, you know, their tech stack or, you know, where they have their data servers, all of that fun stuff, or just thinking about as a company, how can, you know, we, from a corporate standpoint, be better positioned to react to geopolitical shocks. So it's really interesting and sort of across the board, no matter what industry you're in, which is also kind of a change.
1: Did you say some companies, too, are actually hiring a geopolitical officer?
2: Yes, I think that's sort of the more extreme version. We're not seeing this, you know, across the board, but some companies are certainly thinking about hiring a chief geopolitical officer who would be reporting, you know, to the CEO, working within that C-suite to really sort of oversee how the company can sort of institutionalize these responses to geopolitical shocks.
1: Wow. We're speaking with Sabrina Escobar, geopolitical reporter at Barron's. The story is called Trump's Iran War and Tariffs Are Changing Corporate Strategies. What else beneath the hood, as you described here?
2: You know, I think, first of all, when you think about beneath the hood, it can be a little bit, I don't want to say dull, but dry to talk about corporate strategy. But It really is fascinating to see how companies are doing a lot more, you know, simulations. They're sitting down and having, like, you know, day-long events where they're just in a room going through all of these things that could happen and setting out different scenarios and strategies, which I don't think was top of mind for companies before, right? And they're allocating capital based on some of these scenario planning sessions or based on, you know, talks with geopolitical consultancies, which have really become a more important part. JP Morgan, for instance, has a Center for Geopolitics that it launched last year, aimed to advise both, you know, their clients, right, as well as their, you know, internal team about how to invest, you know, considering that geopolitics are a thing and the different dynamics at play, as wow, well as influencing, you know, company strategies. So we really are seeing that from different companies. And of course, it depends on your industry, right? If you're somebody who is, you know, in the gas and oil section, you're going to have a really big focus on geopolitics because oil prices always tend to be the first indicators to move based on geopolitical events. But even, say, retailers, right, after the after last year's tariffs, the retail industry had a massive reckoning with how they were setting up supply chains. You know, are we doing a great job of diversifying our manufacturing base? Should we bring some plants back to the U.S. or to partners that might be less likely to be subject to geopolitical strife? If you're a financial services company, for instance, MasterCard was talking about how they are thinking about their tech stack, right? They're an international company in some places, you know, as opposed to having their data servers based in the US or somewhere, they're having to make changes to how they operate so that the data is stored within the country.
1: Thanks, Sabrina. Sabrina Escobar, geopolitical reporter at Barron's. 20 minutes now in front of the hour. On This Morning, America's First News. Coming up next, concert goers redefine cringeworthy at Lollapalooza.
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0: Thanks for spending time with us. Welcome into Friday Eve. It is time now for the mic drop with this morning's Mike Gavin.
1: Good morning. Well, if you've ever wondered why that package you just had delivered is damaged, we have your video proof right here. A woman delivering Amazon packages was caught on camera unceremoniously tossing a package on the ground. In the clip, which was recorded by a doorbell camera and then went viral, the woman is seen sauntering up to a customer's front porch. She then tosses the box underhanded from about 6 feet away. After the box crashes on the concrete, she takes a picture of the delivery and turns to walk away. Amazon says they are investigating the incident. The driver was employed by a third-party carrier, not by Amazon directly.
0: Yeah.
1: Did you see this video?
0: Just watching it now. That is so sloppy and, and reckless. Yeah. Like she got dragged out of bed to go make this really annoying delivery.
1: Like, as if she could have done it from her car, like she would have. If she could have reached from her car, she would have thrown it that far.
0: Yes.
1: That's how little she seemed to care about what she was doing in that moment.
0: Like, if she had the choice, she would have thrown it from deep center field all the way to home plate.
1: Yes.
0: And not given a rat's butt about what happens.
1: Now, it does not appear to have been very heavy. It looked like it was a pretty light package. Probably nothing damaged, but still worthy of a complaint from the customer, for sure.
0: People like her are the reason that we need bubble wrapping.
1: Yeah. Yes.
0: To prevent tossing from 6 feet away.
1: Yeah. Craziness.
0: I didn't realize that, by the way, that these third-party folks could be employed
1: to
0: deliver Amazon packages.
1: Yes, yes. If you see all kind of all types of people deliver Amazon packages. People just kind of pull up in their car sometimes and could just kind of jump out.
0: Okay, I've seen that in the personal cars, but she's not even wearing a uniform.
1: Right.
0: I guess is what threw me off.
1: Yeah. It seems almost anyone can get hired to deliver Amazon these days. They have that many packages that need to be delivered.
0: The golden rule should apply not only to life, but also in package delivery. Treat other packages the way you would like your package treated.
1: I think that's good advice. And, you know, it's been a banner week for stories, Gordon, about bodily functions. We have another one making the rounds. Literally, let's go to Chicago, where the Lollapalooza Festival played last weekend. And among the videos of the massive crowds and performances is one that's making a lot of people cringe. One video shows what looks to be a bag full of urine crowd surfing through the audience during one of the day's shows. In the clip, a group of packed-in young people, some of whom seem to be cringing, are seen passing a cardboard box, which contains a plastic bag filled with yellow liquid. It's presumed the bag would have been filled by concert goers who didn't want to leave their prime spots near the stage to trek to a faraway porta potty. And as gross and potentially hazardous as that is, it may not be the worst of it. One Reddit user claims they saw one attendee at the festival poop on the ground in front of one of the stages, leading some to dub the show Poopapalooza.
0: Mm. We should go next year. It sounds like fun.
1: Yeah.
0: Sounds like our kind of people.
1: Even in my sort of my prime concert going days, this never would have been me, because I knew that I would have had to go to the bathroom.
0: Yeah.
1: Always. Any concert I ever went to, again, even 20 years ago, I need to have access to the bathrooms relatively easily. I'm not going to go all the way to the front of the stage and then, you know, have to hold it in or do something like this, go in a bag or on the ground or something like that.
0: Yeah. Or wear like black shorts with waterproof shoes so you can just like pee on your own leg while you're standing there at the concert.
1: No concert to me is worth anything that I just described or you just described, which I'm now going to have nightmares about.
0: Man, so the urine's in a bag that people have contributed to and then being passed around in a cardboard box.
1: Right.
0: With the risk that it falls and then splashes on everybody.
1: Yeah, it was sort of precariously kind of on the top of people's fingers going across the crowd. Yeah, scary stuff.
0: Thanks, Mike. 13 minutes now in front of the hour.

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1: Thanks for spending time with us. Welcome into Thursday. What's it take to afford a home? A new report from Redfin finds Americans need to earn nearly $110,000 a year, even as housing affordability has shown modest signs of improvement lately. The income needed to buy a home has changed very little over the past year. The stabilization comes as household incomes have continued to rise alongside home prices. Redfin estimates the median American household earned $88,000 a year, up 4% from a year ago, while the median home sale price increased 2.2%. Mortgage rates also eased slightly. Even with those gains, according to Redfin, the typical household still earns about $22,000 less than what's needed to purchase the median-priced home. 8 minutes now in front of the hour on This Morning. Once again, here's Nicole Murray.
0: And now, the three big things you need to know. Number one.
2: President Trump told reporters that a deal to reopen the Strait of Hormuz could be made soon as Iran and Oman continue peace negotiations. Vice President J.D. Vance on Fox News.
3: If they want to make me own the effort to try to bring this war to a successful conclusion, I'm happy to let them make me own it. I am absolutely trying to do that.
2: Trump posted on Truth Social late last night that the U.S. has a, quote, massive amount of munitions available for use, despite analysts saying otherwise.
0: Number two.
2: Health officials say they have expanded their investigation into a cyclosporiasis outbreak tied to iceberg lettuce from central Mexico after detecting cases in six additional states, raising the total to 15 states. The newly linked states include Missouri, Iowa, Nebraska, and more.
0: Number three.
2: A 16 and 17-year-old in Texas have been charged in an attempted armored truck robbery. Houston Police Lieutenant Larry Croson on what occurred.
4: The suspects approached him, sprayed him with bear spray, tried to rob him of the cash from the cash checking store behind me. That's when the armored guard fired several shots.
2: A 20-year-old woman was also charged. Acting Attorney General Todd Blanche is referring questions to President Trump regarding the future of attorney for the District of Columbia, Jeanine Pirro. Blanche focusing on Pirro's history of hard work.
5: Judge Pirro is doing a great job, and our city, Washington, D.C., is a lot safer in no small part to her effort and the prosecutor's efforts that she works with.
2: Blanche's comments come less than a week after the Justice Department dropped charges against the Olympian accused of vandalizing the Lincoln Memorial reflecting pool. Restaurant chain Qdoba has followed Chipotle in removing jalapenos from its locations amid a salmonella outbreak that has affected at least 27 states. Health officials say they have linked the flare-up to jalapeno peppers grown in Mexico that were supplied by Coast Citrus distributors. Numerous reports say that airline Jetstar will charge passengers to use the overhead compartments for luggage starting in February. Don't worry, though. If your luggage can fit under the seat in front of you, it's free.
1: Man. Pretty soon we're going to lose that space also. You put it in the space in front of you, you're going to lose that too.
2: Yeah, absolutely.
1: That's going to be a charge too.
2: I can see you traveling with no luggage just to save a few bucks or something like this.
1: Just a t-shirt and shorts. That's it.
2: You're crazy.
1: My passport, right?
2: Absolutely not.
1: Airlines are exhausting. 6 minutes now in front of the hour.
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Thanks for being with us. A bartender in Southeast Michigan saved a six-year-old boy who was choking inside the Mall of Monroe. And nearly 2 weeks later, the boy's tearful mother came back to thank him in person. WXYZ Television says the incident happened July 18th at a sports bar called Dirty Birdie, which has golf simulators and axe throwing. Six-year-old Oliver Webb had just eaten a peppermint he got at a nearby store when he began struggling to breathe. His 10-year-old older brother, Hudson, noticed it first. Devin Forrest, the 27-year-old bartender manager, spotted Oliver struggling. Forrest held Oliver over a garbage can and struck his back until the peppermint became dislodged. Forrest said the owner of Dirty Birdie had paid him to get CPR certified just a month earlier. Nearly 2 weeks after the incident, the boys returned to the mall with their grateful mother to meet and thank Mr. Forrest. That'll do it for this hour. For Nicole Murray and Mike Gavin, I'm Gordon Deal. Thanks for listening to This Morning, America's First News.

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3: ABC News, I'm Sherry Preston. There's been a lot of talk about progressive Abdul Al-Sayed, winner of the Michigan Democratic primary for an open Senate seat. Mike Rogers, the Republican, will be vying for that seat, rallying his own supporters last night.
4: I'm telling you, this is about the heart and soul of our country. The whole country is looking at us here in Michigan. They're looking at you. And they're hoping we do everything that we can do together to make sure that we stop this in its tracks.
3: Al-Sayed says he's running on a platform of affordability and getting money out of politics. Republican Senators Bill Cassidy and Lisa Murkowski meeting with Acting Attorney General Todd Blanche on his nomination to be full Attorney General, now that their colleague Susan Collins has said she will not be voting to confirm him. Dozens of health workers at the epicenter of Congo's Ebola outbreak are protesting, demanding that they get paid. They say they haven't received wages since the outbreak was declared in mid-May. This is ABC News. Maryland's governor and the Maryland Jockey Club have announced that the Preakness is moving to a new day, giving owners and trainers more challenges before the big race.
5: The second leg of the Triple Crown Quest, the Preakness Stakes, is off to the races and shifting days. Maryland's governor and the Maryland Jockey Club say to 3 weeks and a day after the Kentucky Derby. The race will also be run on a Sunday for the first time. Since 1950, the Preakness has been held on the third Saturday in May, or 2 weeks following the Kentucky Derby. The goal is to get more overall Derby horses to participate. Three of the past five-year Derby winners have bypassed the Preakness altogether to aim for the final race in the Triple Crown, the Belmont Stakes. Michelle Franzen, ABC News.
3: DoorDash says the next couple of months could be busy. The delivery service forecasting larger order volume and higher profits for the third quarter after beating estimates in the second quarter. I'm Sherry Preston, ABC News.
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6: Good morning. I'm Katrina Gashard, filling in for Manda Factor. A fourth wildfire sparked in the Spokane area, causing a brief evacuation notice as crews scramble to contain the flames west of town. And hot, dry weather with highs in the mid to upper 90s is expected there today. Plus, the man accused of intentionally setting the Old Trails fire is due back in court today. Now to another man accused of firing at a Tacoma police officer outside a Walmart, and a previous Kent shooting is dead after an hours-long standoff. Kent police tracked the 20-year-old to a home yesterday afternoon. A Port Orchard man is accused of torching a Kitsap County home while riding a golf cart. The Kitsap County Sheriff's Office says home surveillance video shows the 47-year-old pulling up to the house Tuesday and setting the garage on fire with a torch. The Mariners got back on track last night with a solid 4-2 win over the Detroit Tigers. The M's will look to take the series today. First pitch is at 1:10. You can catch all the action on our sister station, 710 Seattle Sports. And now let's check the roads with Cairo News Radio's Ted Beener.
7: Thank you, Katrina. The traffic is moving well throughout the Puget Sound region with no reported crashes or stalls. Drive times, they are just simply great. Olympia to Tacoma is just a half hour. Tacoma to Seattle is 30.

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1: On this morning's edition of Start Here, ABC's Diana Paulson reports on the impact of Michigan primary election.
2: This week was the latest round of primaries in a bunch of high-profile midterm races across the country in states like Kansas, Missouri, Washington, and Virginia. But probably the most closely watched race was for Democratic Senate in Michigan.
3: We knew that this was going to be a close race.
4: Turns out it takes a long time to count some votes in Michigan.
2: Dr. Abdul Syed, a progressive, won over moderate Representative Haley Stevens. The race struck at the core of one of the Democratic Party's key divisions right now, which is America's relationship with Israel. Now, that may not sound like a kitchen table issue in an election cycle that's been dominated by questions of affordability and the economy, but in Michigan, it very much is. Michigan has one of the largest populations of Arab Americans in the country and a huge Jewish population as well. Issues related to immigration and money in politics also factored hugely into this race, and it all comes as Democrats consider exactly how progressive the party should be headed into the fall. ABC's Diana Paulson has been tracking all these races for us. Diana, I want to talk about a lot of these primaries, but let's start with the Michigan Senate. Al-Sayed won, but not by a huge margin from what we understand.
5: Yeah, this was not the night his campaign was looking for. Al-Sayed, the race being called very, very late because he only pulled out about a 1-point victory here, winning by under 20,000 votes.
6: I just can't say how grateful I am to have earned the votes that we got. We took on a machine.
5: He was hoping that he could run up the vote count a lot more in these areas of deep support for him, Ann Arbor, Western Michigan. But Haley Stevens was able to turn out a lot of her base.
3: I am tough as nails when Michigan is being challenged right now.
5: Black voters, especially in Detroit, meaning that this ended up a closer contest than he was hoping for. But there is this other factor here, which is that Al-Sayed was massively outspent in this race.
4: We didn't know that they were going to outspend us $11 to $1.
5: Haley Stevens received historically high backing from outside spenders, $60 million from AIPAC, blanketing the airwaves across the state. So it became sort of an issue between Abdul Al-Sayed's turnout effort and Stevens's power of advertising.
2: Right. And Al-Sayed, again, an avowed progressive, he's going to be facing Republican Mike Rogers in the fall. Given this narrow win that we saw this week, do you think that changes the calculus for Al-Sayed in the general election?
5: I think it does. You already saw him pivoting a little bit more towards moderation heading into this election. But I think he was hoping that he would be emerging from this as the progressive hope of this country, of showing that progressivism can win big in a swing state. And instead, he's heading, you know, less than 3 months into a general election, barely eking out a win.
4: Money out of?
7: Medicare.
4: Money in your?
7: Medicare
4: for?
5: He doesn't have that much time to build a general election campaign. He's been focused on attacking Stevens for a year plus, and now he has to take on a more moderate tone.
4: Shouldn't be this hard to pay your taxes and know that that money is going to be spent on you rather than to drop bombs on somebody else and their kids.
5: Michigan is not New York. Michigan is not deep blue Colorado. Michigan is a place where Alyssa Slotkin only won by about 20,000 votes in 2024. This is going to be a much, much tougher race than even this uphill climb of a primary.
2: Let's talk about the Republican side of this. President Trump has been kind of pitching the results as good for Republicans, these progressive wins. What are we hearing more broadly from the Republican side?
5: Mike Rogers and Donald Trump made it no secret heading into this primary that they wanted to face off with Al-Sayed. They thought that his more progressive policy stances, that, you know, his past records of sort of more extreme stances like defund the police, which he now says he doesn't believe in, and even his things he still believes in, like Medicare for All, are going to be turnoffs to swing voters in a state like Michigan.
8: Abdul Al-Sayed, lovely gentleman, the man of hate. And now he's going around saying, no, I love everybody. He doesn't love everybody. Put him in office. You're going to find out what he loves.
5: It's also taken on a little bit of an ugly tone with a lot of attacks focusing on Al-Sayed's faith and ethnic background, which could turn off voters in a state with a very big Arab American and Muslim population.
2: Okay, Diana, let's widen out here and just talk about some of the other elections. What really stuck out to you as you were tracking all this?
5: I know we said we've talked a lot about Michigan, but my race that I am the most fascinated in is also in Michigan.
2: Okay.
5: But this is a race that no one had on their radar, that no one saw coming. In Michigan's 8th congressional district, it was a big target for Republicans to pick up. Amir Hassan becomes the first candidate endorsed by Trump to lose a congressional race this entire year.

0: big way. He lost by 17 points to a guy who had no presence and who dropped out of the race a month ago. He raised a total of $1,800 to Amir Hassan's $700,000 and managed to run away with this race.
1: And the end result, I was 28 wins and one loss. It was a little bit of a person that I thought was a good person. Didn't have much of a chance, but I said, I don't care. I'm doing it anyway. Good person.
0: The Republicans even tried to track this guy down to figure out if he was still interested in running, but he is on the ballot, and Republicans say he's who they're backing in this race this fall. So kind of a Cinderella story for Tom Smith of Michigan.
2: I've described myself as an independent-minded Democrat. I'm standing in the center.
0: Kansas is not a state that Democrats really ever think about. No Democrat has won a Senate seat there in 100 years, but they got their number one pick for this position. His name is Adam Hamilton. He's the reverend of the largest United Methodist congregation in the country. He's going to take on Roger Marshall this fall, and Democrats are actually feeling really optimistic. He's raised a lot of money. They think he has crossover appeal, and it just shows that the party is taking a lot of active efforts to recruit religious leaders. We've seen it in James Tallarico. We've seen it in Sarah Tron Garrett in Iowa, and now we're seeing it with Adam Hamilton in Kansas.
3: Yeah, really fascinating stuff. And this is not the last round of primaries that we're going to be tracking. Diana, I know you're going to be keeping a close eye on it all. Thanks so much for explaining that to us.
0: Thank you.
3: For the last several weeks, the reflecting pool in Washington has been a growing point of frustration for President Trump. The DOJ filed charges against a former Olympian, David Hearn, over what they claimed was an attempt to vandalize that newly refurbished D.C. landmark. Now, Hearn denied the charges, instead saying he was out on a run by the pool and saw a piece of loose paint on the water and reached out to touch it. On Friday, U.S. District Court Judge Jeanine Pirro dismissed the government's case, saying the damage to the reflecting pool was actually the result of a flawed installation by a contractor. Now, President Trump is reportedly considering firing Pirro, his longtime ally.
1: I was disappointed with Jeanine Pirro, really disappointed with Jeanine Pirro. She folded like an umbrella.
3: ABC's Olivia Rubin has been tracking all this for us. Olivia, Pirro met with the president at the White House this week. What can you tell us about that meeting?
4: She did, and it comes amid the sort of drama you just laid out over this specific case related to the reflecting pool. Now, sources have told ABC News that Jeanine Pirro was at the White House. Also at the White House, according to these sources, was the Interior Secretary, Doug Burgum, invited to this meeting as well, which sources have described as, quote, contentious. Now, you might be wondering why Doug Burgum was also invited to this meeting. As Secretary of the Interior, he would manage things like the reflecting pool. Sources say during this meeting, Pirro lashed out at Burgum directly and had blamed him for misleading the president about the evidence that was in this case. And another sort of key aspect here is, what did the president know before this case was dropped? Well, sources say that Pirro did give some in the White House a heads up that it was going to get dropped, but it's not clear what Trump personally knew ahead of time. And that's why potentially he could be so upset about the case getting dropped, because he didn't know beforehand.
3: So let's zoom out here, Olivia. What do we know about why Jeanine Pirro decided to drop these charges against David Hearn?
4: Well, it's a fascinating case. And honestly, I've covered a lot of legal cases, and this was an extraordinary about face that came here from Jeanine Pirro. They were adamant in a press conference, nonetheless, that David Hearn had damaged the pool, even though he claimed he didn't.
5: Did he have any tools, or was it just his bare hands?
6: Right now, we believe it's his bare hands, both hands.
5: So does that indicate in your belief that it was probably damaged before, or do you believe that he...
6: Oh, he damaged it.
5: Further, but do you believe it had already been damaged before?
6: He damaged the pool.
4: He said he just reached in and touched some of the pieces that were already pulling up, but they charged this case. He was charged with felony charges, but then comes this filing where they drop the case and essentially say... on Jeanine Pirro's end, that they got some internal documents from the Department of the Interior, which came later. And it was in those documents that indicated that the damage to that pool wasn't the result of vandalism, but was the result of flawed installation by the contractor. Specifically, and this is a quote from that filing, it says it was, quote, the result of a botched installation and not vandalism. They said that because they got these recent materials, it undermined their case for the indictment and essentially meant that they had to drop the case. So again, an extraordinary about face. David Hearn's attorney is calling it a tremendous abuse of power. In an interview with ABC, he said, imagine the president of the United States talking about going to jail for a decade for something that you didn't do.
7: We should not feel good that this happened in the first instance, and we certainly should be concerned about the ongoing pressure and comments that are being made by the president of the United States.
4: And remember, this has been a project that is so personally important to President Trump. He talks about it in his press conferences, and don't forget, he greenlit nearly $15 million of taxpayer dollars to restore and repaint the pool. And just weeks after he did that, it sort of went wrong. The pool turned green from the algae, and the paint that they had put in that pool started peeling up. President Trump said overnight he hasn't yet made a determination about what he's going to do with Jeanine Pirro.
1: My opinion is major, and I told her I was not happy.
4: He stands adamant that there was vandalism that damaged the reflecting pool, and now it's going to be the question of what does he do because of this move by Jeanine Pirro.
3: Yeah, and we should also mention here that three other cases alleging vandalism at the reflecting pool have also been dropped. So, Olivia Rubin, as this all progresses, I know you're going to continue to track it for us. Thanks so much.
4: Thank you.
8: For your Cairo News radio forecast, we're off to another smoky and mild start to the day with air quality in the unhealthy to sensitive group range to unhealthy. It'll also be warmer today with highs in many locations around the sound in the 80s with some temperatures possibly near 90 south of Puget Sound. And coming up, a deadly fungus found in a couple of U.S. states. 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
8: Back to the start here program. ABC's Sunny Salzman details the cases of potentially deadly fungus detected in two states. Here's host Mike Dabowski.
3: If you're a fan of zombies, you've been eating pretty good for the last couple years. The 28 Years Later movies are in theaters. The Walking Dead franchise just keeps churning out spinoffs. And The Last of Us, both a video game series and a TV show, have been grabbing the attention of critics and horror fans alike. The inciting incident of The Last of Us is not a curse or a virus, but a fungus. Here's one of the characters explaining how it all happened.
19: One gene mutates, and an ascomycetia, candida, ergot, cordyceps, aspergillus, any one of them could become capable of burrowing into our brains and taking control, not of millions of us, but billions of us.
3: Now in the show, cordyceps is the fungus that eventually turns everyone into a shambling zombie. But it's another fungus mentioned there, candida, that's sparking new health warnings here in the real world. Let's bring in ABC's Sony Salzman for more on this. Sony, you actually hosted a full show of this very podcast a while back about the threat of fungal infections. So what's happening now with Candida? Not a Last of Us situation, I hope.
20: No, definitely not The Last of Us, but I do think this is a really important topic that doesn't get talked about enough, and that is the growing threat of fungal infections. Now, when we think about global diseases, we think about bacteria, we think about viruses, but this is a really important class of infections that is growing in severity. So Candida auris, this is a fungus that was first discovered in the 90s by Korean scientists and really identified by Japanese scientists in 2009. It has been a growing problem in the United States since that time. As of the first half of this year, there have been just over 3,000 cases, but the issue here and the reason that scientists are so concerned is because this is a multi-drug resistant infection. What that means is that right now we have very few drugs that can treat it. And so when someone is infected, it can be a very serious condition.
21: It is a problem for people who are chronically ill.
20: And that's particularly true because this fungus tends to stalk hospital wards, nursing homes, places where people are already very vulnerable. When they do get infected, we have very few drugs that are available to treat them.
3: And Sony, can you just tell me what that infection looks like? Like, what are some of the symptoms that people might display if they contract Candida, and how would this fungus spread?
20: One of the issues here is that the symptoms of this type of infection can be kind of vague. It's things like fever, lethargy, you know, a higher heart rate. And so because this is a growing problem, doctors might not initially know to look for it. And the symptoms are kind of vague and unspecific. There are a lot of things that can cause those symptoms. That said, in particular, in these kind of high-risk settings that I was talking about, hospitals, nursing homes, there is growing awareness and doctors are kind of learning to look for this type of infection.
3: Tony, just calibrate how concerned I should be here, because, you know, there's a lot of information out there. These are kind of vague symptoms. They often, occur, it seems like, in people who maybe already have some health conditions that could be pretty concerning. So what should we be concerned about? And if you do contract Candida, how can it be treated?
20: Well, I think that if you're someone who is in a hospital or living in a nursing home, and you contract this, you should be very concerned. There are some estimates that the death rate can be between 30 and 60%, which is really high. And again, this is for people who are already experiencing a lot of underlying illness. They might be already very sick. I think that if you're maybe more of the average person, an everyday American, the threat here is really more existential, but it is very concerning.
21: a bug that thrives among the already very ill. And so we take special pains in order to prevent them from getting this infection. But it is not a matter of general risk to the general population.
20: We are living in a world where there is a growing threat of antimicrobial resistance. What this means is that a lot of viruses, bacteria, and fungus are evolving more quickly than we can develop drugs to treat them. And so that is an increasing threat because this particular bug, this fungus, Candida auris, it is evolving so quickly that it is now multi-drug resistant, and it is a huge problem. We're seeing that in particular with funguses like this, where there's just not drugs to treat them. But if we don't pick up the pace of drug development, scientists and researchers warn that we're going to increasingly see this type of problem with other types of pathogens. So it's kind of all part of this existential threat that these bugs are evolving and the pace of drug development is not keeping up to match.
3: Wow, really fascinating information there, Sony. I'm glad it's not The Last of Us, but some reasons to be concerned, no doubt. Sony Salzman, who's been following this for us, thanks so much.
20: Thank you so much.
3: This week, the Tour de France Femme, one of the most prominent bike races for female cyclists in the world, is taking place across eastern France and parts of Switzerland. The course stretches more than 700 miles and winds through three different mountain ranges. One of the stages ends on the top of a mountain, almost 2,000 meters above sea level. It's a race where competition is fierce and where every second counts. And this year, organizers are concerned that some cyclists are trying to shave off seconds by adding something else. Dutch media has reported some teams have raised concerns about riders adding bra padding to help with their aerodynamics. The rounder the torso, so the thinking goes, the less wind resistance bikers will get on their thighs, making it easier to cut through the air. This is especially relevant in time trial events where riders are hunched in a different position and have to race against the clock. And there's actually some science to back this up. Those Dutch reports cite a study that found chest fairings like this could save about 0.8 seconds per kilometer. May not sound like a lot on its own, but the longest stage of the Tour de France Femme is 175 kilometers. That adds up to seconds that could make or break a tournament. The issue is apparently so concerning that the race's organizers have issued a new policy. No less than 10 minutes before setting off, cyclists have to have their outfits checked for any illegal modification. Anyone who's found to be breaking the rules could face fines or disqualification, meaning their chances of winning it all could be in the wind.
8: For your Cairo News Radio forecast, we're off to another smoky and mild start to the day with air quality slowly getting better. Highs today will be in the mid-80s to even 90 in some parts south of Puget Sound. Coming up, Charlie Harger with the commentary, why we still know so little about the aftermath of the Bite of Seattle shooting last Sunday. I'm Katrina Gashard. 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
0: Someone had a birthday.
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8: Good morning, I'm Katrina Gashard, filling in for Amanda Factor. The man accused of intentionally setting one of our state's most destructive and devastating wildfires is expected to enter a plea in court today. While crews continue to make progress on the wildfires in Spokane, thousands of people are still evacuated from their homes. And Sheriff John Knowles says it will be a while before they can return because it's just too dangerous.
25: We are not going to be downgrading these zones in any large way for many, many more days to come.
8: 846 structures have been damaged or destroyed. Despite the devastation left behind by the wildfires, Spokane residents are putting others first, helping neighbors recover and rebuild.
26: You can't help but get emotional about it because it's so incredible to see people come together.
27: JK Boots is hooking up fire crews who desperately need new boots.
26: That guy had his boots duct taped, you know, and so that's just so terrible. That's so sad. Can't happen. You know, we can't let that happen.
27: He says they've already given away more than 50 pairs so far.
28: Yeah, I think my toes will have circulation again.
27: Spokane County deputies say people are donating food, drinks, hygiene items, and more.
8: That was Cairo 7 TV's Brooke Griffin reporting.
10: Seattle police are investigating a suspicious death after possible human remains were discovered near the Mountain to Sound Trail. Investigators say firefighters were called last night after a driver spotted a brush fire in the Greenbelt east of I-5. While putting out the flames, crews found what appear to be human remains. Homicide detectives are now leading the investigation. A man wanted in connection with two separate shootings died by suicide after an hours-long SWAT standoff in Kent. Police say the 20-year-old suspect barricaded himself inside a home near Meridian Elementary School yesterday afternoon. There was a sniper in position and drones were in the air. Neighbor Steve Johnson was home when it all started.
11: I came out and noticed a car was blocking the road and thought maybe somebody had some kind of medical emergency, so I went out to check on him, and it was obviously a law enforcement officer.
10: Negotiators were able to get family members out safely, but officers later heard a gunshot from inside the home. And after breaching it, SWAT officers found the suspect dead from a self-inflicted gunshot wound. The girls from Snohomish are still going in the Little League Softball World Series. Pitcher Madison Locke struck out 12 and threw a complete game as the Northwest beat Canada 9-1. Snohomish now has won two straight and plays again on Friday, that's tomorrow, with a spot in semifinals on the line. And now for a check on the roads, let's go to Cairo News Radio real-time traffic with Ted Beener.
12: Thank you, Katrina. On the northbound 405 off-ramp to Northeast 8th in Bellevue, we've got a crash that's partially blocking the ramp there. Traffic is getting by the scene. Elsewhere, traffic moving pretty close to the speed limit throughout the Puget Sound region. We don't have any other reported blocking issues. Drive times for your Thursday morning commute, doing pretty well. The only slowdowns I see include eastbound 512 through Puyallup and on northbound 167 near the State Route 18 merge. Drive times, Everett to Seattle, Bellevue, both of those are less than 30 minutes. Coming in from the south end, Olympia to Tacoma is 30 minutes. Federal Way to Seattle, 22 minutes. 14 of those are from South Center. Puyallup to Renton, that's up to 39 minutes. And Renton to Bellevue is just 12 minutes. Cairo News Radio, real-time traffic, I'm Ted Beener.
10: For your Cairo News Radio forecast, we are looking at the latest air quality map. Right now, many Puget Sound sensors are in the unhealthy for sensitive groups or just unhealthy. Smoke forecasts show improvement in conditions through the day as low-level onshore flow from the Pacific rises. Highs today will be in the mid-80s. Right now, it's about 59 in downtown Seattle. I'm Katrina Gashard. 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
10: In Charlie's commentary yesterday, Charlie goes over everything we know about last Sunday's deadly gang-related shooting at the Bight of Seattle. And still, so many questions remain.
13: 10 days ago, gang members turned the Bight of Seattle into a shooting gallery. Two innocent people are dead. Carlos Sanchez Villalba was 44. He was killed at the scene. Ashley Whitehead was 56. She died at Harborview. A two-year-old boy was among the wounded. A 19-year-old suspected shooter was killed in the crossfire. A 15-year-old was arrested with a ghost gun. Families are burying their dead. A festival that draws 350,000 people is a crime scene. And I'm frustrated. I don't have inside information on this one. What I have is police reports, public statements, and the same questions you have. So let me walk you through what we know, what we don't, and why I think this investigation may be stuck. Start here. Court documents confirm the 15-year-old's ghost gun was not the weapon that killed Sanchez Villalba and Whitehead. The gun that killed two innocent people at a food festival has not been recovered. The person who pulled that trigger has not been arrested. 10 days. No arrest. No suspect description released to the public. No sketch. No age. No height. No clothing. Nothing. At a press conference Friday, Interim Chief Andre Sales said investigators are close to identifying another suspect, but want to make sure they have the right person before acting. And I understand not wanting to name the wrong person, but the public has been given almost nothing. We had to piece together from police reports that investigators identified five guns at the scene. Four were fired. Three were recovered, including one that wasn't fired. That means two of the guns that were actually used in the shooting left Seattle Center in the waistband of whoever carried them. SPD didn't volunteer that math. A reporter had to ask Chief Sales directly. Now, there are multiple detectives searching for multiple people, and here's what may be slowing this down. It's not the detectives. We have no idea whether the other shooters are juveniles. But the one suspect in custody is 15, and if any of the people they're looking for are also under 18, that would explain a lot. A 2021 law requires police in Washington state to provide a juvenile with an attorney before they can be questioned. The consultation cannot be waived. Defense attorneys, of course, invoke the right to silence immediately every time. And importantly here, the law doesn't distinguish between a witness and a suspect. If everyone involved is a juvenile, police can't talk to any of them. And we've watched this before. In 2024, 15-year-old Mubarak Adam was shot and killed inside a community center steps from Chief Self High School. Three teens were in that room. Police identified all three and couldn't interview one. Unsolved. Same year, 17-year-old Amar Murphy Payne was killed outside Garfield High School in broad daylight. Still unsolved. That's one of the walls we hit. Here's another wall we hit every one of these investigations when it happens. Gang members. They're not going to identify the shooter. In that world, talking gets you killed faster than the crime that started it. And the people around them know the rules too. The girlfriends, the cousins, the guys standing 10 feet away. Everybody saw something. Nobody saw anything. A 2-year-old took a bullet, and the people who did it, and they know who did it, are choosing silence over justice for a child. Nobody's asking for a rushed arrest. What we're asking for is what can be shared without compromising the investigation. A description, a timeline, something that tells families of the victims the city is closer to justice than it was 10 days ago. 10 days! Two families grieving, a murder weapon missing, and at least one shooter still out there, probably more. If you have videos or photos from that day, SPD has a portal to upload evidence. You can call their tip line, 206-233-5000. Somebody saw something. Say it.
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16: These are your political insights from ABC News. After two young women who are staffers for North Carolina GOP Representative Chuck Edwards came forward with allegations of sexual misconduct, the congressman formally suspended his reelection campaign Wednesday. This after the House Ethics Committee said they found substantial evidence to believe he, quote, violated House rules related to sexual harassment and hostile workplace. Edwards plans on finishing out his term. GOP Senators Lisa Murkowski and Bill Cassidy met with Acting Attorney General Todd Blanche Wednesday to figure out whether they'll vote to confirm President Trump's former personal lawyer to the position. After the meeting, Murkowski was fairly tight-lipped.
17: I'm going to be processing a lot of what we just discussed, so we'll go from there.
16: Homeland Security Committee Chair Rand Paul will lead the committee in a vote on a resolution to hold Dr. Anthony Fauci in contempt of Congress Thursday. In order for someone to be held in contempt, the full Senate would have to approve the resolution, which is not expected to happen. I'm Stephanie Officer, ABC News.
10: For your Cairo News radio forecast, we're off to another smoky and mild start today with air quality in the unhealthy range. It'll be warmer today with highs in the 80s to even 90 in some areas. Coming up, former State Attorney General Rob McKenna breaks down all of the conflicts surrounding the nomination of Todd Blanche as the next U.S. Attorney General.
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19: 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Woo, six up and six down.
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13: Acting U.S. Attorney General nominee Todd Blanche has been in limbo over the past week. Lawmakers are weighing his confirmation. He's looking to fill the role left by Pam Bondi after her firing in April. Several issues at play, so let's call up former State Attorney General Rob McKenna. Good morning, Rob. We know it did pass a key committee yesterday, his nomination. But what's the state of play? What's the controversy here?
1: Well, the controversy is over the so-called anti-weaponization fund that Blanche helped engineer in his role at the Department of Justice. So this was a part of an agreement by President Trump to drop his family's lawsuit against the IRS that would have established a fund to compensate people who claimed they were targets of a, quote, weaponized justice system, which is what he claims. Now, the fund would not have provided any funding to Trump or his family, but would have given the Department of Justice broad authority to distribute payments to individuals, including the Capitol Hill rioters, who claimed that they were wrongfully prosecuted by DOJ. So there would have been limited oversight, would have occurred outside of the normal process for negotiating legal claims against the government, and the president appeared to back away from it, then came back just in the last few days, said he still wants it. But now Blanche has, formally in writing said he is eliminating the administration's proposal for the fund. So that was enough to clear the way for him in the Senate Judiciary Committee. A couple of Republican senators who had been opposing him cast their votes. He got out of the committee 12-10. Now he has to survive a vote on the floor of the Senate, and at least one Republican senator, Susan Collins of Maine, has already said she will not vote for him. So they've only got one vote to spare now, given that Mitch McConnell is out on medical leave.
13: How unusual is that type of anti-weaponization fund?
1: The word unprecedented comes to mind. I mean, there's never been anything like it. So it's extremely unusual. It's sort of emblematic of the efforts of the Trump administration to turn the Department of Justice into the president's personal law firm or lawyers, there to do his bidding. The Department of Justice is supposed to act independently. The White House has its own Office of Legal Counsel. That's where the president's lawyers sit for official business. But he has worked very hard since being disappointed by his attorney general picks in his first term to pick people who are completely loyal to him. And remember, Todd Blanche was one of his personal lawyers. He's a former federal prosecutor, so he's not unqualified to be a U.S. attorney general, but he was Trump's personal attorney. And the criticism of him is that he, acts like Trump's personal attorney too much of the time.
13: Blanche is technically the deputy AG. That's what the Senate confirmed him to do. What happens if he doesn't get confirmed by the Senate, but is still the acting AG?
1: Well, presumably the president will nominate someone else. And this was one of the reasons cited by some of the senators who voted for him in the committee. They said, look, if we don't move him forward, the president will probably nominate someone else who could be less qualified and much less qualified potentially. Again, Blanche has a background as a federal prosecutor. He's a serious lawyer. So, he does on paper have the qualifications to serve. I think they decided that once he had agreed to put in writing that he was rescinding his own directive from May, setting up that payout fund, they were ready to support him.
13: So we will continue watching for this. While we have you on the phone, Rob, this is the morning after the election, the primary election at least. What are some of your big takeaways this morning?
1: Well, two main takeaways. One, in the congressional districts, you know, where we might have seen thought that two Republicans would advance to the general election over in East Washington in the 4th District to replace retiring Representative Dan Newhouse. Instead, a Democrat got through. There were a lot of Republicans running, and he was able to get through. And so it's, you know, Republican versus Democrat, Amanda McKinney versus the Democrat over there. And then in our area, Seattle area, Adam Smith faced a challenge in the primary from Kashama Sawant. And it's too early to say for sure, but at the moment, the Republican has more votes than she does. So it would be a general election face-off between Smith and Doug Baszler, the Republican. But, you know, Sawant has a knack for pulling out a lot of votes that come in late. So, you know, it's too early to say for sure. But right now, it's a Republican versus Democrat in that district as well. And then down in the 3rd district, a race that's being followed nationally, John Braun and the incumbent, Marie Guzman-Perez, are neck and neck. So they're going to advance to the general election in a very closely watched contest that is taking place in a district that Trump has carried 3 times, that Tiffany Smiley carried by a wide margin when she ran against Patty Murray. Yet it's represented by a Democrat. So that one's worth watching. And the other set of races that I'm paying close attention to, of course, is your resident legal explainer in chief, is the Supreme Court races. You know, we have maybe a record number, at least in recent times, of Supreme Court races on the ballot, 5 of them this fall, 4 were on the ballot for the primary, and very, very strong contest there with you know, appointees trying to survive and move up, and challengers like you know, Scott Edwards, Dave Larson, also trying to move up, and looks like they will. So I think we're going to have very clear choices in November for the Supreme Court with those 5 races, and I don't know that there's been a more important set of Supreme Court races in the last 30 or 40 years.
13: Former state AG Rob McKenna. Rob, thanks for your time this morning. We'll check in with you next week.
1: Appreciate it. Thanks. 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
10: For your Cairo News radio forecast, we're off to another smoky and mild start to the day with air quality still in the unhealthy range. It'll also be warmer with highs in the mid-80s to 90 in some parts. Coming up in the next hour, more of the day's top local headlines. 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
29: ABC News, I'm Sherry Preston. Federal investigators still trying to figure out if Iran is behind the latest cyber attacks on water systems in several states. Michigan now in the middle of the political world after the Senate race there, which could determine control of the Senate and was set on primary day. Progress and progressive Democrat Abdul Al-Sayed is facing Republican Mike Rogers. Here's ABC Stephen Portnoy.
14: There was a real effort by Al-Sayed today to extend an olive branch and to consolidate the party behind him. Haley Stevens offered her statement of support. Al-Sayed himself specifically mentioned his commitment to what he called Jewish safety, saying it's the same commitment he has to the safety of his own daughters. That after making his own antipathy toward Israel and its war on Hamas a central focus of his campaign.
29: The Senate Homeland Security Committee is getting ready to vote on whether to hold Dr. Anthony Fauci in contempt. In a rare move, Israeli prosecutors are charging a Jewish settler in the West Bank in the killing of a Palestinian activist. This is ABC News. The New Mexico property owned by Jeffrey Epstein at one time is now at the center of a lawsuit filed with the state attorney general Raul Torres. ABC's Peter Haralambos with more.
15: Torres accused the Department of Justice of obstructing his office's investigation into the crimes committed at the sprawling ranch Epstein once owned in New Mexico. He says his office requested unredacted Epstein files 10 times to assist their investigation, but the Department of Justice has only turned over a fraction of the requested records. He asked a federal judge in Washington to declare the withholding of records unlawful and force the Department of Justice to provide his office with access to unredacted Epstein files. The DOJ says they're complying with the law and that turning over the records may violate the privacy of victims. Peter Haralambos, ABC News.
29: Dunkin' Donuts has announced that pumpkin spice flavors will be available on August 19th. Starbucks announcing its debut is coming on August 25th. To you, it's just a taste. To them, it's big money. One estimate says pumpkin spice market's worth about $1.7 billion globally. Sherry Preston, ABC News.
13: Here's what's happening at 6:02. A man wanted in two shootings, including Tuesday's gunfire during that Walmart arrest in Tacoma, is dead after an hours-long SWAT standoff in Kent. Police say he took his own life. Homicide detectives are investigating after firefighters found possible human remains while putting out a fire along the Mountain to Sound Trail near I-5. Triple-digit danger in Spokane with hot, dry weather today, raising the risk of new fires as 1,500 firefighters from 23 states work the Spokane complex. More than 60,000 people are evacuated. And the girls from Snohomish still alive in the Little League Softball World Series. Madison Law. struck out 12 in a 9-1 win over Canada yesterday. They play again tomorrow with a semifinal spot on the line. Time to check traffic. We do that every 10 minutes. Here's Ted Beener.
2: Good morning, everybody. Your early Thursday morning traffic is moving pretty well throughout the Puget Sound region. We don't have any reported crashes or stalls in your way. Always good news. The only slowdowns I see are on eastbound 512 through Puyallup, on northbound 167 around the State Route 18 merge, and on northbound I-5 as you go through the Federal Way area. Drive times, they're doing pretty well. Olympia to Tacoma, that's just a half hour. Tacoma to Seattle is up to 50 minutes. Auburn to Renton is 15 minutes. Renton to Bellevue is 12 minutes. And coming in from the north end, both Everett to Seattle or Bellevue are less than 30 minutes. Cairo News Radio, real-time traffic. I'm Ted Beener.
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13: Good morning, I'm Charlie Harger. A fourth wildfire has caused more evacuations in the Spokane area. Firefighters continue making progress against the other three fires there, while thousands of residents remain evacuated from their homes. Cairo News Radio's Luke Ducey is here live with the latest.
16: Yeah, pretty scary moments yesterday. That fourth fire ignited just west of the city of Spokane. Thankfully, firefighters stopped it from spreading out of control like the other three have. 846 homes and structures have been damaged or destroyed now in those fires in Spokane. For the more than 60,000 people who have been evacuated, well, Sheriff John Knowles says he has no idea when they'll be able to go back home.
22: We are not going to be downgrading these zones in any large way for many, many more days to come.
16: Knowles says neighborhoods hit by fire remain just too dangerous because of unstable structures.

0: for many, many more days to come.
1: Knowles says neighborhoods hit by fire remain just too dangerous because of unstable structures, damaged utilities, and ongoing firefighting operations. There are 1,500 firefighters from 23 different states. There have been reports of also firefighters in our state from Australia flew here to help out, working to contain these fires. It is a massive response. Governor Bob Ferguson has invited President Trump or anyone from his administration to fly here now to witness the devastation firsthand, to meet people who have lost so much at this point, and to thank our first responders. Ferguson also thanked the administration for approving federal disaster assistance, which will go to evacuations, search and rescue operations, emergency shelters, and food and water. Meanwhile, firefighters are struggling to keep up with the flames and dig those fire lines out. Fire spokesperson Tom Stokesbury says the problem is they're up against unprecedented dry, hot, and windy conditions.
2: We are going to continue to work to improve those lines. We are not going to sit back and think that what we have is going to be sufficient. We're going to keep attacking it.
1: Now, one of those fires, in the case of the Old Trails fire in Spokane, deputies arrested a man on suspicion of arson on Monday. They say a witness saw 37-year-old Aaron Farinacci set the fire northwest of Spokane. Court documents now say he had a butane lighter and waterproof matches on him when they arrested him, and that 11 matches were missing from the pack. Well, Farinacci said that he bought those matches to light cigarettes when his lighter didn't work. Prosecutors say he was also contacted by investigators in connection with two other fires, including one at a state park in August last year. He also served 10 years in prison in Arizona for killing his father after an argument over who would do the dishes. He is the suspect in at least one fire there. Thankfully, though, Charlie, in all of these fires, there have been no serious injuries reported and no loss of life.
3: That is the one silver lining. Thank you. Luke Ducey reporting live. A Port Orchard man is accused of torching a Kitsap County home while riding a golf cart. The Kitsap County Sheriff's Office says home surveillance video shows a 47-year-old pulling up to a house Tuesday and setting the garage on fire with a torch. The homeowner was inside and unaware of the fire, but escaped without injury. The suspect was tracked down and arrested.
4: Here's the hood of this car. I'm going to swap cuffs of you, okay?
3: The fire caused about $175,000 in damage. Man wanted in connection with two separate shootings died by suicide after an hours-long SWAT standoff in Kent. Kent police say the 20-year-old suspect barricaded himself inside a home. This happened near Meridian Elementary yesterday afternoon. There was a sniper in position. Drones were in the air. Neighbor Steve Johnson was home when it all started.
5: I came out and noticed a car was blocking the road and thought maybe somebody had some kind of medical emergency, so I went out to check on him, and it was obviously a law enforcement officer.
3: Negotiators were able to get family members out safely, but officers later heard a gunshot from inside. After breaching the home, SWAT officers found the suspect dead. It's 6:07. Boeing engineers and technicians could soon see a big pay raise. The Seattle Times reports the company is offering nearly 29% wage increase over 4 years. 29%. The tentative agreement covers about 17,000 workers in Boeing's white-collar union. The deal also includes a written commitment from executives to keep jobs in the Pacific Northwest. Boeing is also promising a safe way for employees to report safety concerns without fear of retaliation. Union members will vote on the proposed contract later this month.
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3: Well, we've made it to Thursday, August 6th. This hour of Seattle's Morning News is sponsored by American Crawl Space and Pest Control. Well, Sully's off for an extended birthday weekend. Manda will be back soon, so it's just Ted, me, and David in the studio. Good morning, Ted. Good to see you.
8: Good morning. Good to see you as well.
3: You were behind the Blue Angels over the weekend on Saturday. You are the meteorologist at that thing, and I heard you on the radio talking about this decision, and was it a hard decision to say no, the Blues shouldn't fly?
8: No, it really wasn't, unfortunately. And I started talking about it with the air show participants on Wednesday.
3: Yeah.
8: And kept going into Thursday and Friday, and then Saturday morning, guys, it's just not going to happen.
3: It's not going to be safe.

0: No. And what people didn't understand, it involved the winds at SeaTac Airport. So they were really strong, roughly 15, gust 25. And you got to fly an airplane into the wind as opposed to with the wind. And that was the real issue right there.
1: Yeah. Well, this is the type of guy you are. I think about it. You are a baseball umpire, too. You like calling balls and strikes. And this one was a pretty solid call in your mind.
0: And Seafair, the folks on Saturday, they were invited to come back Sunday with free tickets. It was a great show on Sunday, so it all worked out safely.
1: Well, it's good to have you here, Ted.
0: Thank you.
1: We have a busy hour in front of us. We're going to talk with meteorologist Scott Sistak about the smoke forecast here. When's it all going to clear out? He'll talk with us soon. And prominent lawmakers have reignited the push for the DOJ to release the Epstein files. We'll talk to ABC News about that coming up. In Washington's 3rd District, Republican John Braun and Democratic incumbent Marie Glusenkamp-Perez are headed to a November showdown.
2: My work in Congress, if I am so fortunate as to be able to continue this work, will be to reject a cheap substitution of shiny promises of new stuff.
1: In a statement, Braun says Perez had the chance to lead on issues like affordability, education, and public safety, but that things in Southwest Washington have gotten worse. Washington Congresswoman Pramila Jayapal is celebrating a primary victory by Michigan Democrat Abdul El Sayed. The contest was seen as a test of progressive influence in the Democratic Party. Jayapal says her Medicare for All PAC invested $350,000 to support El Sayed's campaign. And the Mariners, they got back on track last night with a solid 4-2 win over the Detroit Tigers. Julio Rodriguez brought the fireworks with his 3-run shot in the bottom of the 6th.
3: First pitch to Julio. Right field and deep. McKinstry going. It is gone. First pitch. 3-run home run from Julio.
1: Mariners game is today at 1:10 in the afternoon. You can catch every pitch on our sister station, 710 Seattle Sports. It's 6:12 now. Let's get a check on the weather. And for that, we head over to Nick Allard from Cairo 7 TV. Still some smoke out this morning, Nick.
4: Yeah, and it's really going to be very, very, very slow to clear because that onshore wind is here, which is great. It's just really light. So it's not going to change things a ton. It will. I mean, we're definitely going to feel some improving air, but it's just going to take a little while. I'll give you an example. You know, I woke up and came in and Seattle's showing a lot of unhealthy air. Just a little bit of light north wind has dropped a lot of those sensors back into the unhealthy for sensitive group air quality range. So it doesn't take a ton of wind, but you do want like a strong onshore push to get rid of this. And the wind at the surface is not going to be very strong. You do have low clouds around Hoquiam and west wind at like 6 miles per hour. And inland, the wind is not doing a whole lot. So we'll very slowly see improving air quality. But I think you still have haze and low-level smoke throughout the day. Maybe if somebody asks if I'll notice it, I think if you went from, say, unhealthy to moderate, I think you can probably tell the difference, but you're still going to see it and probably will still smell it. It gets a little stronger tonight and a little stronger tomorrow, but the main push of strong air for Western Washington isn't even until later Saturday. So what I think you get is just improving air quality today, very slowly improving air quality tomorrow, and there might be some lingering haze Saturday as well. It is getting better. Just be prepared for it to take a while, and it's hot. Highs are going to get to the upper 80s and lower 90s today. Also, at least in the mid 80s tomorrow with improving haze getting out of here. And then we'll see more sunshine Saturday. It does get a little bit blustery late in the day. And all the wind that we'll feel west is nothing compared to the breezy weather they'll have or windy weather east of the Cascades, where fire weather watches will be in effect for parts of the area again Friday and Saturday. So we're getting there, but man, it's just going to be hard to get rid of this stuff.
1: It's a slog through the smoke. Thank you, Nick.
4: Yep.
1: Right now in Seattle, it's 61. Time to check traffic every 10 minutes with Ted Beener this morning.
0: Good morning. And Nick mentioned how warm it's going to be today. The record high at SeaTac is 91 degrees. We're going to be knocking at the door. I don't think we'll quite get there, though. 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And looking at what's going on out there on the roads at this moment, we got more cars joining your Thursday morning commute. Slowdowns, they include southbound I-5 approaching the closed southbound express lanes entrance. No surprise there. Southbound 405 starting to have some of that merge slowing as you go through the Canyon Park area. Coming in from the south end, eastbound 512 has got brake lights down the hill through Puyallup. Northbound 167 got some braking from State Route 18 to near Willis. And northbound I-5. That has got some slowing from Midway down the South Center Hill. The Narrows and Lake Bridges, they're moving well. Drive times, Everett to Seattle, Bellevue, both of those are still under a half hour, while Bellevue is just also about 30 minutes. Coming in from the south end, Olympia to Tacoma is just over 30 minutes. Federal Way to Seattle is close to a half hour. 16 minutes of those are from South Center. Puyallup to Renton is now 41 minutes. And Renton to Bellevue doing quite well at 14 minutes. 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
1: It's been a smoky, hot week so far here in the Seattle area. Sun is here to stay, but we have made it through the worst of the smoke. At least I hope so. Let's call up meteorologist Scott Sistek from the Emerald City Weather Blog. Hey, Scott, the title on your most recent post says there's sunlight at the end of the tunnel. What's going on here?
7: Right. So I think we were past the peak last night, although looking at it this morning, it is a little, it's not as cleared out as I had hoped for looking out, you know, looking at the stats this morning. So it doesn't look like the wind that we were kind of expecting. We weren't expecting a lot of wind last night, but I thought we'd get like a little bit of a, you know, marine push last night. Didn't really materialize. So we do still have quite a bit of smoke out there this morning and not a lot of wind to move it around. So I think today may end up being one more day kind of in the gunk here. I think it'll be a little better than yesterday, but probably still pretty noticeable. I think we have to wait until tonight. The odds or the setup looks much better to at least get a, you know, weak to moderate marine push that will come in here and start finally blowing the smoke out of here.
1: It's an absolute disaster in Spokane. Those fires continue to rage. Is that where we're getting this smoke from?
7: It's most, some of it's from not just specifically the Spokane fire. There's lots of fires over there, but we've been getting some of it's from Eastern Washington. Some of it maybe a little bit from the Eastern Oregon fire. Some of it's been from the Canadian fires. The winds kind of veered a little bit. It wasn't just due from the east. We had a little northeast wind. We've had some north wind. So it's kind of been a hodgepodge of smoke. It's just there's so many fires burning in the west right now that, you know, there's a lot of wind directions that can blow our way that are going to tap into some smoke and push it here. But I think a vast majority of our smoke is Eastern Washington, but it's not all of it.
1: So if we have wind blowing the smoke, eventually blowing it away, what does that mean for wind in Eastern Washington with all those fires still burning?
7: Right. So there it's like it's a bad choice for Eastern Washington. Your choice is either it's calm, the winds are calm, but then it's really hot and dry. And then sometimes you get the east wind, which pushes it into central Washington, or we get, you know, this west wind that's coming in here that's going to push our smoke away. That west wind's going to go over into Eastern Washington as well. And that will start ventilating a bit and mix things up. But that west wind also makes it more fire weather danger because you're thinking, OK, well, it's hot, it's dry. And now it's really windy. And so any of these fires, like unfortunately we saw in Spokane, it's easy to start a fire right now. And once a fire starts, it's really easy for it to spread. And everything's so dry, you know, the wind just blows it over and it's just like, you know, the worst case scenario. So we are looking at, I don't want to say an exact same situation for Friday, Saturday, a similar situation is going to be windy over there. Not quite as windy as it was Saturday. So we're taking it a couple notches down. I just looked. The Storm Prediction Center that put out that really dire warning for Spokane last weekend, the particularly dangerous situation, critical fire danger, right now they have it at just elevated. It's still a couple days out. That's like their lowest rung of their alert. So they're still talking about, yes, there may be some fire danger. It's going to be windy. It's going to be dry. It's going to be hot, but not quite as historic critical conditions as Saturday, but still something we really need to keep an eye on because it's going to make any of the fires there that are already burning easier to spread. Any new fires that start are going to be easy to you know, grow as well.
1: Pay very close attention if you are in Eastern Washington this Absolutely. Weekend to the forecast. What are the forecast conditions for us west of the mountains this weekend?
7: So if we were to take the smoke out of the equation, it would be actually a really nice forecast coming up here. Once those west winds come in tonight, they kind of hang with us through the weekend and to the middle of next week. So we're looking at, you know, the smoke's out of here. It's sunny. It's, you know, brief morning clouds and then upper 70s and low 80s for highs. So very pleasant over here. For Eastern Washington, the winds, it should be better. The winds will calm down into Saturday and then it'll be calmer over there. They'll have a little bit of the wind. It'll be a little cooler over there. Not a whole lot, but better next week. And then what we're keeping an eye on is, okay, we've gotten through this round of smoke. Does it come back? And at the moment, there is nothing concrete in the long range forecast that says the east wind is coming back. There have been some little hints here and there in the far long range, like end of next week. That's like, well, maybe it looks a little warm in Seattle again. But I've also seen some that, you know, a couple of days ago looked like it was going to cool off. So at the moment, once we get through this, at least for Western Washington, I think we're okay for a while. I can't say we're okay for the rest of summer, but okay for a while.
1: And this is kind of a turning point in terms of our weather patterns. What's going on?
7: I saw the statistic that starting Monday, right now, today, Seattle's average high temperature is 79 degrees. That is the warmest of the year because we're right in the peak of summer. Starting Monday, that average high temperature drops to 78. And if you kind of do the math in your head, it's like, uh-oh, now we're starting to drop down. So it's like, you know, when you're coming in, when you're flying and you're coming into land, it's like the captain comes on and says, we're starting our descent, you know, get ready. We're starting our descent into winter. It'll be a very slow descent. But starting Monday, the average high is 78. And in a week, it'll be 77 and then 76, 75. And all the way down until December when we bottom out in like the mid-40s. So some winter fans like me, it's like a small little like, yay.
1: But for people who kind of like the warmth, oh, I don't know, Scott. So
7: You got time. It's not like it's going to be 45, you know, in a week or two.
1: Okay. And that's not precluding there being a blip or something very unusual in August or early September.
7: Oh, correct. Not at all. Especially with Super El Nino still in play here. That's a very big wild card for the fall and the winter. And it's still looking at very historic levels that is kind of beyond, you know, what we have historical records for. So this may be a little bit of like, we're all going to be watching and seeing what happens in real time because we really don't have a reference point for something like this. So it could be a very warm autumn. We'll see.
1: We'll see. And speaking of the Super El Nino, we only have a 30 seconds or so left, Scott. There's online chatter. I saw it got shared just a ton of times. Somebody saying this could be the worst since the 1500s, something like that. Are you buying that sort of argument?
7: It's looking like historic, like beyond anything we've seen since records are easily found. So I don't know where they get the 1500 from. That could just be like, oh, it's a 500-year event. We'll say the 1500s, not to say like, oh, in 1526, it was this bad. Because obviously we don't know, but I think all the data is pointing toward it being a historic El Nino. And I think it's like its impacts that we haven't experienced before. So that's kind of my big thing is, you know, we can look at strong El Ninos in the past, kind of look at that as a reference, but this is going past that. So it's sort of like, okay, well, what happens when we go to the next level? And I think it's going to be a learning experience for us all, meteorologists included.
1: Scott Sistek, Emerald City Weather Blog. Scott, thanks for your time this morning.
7: Sure thing. Thanks, Charlie.
1: Okay, Ted, before we check traffic, are you on board with this just being kind of a special El Nino?
0: Yes.
1: Yes.
0: Just a short answer, yes. It's warming up there in the eastern Pacific tropical waters much sooner than it normally does.
1: What's an implication of that?
0: For us, unfortunately, another low mountain snowpack heading into this and through this winter. And we've had several of them in a row to this point. So we're looking at water supply issues and everything that's associated with that. And here we are we're in the dog days of August right now. We got to deal with wildfires. Scott just talked about that with more wind on the east side. What can I say?
1: Okay. Well, what can you say about traffic? We check that every 10 minutes on the threes.
0: Yeah, I can add some things there. We do have some slowdowns as traffic volumes build. And that includes northbound I-5 around the Fife curve and up the hill, as well as from Midway down the South Center Hill. Eastbound 512 coming in from the south end as well. It's got some braking down that hill through Puyallup. Northbound 167 slows from State Route 18 to near Willis. And northbound 405, that's now got some slowing from the Maple Valley Highway to the Seahawks training camp at the VMAC. Coming in from the north end, well, we've got some more gathering of cars approaching the express lanes there in the Northgate area, so we've got a little slowing there. And also on southbound 405, we've got some braking in that merge area through the Canyon Park region. Drive times, Olympia-Tacoma is still only a half hour, doing very well there. Tacoma to Seattle, that has climbed to 58 minutes. Auburn to Renton, not too bad, 17 minutes. Renton to Bellevue, still very good, about 15 minutes. And coming in from the north end, both Everett to Seattle or Bellevue. Both of those are still just over a half hour. Cairo News Radio, real-time traffic. I'm Ted Beener.
1: Smoke slowly blows away. We'll stay hazy today, a high of 88. Tomorrow, much less smoke in the air, a high of 86. 82 and 80 for Saturday and Sunday. Right now, it's 61 in Seattle. Coming up, Cairo News Radio's Luke Ducey, a suspicious death along a Seattle trail. He'll break down everything we know. And we'll also have the opening bell report. That's on the way on Seattle's Morning News.
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11: 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It's hot.
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1: Good morning. It's 6:30. Seattle police are investigating a suspicious death after firefighters discovered possible human remains while putting out a brush fire near I-5. Cairo News Radio's Luke Ducey is here with what we know.
23: Yeah, here's what's being released by police. Just before 6:30 yesterday evening, a driver going along I-5 spotted flames in the green belt there, you know, that kind of runs all the way up into Jose Rizal Park, is kind of near that area, but then and then just south of that, you know, before the 90, you know, interchange
1: kind of
23: there.
1: Like the jungle.
23: Yeah.
1: That exactly. Sort of area, if you've lived here a while.
23: You can look over and you can see the graffiti on the rocks and you can see trails in the background there. That's where this happened. Spotted flames coming out of the green belt, called 911. This is the Mountain to Sound Trail that goes through there we're talking about. So if you're watching on our YouTube channel, we're going to kind of zoom in here. And you see there's a photo from Seattle Police of the scene. You can see the yellow police tape up there. It's dark by the time they were got there and detectives were investigating. We'll go to the next map there. So I put a red line where the green belt was, and that's the Mountain to Sound Trail, if you're watching, that runs kind of right through that green belt area. And then I took some video from Google Maps here as well. You can kind of get an idea of, you know, what that looks like kind of going through those trails. Seattle firefighters responded, of course, quickly, put out the fire. Then they discovered apparently what appeared to be human remains. Seattle police have now turned the case over to homicide detectives who are leading this investigation. Authorities are calling this a suspicious death. They haven't released any information about the victim. Don't know yet. I mean, it's just human remains, they say, and what may have caused the fire. Anyone with information is asked to call Seattle police. But very odd. You know, a lot of issues in that green belt. And now it appears a fire and suspicious death in human remains.
1: Okay. Keep the information coming, Luke. Appreciate it. 6:32 now. The Spokane County Sheriff is urging patience as crews continue to battle those massive destructive wildfires, which have damaged or destroyed 846 structures now and forced 60,000 people from their homes.
24: Even though crews are getting lines around the Spokane complex, and even though it only jumped by about 2 acres overnight, Spokane County Sheriff John Knowles says they won't be doing any major downgrading of the evacuation levels for several days.
25: We have many, many encounters with citizens who are angry. They're trying to push past. We really need to have this kind of behavior stop.
24: He says more fires are likely, and not only that, before they lift any evacuation orders, they need to be sure the fire lines will hold. Frank Lindsay, Cairo News Radio.
1: Even in a time of devastation, the Spokane community is helping each other instead of themselves. Cairo 7 TV's Brooke Griffin spoke with Jake Personette, who's lived in Spokane his entire life.
26: Over the course of 15 minutes, it went from a level 1 to a level 3 evacuation in my neighborhood.
27: But he's not focusing on what's lost. Instead, using GoFundMe money to help other victims in need.
26: I've been looking online, seeing what every shelter needs, asking people to reach out individually and asking for money, And anyone who needs it, I'm willing to help.
27: Spokane County deputies say people are donating food, drinks, hygiene items, and more.
1: And if you want to find out how you can help, go to MyNorthWest.com. 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We do that every 10 minutes. Here's Ted Beener filling in for Sully today.
0: Thank you, Charlie. This traffic report is brought to you by Seattle Sports. On southbound I-5 near 272nd, we got a new crash that's blocking the right two lanes, so be aware of that. Again, it's counter commute, but it is southbound on I-5. Elsewhere, we got more drivers joining your Thursday morning commute. Slowdowns, they include southbound I-5 approaching the closed southbound express lanes entrance back to about 145th. Southbound 405 now has its share of brake lights from before Canyon Park to 522. Everett to Seattle or Bellevue, both of those drive times have popped up to near 45 minutes. Coming in from the south end, eastbound 512, that's got slowing from South Hill through Puyallup. Northbound 167 slows from State Route 18 to near Willis. And northbound 405, that is stacking up now from the Renton curves over the Kennedale Hill. And one more, northbound I-5, that's slowing around the Fife curve and climbing the hill towards State Route 18, as well as from Midway down the South Center Hill. And now we're seeing some brake lights from Albro into downtown. Drive times from the south end, Olympia-Tacoma still doing quite well at just over 30 minutes. Federal Way to Seattle, that is now up to about 55, 60 minutes. About 20 of those are from South Center. Puyallup to Renton is now 45 minutes, and Renton to Bellevue, not too bad at just under 20 minutes. 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
1: Sunny and smoky today, high in the upper 80s. We started to clear out a bit tomorrow and through the weekend. Should be much less hazy with highs in the upper 70s to low 80s. Right now in Seattle, it's smoky and 61.
2: From ABC News, Wall Street Now. New court filings say the Trump administration has refunded $100 billion in tariffs the Supreme Court ruled were illegal. ABC News has learned that only a few companies, though, are returning the money to their customers. DoorDash is predicting a busy end to the summer. After beating estimates in the past quarter, the delivery service is forecasting larger order volume and higher profits for the third quarter. Yet it's a Colonel Sanders mea culpa. A content creator named Atticus posted video of himself counting out the pieces in the 50-piece KFC chicken nugget bucket he had just bought, finding only 35 nuggets. KFC has publicly apologized. Jim Ryan, ABC News.
1: Google has laid off 52 employees across its Seattle area offices. Most affected workers were notified last month with separation dates about 2 months out. Google says the layoffs are part of a routine reorganization, not broader cuts. The move follows a wave of tech layoffs in the region this year, including thousands at Amazon and hundreds at Microsoft.
3: From ABC News Tech Trends. There's been a major leadership shakeup on Google's artificial intelligence team. Demis Hassabis, who's been the CEO of Google DeepMind, will now be the chairman of that unit. He's also been named the chief scientist at Alphabet, Google's parent company. Jeff Dean, a 27-year Google veteran who previously held that role, is leaving to start his own public benefit corporation called Discovery Loop. Google has said it will be a founding investor in that AI company. In other tech world reshufflings, Nikita Beer, the head of product at X, is stepping away from that role after just 13 months on the job. And Reddit is introducing some new AI tools it says are designed to help moderate subreddits. Right now, many human moderators on the platform use a tool called Auto-Moderator to help with accounts that might be breaking the rules. That system looks for exact keywords. Reddit says AI can better handle nuance, natural language, and edge cases. With Tech Trends, I'm Mike Dabusky. ABC News.
1: Despite an emergency six-month ban on new data centers, one might still get built in the city of Clee Ellum. According to the Seattle Times, Blue Fern Development wants to build a 20-megawatt facility near I-90. It's about 10 times smaller than the ones Microsoft wants to build in Chelan County. A public hearing is set for September 8th. Boeing is donating $250,000 to help families and communities recover from devastating wildfires in the Spokane area. The money through the Boeing Charitable Trust will go to the Innovia Foundation to support nonprofits, businesses, and organizations providing relief and recovery services. Boeing says it will also match qualifying employee donations to wildfire recovery efforts. big oil companies are reporting huge spring profits while fighting between U.S. and Iran led to higher prices for fuel around the world.
4: Last year, Chevron made $2.5 billion in the second quarter. This year, it nearly quadrupled those numbers. Exxon, which fell short of what analysts projected, still doubled its quarterly profits from last year to this year.
1: That is Connor Doerr from News Nation reporting. AAA reports the national average for a gallon of gas is $4.06. Wouldn't that be nice? It's up about 90 cents from a year ago. Taking a look at numbers on Wall Street as trading gets underway, they are keeping an eye on the situation. After all, the president said today the Strait of Hormuz would be free and open. They're seeing if that is happening or not. Dow is little change, up 55 points, that's 0.1%. S&P 500 has gained 1 point, and the NASDAQ is down 27 points. So again, very little change on Wall Street right now. 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When weather threatens to disrupt your day and your plans, Cairo 7 sounds the alarm and alerts you days in advance. Stay informed, stay ready with Cairo 7 Pinpoint Weather, only on Cairo 7 TV. Okay, Ted, what's coming up?
0: Well, we got a crash on southbound I-5 near 272nd. I'll have all the details for you in just a few moments.
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0: Thank you, Charlie. This traffic report is brought to you by Subaru of Puyallup. On southbound I-5 near 272nd, that crash now blocks all but the far left HOV lane, and we've got a growing backup there. I don't think you need an alternate yet. They're going to probably open up a couple of those lanes here soon, but nevertheless, be aware of that if you're heading southbound towards Tacoma. Elsewhere, well, we've got some slowdowns as traffic volumes continue to build, such as southbound I-5 from 145th to near the Ship Canal Bridge. Southbound 405, that's got braking from before Canyon Park down through the 522 interchange. Coming in from the south end, northbound I-5, well, we've got folks taking a look at what's going across the freeway there at 272nd. We've got slowing all the way down the South Center Hill and from Albro into downtown. Northbound 167 slows from State Route 18 to just shy of Willis. And northbound 405, it's got slowing from the Renton Curves to the Seahawks training camp there at the VMAC. Drive times, Olympia-Tacoma still doing pretty well at a half hour. Tacoma to Seattle, that's close to an hour. Auburn to Renton, that's about 22 minutes. And Renton to Bellevue, that's still pretty good at close to 20 minutes. And coming in from the north end, both Everett to Seattle, Bellevue, both of those are now climbing close to an hour. 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
1: Smoky with a high of 88 today. We're looking to clear out a bit tomorrow, a high of 86. Low 80s for the weekend. Right now in Seattle, it is smoky and 61. Coming up, another push to force the DOJ to release the Epstein files. We'll talk with ABC News about it next on Seattle's Morning News.
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1: Good morning, it's 6:47. I'm Charlie Harder. The push for the release of the Epstein files has reignited this week with New Mexico Attorney General Raul Torres filing a lawsuit against the DOJ to release more unredacted files connected to Jeffrey Epstein. Let's get some more details from ABC's Peter Haralambos. Peter, good morning. Why is New Mexico filing this suit?
19: Yeah, good morning. This really goes back to a massive property that Jeffrey Epstein once owned in New Mexico. It was called Zorro Ranch, about 8,000 acres, where we know there was at least some criminal activity. We know of at least two survivors of his abuse who say they were abused at that property. And strangely enough, it was never searched by federal investigators back in 2019. New Mexico authorities say they initially tried to investigate the property back then. They were told by federal investigators in New York not to continue with their investigation, to basically stand down. But once the Epstein files came out earlier this year, they realized that the DOJ never actually went about searching the property. And there were these big outstanding questions about the scope of criminal activity and whether or not there were still individual cases or associates of Epstein who might be prosecuted. However, they say they're unable to move forward with their investigation without those files from the Department of Justice. They've requested unredacted access to the files related to Zorro Ranch, but they say they've only received the fraction of the files they need, and they're now asking a judge to force the DOJ to turn those materials over.
1: Do we have any idea of what kind of information they're trying to get from these files?
19: I think the main thing that they're looking for here are the actual names of folks associated with Epstein who were associated with that property. Because, you know, they do have access to the redacted files, but the names of folks are largely redacted there. So it's really difficult to investigate potential co-conspirators when you don't actually have their identities. Another thing they're interested in is this very concerning report that we saw come out of the Epstein files that someone had anonymously tipped off authorities that potentially two bodies were buried at Zorro Ranch. Now, there's no evidence to back up that claim. It was just an anonymous tip. But certainly the possibility that such a thing exists, the fact that there even was a tip, really reignited concerns and prompted investigators to take another look at this. They reopened the investigation back in January. They actually searched the property in March, and the investigation has been ongoing since then.
1: We're speaking with ABC News' Peter Haralambos. Peter, where are we with the Epstein files? As I recall, Congress said you basically got to release most everything to the public, and we haven't seen it.
19: That's right. The DOJ openly acknowledges that they've withheld, at this point, thousands, if not millions, of documents that they claim were duplicative or contain sensitive information that they can't release. But the DOJ says this is a basically closed and shut matter, that they're done with this issue. They want to put it in their rearview mirror. To our understanding, there are no active investigations on the federal level into Jeffrey Epstein's criminality. To the extent that there are any investigations, it's happening at the state level, like what we're seeing in New Mexico. Todd Blanche, of course, the acting attorney general, has faced really sharp criticism over his handling of the matter. We'll see if he gets confirmed, but his stance on this has been that this is a closed issue for the DOJ and that he doesn't want it to cloud the next few years of the Trump administration's handling of the Department of Justice.
1: Is the DOJ aware of just how much the public is infuriated by this? I just need to look at the text line every time we bring up Epstein. People are ticked off that this seems to be a long time cover up by the DOJ and, obfuscation at best.
19: I think that's completely right in terms of the public frustration. If anything, bipartisan frustration here about the way the Department of Justice has handled this, the fact that President Trump went into office saying he was going to release these files, then very much backtracked until he was forced to under the Epstein Files Transparency Act. And that being said, even though the files are out there, we have yet to see any prosecutions. Other countries, like if you look at the United Kingdom, for example, have gone forward scrutinizing public officials, removing folks even from office. At this point in the United States, it does not appear we're going to see another Epstein associate at this point get prosecuted, which, of course, is something that the DOJ is aware of, but at this point is not doing anything to change.
1: So what would a victory look like if AG Torres were to win this case? Would the DOJ have to reveal more?
19: I think it's a few things. I think one is vindication. It's a judge saying that the withholding of these records was unlawful. I think practically speaking, it means this investigation can go forward. Once he has this records, he claims his office can have a ton more progress in terms of actually investigating this and potentially prosecuting individuals. And it potentially moves the ball forward here in terms of what happened at this ranch. We know there were unspeakable abuse that happened there that unfortunately was not prosecuted. And their hope is that they could get some sense of justice for victims if they're able to truly investigate this.
1: And Peter, lastly, what are the next steps you're watching for as you've been following the Epstein files for quite a long time?
19: I think one interesting indicator of how this is going to work out is a separate case filed by an independent journalist who sued that the DOJ failed to turn over the files as requested, as ordered by the Epstein Files Transparency Act. A judge actually agreed and said that the DOJ violated that law and ordered the DOJ to turn over some of those records. The DOJ is continuing to fight that. They've given the records to the judge, who's kind of making a determination about whether the withholding of those records were appropriate. But I think the outcome of that case is going to be very indicative of whether or not there is kind of a legal recourse here in terms of the Epstein files not being fully released. Another thing is Thomas Massie has introduced a new Epstein files law, basically trying to create more legal standing for folks to sue about this botched release of records. If that gains traction as well, that would be very interesting to see.
1: Peter Haulambos with ABC News. Peter, thanks for your time this morning.
19: Thanks so much for having me.
1: Time to check in with Ted Buehner as we look at kind of a messy Thursday morning commute.
0: Yeah, it got messy here. This traffic report is brought to you by Lake Washington Windows and Doors. I do have some good news on southbound I-5 near 272nd. That crash now blocks just the two right lanes. And we've got the left two general purpose and HOV lanes. They're all getting by the scene. Looks like about a 10-minute delay, not worth an alternate route. Elsewhere, we are approaching the first peak of your Thursday morning commute. Slowdowns, they include the line up across the Hewitt Avenue trestle. Southbound I-5 slows from 145th down to 520. And southbound 405 has got its share of brake lights from before Canyon Park to 522. Coming in from the south end, northbound 167 slows from State Route 18 to near Willis. Northbound 405 is stacked up from the Renton curves over the Kennedale Hill. And northbound I-5 slows from right at that accident scene there at 272nd to Midway, down the south center hill, and from Alboro into downtown. Drive times, Arlington to Everett, just 15 minutes. Everett to Seattle, Bellevue, both of those are around 50 minutes now. Coming in from the south end, Olympia, Tacoma, still doing quite well at about 30 minutes. Federal Way to Seattle is 40 minutes. 23 of those are from south center. Puyallup to Renton, 45 minutes. And Renton to Bellevue, not too bad at 22 minutes. 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I'm Ted Buehner.
1: Smoky today, a high in the upper 80s, right now 61 in Seattle.
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8: ABC News, I'm Sherry Preston.
25: On this vote, the yeas are 8, the nays are 5, and the motion is agreed to.
8: The call is the Senate Homeland Security Committee this morning votes along party lines to hold Dr. Anthony Fauci in contempt of Congress. At a hearing last week, he invoked his Fifth Amendment right over 100 times, refusing to answer any questions about the pandemic. Investigators still looking for the hackers behind the attacks on water systems in several states. Iran among the suspects. ABC News Chief Investigative Correspondent Aaron Katursky on an intelligence note reviewed by ABC News.
26: The note says public safety officials in Utah identified targeted reconnaissance against water infrastructure in their state using an internet signature linked to Iran. The note said there were nearly 500 attempted intrusions in a 46-minute window November 24th. That's 3 months before the U.S. and Israel launched their first strikes.
8: The number of Americans filing for unemployment help rising to 199,000 people last week. This is ABC News. One of the largest airports in Europe in Leipzig, Germany, has now confirmed that a drone carrying an explosive device was discovered on the tarmac near a Ukrainian plane.
27: The incident now raising concerns of a potential plot to sabotage the aircraft. A bomb squad called to the scene. German police analyzing images they say show a drone fitted with an explosive device and detonator. Authorities quickly shutting down all runways at the airport. A bomb disposal robot sent in to disable the explosive drone.
8: ABC's Tom Sophie Burridge. Leipzig Airport is used by U.S. and NATO allies. Mortgage rates now up to 6.8%.
29: Some portion of the increase can be traced to the war with Iran. A lull in the conflict, falling oil prices, and gains in the bond market have mortgage lenders feeling more comfortable about raising the cost of borrowing. Not only are fewer Americans applying for home loans, fewer are refinancing their existing loans.
8: That's ABC's Jim Ryan. I'm Sherry Preston, ABC News.
1: At 7:02, here's what's happening. An hours-long SWAT standoff in Kent ended with a man dead by suicide. The 20-year-old was a suspect in two shootings, including the shots fired at a Tacoma Walmart Tuesday. Drones are becoming a big problem over the Spokane fires. Dozens detected in restricted airspace, and at least once, firefighting aircraft had to stop because of one. Violators face fines of up to $100,000. And Snohomish keeps rolling at the Little League Softball World Series. They are one win away from the semifinals. It's time to check traffic. We do that every 10 minutes. Sully has a day off, so we check in with Ted Beener.
0: Yeah, he's out on the golf course right now. We're all envious. All right, this traffic report is brought to you by Global Credit Union. On southbound I-5 near 272nd, that crash is now just blocking the two right lanes. We got the left two general purpose and HOV lanes getting past that scene there. Yeah, you got about a 5-minute delay, so no need for alternates. Elsewhere, Well, we've got some slowdowns, such as the line of cars across the Hewitt Avenue trestle. Southbound I-5 is sluggish from 145th into downtown, and southbound 405, that's got some braking from before Canyon Park to the 522 interchange. Coming in from the south end, northbound I-5 slows at times from 272nd down the South Center Hill and from Albro into downtown. Northbound 167 slows from about State Route 18 to near Willis. And northbound 405 has got slowing from the Renton Curves to the Seahawks training camp there at the VMAC. The Narrows and Lake Bridges are moving well. Some drive times, Olympia to Tacoma still very good at about a half hour. Tacoma to Seattle, that's climbed to an hour and 5 minutes. Auburn to Renton is 20 minutes. Renton to Bellevue is now 22 minutes. And from the north end, both Everett to Seattle and Bellevue, both of those are right around 50 minutes. 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
1: Good morning. It's 7:04. I'm Charlie Harger. A fourth wildfire has caused more evacuations in the Spokane area. Firefighters continue making progress against the three other fires there, while thousands of residents remain evacuated from their homes. Cairo News Radio's Luke Ducey is here with the latest.
11: That fourth fire ignited just west of Spokane. Thankfully, firefighters stopped it from spreading out of control like the other fires that we're talking about. 846 homes.

0: structures, damaged utilities, and ongoing firefighting operations. There are 1,500 firefighters from 23 different states working to contain these fires right now in Spokane. It is a massive response. Governor Bob Ferguson has invited President Trump or anyone from his administration to fly here to Washington to witness the devastation firsthand, to meet people who have lost so much at this point, and to thank our first responders. Ferguson also thanked the administration for approving federal disaster assistance, which will go to evacuations, search and rescue operations, emergency shelters, and food and water. Meanwhile, firefighters are struggling to keep up with the flames and dig out fire lines that they need desperately. Fire spokesperson Tom Stokesbury says the problem is they're up against unprecedented dry and hot conditions. It's also extremely windy.
1: We are going to continue to work to improve those lines. We are not going to sit back and think that what we have is going to be sufficient. We're going to keep attacking it.
0: Yeah, in the case of the Old Trails fire there in Spokane, deputies arrested a man on suspicion of arson on Monday. Court documents say 37-year-old Aaron Farnacci had a butane lighter and waterproof matches on him when they arrested him. Farnacci said he bought the matches to light cigarettes when his lighter didn't work. But prosecutors say he was contacted by investigators in connection with two other fires, including one at a state park in August last year. He also served 10 years in prison in Arizona for killing his father after an argument, apparently, over who would do the dishes. He's being held on $1 million bail. Charlie, he's scheduled to be arraigned in court a little later today.
2: And that is the subject of the 735 commentary.
0: Looking forward to it.
2: 706 now. Wildfire smoke has degraded air quality across much of the region, with conditions ranging from moderate to unhealthy for sensitive groups.
3: In Maple Valley yesterday, levels were clocked at unhealthy.
4: For me, even at a level that's not considered unhealthy, just the burning and the scratchy, you know, the itchy eyes and the irritation in the lungs is enough that I don't really want to be out there.
3: Maple Valley was one of many cities that had to cancel outdoor events like pickleball and move summer camps and other activities and side. For now, keep in mind these safety tips. You can keep your windows and doors closed, run AC or an air purifier if you have one.
2: That's Tyra Majors reporting from Cairo 7 TV. A data center could soon be coming to Cle Elum, even though that city just passed a six-month moratorium.
5: Blue Fern Development wants to build a 20-megawatt, $200 million, 100,000-square-foot data center near I-90, according to the Seattle Times. That's about 10 times smaller in terms of size and power use than data centers Microsoft has planned for Chelan County. A pre-existing development deal on the site may override the ban. The city will hold a public hearing on September 8th. Frank Lindsay, Cairo News Radio.
2: It will be Republican State Senator John Braun taking on incumbent Democratic Representative Marie Glusenkamp-Perez in Washington's 3rd Congressional District. Glusenkamp-Perez says she'll fight for working families, not partisanship, and accuses Braun of selling out for an endorsement from President Trump. Braun says Southwest Washington deserves better, pointing out the incumbent was rejected by more than 60% of primary voters. Washington Congresswoman Pramila Jayapal is celebrating Abdul El Sayed's primary win in U.S. Senate race for Michigan. Her Medicare for All PAC put $350,000 behind El Sayed. Jayapal tells CNN the progressive candidate is building something bigger than one race.
6: He is an electrifying candidate. He has really mobilized a whole group of voters who had given up on the Democratic Party, who didn't believe in politics more broadly.
2: El Sayed now faces Republican Mike Rogers in a general election that's seen as critical for the Democrats' hopes of retaking the U.S. Senate. Seattle voters are saying yes to approving a library levy. Early results show more than 70% of voters in favor of the nearly $480 million levy to support the Seattle Public Library System. The seven-year levy will fund operations, expanded programs, building maintenance, and digital services. It will cost the median homeowner about $193 annually.
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2: Well, good morning. Glad you could be with us. Amanda Factor has the day off, and Chris Sullivan taking an extended birthday vacation. Ted, you've been in contact with him. He told us yesterday he was going up to the golf course this morning.
9: He's already out on the course. He had a 6 a.m. tee time.
2: Oh, my gosh. Well, when you work the crazy hours,

0: hours we do. 6 a.m. Yeah. isn't like
1: well, technically intensely bad. He slept in, right?
0: Okay. Well, I hope he, I don't know golf, shoots 18 today.
1: That's right.
0: That'd be really good, right?
1: Yeah.
0: Okay.
1: 18 holes, that is.
0: Ted Beener, always great having you fill in. Producer David Burbank is in the studio. Got any fun plans for the weekend, David?
2: I might see The Odyssey. I'm okay. thinking about it. It's always a matter of finding a babysitter. Ah. So I'll have to somehow convince my mother-in-law to watch Gemma for, what is it, a 5-hour film or something crazy like
0: it's
2: that?
0: It's an epic for a reason.
2: Yeah. But, I really hope to see that. Hopefully stay inside, stay air conditioned, you know.
0: Yeah.
1: I've been told take your earplugs with you to that film. It's very loud.
2: All right.
0: He's around a very loud crew. He works with me and Sully, Ted.
1: Very loud, yes.
0: And we have Nick Kreisha over there on the board, running the board and picking the tunes. Well, coming up this hour of the show, we have an update on the war with Iran. Reports saying the U.S. has used virtually all of its weapons stockpile. We'll check in with News Nation's Corey Smith. And in today's commentary, the suspected arson in Spokane reveals a serious problem with our justice system. We'll talk about that at 7:35. Another stellar start from Mariners pitcher Brian Wu last night, who continued his dominance inside of T-Mobile Park. He pitched 7 innings of no-run baseball, allowing just 3 hits, striking out 5. M's defense helped Wu, coming up with several web gems out in the field, including this robbery from Randy Arozarena.
3: First pitch swinging out to left field. Randy giving chase. This one going to stay in the park. Yes, Randy up against the fence. What a play. Runners got to retrieve to their bases. So Randy, the second fantastic defensive play this inning.
0: And the M's held on for a 4-2 victory. Bryce Miller will look to give Seattle the series victory this afternoon. Day baseball at T-Mobile Park. 1:10 first pitch. You can catch all the action on our sister station, 710 Seattle Sports. 7:12 now, time to check the weather, and Nick Allard from Cairo 7 TV is here. Hey, Nick, what's the weather going to be like for the ball game today?
4: Hot and smoky. I mean, we'll have a high. What time is the game today?
0: 1:10.
4: Okay, so we'll probably be, if the high temperature is about 88, 89, I figure we're at least going to start in the upper 70s and lower 80s, and then you'll finish up, you know, at least mid to upper 80s, but it's going to be smoky. Air quality will probably be in the unhealthy for sensitive group range, maybe getting a little better, but not by much today because, you know, we're just not going to have much wind. And with that, it's just incrementally getting a little better because we've cut off that inflow of smoke from east of the Cascades. So we have that going for us, which is nice, but you're still going to have to scour out this surface smoke. If you went up to Mount Rainier, you'd see blue sky right now. So the upper level haze, like we talked about, is starting to go. But at the surface, we just need more wind, and there isn't a lot of it. It picks up a little more tonight. It picks up a little more overnight and tomorrow. The real push we need isn't until later Saturday. But what I think you'll find is just incremental changes today and getting a little better, air quality improvement. Same thing tomorrow with a little haze around still and then continuing to get better. Temperatures upwards of 88. 89, like Ted said, the record's 91. Tomorrow, we're about the mid-80s, and then into the weekend, morning clouds, afternoon sun, which is awesome, and highs in the upper 70s and lower 80s. So we're getting there, but it's not as fast as we would all like because the smoke ain't fun.
0: Can't you do anything about it?
4: I made a few calls, but okay. Right now I'm very preoccupied with my shoes and my hair, so you know how it is.
0: I totally understand that.
4: Yep.
0: Thank you, Nick. Right now it's 61 in Seattle. Time to check traffic. We do that every 10 minutes. Sully's off today, and Ted Beener is filling in.
1: Thank you, Charlie. This traffic report is brought to you by D.R. Horton on southbound I-5 near 272nd. Some more good news there. Still dealing with that crash, but it's now only blocking the far right lane. The 2-mile backup, that is now recovering. We've got about a 10 to 15 minute delay there, but that should be improving soon. Elsewhere, we got slowdowns, including northbound 167 from State Route 18 to New Willis, and again approaching 405. Northbound 405 is stacked up from the Renton curves over the Kennedale Hill, and northbound I-5 slows down the South Center Hill and from about Albro into downtown. Coming in from the north end, well, we got a line of cars across the Hewitt Avenue trestle, southbound I-5. That is challenging from 145th down to, well, into downtown at this point. And southbound 405 has got brake lights from before Canyon Park to around the 160th interchange. Drive times, Arlington to Everett, very good, 15 minutes. Everett to Seattle Bellevue, both of those are now approaching an hour. Coming in from the south end, Olympia Tacoma doing quite well at just over 30 minutes. Federway to Seattle is 43 minutes. 25 of those are from South Center. Puyallup to Renton, 48 minutes. And Renton to Bellevue, still not too bad at 22 minutes. 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
0: Good morning. It's 7:15. A potential deal along the Strait of Hormuz between Iran and Oman. This as the U.S. holds a crisis meeting over low munitions supplies at the Pentagon, something the president denies. Let's break it all down with News Nation White House correspondent Corey Smith. Good morning, Corey. Let's stop with this. Start with this weapons stockpile being depleted. What do we know?
6: Well, look, this is a concern that's gone on for months now, since the war started, especially with war in Ukraine, Israel's war in Gaza as well, and interceptor missiles being so prized and valued when it comes to defense. There's reporting, according to the Washington Post, that during that big cabinet meeting down at Camp David, the president really pressed Pete Hegseth for answers as to why munition stockpiles are low and causing some concern about America's readiness to fight in future conflicts. Throughout the morning, we have seen communications director for the White House, the press secretary for the White House, a Pentagon spokesperson all come out and say this is fake news. We told the Washington Post it was fake news, and they decided to publish it anyway. The president followed up by saying the U.S. munitions stockpile

0: munition stockpiles are low and causing some concern about America's readiness to fight in future conflicts. Throughout the morning, we have seen communications director for the White House, the press secretary for the White House, a Pentagon spokesperson all come out and say this is fake news. We told the Washington Post it was fake news, and they decided to publish it anyway. The president followed up by saying the U.S. munition stockpiles are in excellent condition. So it's hard to tell what the truth is now, but there has been reporting beyond just this incident, the Camp David meeting, that there is some concern within the Central Command, the Pentagon, DOD, that stockpiles are running low, and that could have an impact on how this war proceeds. It was just last week we were telling you about General Brad Cooper, CENTCOM commander, talking about an onslaught, a two-week bombing period to really bring Iran to heel. Some of the pushback that plan got was because stockpiles, the concerns over stockpiles being low was very evident. Did what the Washington Post say happen at Camp David actually happen? That's for the Washington Post reporters to know. They are obviously standing behind their reporting. But what we do know is that there is some concern within the Department of War about U.S. munition stockpiles as this war continues to go on, when you just look at the sheer number of missiles that have been fired during this conflict.
1: Corey, what are some of the implications if there weren't as many missiles as optimal? What are the implications of that?
0: Well, it not just impacts the war with Iran, but it impacts the war between Ukraine and Russia. As we know, the U.S. has been selling missiles to our NATO allies, who then pass them on to Ukraine. That could be an issue. We also know, you know, people start thinking about China and Taiwan and any sort of attack that China may launch on Taiwan, which is obviously a U.S. ally. Would the U.S. be prepared to defend Taiwan? If Russia makes a move against a NATO ally, would the U.S. be prepared to handle that? So the munition concerns are coupled with this deal that we got announced during the NATO summit in Turkey last month, that Ukraine was going to get the license to manufacture and learn how to use Patriot missiles. And we know the Pentagon has been working with international allies to really speed up the production of these critical missiles used for defense. So it is a real issue that the White House has acknowledged, to the extent that it would impact U.S. readiness. It sort of depends on who you ask. The White House would say that the U.S. military is capable of handling anything in any conflict. But there are those with military experience background in the area who say that may not be at all true, just given the sheer amount of munitions that have been used thus far.
1: Corey, let's touch on the proposed deal between Iran and Oman. What do we know about this?
0: Well, look, when the president said a deal was imminent earlier this week, a lot of folks didn't think he was talking about a deal between Iran and Oman. So basically, look, this is a temporary deal. It's still a proposal at this point, but to hear officials in the Gulf talk about it, it is gaining some momentum. And basically what it would do is it would allow Iran to oversee and regulate inbound traffic into the Strait of Hormuz on the northern portion of the strait, which is closest to Iranian's coastline. And then Oman would oversee outbound traffic in the southern portion of the strait. That is the portion that the U.S. military has continually told commercial shipping companies that they can use freely and safely. The hangups right now appear to be this proposed fee within the strait, where the revenue would be shared by Iran and Oman. Iran wants a little bit more than Oman does, but we know the U.S. has been adamantly opposed to any sort of toll in the Strait of Hormuz. While the hope is that a deal could ultimately restart negotiations between Iran and the U.S. because the Strait of Hormuz issue was taken off the table, this would mark a really big concession on the part of the United States, because it would give Iran more leverage over this critical waterway that a fifth of the world's oil passes through. And it gives Iran leverage that they did not have before this war started. So some critics are saying, you know, this pressure campaign that the president put on Iran with nearly 2 weeks straight

0: bombing may actually end up helping Iran in the strait than harming it.
1: A lot of developments sure to come. Appreciate the update with News Nation's Corey Smith. Corey, thanks for your time this morning. 7:21. There's an unusual arson case to tell you about in Kitsap County. Deputies say a 47-year-old man drove up to a home in a golf cart with his dog riding beside him, then used a torch to set a garage on fire. Investigators say a witness confronted the suspect, who waved the torch and tried to run over him with that golf cart before troopers made an arrest. No injuries were reported, but the fire heavily damaged the home. We're talking over $100,000 worth of damage. Time to check traffic now. We check traffic every 10 minutes. Sully has the day off, and we check in with Ted Beener.
2: Good morning, everybody. 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On southbound I-5 near 272nd, that crash is only blocking the far right lane. The backup is recovering. We've got about a 5 to 10 minute delay through there. Elsewhere, well, we got some slowdowns, such as the line of cars across the Hewitt Avenue trestle. Southbound I-5 is sluggish from 145th down into downtown. Southbound 405, that's got some braking from before Canyon Park to about the 160th interchange. Now, coming in from the south end, northbound I-5 slows down the South Center Hill and from Albro into downtown. Northbound 167 pauses from State Route 18 to near Willis and again approaching 405. And northbound 405, that's got brake lights from the Renton Curves to the Kennedale Hill. The Narrows and Lake Bridges, they're moving pretty well. Some drive times, Olympia Tacoma doing quite well at about a half hour. Tacoma to Olympia is an hour and 5 minutes. Auburn to Renton is 23 minutes. Renton to Bellevue is 22 minutes. Everett to Seattle is 47 minutes. While driving down to Bellevue, that is about an hour. 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
1: Smoky and 88 today. We start to clear out by the weekend. Right now in Seattle, smoky and 62. Coming up, more of the day's top local stories, and Cairo News Radio's Luke Ducey will have an update on a homicide off a trail in Seattle. This is Seattle's Morning News. 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
5: My point is this. Starbucks is going to be moving part of their headquarters over to Tennessee. 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
1: Good morning. It's 7:30. I'm Charlie Harger. Seattle police are investigating a suspicious death after firefighters discovered possible human remains while putting out a brush fire near I-5. Cairo News Radio's Luke Ducey is here with the latest.
18: Charlie, police say yesterday evening a driver spotted flames in the Greenbelt area just east of I-5, and they called 911. If you're watching on our YouTube channel, this happened on the Mountain to Sound Trail in that Greenbelt area. got a photo from police of the scene, but also, yeah, there you go. There's the photo and there's the map right there. So there's the green belt. And then what I did, if you're watching, is that red line is the Mountain to Sound Trail. If you're on I-5 right now, or if you've driven past there, it's that green belt right before the I-90 interchange. You look over, you see the graffiti on the rocks, and there's been a lot of homeless encampments back in there. You can see those sometimes, especially in the fall and the winter. That's where this is. When firefighters got there, police say they discovered what appeared to be human remains. Homicide detectives are now leading that investigation. They're calling this a suspicious death. They have not, however, released any information about the victim. I imagine they won't have that immediately, and it's under investigation as well, or they don't know what has caused the fire either. But anyone with information, Charlie, is asked to call Seattle police immediately.
19: Luke Ducey reporting live. Thank you, Luke. It's 7:32. While crews continue to make progress on the wildfires in Spokane, thousands of people are still evacuated from their homes, and Sheriff John Knoll says it will be a while before they can return because it's just too dangerous.
20: We are not going to be downgrading these zones in any large way for many, many more days to come.
19: 846 structures have been damaged or destroyed. One of the three fires was an arson. That person is under arrest. The other two fires are under investigation, but it does appear one of them was accidental. Despite the devastation left behind by the wildfires, Spokane residents are putting others first, helping neighbors recover and rebuild.
21: You can't help but get emotional about it because it's so incredible to see people come together.
22: JK Boots is hooking up fire crews who desperately need new boots.
23: That guy had his boots duct taped, you know, and so that's just so terrible. That's so sad. Can't happen. You know, we can't let that happen.
22: He says they've already given away more than 50 pairs so far.
24: Yeah, I think my toes will have circulation again.
22: Spokane County deputies say people are donating food, drinks, hygiene items, and more.
19: Cairo 7 TV's Brooke Griffin reporting. As wildfire recovery efforts continue, Boeing is stepping up with $250,000 donation. The funding will be directed through the Innovia Foundation to help address immediate community needs and support long-term recovery in the Spokane region. Boeing says it will also match qualifying employee donations to wildfire recovery efforts. It's time to check traffic. We do that every 10 minutes on the threes. Sully's off, so we check in with Ted Beener.
2: Thank you, Charlie. This traffic report is brought to you by the Seattle Mariners. On southbound I-5 near 272nd, that crash, we're still dealing with it. It's only blocking the far right lane, and the backup there has nearly cleared. Elsewhere, we've got some slowdowns. That includes eastbound 512 as you go from South Hill down through the Puyallup area. Northbound 167's got slowing from Algona to near Willis, and again approaching 405. Northbound 405, that is stacked with cars from the Renton Curves to the VMAC. And northbound I-5 slows from the Fife Curve up to about State Route 18, again from 320th into Midway, down the South Center Hill, and from Alboro into downtown. From the north end, southbound I-5 is solid from 145th into downtown, and southbound 405, that's got brake lights from before Canyon Park to the 160th interchange. Some drive times, Arlington to Everett, very good, 15 minutes. Everett to Seattle, Bellevue, both of those are approaching an hour. Coming in from the south end, Olympia-Tacoma, still great at just over 30 minutes. Federal Way to Seattle, that is now 43 minutes. 26 of those are from South Center. Puyallup to Renton is 47 minutes, and Renton to Bellevue, that is now 26 minutes. 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
19: Smoky today, a high of 88 in Seattle, 86 tomorrow. We slowly but surely clear out this smoke over the weekend. Highs both days, Saturday and Sunday, in the low 80s. 63 right now downtown.
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19: Time for the 7:35 commentary. The situation in Spokane is massive. Three huge fires have incinerated at least 800 homes and buildings. The situation in Spokane is heartbreaking. Each of those homes had a family who lost everything. Their pets, their belongings, their family heirlooms, gone. Ash. The situation in Spokane is hard to believe. A man is accused of setting one of the fires causing so much damage. He's accused, not convicted. He gets his day in court like everyone else, and that presumption belongs to him, same as it belongs to you and me. That's the deal in this country, after all. It doesn't come with exceptions for the cases that make us the angriest. Now, that man served 10 years in an Arizona prison for killing his dad. Killing his own father after he became upset over being told to do the dishes. His mother was so distraught, according to court records obtained by KXLY, she could only refer to her son as the defendant in pre-sentencing paperwork. Not his name, not after what he did. That same paperwork had a psychological evaluation. They knew. It was written right there. Medium to high risk to reoffend, a lack of social skills, mental health issues. They knew this was Arizona. So he gets out of prison and hits the road. He's still on probation when he moves to Washington in 2020. He gets reprimanded several times for not complying with his probation officer's directives. And the post-prison mental health evaluation the court ordered for the man who shot his father? Looks like it never happened. No matter. A judge let him walk off supervision anyway. Released from probation in December of 2023, a judge signs the discharge order. The situation in Spokane is a paperwork failure. And there's this line in the KXLY story, the last line, about his arrest for arson this week. Court records show it's at least the third time he's been questioned about arson in the last year. The last year. Last summer, Washington officers contacted him about two fires, including a suspicious one near his own house. No arrest either time. A killer. Serious psychological issues. Medium to high risk to reoffend. Questioned about arson now three times. The situation in Spokane is infuriating. Let me be careful here because this does matter. Most people living with mental illness are no danger to anyone. This is about the small, identifiable few who are. Identifiable because it's written in the file. His file said medium to high risk. His file said the evaluation was ordered. Nobody read the file, then acted on it. There's an entire system built exactly for this handoff, for supervising someone who serves time in one state and moves to another. It has rules. It has staff. It had this man's file. Arizona had him and stopped watching. Washington took him in and apparently had no mechanism to ask about what happened to that mental health evaluation. Two states, one file, and now such senseless destruction. I'm at a loss for what the solution looks like after the prison, but before the fires. But just letting him be doesn't cut it. Not for him, especially not for all those families who will suffer for the rest of their lives because two states didn't watch this guy like a hawk. A convicted killer considered a big risk to reoffend. Questioned multiple times about arson before last weekend. Just slipped through the cracks. And if this man is convicted, there's no prison sentence that's legal in Washington that will ever feel just. The situation in Spokane is broken. The situation in Spokane didn't have to happen. And that's a 735 commentary. For Thursday, August 6, 2026, you can text your thoughts to the Muckleshoot Casino and Resort text line, 888-973-5476. Join the chat on our YouTube Live at Cairo News Radio or leave a comment at mynorthwest.com. Ted Beener, what's coming up in traffic?
2: Still dealing with that crash on southbound I-5 near 272nd. I'll have the details in just a few moments.
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2: Thanks, Charlie. On southbound I-5 near 272nd, that crash continues to block the far right lane. Don't have much of a backup anymore, and that's good news. Elsewhere, we got some slowdowns. They include southbound I-5 from about 145th into downtown. Southbound 405 has got congestion from before Canyon Park to around the 160th interchange, and now from Totem Lake to near 70th there in Kirkland. From the south end, northbound I-5 slows down the South Center Hill and from mid-Boeing Field into downtown. Eastbound 512 has got some braking now from South Hill through the Puyallup area. Northbound 167 pauses from State Route 18 to near Willis. And northbound 405, that's got brake lights from the Brenton Kurz on up into Newcastle. The Narrows and Lake Bridges are moving pretty well. Drive times, Olympia-Tacoma, very good at about a half hour. Tacoma to Seattle, that's an hour and 5 minutes. Auburn to Renton, 22 minutes. Renton to Bellevue, that is now up close to a half hour. And from the north end, Linwood to Seattle and Bellevue, both of those are between 45 and 50 minutes. Cairo News Radio, real-time traffic, I'm Ted Beener.
1: We're looking for a high of 88 with a lot of smoke today in Seattle. 86 tomorrow, low 80s for the weekend, and smoke should eventually clear out by then. Right now in Seattle, it is smoky and 62. Coming up, how vulnerable is our water supply system? There are concerns now. Investigators across the U.S. are susceptible to attacks on crucial energy infrastructure. We're going to hear details from ABC's Brad Garrett next on Seattle's Morning News.
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1: Well, thanks for joining us. The alarm is being sounded by national security experts as areas around the U.S. are having their water systems attacked, and experts think international bad actors are behind the attacks. Let's get some details from ABC News investigative reporter Brad Garrett. Brad, good morning. Is this Iran doing this?
26: Well, it seems like at least some of it is Iran. Now, I don't know that for sure, but that certainly is the suggestion. And obviously, it would make sense on some levels based on what's going on between us and Iran. I think the important thing, despite the volume of places that they've hacked into, is that they haven't caused major damage. In other words, they have caused some damage and shut systems down for hours or a day or two. But they haven't destroyed systems, because I don't know about this crowd that's doing this, but certainly some of the state actors in places like Russia, China, Iran, maybe North Korea, may have the capability, if they can get inside these systems, to actually destroy them, which could take months to fix.
1: This seems like something out of a Tom Clancy novel, something like that. What are some of the scenarios of what they would be able to do if they really wanted to cause damage?
26: Well, think about it this way. If, in fact, they were able to place malware, basically bury it inside water, electricity, name one of the infrastructures. There's more than those two. And then at some point decide to activate it, and it was a malicious type of malware where it literally could destroy their ability to run the water system or the electric grid or whatever it might be. Of course, the problem with that, obviously that's a huge problem for us, is that we'll go and do the same thing to them. And so it's really can start, from my perspective, a doomsday event. We all know if you shut off water and electricity, we're done. We wouldn't be able to function, because everything runs now off of computers, from medicine to banking to, everyday life.
1: Brad, this is something that's been talked about since at least 9/11. I think that's when I first became aware of it. They talked about this sort of scenario. It's been 25 years. How in the world are utilities not locking their systems down?
26: Well, I think it's just not that easy. You have to really understand that. Look at water for one second. About $150,000 or 150,000 water systems in the U.S. Think about that. So that's 150,000 different computer systems, different people running them, Are they updating their software? Are they changing passwords? Are they talking to the feds as to what's the latest and who's trying to hack who? All of those things sort of play into the location of every one of these. Now, obviously, a number of those 150,000 are in rural parts of the country, which would be easy to hack maybe, but less desirable if you really wanted to do some real damage. So to answer your question, I think you just have to look at it as it's not a system that's conducive to changing three things and everything will be okay. It's really about educating and hopefully that people will keep up in these various locations and jurisdictions to guard against being hacked. But, you know, some of these state actors have gotten really good at how they're able to hack into our system. And in fact, in the past, I think there's evidence that they have hacked in to our infrastructure, China in particular.
1: So what would possible consequences be if we can prove that it's China, Iran, Russia, somebody, and they do something bad?
26: I'm going to guess we do the same thing to them, because obviously they can't. They're like us. Basically, no place today can exist if you cut off water and electricity. This just isn't going to happen. I mean, if it does happen, it's a catastrophe. So I think that's the only fail-safe here, is that if you do that to us, then we're going to do it to you. And that's clearly not something that would want to happen.
1: Brad, you're a very level-headed guy. On a scale of 1 to 10, how concerned are you about something like this?
26: 7.
1: Okay, so not great. Brad Garrett, that is that makes me feel even more concerned than a 7. Hearing you say a 7 puts me up to like a 9.5.
26: It's all about perspective, right?
1: Okay. Brad Garrett, ABC's crime and terrorism analyst. Brad, thanks for your time this morning.
26: You're welcome. Take care.
1: There was an unusual arson case in Pierce County where a 47-year-old man drove up to a home in a golf cart. He had his dog riding beside him and used a torch to set a garage on fire. It was all caught on home video. Investigators say a witness confronted the suspect, who waved the torch, tried to run him over before troopers made an arrest. Now, a person was inside the house when it was set on fire. Fortunately, that person got out. No injuries were reported, but the fire heavily damaged the home. We're talking damages of over $100,000. It's 7:53 now. 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
2: You know, that situation in Kitsap County begs the question, why? Wow. All right, this traffic
1: report. Video, Ted. The video. Yeah, I know. Something I saw else.
2: Oh, my goodness. All right, this traffic report is brought to you by Carpet Liquidators. On southbound I-5 near 272nd, that crash is now wholly over on the right shoulder. All lanes are back open there. Everything's moving pretty well. Elsewhere, we are approaching the second peak of the morning. Slowdowns include northbound 167 from State Route 18 to near Willis, and now from about 212 up to the 405 interchange. Northbound northbound 405, that is stacked with cars from the Renton curves into Newcastle, and northbound I-5 slows from near 320th into Midway, down the South Center Hill, and from near Albro into downtown. From the north end, there is some slowing across the Hewitt Avenue trestle. Southbound I-5 is solid from 145th into downtown, and southbound 405 has got brake lights from before Canyon Park to the 160th interchange, and as you go from about Totem Lake down to near Northeast 70th. Drive times, Arlington to Everett, 15 minutes. Everett to Seattle, Bellevue, both of those are around an hour. Coming in from the south end, Olympia, Tacoma, still great at just over 30 minutes. Federal Way to Seattle, that is 46 minutes. 30 of those are from South Center. Puyallup to Renton, that is east to 43 minutes. And Renton to Bellevue, that is now up to 35 minutes. 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I'm Ted Beener with Kyra News Radio, real-time traffic.
1: Another smoky day, maybe a bit less smoky than yesterday. For some people, it's going to be hard to tell the difference. We're going to have a high of 88. Tomorrow, less smoky than today, 86. And we really start clearing out on the weekend, where highs both days are in the low 80s for Seattle. Little breezy as well. Right now, downtown, we have smoky skies. I almost said sunny. No, smoky. And 62.
19: Coming up on Seattle's Morning News, more of the day's top stories, including Cairo News Radio's Luke Ducey with details on the fires in Spokane and an update on the man suspected of starting at least one of those fires. We'll also have the Cold Case Project, James Lynch, with his weekly look at unsolved crimes in our state.
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24: Summer calls for road travel across our region. Have you noticed more vehicles on our highways and local roads? Obviously, traffic in the city is going to be crowded, especially with the Ship Canal Bridge construction. But there have been a ton more people heading north on I-5 and east on I-90 for weekends and holidays than again on Sundays coming home. More people on the roads means more accidents. 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
33: ABC News, I'm Sherry Preston. The Senate Homeland Security Committee, along party lines, votes to hold Dr. Anthony Fauci in contempt for his appearance last week in which he invoked the Fifth Amendment more than 100 times. ABC's Jay O'Brien answering the question of what's next.
0: The normal process is it would then send that resolution to the Senate for a full Senate vote, but that would require a 60-vote threshold to clear, and Chairman Paul knows that is very unlikely to get out of the Senate. It would require Democratic votes, and so what he's mused about possibly doing is just forwarding this contempt resolution right on to the Department of Justice, circumventing that Senate vote.
33: The FDA voting this week to approve Moderna's first-ever mRNA seasonal flu vaccine for people 50 and older. The Trump administration says it plans to overhaul the Head Start program, tossing out many of the regulations in place for the 700,000 children currently enrolled. Last year, the administration laid off much of Head Start support staff. This is ABC News. In Plymouth, Massachusetts, a family nanny took the stand on Wednesday in the trial of Lindsay Clancy, the mom accused of strangling her three young children. She says she was struggling with postpartum psychosis. Here's ABC's Hannah Patah.
3: The former nanny for Lindsay Clancy's family taking the stand as jurors learn more about the Massachusetts mother charged in the deaths of her three children. Elaine Rossi, who worked for the family in the months leading up to the killings, described Clancy as a loving, attentive mother. Rossi testifying, Clancy said she was suffering from postpartum issues and having trouble sleeping. But Rossi says she never feared Clancy would harm her kids.
4: Did you have any concerns about her interacting with the children?
5: None at all. She was a wonderful mom.
3: Prosecutors argue Clancy made a calculated decision to carry out the killings to escape her own life.
33: Dozens of health workers at the epicenter of Congo's Ebola outbreak are protesting. They have walked off the job demanding they get paid. They say they haven't received any wages since the outbreak of Ebola was declared in mid-May. This is ABC News.
1: At 8:02, here's what's happening. Homicide detectives are investigating after firefighters found possible human remains while putting out a fire along the Mountain to Sound Trail near I-5. Triple-digit danger in Spokane. Hot, dry weather today is raising the risk of new fires as 1,500 firefighters from 23 states work the Spokane complex. More than 60,000 people are still evacuated. And the girls from Snohomish are still alive at the Little League Softball World Series. Madison Locke struck out 12 in a 9-1 win over Canada. They play again tomorrow with a semifinal spot on the line. Time to check traffic. We do that every 10 minutes. Sully is off. We check in with Ted Beener.
2: Good morning, everybody. This traffic report is brought to you by South Sound Magazine. On southbound 405 near the top of the Kennedale Hill, something appears to be blocking. Not seeing anything on the cams. If you can have your passenger let me know what is happening by texting on the Muckleshoot Casino Resort text line at 888-973-5476. I can share that update in 10 minutes. Elsewhere, we got slowdowns such as southbound I-5 from about 145th into downtown. Southbound 405 has got congestion from before Canyon Park to past the 160th interchange. From the south end, northbound I-5 slows from near 272nd down the South Center Hill and from Albro into downtown. Eastbound 512 still has some braking from South Hill through Puyallup. Northbound 167 pauses from State Route 18 to near Willis. And we've got some braking from about 212 to 405. Northbound 405 has got brake lights from the Renton curves into Newcastle. The Narrows and Lake Bridges are moving well. Drive times, Olympia-Tacoma is a half hour. Tacoma to Seattle, that's an hour and 5 minutes. Auburn to Renton is 22 minutes. Renton to Bellevue is now up to 35 minutes. And from the north end, Linwood to Seattle and Bellevue, both of those are close to 50 minutes. 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I'm Ted Beener.
1: Four on the Thursday, August 6, 2026 edition of Seattle's Morning News. Amanda Factor and Chris Sullivan have the day off. I'm Charlie Harger. A fourth wildfire has caused more evacuations in the Spokane area. Firefighters continue making progress against the other three there, while thousands are still evacuated from their homes. Cairo News Radio's Luke Ducey is here with the latest.
6: Yeah, that fourth fire ignited just west of Spokane. Thankfully, firefighters stopped it from spreading out of control like the other three in and around the city. For those other three fires in Spokane, fire spokesperson Tom Stokesberry says they grew by only 2 acres over the last 24 hours. So that is better news by far, but the danger is far from over.
7: There are still sufficient

0: back home.
1: We are not going to be downgrading these zones in any large way for many, many more days to come.
0: Noel says neighborhoods hit by fire just are too dangerous still. Unstable structures, damaged utilities, and ongoing firefighting operations in those neighborhoods. Governor Bob Ferguson has invited President Trump or anyone from his administration to fly here to witness the devastation firsthand, to meet people who have lost so much now, and to thank our first responders. Ferguson also thanked the administration for approving federal disaster assistance, which will go to evacuations, search and rescue operations, emergency shelters, and food and water. In the case of one of the fires, the Old Trails Fire, deputies arrested a man on suspicion of arson just on Monday. You'll remember we've told you this week. Court documents say 37-year-old Aaron Farinucci had a butane lighter and waterproof matches on him when they arrested him Monday. Farinucci said he bought the matches to light cigarettes when his lighter didn't work. Prosecutors say he was contacted by investigators in connection, though, with two other fires, including one at a state park in August last year. He also served some 10 years in prison in Arizona years ago for killing his father after an argument over who would do the dishes. He's being held on $1 million bail. Charlie, he is scheduled to be arraigned later today.
2: Luke Ducey reporting live. Ted Beener, you are a meteorologist. I'm just curious what your concerns are about Spokane with those winds in the forecast.
3: Well, fortunately, not as strong as they were on Saturday. That's the good news. But yes, we're going to get some onshore flow here to help clear our smoke out during the next few days, starting later today, all the way through the weekend. But that also means the winds will be picking up on the east side as well. So that's going to be fanning some of the current fires and helping to, lack of a better term, blow them up a little bit. I've seen smoke plumes every time the wind blows, just all that smoke that builds up during the course of the day and the heat of the day. We're probably going to see more of that here in the near future, and hopefully no more fire starts that can also generate more smoke.
2: Okay, got to be vigilant if you are going to be east of the mountains for sure. It's 8:07 now. A man wanted in connection with two separate shootings died by suicide after an hours-long SWAT standoff in Kent. Kent police say the 20-year-old suspect barricaded himself in a home near Meridian Elementary yesterday afternoon. There was a sniper in position. Drones were in the air. Neighbor Steve Johnson was home when it all started.
4: I came out and noticed a car was blocking the road and thought maybe somebody had some kind of medical emergency, so I went out to check on him, and it was obviously a law enforcement officer.
2: Negotiators were able to get family members out safely, but officers later heard that single gunshot from inside. Boeing engineers and technicians could soon see a big pay raise. Seattle Times reports the company is offering a nearly 29% wage increase over 4 years. The tentative agreement covers about 17,000 workers in the SPIA union. The deal also includes a written commitment from executives to keep jobs in the Pacific Northwest. Boeing also promising a safe way for employees to report safety concerns without fear of retaliation. Union members will vote on the proposed contract later in the month.
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2: 8:09 on a Thursday morning. Really glad you're here with us on Seattle's Morning News. Manda and Sully have the morning off. They will be back. Sully is celebrating a birthday weekend. He's out on the links as we speak, so we hope he's having a good time. But Ted, you're here. You're doing an able job filling in for the big guy.
3: Yeah, you know, those are big shoes to fill. You know that? They really are.
2: It looks easy until you actually do it. Then you're like, oh my gosh, I have to monitor everything. Sully is just so dang good at what he does.
3: Oh, he does. Years and years of experience. Yeah. I just feel like a pinch hitter coming off the end of the bench.
2: There you go. Nick Kreisha is at the board picking the tunes and running the station. Staying on track today, Nick. I am not going to mess anything up. I make you that solemn promise.
7: I'm keeping a checklist right here.
2: Okay,
7: right?
2: Okay. This will go in your report. The bosses are away today, guys. We could do anything we want, right? Okay. Well, coming up this hour of the show, G. Scott is going to stop by. Amazon giving back to help businesses impacted by the Bite of Seattle shooting. G. weighs in on that, and we'll have an update on one lawmaker's push for the Justice Department to release the Epstein files. It's 8:10 now.

0: now here on Seattle's Morning News. The leader of a drug trafficking ring that flooded Seattle's International District and homeless encampments with fentanyl, cocaine, and meth has been sent to prison.
1: Octavio Salazar Palma of Federal Way got 10 years behind bars Wednesday. Federal prosecutors say he was arrested last year after a lengthy wiretap investigation. In 1 month alone, agents seized nearly $3 million in narcotics that were headed for Seattle streets. Frank Lindsay, Cairo News Radio.
0: A $10 million payday for a Spokane poker player.
2: 70-30 now is Jumalon.
3: Oh, that's it.
4: And his trip sixes, it's over.
3: He did it.
0: Sound courtesy of ESPN. 22-year-old Lucas Jumalon is the new World Series of Poker champion. He won the $10 million main event in Vegas, outlasting more than 9,200 players to claim the coveted gold bracelet and the $10 million top prize. He is the second youngest main event winner in tournament history. Coming up on 712, now let's get a check on the weather. And for that, we check in with Cairo 7 TV's Nick Allard.
5: Well, we got a lot of smoke still on this pinpoint alert day, and it's hot, yes. So we're going to look for temperatures in the upper 80s and lower 90s, and I think you're just going to find more smoke not coming in, just slowly leaving. So it's just going to be a not a very good air quality day. The low-level wind is so light that what we have in play is not really going to go anywhere. It just slowly improves because the wind's coming from the right direction, from the ocean. It's onshore wind. It's just not very strong. So a little better throughout the day today. And overnight, and then tomorrow a little better, continuing to see some haze, but getting better. We'll look for highs at about 88 today, mid-80s tomorrow, and then this weekend, morning clouds, afternoon sun. That means fresh ocean air, and even gets a little breezy later Saturday, so anything left would scour out. And the rest of the weekend, upper 70s and low 80s.
0: East of the mountains in Spokane right now is 69. Closer to home, Tacoma 65, Everett 62, Seattle 63. Time to check traffic. We do that every 10 minutes on the threes. Here's Ted Beener.
6: Thank you, Charlie. 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On southbound 405 near the top of Kennedale Hill, looks like just traffic volume through the construction zone is creating that slowdown from near the Newcastle exit. Elsewhere, we got slowdowns. They include northbound 167 from north of Sumner to Pacific and around the State Route 18 merge. Northbound 405 is stacked with cars from the Renton Curves to past Sunset, and northbound I-5 slows from near 320th down the South Center Hill and from near Albro into downtown. From the north end, southbound I-5 is sluggish from 145th into downtown, and southbound 405, that's got brake lights from Canyon Park to the 160th interchange, and again from Total Lake to near northeast 70th. Drive times, Everett to Seattle Bellevue, both of those are between 55 and 60 minutes. Coming in from the south end, Olympia Tacoma still great at just over 30 minutes. Federal Way to Seattle is 48 minutes. Looks like about 28 of those are from South Center. Puyallup to Renton has improved to 39 minutes, and Renton to Bellevue, that is east to 30 minutes. 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
0: Good morning, it's 8:14. 20 years after a deadly hit and run on Highway 18, Crime Stoppers of Puget Sound is once again asking the public to help bring a named suspect to justice. Here's Cairo News Radio's James Lynch with this week's Cold Case Project.
8: On the night of July 2nd, 2006, a 19-year-old man was struck and killed near the interchange where State Route 18 meets Highway 167. The driver, investigators say, did not stop.
9: He's driving westbound on State Route 18 to turn northbound onto 167 at that interchange, runs over a 19-year-old and leaves him for dead, takes off, and has yet to be found 20 years later.
8: Authorities believe the suspect, identified as Saul Cortez Marino, now 43 years old, was driving a Jeep Cherokee at the time of the crash.
9: A white 1997 Jeep Cherokee that the suspect was driving. This guy has local ties place here. He's named, and somebody to this day knows where he's at. This guy has had the luxury of living life and doing what he wants in these past 20 years, where he left a victim for dead who didn't have that opportunity.
8: The case was investigated as a hit-and-run homicide by the Washington State Patrol. Feuda says investigators are confident Cortez Marino knew exactly what happened that night. While many cold cases struggle without even a suspect's name, Feuda says this is different. He believes someone in the community knows where Cortez Marino is.
9: We have a named suspect. So if anybody knows his whereabouts, give Crime Stoppers a call. If this guy's arrested, you'll get a $1,000 reward.
8: As the 20-year mark passes, investigators and advocates hope renewed attention will finally bring answers to the victim's family and accountability for the man they say let him die and disappeared. For the Cold Case Project, James Lynch, Cairo News Radio.
0: You can see Cortez Moreno's picture at MyNorthwest.com. It's 8:16. The push for the release of the Epstein files has reignited this week, with New Mexico Attorney General Raul Torres filing a lawsuit against the DOJ to release more unredacted files connected to Jeffrey Epstein. Let's get some more details from ABC's Peter Haralambos. Peter, good morning. Why is New Mexico filing this suit?
3: Yeah, good morning. This really goes back to a massive property that Jeffrey Epstein once owned in New Mexico. It was called Zorro Ranch, about 8,000 acres, where we know there was at least some criminal activity. We know of at least two survivors of his abuse who say they were abused at that property. And strangely enough, it was never searched by federal investigators back in 2019. New Mexico authorities say they initially tried to investigate the property back then. They were told by federal investigators in New York not to continue with their investigation, to basically stand down. But once the Epstein files came out earlier this year, they realized that the DOJ never actually went about searching the property. And there were these big outstanding questions about the scope of criminal activity and whether or not there were still individual cases or associates of Epstein who might be prosecuted. However, they say they're unable to move forward with their investigation without those files from the Department of Justice. They've requested unredacted access to the files related to Zorro Ranch, but they say they've only received the fraction of the files they need, and they're now asking a judge to force the DOJ to turn those materials over.
0: Do we have any idea of what kind of information they're trying to get from these files?
3: I think the main thing that they're looking for here are the actual names of folks associated with Epstein who were associated with that property. Because, you know, they do have access to the redacted files, but the names of folks are largely redacted there. So it's really difficult to investigate potential co-conspirators when you don't actually have their identities. Another thing they're interested in is this very concerning report that we saw come out of the Epstein files, that someone had anonymously tipped off authorities that potentially two bodies were buried at Zorro Ranch. Now, there's no evidence to back up that claim. It was just an anonymous tip. But certainly the possibility that such a thing exists, the fact that there even was a tip, really reignited concerns and prompted investigators to take another look at this. They reopened the investigation back in January. They actually searched the property in March, and the investigation has been ongoing since then.
0: We're speaking with ABC News's Peter Haralambos. Peter, where are we with the Epstein files? As I recall, Congress said you basically got to release most everything to the public, and we haven't seen it.
3: That's right. The DOJ openly acknowledges that they've withheld, at this point, thousands, if not millions, of documents that they claim were duplicative or contain sensitive information that they can't release. But the DOJ says this is a basically closed and shut matter, that they're done with this issue. They want to put it in their rearview mirror. To our understanding, there are no active investigations on the federal level into Jeffrey Epstein's criminality. To the extent that there are any investigations, it's happening at the state level, like what we're seeing in New Mexico. Todd Blanche, of course, the acting attorney general, has faced really sharp criticism over his handling of the matter. We'll see if he gets confirmed, but his stance on this has been that this is a closed issue for the DOJ, and that he doesn't want it to cloud the next few years of the Trump administration's handling of the Department of Justice.
0: Is the DOJ aware of just how much the public is infuriated by this? I just need to look at the text line every time we bring up Epstein. People are ticked off that this seems to be a long time cover up by the DOJ and, obfuscation at best.
3: I think that's completely right in terms of the public frustration. If anything, bipartisan frustration here about the way the Department of Justice has handled this, the fact that President Trump went into office saying he was going to release these files, then very much backtracked until he was forced to under the Epstein Files Transparency Act. And that being said, even though the files are out there, we have yet to see any prosecutions. Other countries, like if you look at the United Kingdom, for example, have gone forward scrutinizing public officials, removing folks even from office. At this point in the United States, it does not appear we're going to see another Epstein associate at this point get prosecuted, which, of course, is something that the DOJ is aware of, but at this point is not doing anything to change.
0: So what would a victory look like if AG Torres were to win this case? Would the DOJ have to reveal more?
3: I think it's a few things. I think one is vindication. It's a judge saying that the withholding of these records was unlawful. I think practically speaking, it means this investigation can go forward. Once he has this records, he claims his office can have a ton more progress in terms of actually investigating this and potentially prosecuting individuals. And it potentially moves the ball forward here in terms of what happened at this ranch. We know there were unspeakable abuse that happened there that unfortunately was not prosecuted. And their hope is that they could get some sense of justice for victims if they're able to truly investigate this.
0: And Peter, lastly, what are the next steps you're watching for as you've been following the Epstein files for quite a long time?
3: I think one interesting indicator of how this is going to work out is a separate case filed by an independent journalist who sued that the DOJ failed to turn over the files as requested, as ordered by the Epstein Files Transparency Act. A judge actually agreed and said that the DOJ violated that law and ordered the DOJ to turn over some of those records. The DOJ is continuing to fight that. They've given the records to the judge, who's kind of making a determination about whether the withholding of those records were appropriate. But I think the outcome of that case is going to be very indicative of whether or not there is kind of a legal recourse here in terms of the Epstein files not being fully released. Another thing is Thomas Massie has introduced a new Epstein files law, basically trying to create more legal standing for folks to sue about this botched release of records. If that gains traction as well, that would be very interesting to see.
0: Peter Hallalambos with ABC News. Peter, thanks for your time this morning. It's coming up on 8:23. We check traffic every 10 minutes. Here's Ted Beener.
6: Thanks, Charlie. This traffic report is brought to you by D.R. Horton. On southbound I-5 near Lake City Way, it looks like we've got a crash over on the left shoulder there. And on southbound 405 near the top of Kennedale Hill, traffic volume through the construction zone there is creating a slowdown from near the Newcastle exit. Elsewhere, other slowdowns, they include northbound 167 from north of Sumner into Pacific and from State Route 18 to near Willis. Northbound 405 is stacked with cars from the Renton Curves to past Sunset, and we've got slowing approaching I-90 into downtown Bellevue. And northbound I-5 slows at times from near 320th down the South Center Hill and from Albro into downtown. Now, from the north end, southbound I-5, that is a sluggish drive from 145th into downtown, and southbound 405 has got brake lights from Canyon Park to the 160th interchange and from Totem Lake to near Northeast 70th. Drive times, Everett to Seattle, Bellevue, both of those are close to an hour. From the south end, Federal Way to Seattle is eased to 46 minutes, 30 of those are from South Center. Puyallup to Renton is 38 minutes, and Renton to Bellevue is now 34 minutes. 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I'm Ted Beener.
0: Smoky, hot day ahead. 88 the high in Seattle. 86 tomorrow. Smoke starts to clear out starting today and through the weekend. It'll dissipate gradually. Weekend highs will be in the low 80s. Right now, it's 63 in Seattle. Coming up are the day's top stories. And Kyra News Radio's Luke Doozy with a suspicious death discovered along a Seattle trail. He'll break it down coming up on Seattle's Morning News.
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13: 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Biggs orcas hunted through Rosario Strait and Deception Pass, and gray whales fed in the shallows of Saratoga Passage. Minke whales cut across the Strait of Juan de Fuca. A sea otter munched breakfast at Tern Island. Tufted puffins motored around Smith Island, and more than 40 white pelicans gathered on Minor Island. 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
0: Good morning, it's 8:30. I'm Charlie Harger. Seattle police are investigating a suspicious death. This is after firefighters discovered possible human remains while putting out a brush fire near I-5. Cairo News Radio's Luke Ducey is tracking the story and joins us live with the latest.
21: Yeah, police say just yesterday evening, a driver spotted flames in the Greenbelt area just east of I-5. This is right before the I-90 interchange, and they called 911. If you're watching on our YouTube channel, we've been showing you all morning. This happened on the Mountain to Sound Trail, according to police. So we've got a photo from police of the scene with yellow police tape up. And then I've got a map of the area as well. You see that red line there? That's the trail. And no doubt you've seen, if this is your commute, part of your commute on I-5, no doubt you've seen this area. This is, you know, again, I-5, just on the right side if you're going north. It's that green belt right before I-90. It's, you know, all the graffiti on the rocks there. There have been a lot of homeless encampments back up in there. You've probably seen people up in there with, makeshift houses and tents. When firefighters got there, police say they discovered what appeared to be human remains. Homicide detectives are now leading that investigation. They're calling this a suspicious death. They have not released any information, though, about the victim. May be way too early to tell. And what may have caused the fire either. We don't have that. But anyone with information, police are asking you to call them, notify SPD right away. Charlie?
0: Luke Ducey reporting live. It's now 8:31. The Spokane County Sheriff is urging patience as crews continue to battle those massive destructive wildfires, which have damaged or destroyed at last count 846 structures and forced 60,000 people from their homes.
1: Even though crews are getting lines around the Spokane complex, and even though it only jumped by about 2 acres overnight, Spokane County Sheriff John Knowles says they won't be doing any major downgrading of the evacuation levels for several days.
22: We have many, many encounters with citizens who are angry. They're trying to push past. We really need to have this kind of behavior stop.
1: He says more fires are likely, and not only that, before they lift any evacuation orders, they need to be sure the fire lines will hold. Frank Lindsay, Cairo News Radio.
0: Donations are pouring in from across the region as communities rally to support Spokane families devastated by those fires. Cairo 7 TV's Elle Thomas has that part of the story.
23: Well, more than 26,000 emergency supplies have been delivered, including air purifiers, masks, and hygiene kits. Amazon's disaster relief team donating all of that. Pallets were brought in from California, sorted in Pierce County, and then sent to Spokane County. It says more deliveries are on the way, too.
0: At 8:33, we check traffic on the 3s. Sully's off today, so here's Ted Beener.
6: Thank you, Charlie. This traffic report is brought to you by Seattle Sports. The good news is traffic volumes are showing signs of easing. However, on northbound I-5 on the off-ramp to State Route 167, brand-new crash there that's blocking the off-ramp. So if that is your commute, just be aware of that. Elsewhere, we've got some slowdowns, such as southbound I-5 from 145th into downtown. Southbound 405 has got a lot of congestion from Canyon Park to the 160th interchange and again from Tunnel Lake to near Northeast 70th. From the south end, northbound I-5 has got slowing down the South Center Hill and from Alboro into downtown. Northbound 167 pauses from State Route 18 to near Willis. And northbound 405 has got brake lights from the Renton curves up into Newcastle. The Narrows and Lake Bridges are moving well. Drive times Tacoma to Seattle, that has improved to just under an hour. Auburn to Renton is 20 minutes. Renton to Bellevue, unfortunately, has climbed to 40 minutes. And from the north end, Linwood to Seattle is 57 minutes, while to Bellevue, that is down to 48 minutes. 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I'm Ted Beater.
0: A lot of smoke in Seattle right now. It's 63. We're headed for a high in the upper 80s. This is Seattle's Morning News.
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0: It's been a smoky, hot week so far here in the Seattle area. Sun is here to stay, but we have made it through the worst of the smoke At least I hope so. Let's call up meteorologist Scott Sistek from the Emerald City Weather Blog. Hey, Scott, the title on your most recent post says there's sunlight at the end of the tunnel. What's going on here?
2: Right. So I think we were past the peak last night, although looking at it this morning, it's not as cleared out as I had hoped for looking at the stats this morning. So it doesn't look like the wind that we were kind of expecting. We weren't expecting a lot of wind last night, but I thought we'd get like a little bit of a, marine push last night. Didn't really materialize. So we do still have quite a bit of smoke out there this morning and not a lot of wind to move it around. So I think today may end up being one more day kind of in the gunk here. I think it'll be a little better than yesterday, but probably still pretty noticeable. I think we have to wait until tonight. The odds or the setup looks much better to at least get a, weak to moderate marine push that will come in here and start finally blowing the smoke out of here.
0: It's an absolute disaster in Spokane. Those fires continue to rage. Is that where we're getting this smoke from?
2: Some of it's from not just specifically the Spokane fire. There's lots of fires over there, but we've been getting some of it's from Eastern Washington. Some of it maybe a little bit from the Eastern Oregon fire. Some of it's been from the Canadian fires. The winds kind of veered a little bit. It wasn't just due from the east. We had a little northeast wind. We've had some north wind. So it's kind of been a hodgepodge of smoke. It's just there's so many fires burning in the west right now that, there's a lot of wind directions that can blow our way that are going to tap into some smoke and push it here. But I think a vast majority of our smoke is Eastern Washington, but it's not all of it.
0: So if we have wind blowing the smoke, eventually blowing it away, what does that mean for wind in Eastern Washington with all those fires still burning?
2: Right. So there it's a bad choice for Eastern Washington. Your choice is either it's calm, the winds are calm, but then it's really hot and dry. And then sometimes you get the east wind, which pushes it into central Washington. Or we get, this west wind that's coming in here that's going to push our smoke away. That west wind's going to go over into Eastern Washington as well. And that will start ventilating a bit and mix things up. But that west wind also makes it more fire weather danger because you're thinking, okay, well, it's hot, it's dry. And now it's really windy. And so any of these fires, like unfortunately we saw in Spokane, it's easy to start a fire right now. And once a fire starts, it's really easy for it to spread. And everything's so dry, the wind just blows it over and it's just like, the worst case scenario. So we are looking at, I don't want to say an exact same situation for Friday, Saturday, a similar situation is going to be windy over there. Not quite as windy as it was Saturday. So we're taking it a couple notches down. I just looked. The Storm Prediction Center that put out that really dire warning for Spokane last weekend, the particularly dangerous situation, critical fire danger, right now they have it at just elevated. It's still a couple days out. That's like their lowest rung of their alert. So they're still talking about, yes, there may be some fire danger. It's going to be windy. It's going to be dry. It's going to be hot, but not quite as historic critical conditions as Saturday, but still something we really need to keep an eye on because it's going to make any of the fires there that are already burning easier to spread. Any new fires that start are going to be easy to grow as well.
0: Pay very close attention if you are in Eastern Washington this Absolutely. Weekend to the forecast. What are the forecast conditions for us west of the mountains this weekend?
2: So if we were to take the smoke out of the equation, it would be a really nice forecast coming up here. Once those west winds come in tonight, they kind of hang with us through the weekend and to the middle of next week. So we're looking at, the smoke's out of here. It's sunny. It's, brief morning clouds and then upper 70s and low 80s for highs. So very pleasant over here. For Eastern Washington, the winds, it should be better. The winds will calm down into Saturday and then it'll be calmer over there. They'll have a little bit of the wind. It'll be a little cooler over there. Not a whole lot, but better next week. And then what we're keeping an eye on is, okay, we've gotten through this round of smoke. Does it come back? And at the moment, there is nothing concrete in the long-range forecast that says the east wind is coming back. There have been some little hints here and there in the far long range, like end of next week. That's like, well, maybe it looks a little warm in Seattle again. But I've also seen some that, a couple of days ago looked like it was going to cool off. So at the moment, once we get through this, at least for Western Washington, I think we're okay for a while. I can't say we're okay for the rest of summer, but okay for a while.
0: Scott Sistek, Emerald City Weather Blog. Scott, thanks for your time this morning.
2: Sure thing. Thanks, Charlie.
0: Ted, real quick, you are also a meteorologist. I'm curious, if we didn't have the smoke happening right now, kind of filtering the sunlight, would it be a lot warmer than the 89 or whatever the forecast high is today?
6: Yeah, I think we would have been knocking at the door of the daily temperature records for today. So it probably knocks it down maybe close to 5 degrees
0: from what
6: it normally would be. Just keep in mind that sunlight coming in from outer space is bouncing off the smoke and heading back out into space. So a lot of that insulation does not have the opportunity to reach us down here.
0: I always feel smart when I talk to you. Okay. What's coming up in traffic?
6: Well, unfortunately, I've got an update thanks to the tech line on that crash on the off-ramp on northbound I-5 to State Route 167. Details coming shortly.
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0: 8:43, we check traffic on the 3. Sully's off. Ted Beener's here.
6: All right, thank you, Charlie. This traffic report is brought to you by Subaru of Puyallup. An update on the text line on that northbound I-5 off-ramp to State Route 167. That crash involves a tandem dump truck where the second tandem has tipped over, dumping its load onto the roadway. So this scene is going to take quite a while to clear. Take alternates. Again, this is northbound I-5 on the off-ramp to State Route 167. And on the text line, they say a lot of folks are trying to take the next exit, which is Porter-Tacoma Road. It's getting jammed up there, so just be aware of that. Elsewhere, slowdowns include northbound 167 from State Route 18 to near 15th. Northbound 405 has got brake lights from the Renton curves to past Sunset and more slowing approaching I-90 into downtown Bellevue. And northbound I-5, that slows as you go from about Albro into downtown. From the north end, southbound I-5 is sluggish from 145th into downtown, and southbound 405 has got braking from Canyon Park to the 160th interchange and from near 85th to 520. Drive times, Everett to Seattle, Bellevue, both of those are close to 55 minutes. Coming in from the south end, Federal Way to Seattle is east of 40 minutes. 30 of those are from South Center. 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
0: Smoky and hot in Seattle today, a high of 88. A little less smoke tomorrow, 86. Low 80s and clearer for the weekend. Right now in Seattle, it's 63. Coming up, G. Scott stops by. 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G. will offer his thoughts coming up next on Seattle's Morning News.
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26: Yeah, I want to talk about Amazon.
0: Okay.
26: In the wake of the tragic shooting at the Bite of Seattle, as we all know, a lot of people impacted, families, lives taken. My heart goes out to those families impacted by the loss of life and all those that were there. But it's also left emotional scars for the vendors. So a lot of these vendors, they lost food, equipment, cash, days of business. Now Amazon is stepping up with a $350,000 donation to help out these vendors recover. Some of these vendors will get and receive up to about $5,000. I got to call it and say it when it's deserved. Well done, Amazon. This is awesome. This is what being a big company in this area and you coming out and you making this big difference, and you didn't have to, but you did it. I myself spend a lot of times. I've criticized big companies like Amazon in the past. I just want to really give them credit. So when David Burbank gave me the list of topics to talk about, And when and I saw Amazon on that list doing what they have done, I love this so much. Matter of fact, I would love to continue to see more of this. You know, I'm one of those. I criticize big companies for a lot of things and whatever. But when there's credit to be given, I want to give this credit.
0: So walk me through your thinking here, because when you walked in, I didn't know where you'd be coming down on this, because I could see one version of G not happy that is only $350,000.
26: Right.
0: And I can see this version of G as well, who's like, hey, they stepped up. Everybody's getting $5,000.
26: Have you ever heard the saying, and is better than Nan? Mm. Right. Like, this is kind of how I feel. And I get you. There is a version of me, right, that would look at a company like Amazon and be like, well, $350,000 back when I was younger, when I'd go to ask my grandmother for some money, she'd say, come on over here, baby. And she'd reach right in her bra and she'd get it. Like, I know, I would assume that Amazon has $350,000 just right there. However, I'm going to still give them credit. Because, and the reason why I am taking this route, Charlie, and I'm glad you asked me that, is because usually when something like this happens, it's very rare that people say, hey, what about the vendors that were impacted? What about the people there? Like those little things. And so when this thing has happened, I know right now there has been a lot to do with, you know, there's been talked about the former chief and his tax lien and his settlement. There's been more energy on that than it has been about, hey, do we have a description yet of the alleged suspect or suspects that are still out there on the loose? So when it comes to this, I never thought about the vendors myself. Mm. And the fact that Amazon helped remind people like me, hey, what about the vendors that lost food, equipment, and cash? Yeah, I got to give them that response.
0: How many Amazon boxes do you have in your recycle pile right now?
26: A lot.
0: Isn't it crazy? I mean, it just like it builds up. I'm going to myself, why would I go to a local shop? That shouldn't be going through my head. But like,
26: let me ask this for you.
0: Yeah.
26: When is the last time that you're like, oh, you know what? I'm going to go to the store. I need this. And either one of two things happens. One, you can't find this because they don't have it.
0: Right.
26: And two, it takes you forever because this is a store maybe that you don't usually go to. And it's taking you forever to find what this is.
0: To figure it out.
26: Or when there's been a time on Monday, you're like, oh, I need to stop at the store. And here's on Thursday, you're like, oh, I still haven't gone to the store. So sometimes, you know, the number one place where I figure out things that I need for some reason is right after work. That's when I order stuff. And I don't know. Do you got some Amazon boxes at home?
0: Oh, man. We just had. So we had both the kids' birthdays in the past 6 weeks or so. So, you know, all of that's coming in. And I, you know, I'm the one who has to break everything down. You know, kids don't need to break it down. Dad needs to break it down. Bring out. I use a steak knife, by the way. I don't know what you use, but I've got a steak knife that I just use to rip through those boxes.
26: I literally have just a box cutter that's sitting right there in the garage.
0: A dedicated.
26: But you know, what do you got? David, you got to look on your face.
11: Yeah, you just use your hands, man. All you got to do with any of these boxes is you apply pressure to the side of the box where the seam is taped.
0: Yeah.
11: That pops the tape out. You rip the tape off and you just pull apart the box.
26: David.
11: It's easy.
26: Question.
11: Yeah.
26: Were you a Boy Scout?
11: No, but I unboxed many things throughout my years in food service and retail. Okay. So I know how to break down a box without a knife very well.
26: You sounded really like an expert when you were talking about that box. Both Charlie and I looking like, oh, had no idea. But I will say, I just thought about something. I would probably be more upset if I am in charge of the boxes, the Amazon boxes at my house. I'd probably be really upset if most of the boxes I were breaking down were not
0: recycled.
26: No, not for me. like if it was for everyone, like I'm constantly, hey, you do your own box. But it's just,
0: yeah. Gene Ursula Show coming up, night and noon.
26: See you soon.
0: It's time to check traffic. We check in with Ted Beener.
13: I got a question for David.
6: When I break down a whole bunch of boxes, my hands start to get really raw. So I use gloves for that. How about you?
11: Yeah, that is the pro move, is the gloves. Honestly, gloves when you're doing any handiwork.
26: No knife, but
11: I'll
26: use a glove.
11: Yeah.
6: All right. This traffic report is brought to you by the Seattle Mariners on the northbound I-5 off-ramp to State Route 167. A tandem duck truck has lost its second tandem. It's tipped over and it's dumped its load. That exit is closed until further notice. This scene is going to take quite a while to clear. Take alternates. Keep in mind the Port of Tacoma Road exit. That has become a busy place. Elsewhere, we've got slowdowns such as southbound I-5 from 145th into downtown. Southbound 405 has got congestion from Canyon Park to the 160th interchange and again from Totem Lake to 520. From the south end, northbound I-5's got slowing from Alboro into downtown. Northbound 167 pauses from State Route 18 to near Willis and again from before 180th to 405. And northbound 405 is sluggish from the Renton curves all the way into downtown Bellevue. The Narrows and Lake Bridges are moving well. Don't miss the biggest event of the year at T-Mobile Park, 50 Seasons Celebration Night on August 8th. 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
3: ABC News, I'm Sherry Preston. The Senate Homeland Security Committee has voted along party lines to hold Dr. Anthony Fauci in contempt for not answering any of its questions last week about the origins of COVID. Growing concern about the dwindling supplies of air defense missiles in the national stockpile thanks to the war with Iran.
5: We're talking about the THAAD missile system. We're talking about the Patriot missile system. A think tank earlier this month put out information that said that the Patriot missiles have been depleted by two-thirds and the THAADs by half. We have confirmed that reporting. We also know from U.S. officials that the number of TACM and PRISM missiles are, quote, extremely low.
3: ABC Pentagon reporter Louis Martinez. Two Israeli soldiers were killed in an explosion in southern Lebanon today. The first Israeli death since a shaky truce between Israel and Hezbollah nearly 2 months ago. Trump administration says it's planning to completely overhaul the Head Start program. This is ABC News. A relatively rare manslaughter charge filed against an Israeli settler in the killing of a Palestinian activist in the West Bank a year ago. Such cases usually end in no charges being filed. Researchers have identified a new dinosaur species that roamed northwest New Mexico 73 million years ago.
7: It's been 21 years since a small piece of skull was discovered in New Mexico's San Juan Basin.
17: People oftentimes think of these as a eureka moment, which is wonderful, and sometimes that does happen.
7: Stephen Jasinski of the New Mexico Museum of Natural History and Science.
17: Oftentimes what you get are lots of tiny eureka moments that all build up.
7: 2 decades later, the fossil has been identified as belonging to Dinovenator robustus, a fierce feathered omnivore about 8 feet long and weighing up to 300 pounds. Jim Ryan, ABC News.
3: Parts of the country where that dinosaur was found, the Southwest, broiling once again, 112 degrees in Las Vegas, and the heat is stretching up into Seattle that far. I'm Sherry Preston, ABC News.
22: The man accused of intentionally setting one of the most devastating wildfires in our state is due back in court today. But first, let's get a check on the roads with KIRO News Radio's Ted Beener.
6: This traffic report is brought to you by Lake Washington Windows and Doors. The northbound I-5 off-ramp to State Route 167 is closed thanks to a tandem dump truck that lost its load from its second tandem. This scene is going to take quite a while to clear. Take alternates. Keep in mind the Port of Tacoma Road, the next exit, that has become a busy place as drivers are using that as an alternate. From 54th, you can take Valley Ave as another alternate to head towards State Route 167. Elsewhere, the morning commute is winding down. Some drive times, Everett to Seattle, Bellevue, both of those are close to an hour. Coming in from the south end, Federal Way to Seattle is east to 37 minutes. 30 of those are from South Center. Puyallup to Renton is dropped to 35 minutes, and Renton to Bellevue, that's still holding firm right around 37 minutes. 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
22: Good morning, I'm Katrina Gashard. A fourth wildfire has caused more evacuations in the Spokane area. Firefighters continue making progress against the other three fires there, while thousands of residents remain evacuated from their homes. And even in a time of devastation, the Spokane community is helping each other instead of themselves.
23: You can't help but get emotional about it because it's so incredible to see people come together.
28: JK Boots is hooking up fire crews who desperately need new boots.
23: That guy had his boots duct taped, you know, and so that's just so terrible. That's so sad. Can't happen. You know, we can't let that happen.
28: He says they've already given away more than 50 pairs so far.
29: Yeah, I think my toes will have circulation again.
28: Spokane County deputies say people are donating food, drinks, hygiene items, and more.
22: That was KIRO 7 TV's Brooke Griffin reporting. Seattle police are investigating a suspicious death after firefighters discovered possible human remains while putting out a brush fire near I-5. Cairo News Radio's Luke Ducey has more.
0: Wednesday evening, a driver spotted flames in the Greenbelt just east of I-5 and called 911. Firefighters say they discovered possible human remains along the Mountain to Sound Trail. Homicide detectives are now leading that investigation. They're calling this a suspicious death, but so far no information about the victim or what may have caused the fire. Anyone with information is asked to contact Seattle Police. Luke Ducey, Cairo News Radio.
22: A man wanted in connection with two separate shootings died by suicide after an hours-long SWAT standoff in Kent. Kent police say the 20-year-old suspect barricaded himself inside a home near Meridian Elementary yesterday afternoon. There was a sniper in position and drones in the air. Neighbor Steve Johnson was home when it all started.
4: I came out and noticed a car was blocking the road and thought maybe somebody had some kind of medical emergency, so I went out to check on him, and it was obviously a law enforcement officer.
22: Negotiators were able to get the family members out safely, but officers later heard a gunshot from inside. After breaching the home, SWAT officers found the suspect dead from a self-inflicted gunshot wound. A $10 million payday for a Washington poker player.
8: The kid from Spokane, Washington, has just won the main event. Lucas Jumalon is the 2026 main event champion, Ali.
22: That sound courtesy of ESPN, the 22-year-old defeating more than 9,200 competitors to claim the championship bracelet and that $10 million prize. Lucas Jumalon is the second youngest main event winner in tournament history. And now to your Cairo News Radio forecast. We're off to another smoky and mild start to the day with air quality in the unhealthy range. It'll also be warmer today with highs in the mid-80s. Right now, it's about 68 in downtown Seattle. I'm Katrina Gashard. 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
2: Hey, good morning, everybody. It is the G and Ursula Show. Grateful that you're hanging out with us today. Good morning to you, Ursula.
3: Good morning. It is Thursday, August 6th. And you just heard in Katrina's newscast, it is still smoky. And coming up at 9:33, is your kids' outdoor activity going to be canceled because of all the smoke? Well, it may depend less on the air than on who is in charge. We'll talk about that. And also the debate reviving COVID-era questions about risk and what is best for your children. Will also tell you why extreme heat could get you bumped from your next flight, G. Muckleshoot Casino and Resort text line is 888-973-5476, 888-973-CAIRO.
2: Let's get to it. Top stories of the day brought to you by Pendergast Law.
3: Governor Bob Ferguson is now thanking President Trump for quickly approving federal disaster assistance for the Spokane wildfires and is inviting him to come see the devastation firsthand. The FEMA aid is going to help cover evacuations, search and rescue operations, emergency shelter, food and water across six counties now and three tribal nations. Nearly 850 homes and buildings have already been destroyed, and the sheriff is saying it's going to be a while before people can return to the area to check on what's left.
4: We are not going to be downgrading these zones in any large way for many, many more days to come.
3: Investigators say Aaron Farinacci is accused of deliberately starting the Old Trails fire. The causes of the two other ones remain under investigation, although one may have been accidentally started by a person. The three fires, G, have burned more than 10,400 acres. I was trying to get a visual of that. That is a 4-mile by 4-mile block of land. We're talking about the equivalent of 8,000 football fields.
2: I love Governor Ferguson and what he has been doing. I think that this is what real leadership looks like. This is a situation where he's not trying to score political points or make anything political. He has done everything that a leader should do. The first thing he did was he reached out to the president, had a conversation. After that conversation, he thanked the president. After that, he invited the president and his people to come out here to the state of Washington. This is what I'm saying right here. I love how he has been this entire time. That stood out to me. And like, this is what we want. This type of thing, when our state and people of Spokane, people are hurting, first responders are having to do their job. I just love how quick, how much leadership that Governor Ferguson has shown in this whole thing.
3: And I am thankful that it sounds like President Trump and the administration have approved those federal dollars, which should never even be in question, because obviously this is one of the worst disasters that region has faced. I mean, we're talking about 60,000 people who are still evacuated, still not knowing where they're going to live. We're talking about 850 homes and buildings. One of the things that is remarkable is that so far we have not heard of any fatalities.
2: That's good.
3: Which is incredible, really. And the sheriff did say, we're not sure. We can't say for sure, because how do you account for someone who maybe doesn't have someone checking in on them, maybe an elderly person? But the fact that there has been so much destruction and we have not seen loss of life yet is actually very fortunate. Do want to bring up, though, that the FBI is now going after reckless drone operators who interfered with firefighting aircraft over those Spokane wildfires 4 times on Sunday. Drones flew into restricted airspace, forcing planes and helicopters out of the sky while flames threatened homes. And now the FBI-led counter-drone task force, which was actually used during Seattle's World Cup matches, is now in Spokane. They're detecting the drones, they're disabling them, and then they're tracking down the people who are flying them. Since Sunday, the team has detected 26 drones and has contacted 4 operators who could now face felony charges and fines of up to $100,000. And why is this so serious? It's not just about, oh, people wanting to get their video, but they say that losing even 30 minutes of aerial firefighting could mean the difference between dozens more homes being destroyed.
2: Yeah. So I'm going to go 2 ways on this one right here. One, it's terrible that this has happened, and

0: they have to take care of this and have to delay putting out the fires because of these drones. That is awful. The second thing I wanted to say on this is that I don't think that when people put their drones out there, I don't, in my heart, I think a lot of them are just trying to get content, which is not always that great, but they're trying to get content. I don't think that the people are being malicious for doing this. I don't think that they're trying to, let me do this so I can mess things up for the first responders and those trying to put out the fires. With that being said, they're going to have consequences. And the reason why you're going to have consequences is so therefore in the future, people know, hey, don't do that drone. When they did over in Spokane, them folks had to pay serious fines. I think that's what has to happen. But again, in my heart, I don't think of the 27, I don't think 27 of them set out to be malicious and really try to mess things up. Same thing with World Cup coverage and everything like that. A lot of people was just trying to get that content and trying to get that whole deal. So that's my honest
1: opinion. Yeah, you know, I don't think ignorance is a great excuse, and I hope that they face fines, the maximum fines, because if you're going to operate one of those things, you should know the rules. You should know the impacts that they could possibly have. If my home is one of those that's destroyed and I find out that a drone operator kept planes from flying to help try to put out the flames, yeah, I would not feel good saying, well, it was just someone trying to get content. That's selfish. I mean, it is absolutely selfish. And I do hope that they face some kind of charges and they face some hefty fines if they're that stupid and not realizing that they could be putting and their hobby could be detrimental to people's homes. Is Seattle trying to take money set aside for police surveillance cameras before those cameras are even fully up and running? The reason we're bringing this up is because a city council budget meeting briefing went off the rails after council member Joy Hollingsworth proposed using $250,000 from 9 vacant police surveillance positions to pay for violence interrupters through the end of the year. This is reporting from Public Cola. They're saying that the police positions are empty right now because of that whole audit. An outside group has been hired to finish a privacy and security audit of the camera program, as per the mayor. But Public Safety Committee Chair Bob Kettle says the council has already approved the cameras. They've already built privacy safeguards into the program, and they've dedicated the money to getting it running. He calls this continued delay by the mayor unconscionable, and he threatened to vote against the entire mid-year budget if any of the camera funding is diverted. The city's budget director, Chi, is also warning that Seattle police may need the money because the department appears to be over budget again. But Joy Hollingsworth says the violence prevention funding would only be needed through December, and King County is expected to take over the cost of that next year.
0: So this is one of those where I agree with Joy Hollingsworth on this. And the reason why I agree with Joy Hollingsworth on this, and by the way, I understand what Bob Kettle is saying. Bob Kettle is saying, hey, let's turn the cameras on. And to which it's August right now, and we have it to the end of the year. Katie Wilson is not turning on the cameras. Katie Wilson will turn the cameras on for the guest for World Cup. But in this situation, she's not going to. So Bob Kettle is banking on continuing to keep the pressure on so that Katie Wilson will turn. She's not turning them on. So in the meantime, the money, the $250,000 that's there, will just sit there. So from August to December, if the cameras don't come on, that money sits there. And then in January, it gets replenished. So in this article, she's asking about her district, Central District, Cap Hill, all that, is to get community violence disruptors to take that money and take people on the ground, the Thursday, Friday, Saturday, the late nights, to actually have people on the ground doing things, or else the money is just sitting there. So my question to everyone is, what would you rather do? Would you rather bank on Katie Wilson and that administration turning those cameras on? Or would you rather have something done and while knowing that money will just sit there if the cameras don't go on?
1: I actually agree with Bob Kettle. And I think that this audit is going to show that they are already taking the precautions that are necessary to build those privacy safeguards. And I think removing this takes off the pressure from the mayor. And I think this mayor needs to have constant pressure to do the right thing. And I agree with Bob.
0: You think she's going to turn? Can I ask a question? So I'll say this, and fair, I understand how anybody would agree with Bob. So I'm going to ask you this right now. It is August 6th today. From now until December, do you think Katie Wilson will turn the cameras on? And oh, by the way, when we talk about cameras, I'm not talking about the traffic cameras. I'm not talking about the privacy cameras. We're talking about police cameras in those areas. Just so we're clear, today, there's only four areas that have police cameras. In the Central District, there are no police cameras right now. It would take 7 to 8 months to put those up. So my question right now to you, do you think Katie Wilson from August 7th now to December is going to be like, you know what? Let's do something with the cameras.
1: I think the audit is supposed to be done this fall, right? I mean, it's supposed to be completed this fall. I don't know what Katie Wilson's going to do. I don't have a whole lot of faith in her, but I do believe that that money that was set aside for these cameras that's already been approved needs to go for those cameras versus putting it into, Joy Hollingsworth is doing what a council member should do. She is pushing for something within her district. I absolutely understand that as well. But again, my belief is, this should go towards something that has already been approved by this council, and the mayor needs to continue to have the pressure put on her.
0: So if the mayor does not, then the $250,000 goes nowhere. That money is only for that. So the $250,000 just goes away.
1: Yeah.
0: That is the best. So everybody right now, Bob Kettle is banking on the mayor's office going ahead and just being like, okay, let's go ahead. We'll commit to the cameras, to which she hasn't shown that type of energy at all. And if it doesn't happen, that $250,000 is wasted.
1: I guess we'll see. Okay, for the first time in years, Seattle area home buyers may finally have the upper hand. More homes are hitting the market, fewer are selling, and in King County, there's actually more than 3 months of inventory, which is the largest supply in at least a decade. The Seattle Times reports pending sales fell 11% countywide in July, while Seattle and the East Side saw drops of 16 to 17%. But before you start rejoicing, if you're a buyer, it's not exactly a buyer's paradise because mortgage rates are still around 6.5%. And the median King County home is still near $1 million. So buyers who can afford to move now have more choices and more room to negotiate. Sellers, meanwhile, may need to lower the price or make repairs or simply just wait until someone bites or the market improves. It's even worse for condo owners because they're moving even slower. King County now has nearly 6 months of condo inventory.
0: I'm glad that we're talking about this topic. I was just on the phone yesterday with my financial advisor talking about the purchase of a home somewhere. And right now in Seattle, this particular topic, here's two reasons why everything is frozen. One, like you just said, people that want to buy are waiting for the interest rates to drop. Two, people that want to sell are locked in to their 3% mortgage. So they're like, hey, I'm happy with this mortgage. Let me see what's happening. And one of the conversations I had yesterday was simple. All of us, whatever decision you want to make, you can't wait for the headline. You can't wait for the experts. You can't wait for G and Ursula to talk about this topic. You need to do what's right for you and your family. You need to do quality of life, whatever you think. You cannot wait for the timing on what the experts say. So in Seattle, it's tough because it's frozen right now. I mean, there's a lot of things. Nobody's moving. Everybody's waiting. You're waiting for the interest rates to drop. You're waiting because, hey, I don't want to get rid of this 3% mortgage or 3.5% mortgage.
1: Or so you're waiting, you're not sure if you're going to still have your job.
0: That's a real thing, too.
1: Yeah.
0: Right? Especially in this area where we have seen so many tech jobs go away.
1: I was looking, though, just as I was thinking, how much has it changed? When was the last time we said it's closer to a buyer's market? So 5 years ago, buyers were fighting over crumbs. And at that time, King County had 2 weeks of single family inventory in July of 2021 compared to about three and a half months or close to 3.5 months. So that's six times as much supply. And back then, a King County house sold for $871,000 median. And today it is $995,000. But like you said, I mean, when it comes to the mortgage rates were around 2.8% in July of 2021 compared to the 6.5% or close to 7% right now. And if you boil that down, if you put 20% down on each year's median priced house, principal and interest would go from $2,860 a month to $5,115 a month.
0: Man, it's real out here.
1: Yeah. So I was looking like, okay, are there any places that are bucking the trend? Pierce County is bucking the price trend. Median single family prices went up by 2%.
0: Mm-hmm.
1: Snohomish fell 6%. Kitsap fell 1%. And King County has been relatively flat. But there are still in King County some areas that are doing real well.
0: Mm-hmm.
1: For example, Kent, Enumclaw. So I look at that as, hey, people are still able to find a lot of more house for your buck in Kent and Enumclaw. But the other thing is there are still people who are willing to fork out some big change. Queen Anne and Magnolia up.
0: Yeah. And look, In the Seattle area, we all know what happens, right? Like, if it does get to the buyer's market again, if it does get to the point where the interest rates drop and everything, like, okay, yes, I'm getting ready to go buy a home. Oh, the interest rates have dropped to 3-4%. You know what's going to happen. All the rich folks come in, cash offers, $15,000, $30,000 over asking price. So, again, if you are trying to buy and you're sitting here waiting, do what you gotta do. Do it now. And then if it drops, you go ahead and you get make hay during that time.
1: But to your point, though, Queen Anne and Magnolia, prices went up 7% and sales still went up. So people were still willing to fork over some money, some pricey neighborhoods.
0: Yeah. Okay. Hey, at 9:47, they said G's taking the wheel. I got a good conversation for you, and it has to do with PCC. Shout out to PCC. I like that place. But up next, will your child get to participate in outdoor events? Well, it depends on where you live and who's in charge. We got to talk about the AQI in neighborhoods next. Jen Ursula.
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26: Good morning. I'm Katrina Gashard. President Trump's pick for Attorney General Todd Blanch has his confirmation in jeopardy once more as several Republican lawmakers threaten to vote no. ABC's Catherine Folders has more on what happens if Blanch cannot secure the congressional support he needs to pass through the confirmation process.
0: If he doesn't have the support, which is hanging by a thread, Trump has signaled is that he will just keep him acting attorney general. He can do that. So not really much will change there. I guess the only thing that would change is that Todd Blanche would actually still be also the deputy attorney general. So it wouldn't allow Blanche to then put in a deputy under him. But for all intents and purposes, Blanche will still remain at the Justice Department.
26: The man arrested on suspicion of setting one of four fires in Spokane is scheduled to be arraigned in court this morning. Cairo News Radio's Luke Ducey reports, according to court documents, the suspect had a lighter and waterproof matches on him.
2: When police arrested 37-year-old Aaron Farinacci Monday, they say 11 of those waterproof matches were missing from the pack. Farinacci said he bought the matches to light cigarettes when his lighter didn't work. Prosecutors say he was contacted by investigators in connection with two other fires, including one at a state park in August last year. He also served 10 years in prison in Arizona for killing his father after an argument over who would do the dishes. Farinacci remains behind bars on $1 million bail. Luke Ducey, Cairo News Radio.
26: Meanwhile, Governor Bob Ferguson has invited President Trump to see the fire damage and devastation in Spokane. In a post on social media, Governor Ferguson invited the president or anyone from his administration to fly to witness the devastation firsthand, to meet people who have lost so much, and to help thank our first responders. At least 60,000 people have been evacuated and over 800 structures have been damaged or destroyed. Wildfire smoke has degraded air quality across much of the region here in Western Washington.
3: In Maple Valley yesterday, levels were clocked at unhealthy.
4: For me, even at a level that's not considered unhealthy, just the burning and the scratchy, you know, the itchy eyes and the irritation in the lungs is enough that I don't really want to be out there.
3: Maple Valley was one of many cities that had to cancel outdoor events like pickleball and move summer camps and other activities inside. For now, keep in mind these safety tips. You can keep your windows and doors closed, run AC or an air purifier if you have one.
26: That was Cairo 7 TV's Tyra Majors reporting. And now to your Cairo News Radio real-time traffic. Northbound I-5, that off-ramp that's connecting you to State Route 167, is still closed thanks to that tandem dump truck. Other drive times right now, Everett to Linwood is going to take you at least 35 minutes. Linwood to Seattle is getting better. It's about 50 minutes right now. Renton to Bellevue is about 45 minutes. 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Download the Seattle Sports app to stay in the know with the latest news, scores, and opinions about your favorite teams. For your forecast, the haze continues, but air quality is slowly but surely improving today. Highs will be in the mid-80s. Right now, it's about 68 in downtown Seattle. I'm Katrina Gashard. 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
5: Welcome back to the Gian Ursula Show. Muckleshoot Casino and Resort text line 888-973-5476, 888-973-CAIRO. How are you doing with all the smoke? Have you changed any of your activities because of the wildfire smoke and the bad air quality? And the reason we're asking this is that a lot of folks are asking, what are the guidelines when it comes to kids' activities being canceled? And the answer really is it depends based on where you live and who's in charge. So, for example, in Maple Valley, with an AQI, this is air quality index, at a high of 118 yesterday, that city canceled pickleball. They sent beach staff home and they moved summer camps along and other activities indoors. But there are other cities that also had similar or even worse air quality, and they didn't go as far as that. For example, Tacoma said it would just monitor the conditions and then would make changes as needed instead of canceling everything. Bellevue ended up canceling one outdoor movie, but kept most of its recreation programs going. Same goes for much of Seattle. Outdoor programming proceeded as normal, but they did give warnings. And then it comes to private organizations. They're also having to make the calls. There are all kinds of outdoor events for kids, from day camps to swim lessons, sports like baseball or soccer. Even daycares have to make a call whether to let kids outdoors. And we talked about this briefly yesterday, and where it was it going too far. And now, seeing that everyone has their different rules, what are your thoughts? Should there be one universal chart that people use?
6: Trust Tree, when did y'all find out what AQI meant? I want to know. When'd you find out? I found out 3 years ago.
1: Mm-hmm.
6: And by the way, it wasn't because I was just researching it. Because in Tesla, if you got a Tesla out there, for some reason, this number came up in red. I say, well, what is that? And I had to look up what AQI meant. That's number one. Number two, look, in my neighborhood yesterday, it was 152. This morning, my wife was leaving. She just showed me it's 163 in my neighborhood.
1: Mm.
6: And yesterday when I was rolling and down, there's still construction going on in Tacoma. And the only thing I kept thinking that I had to stop. You know how sometimes you go to the construction and there's a stop sign and then they turn it around and it goes slow. When it was a stop sign and I said, man, that's a whole lot of dirt. And then the air quality is terrible like this.
1: Mm-hmm.
6: Woo. So this is what I'll say. I said this yesterday. I said it again. I am not an expert on smoke quality and air quality. But I do know this. Unfortunately, AQI has come up in our conversations way too much as of late. It seems like every year now, July, August, it's a discussion. And I don't know. I think there needs to be a little bit more uniformity across the state amongst people. We need to have this conversation. I heard that they say is over 150 is the equivalent of 7 to 10 cigarettes?
1: Yeah. Do you,
6: I don't know.
1: So basically, over 150 is considered unhealthy for sensitive groups. And so if you're part of the sensitive group, whether it's you have respiratory problems, you are of a certain age group, you should avoid strenuous outdoor activity. You should shorten or reduce your exertion. That's the guidance. If it's over 200, it's very unhealthy. Avoid strenuous outdoor activity. Move events indoors or cancel. Again, these are general rules. If it's between 0 and 50, everything's good. That's normal. 51 to 100, it's generally fine. But once you start getting into the 100 and above, and like you said, most people have never even heard of AQI or have never really given it much thought. But I think we are going to be discussing that a whole lot more.
6: I think that, and I want to just be honest. I remember about 6 or 7 years ago, they were thinking about canceling practice for Eastside Catholic because of the smoke.
1: Uh-huh.
6: I didn't know what AQI was then. They didn't even hear those letters. But I was like, well, what are we talking about? What do you mean canceling practice? Let's go. Keep going. Everybody's healthy. What I'm trying to say is that the old saying of when you know better, you start to do better.
1: Yeah.
6: And I think that you can see it now. I think we are taking it more serious today than we did 2-3 years ago, mm-hmm. or at least now. And then now we are understanding that during this time, is serious, and more people are starting to be like, hey, we should probably take precautions.
1: Well, and I think that part of this needs to be better education. I think people need to be better educated. Well, what does it mean? What does AQI mean? Why are we worried? Why would we consider canceling? What could this mean for you? I mean, it's unfortunate. I know a lot of people are saying, well, this is wussification and you need to just allow people to make those decisions. The unfortunate thing is if you are, let's say, an organization that says, yeah, we're going to still do it and we're going to still do it outdoors. Well, let's say a bunch of people have issues and you know, we're a litigious society and it's, well, you know, y'all should have known better. You should have either canceled it or made it an indoor activity because this was unhealthy.
7: The problem is though, like most of the damage that's caused from unhealthy air is a cumulative effect.
1: Mm-hmm.
7: It's unlike heat where, oh gosh, someone fell down from a heat stroke. Like clearly you should have provided water and moved it indoors. And I don't know if education is going to solve this. Because we're going to see this happening more and more with smoke events, extreme heat events. And I think we're going to fall into the same camps as we did with COVID, right? And you have, oh my gosh, the daycare, like, won't let me bring my kid there because they have the sniffles. This one will.
6: Well,
7: and, like, people are going to start getting mad and we're going to have political fights about this stuff.
1: Absolutely. And they're already happening.
6: So here's the thing. I said this yesterday and I'm going to say it again. If you feel like you can't hurt other people, if you feel like you're good, you can go out there.
1: Mm-hmm.
6: Like my man Ernie and Kent just said, he walked and
1: yeah,
6: he felt
1: it was
6: nothing.
1: Fine.
6: No problem. For the families out there. And like you said, as far as an opinion on this, I think a real opinion comes from people out here that have breathing issues, people out here that have asthma, people that are out here that says, yeah, G, I can feel it when I go out here. You're not going to be able to tell them about it. Now, me personally, I have not felt it. When I go outside, I actually forget that it's going on. But that's just me.
1: Mm-hmm.
6: But I can understand someone else that are being impacted by this. And I can see that right now, more and more organizations, not enough, but more, are taking precautions by saying, hey, we're going to cancel this little league practice. We're going to cancel this due to making sure people are okay.
1: Well, and Russ in the 253 says, well, when did individual responsibility stop? It's the same kind of thing as, you know, can you count on people to always wear their seatbelts? I mean, there's some things that you have to educate people on. And sometimes you have to have some kind of intervention because people might not know better.
6: Can I? You know what I'm starting to notice as we do this show every single day? I'm starting to notice that we're going forward. It feels like people, we're starting to just be like, hey, every person for themselves, right? We're starting to get to the point where, like this person says, when does individual responsibility, that whole deal. And I just hope that we never go forward in the world this way, because that's not how we get better. Sometimes we got to help others understand, like this whole conversation of AQI and everything. I didn't know. I didn't understand, but I'm starting to understand now. So coming up next here on the Jen Ursa Show, PCC. Have you guys ever been? Also, have you ever gone and take part of their cooking classes that they've had at PCC? Well, I'll tell you about that next, Jen Ursa.
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18: Summer calls for road travel across our region. Have you noticed more vehicles on our highways and local roads? Obviously, traffic in the city is going to be crowded, especially with the Ship Canal Bridge construction. But there have been a ton more people heading north on I-5 and east on I-90 for weekends and holidays, and again on Sundays coming home. 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
6: It is the Jay Darcy Show. Good morning to you. Just so you all know, we got a lot of guests that's going to be on the show today. Coming up at 11 o'clock, we will have King County Prosecutor Lisa Mannion and King County Senior Deputy Prosecutor Jamie. I don't want to mispronounce her name. What was her last name? I don't want to mess up the name.
1: Senior Deputy Prosecutor. But one of the things that we're going to be talking about, I think it's Vistad. But one of the things we're going to be talking about is there was a lot of talk about this 15-year-old who was charged in the Bite of Seattle mass shooting and concerns that someone like that could possibly just get a slap on the wrist. So we're going to talk with the prosecutor herself about what happens in cases like this. And so we'll have that. And then coming up at 10 o'clock, we'll also have Mike Washington, who will be joining us. He is someone who works on people who are grieving and dealing with loss and tragedy like those folks in Spokane. And he will share some of his tips on what to do after you have faced so much loss.
6: PCC Community Markets. You guys ever been to PCC? Well, after 43 years, I don't know why this story really stood out to me. PCC will be ending one of its most beloved traditions, and that's cooking classes and kids camps. The program, which has taught generations of Northwest families everything from knife skills to international cuisine will officially wrap up later this month as PCC shifts its focus to other priorities. Now, for a lot of people, this wasn't just a class. This was kind of like a community gathering. And I'll just kind of simply just say, this isn't an indictment on PCC. There's a lot of businesses. They got to reshape their focus and priorities so they can remain in business. But what hurts about this is we're in a digital age. We're constantly talking about we need more events where community comes together. And this is one of those things that in the past, when I lived in West Seattle, I would see this all the time. I never took part in it, but I thought it was really cool. So this is one of those. It makes me sad because we keep losing places locally, nationally, everywhere, where community comes together to do things together. And nothing like, hey, I met Susie that lives actually three blocks from me because we were in a cooking class at PCC. Again, this is not an indictment on PCC. It's just kind of heartbreaking that we're losing these type of things.
5: Well, I'm curious if I have a PCC right in my neighborhood. I don't have a membership to it, but I will shop there, and I like the convenience. I like the quality of the foods, but I personally have never taken a class there, which I think is a great idea. But I think it's just a sign of the economy too, right? I mean, people are making choices in terms of what they can and cannot do, like you said. And you're right. I mean, when you're cutting things, what are you cutting?
6: Right. And this is what, you know, PCC, all businesses right now are trying to do things different. The economy, tariffs, whatever the case might be, they're trying to make that. But, you know, we often talk about we being locked in on our phones. We talk about we don't talk to people as much as we used to anymore. And yes, that's true. So my heart breaks when we have situations like this where these were free classes. Now, all you got to do is go to PCC, sign up, and you can take these classes for free. And you want to talk about, we talk about first dates all the time and what you can do and what Gen Z can do to have cheaper dates. Yo, imagine that. Hey, listen, first date, let's go to PCC. Hang
5: See,
6: out.
5: That would have been
6: and
5: fun.
6: We're going to be and take a cooking class.
5: Like maybe I didn't
6: free.
5: Know it. I was going to say, maybe I didn't know it was free because maybe I would have been more apt to do it if it was free.
6: Yeah.
5: I mean, you're right. That is a bummer.
6: And we actually have text messages coming in. 253 says, well, shoot, took both grandkids to a cooking class. That's a shame. I'm a loyal PCC shopper. So again, sometimes it's the little things as to why you go to a grocery store or why you go to your favorite restaurant or your favorite bar that you like. That's your Cheers. Hey, maybe this is a place where they knew your name because you took that cooking class. So again, it's not an indictment on PCC.
5: No.
6: It stood out to me when I saw that. But after 43 years, they've been doing this tradition. Free classes. 43 years. You say you live close to one?
5: And very close.
6: And you didn't even know it was free?
5: No.
6: Free 99 all day long.
5: Yeah. And as Todd and Burian says, you don't need a membership for PCC. Now, you don't because I still shop there, but I don't get the membership discount.
6: Oh, yeah, I was going to say, I used to go to PCC all the time.
5: Yeah, no,
6: and
5: I go.
6: Y'all know I ain't had no membership. Yeah. Hey, coming up next here on the show, we will have Mike Washington. He's going to join us. And here's a question. We'll be interviewing him and talking to him about this. Are people who stay behind to save their homes in Spokane heroes or villains? That's the discussion. We'll talk about that next. Gene Ursula.
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26: ABC News, I'm Brian Clark. Senate Majority Leader John Thune says reports of the military running low on key munitions are concerning. ABC contributor and former Deputy Assistant Secretary of Defense Mick Mulroy says
30: that is, of course, concern militarily from a security point of view, but it also somewhat restricts the president's decision-making when it comes to escalating, not escalating, and how long this war will last. So this does have a direct strategic and tactical impact on our operations.
26: White House Press Secretary Karoline Leavitt said a Washington Post reported dust-up between President Trump and Defense Secretary Pete Hegseth over the stockpile, quote, never happened. A Senate committee voted to hold Dr. Anthony Fauci in contempt of Congress after he refused to answer their questions last week. And federal officials say jalapeno peppers linked to a salmonella outbreak have been traced to a grower in Mexico. The FDA says 93% of people they interviewed reported eating at a Mexican-style restaurant in a one-month period. This is ABC News. The FDA voted to approve Moderna's first-ever mRNA seasonal flu vaccine for people 50 and older for the 2026-2027 respiratory illness season. ABC medical correspondent Dr. Tara Narula has more.
9: The beauty of the mRNA vaccines are that they can be produced so quickly, so it's the speed. When you think about the traditional flu vaccines, it takes about 6 months to manufacture. They're grown in chicken, eggs, and cells. And that means that gives it time for the flu virus to mutate, to change. So by the time we actually get the vaccine, it may not be as effective, whereas the mRNA vaccines can be made in about 2 to 3 months.
26: The Powerball jackpot's grown to be the eighth largest in the game's history. The estimated prize ahead of Saturday night's drawing, $856 million. And stowing a bag in an overhead bin may soon cost you. Australian budget airline Jetstar is going to start charging at least $18 for putting a bag in the overhead. I'm Brian Clark, ABC News.
5: An update on the devastating wildfires in Spokane. But first, Cairo News Radio real-time traffic. 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
5: Good morning, I'm Katrina Gashard. As crews continue to make progress on the wildfires in Spokane, thousands of people are still evacuated from their homes. Cairo News Radio's Luke Ducey has the latest.
12: Some 60,000 people evacuated. For many of them, Sheriff John Knowles says it will be a while before they can return because it's just too dangerous.
14: We are not going to be downgrading these zones in any large way for many, many more days to come.
12: 846 structures have been damaged or destroyed. One of the three fires was arson, and one person is under arrest. Luke Ducey, Cairo News Radio.
5: A Port Orchard man is accused of torching a Kitsap County home while riding a golf cart. The Kitsap County Sheriff's Office says home surveillance video shows the 47-year-old pulling up to the house on Tuesday and setting the garage on fire with a torch. The homeowner was inside and completely unaware of the blaze, but escaped without injury. The suspect was tracked down and arrested.
15: Face the hood of this car. I'm going to swap cuffs of you, okay?
5: The fire caused at least $175,000 in damage. Smoky conditions are expected to improve across western Washington today, Cairo 7 TV's Tyre Majors reports.
16: Fires east of the mountains is still moving into western Washington with the worst air closer to the Cascades. Experts with the Puget Sound Clean Air Agency say that it's the wind, not fire containment, that will clear the smoke out. Until then, they're urging people to limit time outside, especially in areas closer to the Cascades where conditions are the worst.
5: A $10 million payday for a Spokane poker player.
17: 70-30 now is Jumalon.
18: Oh, that's it.
19: And his trip fixes, it's over.
18: He did it.
5: That sound courtesy of ESPN, 22-year-old Lucas Jamalon is the new World Series poker champion. He won the $10,000 prize in addition at the main event in Las Vegas. He outlasted over 9,000 players to claim his prize. He is the second youngest main event winner in tournament history. And now for your weather forecast, we are off to another smoky and mild start for the day. Air quality is still in the unhealthy range. It'll also be warmer today with highs in many locations around the south in the 80s. With some temperatures getting close to 90 south of Puget Sound. Right now, it's about 68 in downtown Seattle. I'm Katrina Gashard, Cairo News Radio.
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2: Hey, good morning, everybody. It is the G and Ursula Show. Grateful that you all are hanging out with us. I hope you guys are taking care of yourself with the air quality index being high in some areas. Hopefully, this starts to get better. Before we get started, Ursula, I want to make a correction. I want to make a correction that those PCC classes, a lot of you all text in. You're like, hey, G, those were not free. So, hey, I want to just say.
5: So I had an excuse.
2: My bad. Maybe it's been years ago since I lived in the West Seattle area. I did used to see them. But, hey, I'm going to take you guys' word for it. They were not free. Heard that they were $60 plus dollars. Good morning, Ursula.
5: Good morning. Hey, we've got a very packed hour for you. Just a reminder, Muckleshoot Casino Resort text line 888-973-5476, 888-973-CHIRO. But let's get to it.
3: What's new at 10?
5: So we're hearing a lot of stories of tragedy and resiliency from people living in Spokane, neighbors helping neighbors, homes saved with sprinklers and garden hoses and pure determination. But some of those stories are actually raising questions because, as you know, there have been evacuation orders. And were there people who defied

0: questions because, as you know, there have been evacuation orders. And were there people who defied those evacuation orders to save their homes or the homes of their neighbors? And if there were, and it sounds like there are, were they doing the right thing? So here are a couple of examples of those stories. Josh spoke with KHQ while Wade's neighbors shared his story with KXLY. So I want you to listen to this.
1: He wanted to protect his neighbor's home. He was in a level 3 evacuation. He evacuated his wife, his kids, and once they were safe, he says that he went back to his home. And with his neighbors that were still around, they actually set up sprinklers on top of homes to save them.
2: So I just kind of hung out there, put some sprinklers up. Sprinklers on our house there and over here on our neighbor's house.
1: And they were able to save a lot of their neighborhood. And he was really thankful for all of the neighbors' help.
3: Wade and Angela, after their house burned down, Wade ran into my mom's backyard and started spraying everything with the hose as best he could. He managed to protect her property. Her house made it, and it's entirely because of the neighbors.
4: And just to stop and think of that, he lost his home. And immediately jumped into action to try to save your mom's.
3: Yeah, he's the reason she still has a home, I think. I don't know if other neighbors were involved too, but the community has really turned out to help.
0: Okay, so as you can imagine, Josh and Wade are being hailed as heroes by the neighbors. If you think about it, they risked their own lives to save the homes of people they know. And I know that I would be extremely grateful for that. But they're also being criticized because they did not follow the level 3 evacuation orders. And had something happened to them or to others, obviously we would be having a very different conversation. I'm curious. Hero, not doing a smart thing.
5: I just think they had the best intentions and they messed up, right? Like, I think when you have the best, when your heart is in the right place, you can actually have your heart in the right place and still make a mistake. So that's, I would for sure not call him villain. I just would just say, hey, you messed up.
0: Yeah. And quite frankly, I mean, if they, I look at that as being pretty selfless. And I know that I'm going to guess that some of the fire officials will say that was also reckless, because if we as firefighters had to go in now and save you because you did this with the best intentions, it could have gone terribly wrong. And they don't want to encourage everybody. But because it turned out really well, you know, I understand why people are so thankful for them. But it gives you something to think about, actually. Okay, well, between the devastating Spokane wildfires and the mass shooting at the Bight of Seattle, thousands of people have faced loss and fear and chaos just in the last couple of weeks. And first responders have had to work inside all of that trauma. And our next guest is a mental health professional for several local first responder agencies. Mike Washington is also a retired Seattle firefighter and a Marine combat veteran. Mike, thank you for joining us here in studio.
6: Well, thanks for having me. I appreciate it.
0: Well, you and I are friends away from the show, and you have been talking about some of the work. Even after the Bight of Seattle shooting, you were talking about some of the work that you've been having to do. But I want to start with the fires because that's the most recent. What happens when someone has to evacuate and then returns to find their home and neighborhood gone?
6: Yeah, thanks. That's a great question. You know, I started my fire career in Southern California in San Diego County, and I fought many wildland fires that looked exactly like this. And there's a certain amount of shock and awe as we watch it from angles that we've never experienced such an event. We can't imagine just how quickly these fires move. We've all sat back and kind of go, oh, that's far away. Why don't they do this? Why don't they do this? It just happened so fast, like Los Angeles last year. It's just the idea that I was safe a second ago. Now my street's on fire. Now my neighbor's house is on fire. Now my house is on fire. And it's tough for people to understand that and wrap their minds around leaving everything they own, their most valued asset, and just leaving it behind with barely anything. Even if you prepare, you're still leaving a chunk of your life behind, but you're saving your life. And so there's that shock that comes with the suddenness of these wildland fires, especially when they're wind driven and there's nothing you can do.
5: You just heard that example.

0: example right there. The question was, you know, someone trying to stay behind to help someone out and probably wasn't the right thing to do. So since you've had a chance over the years to be around when people are helping and doing those things, can you give us some examples, especially with the fires going on? What are examples when people, things they do that's actually not helpful? Because I think everyone wants to be helpful. What are some things that are not helpful? Like, hey, don't do this, even if you have the best intentions.
1: Well, don't stay behind is number one. If the authorities are saying to leave, leave now. When they give you those various categories, especially the one that says go right now, you go right now, because firefighters and other first responders are going to put their lives in danger trying to save you if you're staying behind. Now, like UGI, I cannot say anything bad about those people who acted in the moment and did a heroic thing. But at the same time, I will advise against that. I also worked the Pateros and Okanagan fire complexes, gosh, a dozen years ago, however long it was ago. And we had people who decided, no, we're fine. We're not leaving. And that's not going to stop us from trying to save you when that time comes. So you're putting other people in jeopardy. That's the number one thing, ignoring the advice of the professionals in this regard.
2: Well, let's talk about what reactions are normal when you have this kind of trauma. We had a Spokane teacher join us on the show earlier this week, and she had shared a picture of her house, beautiful home in one of the neighborhoods that is now just wiped out. And the only thing left was her burned out car. Nothing was left. And she has not been able to even walk back to the site of her home yet. And I could tell she was still in shock. What are, I guess, normal reactions after you're dealing with that kind of trauma?
1: Well, and I saw you use an air quote there, and normal, using air quotes, is exactly right. There is no normal. There's predictable, right? I listened to that broadcast, and it was heartbreaking. I've seen it in person, and hearing it on the radio was just heartbreaking. And what she's feeling right now, she's still in the shock phase. I cannot believe that this actually happened. Even though you're looking at the video of what remained of your most valued asset and things that cannot be replaced in your home, there's that shock and awe aspect of it. And it's not dissimilar to what happened at the Bight of Seattle. People can't believe that this happened, and they're still working with that feeling that one minute everything was fine, the next minute it wasn't. And even though it was a slower moving event for the wildfires, it still moved very fast. And I bet if you talk to anyone who's lost a home or been in that situation, they'll tell you. They'll say, yeah, it was in the blink of an eye, everything changed in my life. And I know as a firefighter, especially back in Southern California, when we'd go to these wildland fires and see how fast these fires would move, you have to triage a neighborhood. You have to say, we can defend this area. This area we can't. It's moving too fast.
2: You're picking and choosing.
1: It's the classic triage when you come on a mass casualty situation. In this event, it's houses, it's structures. Other times, it's human beings. Who can we save?
2: So this is unique because you have dealt with this as a firefighter, but now you're dealing with it as a mental health counselor and with the first responders. What kind of conversations are you having with people who've experienced this kind of loss or responded to this kind of loss?
1: Well, to separate them, for a first responder, we're not trained to just accept losses. We are bred, it's inbred in us to make a difference. And when you have to do a triage, again, if you saw those pictures from Southern California, and here in Spokane, there's neighborhoods where you see a fire engine, you see firefighters, and there's fires over here that on a normal day we would fight. We'd go in there and expend resources to fight that fire. But we know we can't do that. We have to move up a block and maybe save that block, right? So there's a certain feeling. And I'll speak for myself and the people that I know personally that I fought fire with, that you kind of feel like you failed if you did that. I wish we could have saved all the houses. But from a professional standpoint, you realize that, well, you can't. In this situation, this extreme situation, you can't. And likewise, in a mass casualty, you're trying to use your resources to save the most that you can save.
0: We, in our profession, obviously we talk about what has happened in Spokane. And in our profession, we talk about it. The enforcer, we had Kelsey on the show. She talked about her house and her home being burned down. And then usually media and news, we kind of move on. But you, yourself, you've been in situations where you're there for the aftermath, there talking to people. My question is we know about the damage that happens with these homes. Can you bring us into the damage maybe that we don't see that happens within community when there's any type of tragedy, things that we don't understand and we don't even talk about because, you know, unfortunately in news, we've moved on to talk about other things.
1: Yeah, and this is where the Bite of Seattle and Spokane will have a very similar emotional response and effect that goes down the line with everyone. And that's that sudden lack of safety. I am not safe anymore. In the Bite of Seattle, there are people who will never go to an event like that again. They can't do it. And there's other people who are going to go, and they are going to be tense for the whole time. And there's going to be other people who worked with the event, the trauma, what happened, and eventually they're going to get to that place where they can relax and have fun at these events. I guarantee there's people who didn't go to Seafair and watch the Blue Angels at the lake because of what happened at the Bite of Seattle. Likewise, for the citizens in Spokane, the minute next summer that they see a column of smoke somewhere, in their mind, they're packing up. They're ready to go. There's going to be people who are going to move from areas. When we were in the Okanagan complex fires, they went through their second year of the 100-year fire. The first one was like, oh, this is such a outrageous fire. It'll never happen again. It's 100 years. And then the next year, there was another 100-year fire. And they were gone. I'm out. I'm leaving the area right now. And you're right. You know, one of the things that happens and one of the things you carry as a victim of these events, whether you're intimately involved or you're just a little bit on the outside, is the idea that the world will go on. Next week, there's going to be something that's going to push Spokane off the pages. But when I'm there looking at my house, when I'm there with Red Cross or Team Rubicon or one of the organizations that are there to help, we're going to be there for weeks and months. For those people who are at the Bite of Seattle, Spokane pushed them off the front page. And that's just the nature of the world. It is, but when that happens to you, it's like, wait a minute, I'm still dealing, this thing happened, and now it's gone? It's not gone. I'm still living with it.
2: We are speaking with Mike Washington, who is a mental health professional for several local first responder agencies. You're also a retired Seattle firefighter and a Marine combat veteran. I want to ask you, when does the survival mode wear off and the emotional impact really begin? I would imagine it's different for different folks. And in your role as a counselor, what do you say or what are you looking for?
1: Well, it's going to be different for everyone. Everyone who can hear my voice right now, everyone here, we're a product of everything that's happened in our lives before. And that's gonna inform on how we're going to react to something. But yes, at some point you are going to come off fight or flight, and then you're just going to be exhausted because all the chemicals in your body that gave you the ability to fight or flight or freeze have suddenly just disappeared. And so it's going to look different for everybody. And then once that happens, that's where the you get past the shock, that's where you're going to start feeling the what has just happened here and trying to come to grips. And it's going to be different for everybody, but it follows a very similar track for most people.
0: One of the things that I talk about often is it's really cool when tragedy does happen, the impact of how neighbors help each other, community helps each other. You've got to be there in the aftermath of a tragedy. What is something that you've learned, a takeaway that you have from watching community and people help each other?
1: Oh, one of the things I've learned is that we've got some good people out there. And if there was anything if I could just give somebody a spoonful of that who has lost their home and is not maybe not feeling that in the moment, there are just some remarkable people, volunteer organizations out there, you know, the first responders who came out. For the people at the Bite of Seattle, you know, immediately after there was all the chaos that was happening in City Hall and the upper echelons of the city government and command. But remember, those Seattle police officers reacted exactly the way we want them to. They were heroes. Mm-hmm. They were heroes. They went over there and did what had to be done. And I want people to know that those people are out there and they are still out there. Even though this tragedy happened, there's just really good people out there, and to hold on to that. And if you're struggling with that, that's okay. It's okay to not be okay.
2: Well, and to that end, and thank you for bringing up that yes, we did not spend enough time talking about the Seattle police officers who did everything right to apprehend someone in the midst of the chaos that was during that event. But what warning signs mean that it's time to get professional help, whether you were someone who witnessed what happened at Seattle Center or whether you are dealing with some other kind of tragedy, be it what's happening in Spokane or something else? Yeah. What are the signs that you should look for?
1: Yeah, that's
2: you
1: need a great question. Help? Great question. I'm going to use the air quotes again. Normal reaction process times. We're looking at perhaps 2 weeks. If you're not starting to get back to where your normal daily routines start to look like. Now, you're not going to forget. We are not meant and built and designed as humans to forget. But over the however long between nature and nurture, we've been told to forget. Move on, go past, and just live your life. When we do that, we get too many of those, get over it and move on in life. It's going to come out some way. And it never comes out in something awesome, like suddenly I can play the cello. All my trauma in my life, suddenly I can speak Latin like I've always wanted to try. It's never that, right? So it's going to be a different things for different people. But after a couple weeks, and especially if you lean into it and understand that it's okay to not be okay, that my stomach issues, you know, my sleeping habits, my eating habits are all a little off, and I'm going to try and do better. I'm going to try and get out. I'm going to try and exercise. I'm going to try and get some sunshine on my face. It'll get better. After that, if you still find yourself talking about it and having trouble moving forward with it, maybe it's time to go talk to somebody else. Talk to your friends and neighbors who have been there and start moving forward in that direction.
0: Thanks, Mike Washington. Appreciate your time. Thank you for coming in.
1: Hey, thanks for having me. It's great seeing everybody. Great to see you, Chef. Mike Washington loves you, Chef. Mike Washington cares about you.
3: Thanks, buddy. Appreciate it.
0: All right. Hey, coming up next here on the Gene Erso Show, what does it take to be considered a Pacific Northwest local? You can text in. We're going to talk about it next, but text in now. What do you think it takes? Okay, you finally give someone that card and say you're a local. We'll do that next. Gene Erso.
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19: Good morning, I'm Katrina Gashard. Meta has become the latest company to say one of their AI agents broke past their guardrails and targeted another company. ABC's Alex Stone has more.
20: This is similar to what we've seen with the other AI companies, and there's reporting that this one was Meta AI's model that's being touted as one that's going to be big for real world coding, that's going to be used in the coding world. But the company involved, that third company that does the testing for them, is saying this was not a sandbox escape, as they put it, or a complex cyber action. Sandbox meaning that it's enclosed in there and then it just broke out, like we've seen at least with one other company. But this was during security testing and it was given the access to the internet.
19: Here in Washington, Meta is putting even more Bellevue office space up for lease. According to the Seattle Times, the company says it's reshaping its real estate needs as it pours billions into AI and operates with a smaller workforce than originally planned. Meanwhile, the man arrested on suspicion of setting one of the largest wildfires in our state is set to be arraigned today. Cairo News Radio's Luke Ducey reports, according to court documents, the suspect had a lighter and waterproof matches on him.
21: When police arrested 37-year-old Aaron Farinacci Monday, they say 11 of those waterproof matches were missing from the pack. Farinacci said he bought the matches to light cigarettes when his lighter didn't work. Prosecutors say he was contacted by investigators in connection with two other fires, including one at a state park in August last year. He also served 10 years in prison in Arizona for killing his father after an argument over who would do the dishes. Farinacci remains behind bars on $1 million bail. Luke Ducey, Cairo News Radio.
19: Even in a time of devastation, the Spokane community is helping each other instead of themselves. Cairo 7 TV's Brooke Griffin spoke with Jake Personet, who has lived in Spokane his entire life.
22: Over the course of 15 minutes, it went from a level 1 to a level 3 evacuation in my neighborhood.
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19: 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Seattle to Bellevue, if you're taking I-90, will take you at least 11 minutes. Seattle to Redmond is around 14, and Everett to Seattle is about 25 minutes. If you're heading up north on I-5 from Seattle to Linwood, plan for roughly an extra 15 minutes. It'll take you at least a half an hour, while Seattle to SeaTac is around 12 minutes. 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For your forecast, the smoke and haze continues. Air quality is still in the unhealthy range. Highs today will be in the mid-80s. Right now, it's about 70 in downtown Seattle. I'm Katrina Cashard. 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
2: 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The question this segment is, what does it take to be a Pacific Northwest local? Checked out the Seattle Times FYI Guy column. Always love reading what Gene Balk writes about. And he was talking about this new PEMCO survey that says 77% of people say you need to have lived here at least half of your life before you can be considered a local. Which means the fact that I've moved here in 1988 and I've lived here since in the city of Seattle, I am still not considered a local for a few more years, apparently. But 22% say, if you weren't born here, you'll never be considered a local. You are a transplant forever. And then the folks who are most adamant about this are the people who are 55 and older. They're the toughest gatekeepers, even though they are less likely than younger adults to have actually been born here. So I want to go back to the original question, which is, what makes someone a true Northwesterner or a true Seattleite or someone who is local?
0: People over 55 being gatekeepers? Oh, wow. I'm shocked.
2: Shocked?
0: Yeah. Well, back in my day.
2: Dang, dude. I'm turning 61 this weekend. There's no back in my day.
0: I would say, look, there's a few things that makes folks perk up a little bit when you are here, and they might not say anything, but if you're like, oh, hold on, I gotta go get my umbrella, they're like, ah, that person must not be from here. You go down to Puyallup and you say the word Puyallup, and it's kind of tough to say. or it's kind of tough to say some of the words out here.
2: Skookum Chuck.
0: You know what I mean? I don't think I've even said that word.
1: Puyallup.
0: But I think that you are local. If you have been here 15 plus years, then 10 plus years, then you're local.
2: Yeah, I feel like I'm a local at this point. Mm-hmm. I've been here over 30 years.
0: Mm-hmm.
2: Wait a minute. About 30 years.
0: No, it's been longer than that.
2: No, it's been longer. Hello? What am I talking about?
0: Yeah, you've been here 38.
2: No, so I am a local.
1: Yeah.
2: I am local.
1: Especially since you've been doing the news for like 33 of those.
2: I am local. This
0: whole time you didn't know you were local?
2: Well, because when I first did the original math, it was early. It was very, very early. I was like, are you serious? I need to have lived here at least half my life. But I have. Never mind. So I guess for some people, I'm local. Now, for some people, I'll never be local because I was not born here. I was born in the Philippines.
0: Mm-hmm.
2: And then I lived in Eugene, Oregon for 10 years.
0: I think that on the West Coast, I think it's a lot easier because there's a lot of transplants here in the West Coast. Now, I want to have this conversation about Chicago. And if you guys are from Chicago and you know, this is how it sounds. You meet somebody, just like I just met somebody at PacSun yesterday at the Bellevue Collection. And I saw he had Chicago tatted on his arm. And I said, oh, you from Chicago? He said, yeah. I said, oh, what part? Oh, well, I stop. Stop right there. As soon like people from Chicago,
2: no,
0: like, they want to know what neighborhood you grew up in. We want to know if you're Chicago. Anything outside of Chicago, you're not from Chicago. That's number one. It's not like Seattle where you can just say I am from Seattle,
2: but even though really I live in
0: Tacoma and Kent and all that stuff. The next thing, even you will never to Chicago people, you could be there 20 years, 30 years. Where'd you go to high school? Where'd you go to middle school at? Where did you? Mm-hmm. We want to know where you went to school at. What neighborhood did your grandma live in?
2: Mm-hmm.
0: You are not. You've been here 20 years. You're not Chicago. You're not local. That's how tough it is.
2: So you think it's even tougher in Chicago
0: than
2: it is here?
0: Way more tougher.
1: Okay. Like your grandma has to be born there?
0: Yeah. They want, it's tough. Again, here, I think it's easier. A lot of us just moving here. You got tech and Boeing and all these big companies, Microsoft. It's a lot more lax here than it is on the East Coast, especially the Midwest. Stuff.
2: Interesting. Okay, so a couple of other things that came up. You do not call I-5 the 5. You know someone's from out of town if they say the 5.
1: California.
2: Or they say the Puget Sound. The other thing is if you've survived a couple of Northwest winters and you think, I still want to be here and I still love it, then you're local. But how about some additions? How about you say the mountain is out and everyone knows what mountain you're talking about?
0: Yeah, they know.
2: Or how about if you know how to say Pike Place Market and you're not calling it Pike's Place?
0: Yeah. Or you still do. or maybe if you come in and you say, well, yeah, can you drop me off at SCA? Right? Then somebody will be like, oh, that person's trying to be politically correct or they're not from here. Or you go in there and you call it the highway. Do you guys call it highway or freeway?
2: Oh.
0: Or expressway.
2: I never call it the expressway.
0: In the Midwest, we call it, I call it expressway.
1: Highway is 99.
2: How about this one? You wear shorts even though it's 48 degrees.
0: that's people do that in the Midwest too.
1: Yeah,
0: there's some folks that got the
1: What about driving so courteously that you impede the flow of traffic for others, especially at stop signs? Is that unique?
0: Probably. Yeah. If you forget how to merge onto the freeway, you're a local.
2: Okay, what about this? When I say the pass, I'm going to drive the pass. What am I talking about?
0: Going 90.
2: Snoqualmie.
0: Yep.
2: How about do you accept that winter, or no, let's try another one. You accept that summer starts on July 5th.
1: Man, it did. It really did. Like, you had to grow up here. Like, I don't know. That was that changed in the late 90s.
0: That's changed since I've gotten here.
1: Yeah.
0: Like, the whole summer, like, summer doesn't start till July 5th. No, that's not true.
1: If you're still aware of that expression.
2: Yes.
1: Yes, you're definitely local.
2: Yeah. How about this? Are you you're local if you will drive 2 hours to hike 6 miles, but crossing the city of Seattle to meet a friend, that feels unreasonable.
1: Oh. Amen.
0: Yeah.
1: Amen.
0: All right. Text in some of your responses. I think I saw us, can you pronounce squim? Do you say Des Moines or Des Moines?
2: Okay, that one.
0: I'm from the Midwest, so I still say Des Moines. Des Moines, yeah.
1: I say Des Moines because I'm not from Des Moines.
0: Yeah.
2: I say Des Moines because someone corrected me from Des Moines, and then now I have someone correcting me saying it's Des Moines.
0: Yeah. And if you go to Chicago and you properly say the word ask in my neighborhood, they're going to look at you like, oh, yeah, this is a tourist.
1: Oh, you fancy, huh?
0: Oh, you fancy.
2: Oh, you say, supposed to say axe.
0: Axe. What you asking about, man? Hey, coming up next, it's time for a segment of Ask Ursula. Next, June Ursula.
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0: Hey, good morning, everybody. It is the Gene Ursula Show. Hey, just so you all know, at 11 o'clock, the King County Prosecutor, Lisa Mannion, is going to be coming in to talk with us. They're looking forward to that interview. And also, the King County Senior Deputy Prosecutor will be coming in with her. But right now, Ursula, it's time for Ask Ursula.
2: Yes, so this letter comes from a listener who says, I've been with my husband since his only son was 4 years old, and he's now in his 40s, the son is, and married with two adult sons of his own. And it's been years since he contacted his dad to wish him a happy birthday or even a happy Father's Day. My husband is disabled after a stroke, so he's also dealing with depression, and I know that it hurts his feelings not to hear from his son on those important days. Now, they do call each other throughout the year. We also go to their house when we're invited for special occasions. And when we do, everyone is quite loving, especially toward my husband. So I don't understand why no one calls him on his birthday or on Father's Day. So I'm thinking of sending his son a card asking him to please call his dad in the future, at least on Father's Day. Mind you, my stepson has never really cared much for me, even though I've tried to be close to him. So I'm worried that if I actually talk to him, he may just cut me off and tell me to mind my own business. But if I write to him, maybe he's going to read the whole thing and understand why I'm concerned. And maybe even his wife will read it and help persuade him. She is quite a force of nature, and I'm sure he would listen to her, provided she agrees with me. What say you, Ursula, the concerned stepmom?
0: Please, please, please, please do not write him or her, whoever the case, do not write them and tell them how you want them to start contacting their dad on Father's Day and on these big days. I'll share this. There was a time period in my life that I was absolutely terrible about contacting my father on Father's Day. And sometimes I was so selfish in my life where I was contacting him on birthdays. Did that mean I loved my father less? Absolutely not. Does it mean that I was selfish during that time? Absolutely. So how do you fix this? Simple. You want Father's Day to be a big deal? You want Mother's Day, birthdays to be a big deal? Then you plan something. You plan something on this day. Hey, just so you know, I'm doing this for your dad. And so I know you guys are out of town or where you are. I'm going to do a video call. Let's do it around this time. And I'm going to set this up. But do not do that letter. You do that letter, it's going to be problems. That's all I got.
1: That's great advice.
2: Mm-hmm.
1: That's great advice. I don't know that I have advice for you. I just want you to understand that adult children, even adult children, really don't understand that their parents have emotional needs too when it comes to their relationships with their kids. Like, I'm 43. The love languages came up in a conversation with my parents about a week ago, and, you know, my parents shared what theirs were. Oh. And I realized, like, literally for the first time in my life, this is the first time I've actually thought about not what am I supposed to do for their birthday or Father's Day, but gosh, what sort of emotional needs do they need fulfilled from me? And it takes a long time for people to figure that out.
2: Yeah.
1: Unfortunately. So, I mean, if you're going to do anything.
2: And sometimes it's too late.
1: Yes.
2: Sometimes you don't figure that out. And then you realize, wait a minute, they're gone now. And I didn't do all of that.
1: Yeah. So if as the step parent, I think you nailed it. You nailed it. Help the brother out.
2: I'm going to share what I said because it's actually a little bit different. And I mean, I think that you had a sharing your experience and what worked for you. And the one thing that I said to who I'm calling concerned stepmom is I said, before you send a card or even think of saying anything to your stepson, my question is this something that your husband wants you to do? That would be the first consideration. Does he want you to step in? Because that would be different. And she is clearly trying to protect someone she loves, but you don't want to speak for him unless he's asking you. Do you think you could kind of give him a little hint? You know, the difficulty is she says he's had a stroke, he's dealing with depression, and so he may be sharing with her, yes, you know, this is something that bothers me. But if it bothers him, because what she doesn't understand is why does he show up for all these other things, which you talked about too. And so, like you said, I suggested she could also model the behavior that she wants by making sure she calls the son, or they call the son and the grandsons and wish them, but don't keep a score. Because that's that part is not how it works. But I said, if you were to intervene, I would say, be very light and gentle about it. Hey, your dad really lights up when he's with you and the grandkids. It would mean a lot for him to hear from you on this day. Yeah. And then leave it at that. Mm-hmm. Don't get the wife involved. Keep her out of it, actually, because it'll feel like she's ganging up. You make one gentle suggestion, but my bottom line with her is you cannot force a connection. You can encourage, but you can't create it for them.
0: I just will, you guys know how much I talk about my dad.
2: Yes.
0: And I just want to share something with you guys. February 10th, 2016, I get a text message. Hey man, can't find you on Facebook. What's going on? I text back. I'm just leaving an event right now. Give me 10 minutes. Everything is good. Okay. I never called him back on February 10th. February 13th. Just wanted to say hi, since no Facebook and no way to get information on what you're doing. Just leaving basketball game in Portland. Call you in about 30. About to grab boys, get them something to eat. Okay, man. Big 10-4. And then I did call him that day. And then I called him after I sent him something. February 15th. Hey, man. Got that amount. Wow. Thank you. February 16th. Your dad's in the hospital.
2: Oh.
0: So I'm just trying to say, sometimes we sons, I'm not a daughter, so I don't know. Sometimes we can just be just, I don't know, in our own world. We don't get it. It's not that we love them any less. Sometimes we just don't do everything perfect. And that's why I have grace for my sons, because I understand what it's sometimes like to be a son. All right. Good stuff. Great conversation there. Coming up next, King County Prosecutor Lisa Mannion joins the show. Gene Ursula.
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34: 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Tacoma, Seattle.
35: News, I'm Brian Clark. The Pentagon has blamed a recent change in how it categorizes casualties related to the military operation in Iran as a technical error. But Democratic Senator Tammy Duckworth today is introducing legislation that she says will prevent this from happening. She says it's about being upfront and honest with facts that could have big impacts.
36: There is different statuses for how our service members are treated for their wounds and compensated if they are wounded or killed in a combat operation as opposed to a non-combat injury or death.
35: A Senate committee today voted to hold Dr. Anthony Fauci in contempt for his refusal to answer their questions last week. Committee Chair Rand Paul says he'll refer the vote to the Justice Department. The FDA voted to approve Moderna's first ever mRNA seasonal flu shot for people 50 and older. Data showed the vaccine was 27% more effective than the traditional flu shot. This is ABC News. Kellogg says it's going to remove artificial colors from all of its cereals by the end of the year. A year ahead of the schedule, the company announced last August, saying it's now identified fruit and vegetable-based juices that can give cereals their colors. It looked cool, but a video of a SpaceX Falcon 9 rocket stage crashing into the moon was actually fake.
1: The impact did occur. An 11-year-old rocket left over from a 2015 mission hit the lunar surface this week after being pushed there by solar activity and gravity. Elon Musk reposted what he said was a clip of that on his social media site X, and it was viewed over 5 million times. However, he followed up 40 minutes later by posting the video was AI-generated. That post was only viewed 600,000 times. The original video was made by a far-right media company, which also admitted, but not until later, that the post wasn't real. Sherry Preston, ABC News.
35: The Powerball jackpot, now the eighth largest in history, an estimated $856 million for Saturday. I'm Brian Clark, ABC News.
2: We'll have an update on those devastating wildfires just east of us. First, Coyote News Radio real-time traffic. The ramp from northbound I-5 to SR-167 is still fully blocked due to an overturned dump truck. If you need to access SR-167 from I-5, you can use the Portland Avenue exit. The heaviest congestion right now is on 405, where delays are stacking up through Bellevue heading north. Bellevue to Bothell will take you at least 21 minutes. That's more than double the usual trip, while Bellevue to Linwood is running about 27 minutes and Bellevue to Everett about 37 minutes. Other drive times, Alderwood to South Center is moving close to normal at about 26 minutes. 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
2: Good morning, I'm Katrina Gashard. A fourth wildfire has caused more evacuations in the Spokane area. Cairo News Radio's Luke Ducey reports firefighters continue making progress against the other three fires there, while thousands of residents remain evacuated from their homes.
6: 1,500 firefighters from 23 different states are making progress on the Spokane Complex fire, which grew just 2 acres over the past 24 hours. Fire spokesperson Tom Stokesbury says they're getting lines around those fires.
7: We are going to continue to work to improve those lines. We are not going to sit back and think that what we have is going to be sufficient. We're going to keep attacking it.
6: One person has been arrested for arson in connection with one of those three blazes that make up the Spokane complex. 846 structures have been damaged or destroyed. More than 60,000 people evacuated. Luke Ducey, Cairo News Radio.
2: Actress Sydney Sweeney is giving back to her hometown. KHQ reports the Spokane native was spotted handing out free meals yesterday to people impacted by the devastating wildfires. Sweeney volunteered at a community kitchen event serving families affected by what's being called the region's worst natural disaster. Over in Kitsap County, an unusual arson case. Deputies say a 47-year-old man drove up to a home in a golf cart with his dog riding beside him, then used a torch to set the garage on fire. Investigators say a witness confronted the suspect who waved the torch and tried to run him over before troopers made an arrest. No injuries were reported, but the fire heavily damaged the home. The man accused of firing at Tacoma police outside a Walmart and a previous Kent shooting is dead after an hours-long standoff. Kent police tracked down the 20-year-old suspect to a home yesterday afternoon, and after speaking with negotiators by phone, he briefly came outside with family members before retreating back inside. Neighbors like Steve Johnson were stressed.
8: They had, I believe, a family member got on the megaphone and tried to help intervene. It's unusual and it's sad.
2: SWAT entered the home and found the suspect dead from an apparent gunshot wound that was self-inflicted. And now to your Cairo News Radio weather. Haze continues right now. Highs today will be in the upper 80s. Right now, it's about 72 in downtown Seattle. I'm Katrina Gashard, Cairo News Radio.
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0: Hey, good morning, everybody. It is the G and Ursula Show. Grateful that you all are hanging out with us today. Hope you're being careful out there with some of that AQI being a little high in certain areas. Good morning to you, Ursula.
3: Good morning. We have another packed hour. We've got some great guests in studio already, so we're going to get right into it. But just a reminder, we do have Agree to Disagree coming up at 11:30. Our Muckleshoot Casino Resort text line is 888-973-5476, 888-973-CHIRO.
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3: We have a lot of conversations about the criminal justice system, crime, and one of the most common things that we talk about are juvenile offenders and what is appropriate punishment and are we too soft? Are we too hard? Is diversion the right thing? Everyone has an opinion about how offenders are treated. And if I were to ask the question, G, of you, juvenile offenders in Washington State are fill in the blank. What comes to mind when I ask you that?
0: I think juvenile offenders are getting a tap on the wrist.
3: That's kind of the yeah. At least that's what the narrative juvenile. Is,
0: the,
3: right?
0: Yes. In all fairness, because of the policies that are in place on a state level as well. So,
3: And one of the concerns that recently came up is that we have been reporting that there's one young person in custody charged in connection with the deadly Bite of Seattle shooting that killed three people and wounded four others. That person is 15 years old, and this teen was found in possession

0: three people and wounded four others. That person is 15 years old, and this teen was found in possession of a ghost gun with a 33-round magazine. 19 bullets were in that magazine when he was arrested. And while police witnessed him firing that gun multiple times into the crowd, police don't believe his gun was responsible specifically for any of the deaths. So the question was, is he going to be held accountable, or is he going to be released with just a slap on the wrist? So we asked our next guest to join us to help us understand this. And we have King County Prosecutor Lisa Mannion in studio. Thank you for coming.
1: Thank you so much again. For having me. Thank
0: Appreciate you. Appreciate you joining us again. And we also have, I want to make sure I have this right, Assistant Chief of the Juvenile Division, Jamie Vistad?
2: Kvistad. Nice to meet you as
0: well. Yeah, thank you for joining us. So let's start first with this particular case, because it is top of mind for so many people. This 15-year-old, what is the latest on this case?
1: So based on the evidence presented to us, we have charged this individual with assault one in the first degree with a firearm enhancement and also unlawful possession of a firearm. And we have also filed the appropriate paperwork to seek decline of juvenile jurisdiction.
0: And for people who don't understand what decline is, that is?
1: It is the process a judge will determine whether we can decline juvenile jurisdiction and charge this individual as an adult.
3: In 2022, the state of Washington's juvenile access to counsel law took effect. And that law requires that officers give a juvenile access to an attorney, including by phone or video, before the juvenile can waive constitutional rights. My question is what kind of impact has this law right here had on investigations and on your office?
1: Sure. I'm going to let Jamie answer that question. One, because she's a subject matter expert. She deals with this all the time. She trains law enforcement on this very specific issue and also has done a really good job creating a training video for all law enforcement in King County.
2: Thanks, Lisa. So that's more commonly known as YAC, or the Youth Access to Counsel Law. So essentially it does require, if a youth is detained subject to probable cause to arrest, that they be given access to speak to an attorney, essentially that they be notified of their rights. There's obviously been a lot of questions about that law. We have done our best to clarify those. We, as Lisa said, have done trainings. We've created a video. We also have what we call JWatch, which is a weekly meeting. It's a meeting on Teams that law enforcement throughout King County can drop in, staff cases, ask questions. We have tried to clarify some of the questions around that law too through legislation, but certainly I don't think it in any way prohibits law enforcement from conducting investigations.
3: Well, I have questions. Okay. So here's my question. I think that this law, if a 15-year-old or a juvenile, a 16-year-old, if they are potentially the alleged suspect, in order for law enforcement to question that 15 or 16-year-old, that 15 or 16-year-old has to have a lawyer or counsel present in order for law enforcement to question them. Is that true or false?
2: No, they have to be given access to speak to counsel before they're questioned further by law enforcement. So essentially, the purpose of the law was to make sure that juveniles understood their rights.
3: Sure.
2: Right? I mean, juveniles are different than adults. Mm-hmm. We also know, we often tell juveniles, right, trust police, work with police. You know, police are here to protect you. So we want juveniles to appreciate that, but we also want them to be aware of what their rights are. That was the purpose of that law. And obviously, there were a lot of questions about how it was going to be in effect, how law enforcement was going to work with this law. We've done a number of trainings, like I said, to discuss the law. It really matters if the youth is detained. If they are detained by police, that's when they have to have access to counsel. That doesn't prohibit police from talking to youth who aren't detained, and it doesn't prohibit police from talking to youth if they're not if they are detained but not subject to probable cause to arrest. So let's say police are following a car of juveniles, okay? They're speeding. It's a stolen vehicle. The car squeals to a stop, and all of the juveniles flee and run out of the car, okay? The police detain those juveniles, okay? Well, first of all, they don't know who knew the car was stolen, who was driving the car, who was in what seat of the car, right? So at that point in time, they're still investigating. Mm-hmm. They haven't detained those children subject to that probable cause to arrest standard. So at that time, they can still talk to those kids.

0: they can ask them questions. Once they start to have that higher threshold of that probable cause to arrest, that's when that youth access to counsel law kicks in. So again, we don't in any way think it inhibits investigation. We just think that there are, you know, strategies and ways that, that officers have to approach it.
1: So I want to just follow up on that, because one of the things that we hear from law enforcement is that they do think it inhibits or it stops them or it prevents them from what they'll often say is, we feel like our hands are tied when it comes to trying to hold juveniles accountable. Do you think it's just a difference of not really understanding this law?
0: Well, again, I think it is. And that's why we've done a lot of trainings. I mean, we go out to precincts. We created an actual video that we pushed out at JWatch. We've created handouts. We do think that there's some further clarity that could be in the law, which is why we had tried to approach that in Olympia. And I think it was a legislation piece that we had discussed. However, again, I think a lot of it is sort of appreciating the nuances of the law. And that's why we approached it with training.
1: You are listening to Assistant Chief of Juvenile Crimes, Jamie Kvistad, and we've got King County Prosecutor Lisa Mannion in studio with us. Lisa, I want to go back to you because I want to go back to this 15-year-old. There was some suggestion and some concern that someone like this, if he's not tried as an adult, could potentially get away with just a slap on the wrist. Is there anything that is currently in law right now, if he's not tried as an adult, that would give him a very short sentence if convicted?
2: Well, I will say with juveniles, whether they are sentenced as juveniles or adults, judges have great discretion, even for juveniles who are convicted in adult court, to impose a sentence that is well below a standard range. And that is just authority that is given to them by the laws of the state of Washington. I think what we're doing is we are working to ensure that this juvenile is held appropriately accountable. And that's why we're seeking decline of juvenile jurisdiction, simply because we want to, one, ensure that the court sees that these charges are serious, and also we want to have the option to seek an appropriate sentence, but also recognizing that regardless of what court this juvenile may be convicted in, the judge has great discretion in imposing a sentence.
3: When we first started this interview, Ursula asked me about if I were to ask you about juveniles and crime here mm-hmm. in King County, and I said slap on the wrist. The reason why I'm saying that is because I think we've discussed this before, because of state law right now, juveniles have up to 5 times to be caught with a firearm before there are consequences. So when I say things like slap on a wrist, or someone says King County is soft on crime when it comes to juveniles, what is it that myself and anyone else, what are we misunderstanding when we say things like that?
2: Sure. Well, first, I have 2 thoughts on this. First, it's not that there aren't consequences. It's unlawful for juveniles to carry firearms, whether they're at school, at home, in a car, in a park. And under our state law, it is 5 convictions of unlawful possession of a firearm before they are eligible for a sentence greater than 30 days of detention at our local detention facility. And so we are working with lawmakers in hopes of changing that to the 3rd conviction, because we are trying to provide interventions and appropriate accountability earlier in time. So there is accountability even on someone's first conviction of unlawful possession of a firearm. And lots of people don't see that. The other thing that I would say about juvenile crime is that whenever there's a juvenile that commits a serious offense, including gun crime, it is frightening to our community. But the truth is, juvenile crime is down, particularly in Class A felonies, which includes gun crimes. So when our juvenile Class A felonies peaked in, I think it was 2022, it was like, I have the number here. I think it was like 28% of our overall cases. And now it's down to 13% of our overall cases. So we are making headway. Juvenile crime is on the decline. But when you see headlines like the Bite of Seattle shooting, when you see headlines from other counties, it can create fear. And it stirs up this sense that we're not safe.
3: I just want you to know, the reason why I said up to five times and no consequences is because maybe there's a miscommunication. Because there are officers that I have talked to specifically that when they have caught a young individual with a firearm, some of them have just taken them home.
2: Well, we do not sentence juveniles. Courts, judges sentence juveniles. But the law says that a juvenile is eligible for 30 days of detention upon a conviction of unlawful possession of a firearm.
1: And I understand the distinction. And a previous visit that you've had here in studio, you were trying to change it to three
2: yes.
1: instances where, frankly, I still think that's too much. Because how many chances do you want to get? I mean, someone's committing crimes with guns. It seems like if you could stop it after the first or second time, that would be better than certainly waiting five times. Because you yourself have said there are instances where had we had a different law in effect, some of these things would not have happened.
2: Right. Well, it's really based on this notion that we know a lot more about juveniles. We know what drives their behavior. We know that they are impulsive. We also know that they are extremely amenable to services and to interventions and to rehabilitation. Mm-hmm. So we have had a situation in Washington State for a very long time where it's, as you say, a slap on the wrist for carrying a firearm. But pulling the trigger, suddenly you could be facing charges as an adult and an adult sentence. Mm-hmm. So what I'm trying to say is, can we change the narrative so that instead of saying to young people, carrying a gun is no big deal, we bring that kind of awareness much earlier. We also know that sometimes juveniles do make stupid choices. And I'm not saying that that's okay, but I'm saying we could provide services in 30 days. And for many juveniles, that's going to be fine. And for some people, maybe it takes two. But by the third unlawful conviction of a firearm, we really need to make sure that we ramp up the interventions. And the judges have the discretion in law to sentence juveniles to JR.
3: This question's for you, Jamie. When you and we see some of these same juveniles continuously in the system, showing up over and over again, can you help me and others better understand what's happening? What's some of the reasons as to why some of the same juveniles are continuously in the system?
0: I mean, I always sort of look back at the ultimate, you know, analysis for juveniles, protective versus risk factors, right? So your number one protective factor is your parents. The second one is your school. Third one is your social group. When we had the highest numbers in violent crime in the 21-22 school year, which was around 28%, that really had us start the discussion of what, you know, what's happening here? Why do we have such levels, you know, twice what they were pre-pandemic? And that led us to launch the Safer School Strategy at the end of 2023. We formally launched in 2024. Coincidentally, when we started seeing Class A violent felony crime drop per school year. That strategy was very much about making sure school was safe, making sure school had adequate information to do threat assessment, which is required by statute, to build proper school safety plans, to make sure that probation officers were in touch with schools. So really to, like, again, look at the protective factors of a child, look at the risk factors, decrease those risk factors, build up the protective factors, and, you know, help that child rehabilitate in the community. It's different for each child. And again, you know, the trajectory can be very challenging. I started out my career in 2005 as a public defender, and I did that for 15 years before I came to the prosecutor's office. So I've seen both sides. Mm-hmm. You know, I've seen families where I've represented the parent and I see the child now. So it's incredibly frustrating to see sort of that cycle and to want to be able to stop it and to do that effectively. Again, I think a lot of it is about prevention. It's about making sure we have those children at school in the first place. We looked at about 60 charges of unlawful possession of a firearm. We looked at 60 kids charged with that. And we found throughout the school year that we looked at, 85% of them became disengaged from school. And I think four of them had truancy petitions. So again, you know, I think sometimes we overcomplicate what the problem is, right? We know if you're not in school, you're probably running around with kids that aren't in school as well. You're not at home. You're much more likely to get into trouble. So as much as we can look at that analysis, we can build those factors and really reinforce them. We try to do that every day.
1: I want to ask again about the Bite of Seattle suspect, and we're still waiting for a possible additional arrests. You have stated, or your office has stated, that charges could be increased if there is more evidence that this particular suspect was even more involved than we know at this moment.
2: Yes, that's true. And that's true with every case that's referred to our office. When police uncover additional evidence, we, of course, look at that, and it influences and impacts our filing decision, of course.
1: And one of the things that police said about that particular shooting was that it was a gang-related shooting. From your, both of your perspectives, do we have a gang, I want to say with air quotes, problem in Seattle and King County? Is it any more than it has been in years past?
2: You know, that's really interesting. I get asked that a lot. And for me, and from where I sit, my point of view, whether the juvenile is part of a gang or not part of a gang or involved in a beef with other juveniles or not, again, we make our filing decisions based on the evidence presented. And I also think that, coupled with the fact that we know that Class A felonies are on the decrease as it relates to juvenile crime in King County, you know, to me, that's not a useful analysis. What we really have to do is respond and look at each case individually, at the evidence presented. We have to continue the important work of J-Watch, where we're working with police to solve non-fatal shootings, to solve juvenile crime, safer school strategy, to ensure that juveniles have both protective factors but safe protective factors for every student in King County. And then also that the work we're doing to provide and try to change the law for juveniles caught carrying guns so that we can get them the appropriate interventions to decrease gun violence.
1: Can I ask the question that I asked of G at the start of the segment?
2: Sure.
1: And ask you to fill in the blank. When we say juvenile offenders in Washington state are
2: on the decrease, but we still have important work to do.
1: And you, Jamie?
0: I would say sometimes juvenile offenders in Washington state receive too much sympathy, when I think sometimes they need stricter accountability.
2: Both of those are true.
3: I actually like that. That was a good answer right there. I was waiting for that kind of answer. Thank you guys so much. And really thank you for taking the time, because what I think this does is, when we don't talk to you all and our listeners get a chance, I think there's so much myths and narratives that are false and everything. So to have you all come and answer these questions, it means a lot.
2: Always happy to come and speak with you. We also have information on our public facing data dashboard. We're the only prosecutor's office in the state to have such a dashboard. And there is an entire dashboard dedicated to juvenile crime. So always happy to come back, and please check out our website.
1: Thank you.
3: All right. Thank you so much. All right. Coming up here on the Gina Erso Show, it is time for Agree to Disagree. Gina Erso. This hour is brought to
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22: Good morning, I'm Katrina Gashard. Republicans held a rare vote to hold Dr. Anthony Fauci in contempt of Congress. While the vote passed out of committee, Chairman Rand Paul later told reporters it would not go to the full Senate. Instead, he will deliver it to the Attorney General himself, breaking congressional protocol. Meanwhile, Governor Bob Ferguson has invited President Trump to see the fire damage and devastation in Spokane. Cairo News Radio's Luke Ducey has more.
0: In a post on social media, Governor Ferguson invited the president or anyone from his administration to fly to Spokane to witness the devastation firsthand, to meet people who have lost so much, and to help thank our first responders. Some 60,000 people have been evacuated in the city. 846 structures have now been damaged or destroyed. Ferguson spoke with Trump on Sunday and thanked him for approving federal disaster assistance, which will go to evacuations, search and rescue operations, emergency shelters, and food and water for areas around the state. Luke Ducey, Cairo News Radio.
22: Wildfire smoke has degraded air quality across much of the region, with conditions ranging from moderate to unhealthy for sensitive groups.
11: In Maple Valley yesterday, levels were clocked at unhealthy.
15: For me, even at a level that's not considered unhealthy, just the burning and the scratchy, you know, the itchy eyes and the irritation in the lungs is enough that I don't really want to be out there.
11: Maple Valley was one of many cities that had to cancel outdoor events like pickleball and move summer camps and other activities inside. For now, keep in mind these safety tips. You can keep your windows and doors closed, run AC or an air purifier if you have one.
22: That was Cairo 7 TV's Tyra Majors reporting. Boeing engineers and technicians could soon see a major pay raise. The Seattle Times reports the company is offering a nearly 29% wage increase over 4 years. The tentative agreement covers about 17,000 workers in Boeing's white-collar union. The deal also includes a written commitment from executives to keep jobs here in the Pacific Northwest. Boeing is also promising a safe way for employees to report safety concerns without fear of retaliation. Union members will vote on the proposed contract later this month. And now for your Cairo News Radio real-time traffic. Bellevue to Bothell, about 21 minutes compared to a normal 9-minute trip. Bellevue to Linwood is running at least 27 minutes, and Bellevue to Everett about 37. Expect the biggest delays on northbound 405 if you're heading through Bellevue. Elsewhere, I-5 between Alderwood and South Center is moving close to normal at around 26 minutes. This traffic report is brought to you by Seattle Sports. 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For your forecast, haze continues. Air quality is slowly but surely improving. Highs today will be in the mid-80s. Right now, it's 74 in downtown Seattle. I'm Katrina Gashard. 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
23: Thank you for joining us here on the G and Ursula Show. Muckleshoot Casino Resort text line 888-973-5476. 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
24: One of these days, we just got to take off the gloves, just really go at it.
25: Should 645 aspiring lawyers be able to practice the law without passing the bar? The reason is the state botched the exam in July. It was over in Yakima. Never got underway because of a tech failure. Whoops, blue screen of death. So these hundreds of grads, they'd already spent months studying. They paid to travel over there. Then they were sent home. And the deans of Washington's three law schools are asking the state Supreme Court, grant them diplomas and allow them to practice the law without retaking the exam. There is a makeup test in September. But the deans of those schools are saying, look, that's going to cost grads their jobs and months of income through no fault of their own. Or so I'm going to ask you first on this one.
23: Oh, great. You want to start first, G?
3: No. I start first with opinions on 90% of topics on the show.
23: Okay.
3: Go ahead. You got it.
23: Well, because I have to do all the setup.
3: Yes.
23: Okay. So I will say that I think that they should still have to take the exam. Unfortunately, yes, it was a technical issue, like a little technical snafu.
25: I don't understand what the tech problem was. But
23: I think that the bar is a bar that you should be able to clear. There is a precedent that I would be worried about. So what other excuse could come up when it comes to, okay, well, let's just skip this bar exam. I think that someone could argue later that, hey, I had to take it. Why does this person not have to take it? I think it is a way of protecting the public. I think it is a way of ensuring fairness. And yeah, it is. It sucks that they weren't able to do it. But I think these 600 attorneys are going to unfortunately have to figure out some way to take the bar exam, in my opinion.
3: Yeah. Well, guess what? You're going to have to take that bar. You got to take that test because the bar is set for a reason. You know, they've made it tough on purpose. And I don't want to get into why it's so tough to become a lawyer and pass the bar. But that's just the standard that you have to do. Now, there's technical difficulties, a little rough. Make sure the folks are financially compensated to where they could go and come and take this test. But unless you come and pass this exam, you cannot move further forward. So this is an easy one for me. You got to pass the test to be a lawyer. Like Ursula said, there's a bar for a reason. By the way, I've been noticing that in America now, you know, there used to be a standard like you must have a 4-year degree to work at this place. And you must have a master's degree, an MBA. For some weird reason, they keep lowering the bar. It's almost like there's a lot of people that's not holding up to the task of passing those things. So anyway. Yes.
23: Yeah, the bar's not easy, by the way.
25: There's a precedent for this, right? In 2020, COVID. Right? I believe that about 600 grads did the same thing, got their law licenses. I don't know. I figure if you've studied for the bar, you've made the effort to show up there, you have every intention of taking the test. Like, what's the harm on society? I think maybe 17% fail the bar on the first time. But this type of exam, in my understanding, and obviously I've never taken it, is on every single possible area of the law, 99% of which you're never actually going to practice in. So have you received a legal education?
23: I don't know that it's going to be 99% you're not going to practice in.
25: This is agree to disagree. I'm allowed to make hyperbolic statements. And you're allowed to call me on
23: it. Okay. I was going to say, sorry, I'm married to an attorney.
25: On the other hand, I guess, if you have a grievance with the state bar and the fact that they failed to give you the test, don't you have the unique qualifications to be able to sue the state now and say, look, you cost me income?
23: That's a whole nother thing. You can use your law degree to help get some compensation.
25: You have class action status.
23: But didn't yesterday we talk about wussification of America? Now, do we want to now lower the bar for the bar exam?
25: Okay, fine. You want to go there? Let's go there. Let's talk about it because y'all have weighed in 2 days now on whether outdoor events should be canceled, right?
23: Uh-huh.
25: Let's put our money where our mouths are. So we've talked about, hey, when air quality is over 100, cities have been canceling, you know, outdoor events, classes, summer camps, etc. If the air quality is over 100, are you telling me that you are honestly going to tell your child, stay indoors, don't go to the pool, I don't want you going to the park until we have an AQI of under 100?
3: Okay.
25: Would you prevent your children?
3: I'm glad you asked me.
25: Yes.
3: No. I just wouldn't. I told you guys this before. I said, if you want to do you personally, if that's what you want to do, you go do it. Now, you're asking me personally if it's at 100 and everything's cool. No, I'll let them go. Now, I will say towards the fall, my son's asthma would start to kick in during football season, the way everything is outside.
25: Yeah.
3: I probably, if knowing what I know now, I would probably keep him inside because it would make the asthma that much worse. There you go.
25: Great answer.
23: Yeah. Same, actually. And you said under 100 or around 100?
25: Oh, I mean, over 100, which is the bar that apparently some places are setting now.
23: Yeah. So, I mean, unless my child was in part of that sensitive group, like had asthma or some other underlying situation, I'd probably give them the okay to do limited exposure. However, as you said, the effects are cumulative.
25: Yes.
23: So I wouldn't want them breathing in this garbage for long extended periods of time. So I would encourage them, hey, you know, don't stay longer than you need to. Why are you looking at me so funny?
25: I'm not trying to look at you funny. I'm just like, I think we're all in agreement. Like, which is why this is going to be such a pain in the butt.
23: Yes.
25: Because so many people, including myself, are going to be like, really? Like, we're not going to have the tournament this weekend because it's smoky outside. Like, we don't cancel in general, like, activities for non-transmissible. Like, if Kenny has asthma, all right, fine. Kenny, your parents can make the decision not to come.
3: So now, okay. But I think my answer, nothing about my answer has changed. Like, everything's been the same. Now, say I'm the football coach.
25: Yeah.
3: I'm the coach, and there's practice, and the AQI is above 115.
25: And the district says you can't.
3: I'm canceling practice.
23: Yeah,
25: you are.
3: Because I'm canceling practice because even though, let's say, my kids are good, I'm good, I don't want little Joey to come, but you know what? Little Joey comes because his grandmother comes there. No. Cancel practice.
23: I just found out from a friend that her son's trip to Canada was canceled because of the air quality. And it was a long-planned trip.
25: Yeah, if I'm that child.
23: You're disappointed.
25: Wow. Wow.
3: All right. What are we doing next here? Oh, I don't have my script in front of me. Oh, nope. Same thing. We hear you in Words to Live By. Coming up next, Gene Ursula.

0: Are you in pain? 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
13: Hey, everybody, it's Gene Ursula. So, Amazon, in the wake of the tragic shooting that happened at the Bight of Seattle, as you all know, many vendors were left with emotional scars. Some of them, they lost food, equipment, cash. And right now, Amazon is stepping up with a donation of $350,000 to help these vendors recover. Each of these vendors has the opportunity to get up to about $5,000. Now, I came in on this, and as someone who criticizes Amazon every step of the way on other things, this is something that I said, hey, thank you, Amazon. But Ursula, before you say something, if you don't mind, I want to give you someone who says the opposite of what I said.
14: Yeah, please.
13: And he said, hey, I don't want to argue too much with you about Amazon, but here's some perspective, they said. Amazon made $200 billion in profit last quarter. $350,000 is 0.00175% of $200 billion. That's the equivalent of me giving $14 to the vendors or 20 cents to each vendor, except that is calculated using my yearly salary, not my quarterly profits. So, my point, and the texting in right now, let us know. Do you celebrate Amazon doing this for the vendors at $350,000? Or do you side-eye Amazon giving these vendors $350,000 because of the tragedy that happened at the Bight of Seattle? Ursula, what do you got?
14: Because I am a glass half full kind of gal, I will look at it and say that's $350,000 more than they had a couple of days ago before the company announced it. And I heard some of the vendors speaking about how they had to leave everything in a split second and those last couple of hours. So first of all, they lost a lot of food. They lost sales. And for them, it was either make it or break it. I think this is great. I think Amazon gets a good positive boost from doing something that, yeah, it didn't cost them much, but they could have also done nothing. Mm-hmm. And so I look at it as a positive. I'm not spending too much time breaking it down like, oh my gosh, this company's making so much money, they could have done more.
13: Here, I'm with you. And here's another reason as to why I use it as a positive. And actually, some folks were shocked that I took that stance, that I was, you know, didn't side-eye the $350,000. The reason why I am saying good for you, Amazon, because here is a situation. If Amazon had done nothing for the vendors, none of us would have said, hey, how come Amazon didn't donate to the vendors? Mm-hmm. Nobody would. They didn't have to do any of it. Mm-hmm. Now, the old saying, Ann is better than Nan. And this is one of those situations where, thank you. Oh, one more thing. It's pretty rare that the vendors at these events, when something happens, get some type of help and donation. Mm-hmm. So when I saw that, I had to give Amazon their props because sometimes I do say, hey, Amazon,
14: yeah.
13: What about? But this, I had to give them some.
15: Can I try and find the middle ground here? And why don't we just look at it exactly is what it is. It's good for the vendors, and it is nothing more than the extremely minimal cost of doing business for companies like Amazon. They know that they have to engender goodwill. This is structured into their budget. And it is very, very easy for news organizations like us to say, here's an Amazon press release. This is a news story. It's going to get talked about for X amount of minutes on all these local media sources.
14: Mm-hmm. So it's a great investment.
15: Meanwhile, if, let's say, there's a company locally who has their product cloned by Amazon, Amazon pushes them out of business, for them to try and make that into a news story is a near impossibility, because that is such a difficult lift for, you know, you or I or a journalist to try and cover that story, verify all the facts. Mm-hmm. So, I mean, it is a simple PR win for Amazon. It pays for itself for them. It's not out of the goodness of their heart, in my opinion. And it is a good thing for these vendors.
13: Time out. I disagree with that. Again, Amazon literally did not have to do it. And as a matter of fact, if they wouldn't have done it, nobody would have texted into the Jen Ursula show and said, how come Amazon didn't donate to the vendors? Nobody would have said that.
14: Yeah, you know who didn't donate to the vendors? Meta. Meta didn't donate to the vendors.
13: All right, we got to get out of here.
14: Yeah, we
13: Ursula,
14: do.
13: Ursula, what you got? Where's the live by? What do you got, Ursula?
14: I love this quote from Stephen Covey, who says, leadership is communicating to people their worth and potential so clearly that they come to see it in themselves.
13: Good one. That's a good one. Nick, what do you got, brother?
16: Well, how do you show people that you're local to the sound? If you've lived here all your life or moved here early in the rounds, you can drive 2 hours for a day hike if that proves your case, but you'll stick out like a sore thumb if you think it's called Pike's Place. I guess if heading to Chicago and knocking on the door, don't be getting caught by saying ask the way we knew before. They'll expose you as a tourist if you don't say it like X.
13: Okay. I just want to say, I say ask now. Military school did it for me. Oh. When I went to military school and I was saying ax, the kids would kind of make fun of me.
14: Oops.
13: So, but not
16: saying, what'd you say?
13: Well, not our Chicago kids, but anyway. But I want to say there's a few things that I just want to be honest with you guys about. One, are you guys shocked that I still say Pike's Place? Probably not. And I still say Nordstrom's.
14: You just say you have to add that S.
15: No. I say Fred Meyers.
13: I don't even do that. I just do it. Like, yes. I'm not lying. Like, yes. It's Pike's Place.
16: You're just like, an S guy. You like,
13: I just, I like
16: Fresh
13: the S.
16: Fridays. No.
13: I would love to tell you I'm doing it on purpose. I'm not doing it on purpose. All right.
14: Flex Fridays.
13: Thanks, Ursula. Good show today. Thank you, Chef. Thank you, Nick.
16: You too, man.
13: Hey, the Jake and Spike Show. They're coming in next. Stick around. Appreciate you for listening. Love you for that. And as always, be kind.
17: Hope you have as much fun as we have. So long, everybody.

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16: ABC News, I'm Brian Clark. A Senate committee voted to hold Dr. Anthony Fauci in contempt of Congress for refusing to answer questions about the COVID-19 pandemic. The committee's chair, Rand Paul, says he'll refer the vote directly to the attorney general, sidestepping the usual precedent of a full Senate vote.
17: And really doesn't have to go before the Senate. There is some precedent for doing it that way, and it still may be done that way. But for now, we will hand carry this over to the attorney general.
16: There's new pressure on Republican Congressman Max Miller of Ohio. The state's other Republican senator, John Husted, said he believes dropping out would be in the best interest of Miller's family. Miller has been involved in a custody dispute with his ex-wife, the daughter of Ohio's Republican Senator Bernie Moreno. Health officials in Michigan say people in the state can resume their regular lettuce-eating habits because cyclosporiasis cases are declining. Michigan saw the bulk of the nationwide uptick in the parasitic illness. This is ABC News. Federal authorities are investigating whether Iran was involved in the online attacks targeting dozens of municipal water systems across the United States over the last few weeks. That investigation has some outside assistance.
0: This is Jim Ryan. Fighting back against the foreign-based cyber intrusions is a group of volunteer hackers here at home known as DEFCON Franklin. A team of 27 white hats has fanned out across seven states to offer advice to small water departments on how to bolster their defenses against attacks, even from around the world. In some cases, it's simply a matter of changing default passwords or adding multi-factor authentication. Jim Ryan, ABC News.
16: Kellogg says it's moving up its planned end of artificial coloring in its cereals. Kellogg says it will stop using those products by the end of the year, 1 year ahead of schedule. Company says it's identified fruit and vegetable-based juices that give cereals their distinctive colors. I'm Brian Clark, ABC News.
18: The man arrested for setting one of the wildfires in Spokane is arraigned today. More on that coming up, but first, your traffic brought to you by your Cairo News Radio app. In Marysville, we've got a big issue this afternoon. North 5 at the EB Slough, heading right into Marysville. A crash blocks two right lanes. Now, this is at the very beginning of that exit lane to 528. So once you clear the crash scene, you can still easily access the off-ramp. You don't have to worry about that. But we've got a thick three-mile backup starting almost right there at the Snohomish River Bridge. Over to Marysville right now. We'll take you 25 minutes. Big backups this afternoon at the Hood Canal Bridge due to a series of marine crossings, and we have another one scheduled coming up here at 12:30. Here in Seattle, South 5, we're heavy from Northgate to the Ship Canal Bridge. North 5, typical backups between the Michigan Curve and the Ship Canal Bridge. Nothing too heavy here. South 5 is heavy, though, from Southeast 8th and Bellevue down to Northeast 44th near the VMAC. 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
18: Good afternoon, I'm Nate Connors. The man arrested on suspicion of setting one of four fires in Spokane is scheduled to be arraigned today. Cairo News Radio's Luke Ducey reports, according to court documents, the suspect had a butane lighter and waterproof matches on him.
19: When police arrested 37-year-old Aaron Farinacci Monday, they say 11 of those waterproof matches were missing from the pack. Farinacci said he bought the matches to light cigarettes when his lighter didn't work. Prosecutors say he was contacted by investigators in connection with two other fires, including one at a state park in August last year. He also served 10 years in prison in Arizona for killing his father after an argument over who would do the dishes. Farinacci remains behind bars on $1 million bail. Luke Ducey, Cairo News Radio.
18: Fire crews have been taking advantage of calmer winds in Spokane this week, gaining some ground on containment lines. Washington National Guard Major General Gent Welsh tells CNN they're racing against incoming wind.
20: I think we're very concerned. That's just bad news for central Washington, eastern Washington. Those winds are going to heat up. It's going to be very hot over the next couple days.
18: Those same winds will be clearing the wildfire smoke here in western Washington. Air quality will steadily improve throughout today. Boeing is donating $250,000 to help families and communities recover from devastating wildfires in the greater Spokane area. The money through the Boeing Charitable Trust will go to the Inovia Foundation to support nonprofits, businesses, and organizations providing relief and recovery services. Boeing says it will also match qualifying employee donations to wildfire recovery efforts. Starbucks is shutting down another Seattle location. The Puget Sound Business Journal reports Starbucks store in the DocuSign Tower has closed for good after its lease expired. The office building's biggest tenant, DocuSign, plans to move out by next July. A data center could be coming to Cle Elum, even though that city just passed a new six-month moratorium.
21: Blue Fern Development wants to build a 20-megawatt, $200 million, 100,000-square-foot data center near I-90, according to the Seattle Times. That's about 10 times smaller in terms of size and power use than data centers Microsoft has planned for Chelan County. A pre-existing development deal on the site may override the ban. The city will hold a public hearing on September 8th. Frank Lindsay, Cairo News Radio.
18: And now check on your Cairo News Radio weather. Hazy conditions, but mostly sunny. High near 84 today, and then mostly sunny through the weekend. 86 tomorrow, and low 80s throughout the weekend. Mostly sunny and 73 right now in downtown Seattle. 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
3: Welcome to the Jake and Spike Show. I'm Spike O'Neill. Greg Thomas sitting again today. Greg, welcome to the show, my friend.
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3: Jake Skorheim taking time with the family. It's much deserved. It's always great to get together with family. We need to turn our attention back to Eastern Washington, as Nate was just telling us in the news update. Before we do, a couple things, a couple points of business I want to take care of. Coming up in just a couple minutes, we'll ask you the question of the day. We'd like to get your input into this show. You can always text us at the Muckleshoot Casino Resort text line, 888-973-5476. We'll ask the question, and then we will give all of your input at 1:30. So we're looking forward to having you take part in that. Again, we're going to turn our attention over to Eastern Washington, where, as Nate reported, the prediction of, or the forecast, I should say, for high winds this weekend is bad news for Eastern and Central Washington. Couple that with the temperatures near 100 degrees in the eastern half of the state. This wonderful offshore wind that is scheduled to come in the next couple of days and clear out our dangerous smoke in Western Washington is a much welcomed relief from what we've been going through as a community with regard to health concerns. The air index, the warning, dangerous air warning is in effect, and think until tomorrow, to late through tonight, with a heat index till tomorrow evening, because this hot weather that was forecast for Wednesday is now being carried into Friday as the pattern has shifted a little bit in the weather forecast. Eastern Washington had gotten a handle on the wildfires. I think there was like 13% containment overall between the three wildfires affecting Spokane during a bit of a break they got from winds. But again, that's going to change as this weather comes in.
22: Yeah, Spokaneans are not out of danger yet. Or is it Spokaneites? I think both work.
3: Spokaneans.

0: Yeah, Spokaneans are not out of danger yet. Or is it Spokaneites? I think both work.
1: Question. Spokaneans. I like
0: okay.
1: That, yeah.
0: Yeah, fires can ignite anywhere.
1: No, they're both great. Those are great.
0: Right? It's still hot and dry out, right? And yeah. All it takes is a simple shift in the winds, and so the real danger still persists. And so, you know, we're still thinking about our neighbors from just a few hours away here. And, yeah, I don't know. Hope and pray for a miracle.
1: Well, they're talking about wind gusts up to 40 miles an hour. And we've spoken about how that will drive an existing fire and how fire moves quickly through fuel fields of dried brush and dried timbers, but it also blows embers, and communities that are nowhere near fires can all of a sudden be awash in the red embers of a fire, of a wildfire, carried at 40 mile an hour winds. Those embers land on brush or ground cover,
0: yeah,
1: or homes, and next thing you know, that ember is being fanned. When you blow on a fire to get it going, imagine 40 mile an hour nonstop blowing on a coal, and that's how houses go up. And those houses are—they're just fuel. That's how the fire spreads so quickly from the wildfire fuel sources of the forest areas and the brush areas of eastern Washington. You get inside a community of homes, and it's just one after another after another after another.
0: Yeah, and you know what comes of this, we'll see in retrospect in terms of a policy perspective. I know our former governor chimed in and blamed climate change for a lot of this, but we do know that the main cause of these fires are either humans or lightning, but there should be some relevant discussions about forest thinning policies, prescribed burns, and, you know, maybe creating more defensible space around homes in the future. And those discussions need to be had and are important, because this only seems to be getting worse year over year. I will say this, Spike, that the YouTube algorithm found me last night. It knows exactly the content I want to indulge in. And I'm one of those guys that is a sucker for competency porn. Have you heard that term?
1: No.
0: Just someone.
1: That they're good at what they're doing on screen?
0: No. It's just someone. It's like food porn. Someone who likes to see people do things in a successful way, go about their business, and be competent with what they're doing. So
1: I love that.
0: I was just perusing YouTube, and one of the first videos that came up last night in the For You section was of these seaplanes. I think they're called like water scoopers or something.
1: Yes.
0: And it was from a wildfire in Spokane in 2025. And of course, now this is top of mind for so many people. And it just had live cams attached to these water scooper planes, and just showed them going about their business, doing these routes where they scoop the water up from the river.
1: Where they skim along the surface of the river.
0: Yes.
1: Opening up the front of their plane,
0: it's
1: like a mouth.
0: It's crazy.
1: Isn't that nuts?
0: And it's so cool. And I was just astounded. I must have watched it for like 20 minutes, just these planes going in circles,
1: yeah.
0: Dumping the water, going right back over the river. There must have been like four or five of them. But it's fascinating to see the modern tools that we deploy to try to fight some of these fires. And even then, with very limited success. I mean, after days and days and days, only a small percentage still contained, right?
1: It's interesting. It is. It's fascinating to watch, and I get caught up in those myself. I had never heard the term competency porn before, but it's engaging. It's attractive. I want to see it. You love seeing people do their job. We're often inundated with people who can't do their jobs
0: well. Yes, exactly.
1: So when you see folks who are not just competent, but they excel, they're experts in their field, they're the best of the best, they're the heroes of the situation.
0: And it's a dangerous field, too.
1: It's incredibly dangerous.
0: They fly right into the smoke in some of these videos.
1: Yeah.
0: And they're navigating terrain that goes high in altitude and low.
1: Well, and wind shears and barometric pressure shifts from fires and smoke and visibility and all these different factors. You know, I mentioned a couple times throughout the course of this summer of fire we've had, my sister-in-law was a Forest Service worker for her entire career. She became eventually the head of avionic resource management for the entire southwestern region of the United States. And she would have to decide those planes to talk about, the helicopter, bucket helicopters to talk about, all the different resources that they would deploy and have to manage. You can only have this much. We have to send these over here. She would rally resources from multiple states to one hot point of a fire, because they really do have to, you know how triage works with regard to hospitals, right? If you ever watched MASH, if you're an old guy like me or any medical show, you know, the worst cases get treated first, and they literally prioritize who gets served. It's the same way in resource management for wildfires, because so many places have incredible wildfire seasons going on. Oregon is in the middle of a really bad situation. I think it's a grasshopper fire down there.
0: Canada's like every summer now.
1: Yeah, exactly. So,
0: but we can't tolerate the status quo, right?
1: Well,
0: it seems.

0: seems to be getting worse and worse.
1: It is. Well, it is getting worse. And you, because you said something about Jay Inslee's comments about climate change, and with regard to, we also, well, you said we need better foresting, resource, not resource management, what's a mitigate, fire mitigation, treat, you know, the different elements that go into fighting fires in, from a prevention standpoint.
0: Forest thinning, prescribed burns.
1: Prescribed burns, yeah. So,
0: And we've also been very aggressive in fighting forest fires for decades and decades, which some argue have made, has made the problem even worse, because these recurring fires, to a degree, help the ecosystem, right?
1: Absolutely.
0: And then humans have intervened to such a degree where now these things burn even more out of control. So I think we need to take a serious look at the history here, the context, what we're currently doing and what we're not doing, and try to come up with a different plan.
1: Well, I guess the point I want to get to is something you said, that, you know, Jay Inslee said this and we got to have more of that. But both of those are true.
0: I agree.
1: Both of those are true. I mean, you know, prescribed burns, absolutely. You take out fuel in a safe environment so that when a big fire does happen, there's no fuel for it to spread and get worse. That's how prescribed burns work. But there's also, and forced, you know, forest thinnings and all the different things. President Trump was giving crap for it. We had to rake the forests. You know, that sounds comic on its face, but
0: he's kind of right.
1: In so much that you have to clear brush.
0: It's oversimplified, but he's got a point.
1: It's oversimplified, but there's some wisdom and truth in what he said. I wish we could get to a point, though, where when Jay Inslee says climate change is affecting the number of wildfires and their severity, that he isn't just ridden out of town on a rail by those who think he's got a climate agenda and he's posturing and he's virtue signaling about the climate, because what he's saying is right. You know, 4 years of drought are why wildfires are started by more lightning strikes. And when they do get started, they burn quicker and faster and more ferociously.
0: I think there's some truth in that.
1: There's elements on both sides of this. Speaking of Governor Ferguson and President Trump, Governor Ferguson thanked the president for such quick response to FEMA. Through FEMA, I should say, to the forest wildfire fighting resources in eastern Washington with regard to equipment that's available, with regard to assistance for those seeking shelter from the fires that's been put in place. Governor Ferguson invited the president to come tour the city of Spokane and see the devastation on the ground. I think that's probably speaking to not just, look, this is what we're fighting, we appreciate the resources, but there's going to come a time after the fact where people are going to need more assistance from the federal government with regard to sustaining themselves through this period and then rebuilding their lives when it's over. So,
0: yeah, Governor Ferguson released the text of his message to the president last night on social media. Quote, "I deeply appreciate how quickly you granted our request for emergency assistance for 6 counties and 3 tribal nations in eastern Washington. Your team has been nothing but helpful and quick to respond during this extremely challenging time." And this note piqued my interest because, as we all know, Bob Ferguson has been one of the fiercest critics of Donald Trump for years and years now. But when we're facing this disaster here in our state, nice to see that, you know, an olive branch, it looks like, was extended between two parties that have been at each other's throats for so long. What do you make of that? What's your read into this?
1: I hate to be cynical, but it's hard not to in this day and age.
0: I knew you were going to go there.
1: Well, because President Trump has said before, they're not nice to me. You know, you have to at least be you have to show gratitude. You have to be grateful. I think, you know, there's a way to play President Trump, or at least a way to deal with President Trump, knowing how he reacts to various stimuli or attitudes.
0: Compliment
1: him on his great work, to say, you really, you know, Noah, like we've never seen before, Mr. President, response like we've never seen before. People are saying it's the greatest response ever. If you tell Trump what he wants to hear, he's more willing to help out the state of Washington.
0: But you also, it's no secret, are a massive critic of the president for many reasons and for many years. Yeah. Aren't you at least in part glad to see that,
1: the
0: commander in chief? Yeah. No, not that he can be played, that he didn't respond in a vindictive, retribution-like tone amidst this disaster that our state is facing.
1: I'm glad he didn't.
0: Give him some credit for that. Can you?
1: I'm glad he didn't this time.
0: Okay.
1: You're right. I do not like this administration. I don't like their policies. I don't like their priorities. I don't like how they deal things. This administration has admitted to granting FEMA requests for states that voted for the president and denying FEMA requests for states that didn't vote for him.
0: Well, this is not one of those cases.
1: This is not one of those cases because Fergie knew how to kiss his bottom, you know? So I'm glad Fergie knows how to deal with them. I'm glad the president was responsive. I'm glad the assistance came, and I hope more comes when needed. All right, let's turn our attention now to this side of the mountains and specifically the Great Northwest. And this is something that I have lived with this story, can honestly tell you, for nearly 40 years. And I say that to say this. I'm still not a local. I've lived in the Great Northwest for going on 30, this will be my 38th year, ending my 38th year in Seattle. More than half my life. And according to a study done by, who was the insurance company that did this? Was it PEMCO? I believe it was. Mm-hmm. Let me double check before I give credit where credit is due. There was a survey done about who is a Northwester. It was PEMCO Insurance surveyed residents of Seattle and Portland, and they found out what makes you a true Northwesterner.
0: Yep.
1: Is it the amount of time that you've lived here is one of the most determining factors of what makes a true Northwesterner.
0: Yeah.
1: Folks say that if you lived here more than half your life, 34% of responders said, yeah, okay, you're a true Northwesterner. Okay, I am. I qualify.
0: You passed that threshold.
1: For more than half my life. Not the three quarters of my life that also weighed in on that, what it takes to be a true Northwestern. One in four people surveyed almost said, you have to be born here to be a true Northwesterner. My wife is that. My wife was born and raised in the Northwest. She will never consider me a local. I think she does with love in her heart.
0: Prejudice. Ouch.
1: Love in her heart and a sneer on her lips, but I will never be a local in her eyes.
0: By any measure, I would be considered a true Northwesterner, born Seattle 1982, and I even have some experience living across the mountains. I went to college in Spokane for 4 years,
1: yeah.
0: Loved it over there, and try to get back there when I can, and now currently reside here on the east side and in the Seattle area. But yeah, that poses an interesting question. What makes you a true Northwesterner?
1: There's our question of the day, right there. There it is.
0: Text in 888-973-5476.
1: That's 973-CHIRO for you folks who still have numbers and letters on your phone.
0: So do you have to embody the values of this area? Is it the culture? Do you have to recognize
1: it's not just time spent in the state,
0: structures and so on and so forth?
1: If you live here for 25 years and still wear a Yankee cap, you are not.
0: So here's how I would approach this from a radio perspective, okay? Because like we're in an audible industry.
1: We are.
0: And I don't know if you knew I was going to drop this on you, but I figure I came up with 8 sound bites, okay? 8 sound bites. 8 iconic Pacific Northwest sound bites. They could be anything. So a famous voice or a memorable sound or something every longtime Washingtonian, I think, should have heard at some point. So here's the challenge. If you can correctly identify at least 7 of these 8 sound bites, you've earned the title of a true Northwesterner.
1: 7 out of 8?
0: Don't have to be born here. You could have come here yesterday. And if you can identify 7 out of 8 of these.
1: Oh, I like this.
0: I'm giving you the bona fides. The true cred, okay?
1: If I get 5 out of 8, am I a part-time Northwesterner? A PNW?
0: No, I'm sorry. I can't move on this. No Googling. No help from your significant other. Just your true Northwest instincts,
1: Can folks start recording on their phones right now before we play it?
0: I would like to play this throughout the show today.
1: Okay, we can play it multiple times, but people will want to, you know how they play we're going to play you 7 pieces of a song and win tickets to see Cream.
0: And before the hate mail starts coming in about what I didn't include with these sound bites, granted, this is one man's opinion of audio that you should be able to identify.
1: But a born and raised Northwesterner.
0: Yeah, I lived here my whole life.
1: More so than anybody else in the room, buddy.
0: Almost 44 years.
1: You're our king.
0: Living in these parts, okay? Are you ready?
1: I'm ready.
0: They come fast. They're each about 5 or 6 seconds long, and there's 8 of them.
1: That's a ton of time. Let me ask.
0: Okay, here we go. No drum roll necessary.
2: I have a little project. It's a light bulb.

0: They've already done it for me?
1: Yeah.
0: You mean they did like that?
1: Ooh.
2: Try it again.
0: You ready? Here we go.
3: I'm here so I won't get fined.
4: Who knows? Not me.
5: That was it.
6: Oh, my.
5: It came and it went in a flash.
6: Those are great.
5: There were eight sound bites you must identify to be considered a true Northwestern.
6: I got six I know.
5: Six you know.
6: Six
5: so
6: I
5: you're
6: know
5: right on
6: true.
5: The cusp. I mean, you are right there, Spike, after 30-some years living
6: here. We're going to play this again for folks. But we ask you, and part of the study that was done by PEMCO Insurance says that to be a Northwestern, it's not just the amount of time you've lived in the state. They rated what was important. What was considered important to be considered a true Northwesterner? A love for outdoors, for the outdoor lifestyle.
5: Sure, yeah.
6: For recreation. If you ski, if you water ski, if you hike, that was the most vote-getting element of being a true Northwesterner. Supporting the local sports teams.
5: That's big.
6: I mean, like I said, if you've been living here 25 years and you're still rocking a Yankees or a Red Sox cap.
5: It's a problem.
6: You don't belong here.
5: Yeah.
6: And don't you dare take my seat at a ball game. Enjoying the rainy weather was an element that rated high in their voting.
5: Ooh, how about this? If you use an umbrella?
6: That was next. Umbrella-less.
5: Yeah, you have to be umbrella-less.
6: That was the fourth highest ranking element of what
5: hilarious.
6: A true Northwesterner is. We got to enjoy being in the rain, and you can't rock an umbrella. Also, I don't know how you define this, but a quirky Northwest vibe.
5: Oh.
6: What does that mean? You got a Sasquatch sticker
5: on your
6: car? Is
5: that along the lines of like keep Portland weird, like that kind of thing?
6: Yes.
5: Adjacent to that? Okay.
6: They had a being a tech worker, nesting during the indoors during the rainy season.
5: Nesting.
6: Being cool with nesting. And then being unwelcoming to newcomers. The Seattle Freeze. Those bottom three garnered less than 50% from all the responders to their survey. So we're going with the top ones. Love the outdoors. Support your local teams. Lean into the rainy weather. And don't you dare carry an umbrella. We're going to play that clip again that Greg put together of the eight elements that you should recognize to be considered a true Northwesterner. We'll have that for you coming up in a little bit. It's the Jake and Spike Show. Greg Tomlin filling in. When we come back, I keep getting these phone calls and these letters in the mail. And I think you may be getting them too. And now there's a way to stop this intrusion into our lives. We'll tell you all about it next. Don't go anywhere.
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20: Good afternoon, I'm Nate Connors. Governor Bob Ferguson has invited President Trump to see the fire damage and devastation in Spokane. Cairo News Radio's Luke Ducey has more.
21: In a post on social media, Governor Ferguson invited the president or anyone from his administration to fly to Spokane to witness the devastation firsthand, to meet people who have lost so much, and to help thank our first responders. Some 60,000 people have been evacuated in the city. 846 structures have now been damaged or destroyed. Ferguson spoke with Trump on Sunday and thanked him for approving federal disaster assistance, which will go to evacuations, search and rescue operations, emergency shelters, and food and water for areas around the state. Luke Ducey, Cairo News Radio.
20: Well, we've made it through the worst of the wildfire smoke for now. Scott Sistek with the Emerald City Weather Blog tells Seattle's Morning News winds from the coast are coming, bringing fresher and cooler air.
22: Once those west winds come in tonight, they kind of hang with us through the weekend and to the middle of next week. So the smoke's out of here. It's sunny. It's brief morning clouds and then upper 70s and low 80s for highs. So very pleasant over here.
20: Yeah, those same winds do spell trouble, however, for central and eastern Washington, where there's a fire weather watch in effect this weekend. Forecasters say winds gust up to 30 miles per hour could fuel the fires already burning east of the Cascades. Seattle police are investigating a suspicious death after firefighters discovered possible human remains while putting out a brush fire near I-5. Wednesday evening, a driver spotted flames in the greenbelt just east of I-5 and called 911. Firefighters say they discovered possible human remains along the Mountain to Sound Trail. Homicide detectives are now leading the investigation. They're calling this a suspicious death, but so far, no information about the victim or what may have caused the fire. Anyone with information is asked to contact the Seattle police. Mariners got back on track last night with a solid 4-2 win over the Detroit Tigers. Julio Rodriguez brought the fireworks with this 3-1 run shot in the bottom of the sixth inning.
0: First pitch to Julio. Right field and deep. Right field and deep. McKinstry going. It is gone. First pitch. 3-run home run from Julio.
20: M's will look to take the series later this afternoon. A check on Wall Street. The Dow down 460, S&P 500 down 12, and the NASDAQ down 2 points. And now check on your traffic brought to you by Seattle Sports. In Marysville, North 5 and State Route 528, that earlier collision has been cleared to the Gore Point near the exit. Backup start at the Snohomish River Bridge. Ever to Marysville, still about a 25-minute drive. Over to Bothell, South 405, about a mile past State Route 527. A collision's been moved to your right shoulder. It was blocking for a while. That's why you're backed up to Damson Road. Bellevue to Linwood's going to take you a half hour, a 10-minute delay. Linwood to Seattle, 40 minutes, also a 10-minute delay with a solid backup starting at 130th and Northgate all the way in the downtown. North 5 just off and on slowing between the West Seattle Bridge and Ship Canal Bridge. Bellevue to Renton's got a 10-minute delay on 405 and Tacoma to Olympia, a 45-minute commute. 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And now check on your weather. This should be our last smoky day around the region, mostly sunny through the weekend. Mid-80s today and Friday, closer to 80 for the weekend. 75 in hazy conditions over downtown Seattle. I'm Nate Connors, Cairo News Radio.
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6: Welcome back to the Jake and Spike Show. I'm Spike O'Neill with Greg Tomlin, and we're going to play you again Greg's montage of Northwest moments, if I can call them that.
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6: 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Greg, if you could play that again for the audience.
5: Here you go. Here are 8 iconic Northwest sound bites. 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
6: Or pack your bag.
5: Yeah.
3: I have a little project. It's a light bulb.

0: They've already done it for me?
1: Yeah.
0: You mean they did like that?
1: Ooh.
2: Try it again.
0: You ready? Here we go.
3: I'm here so I won't get fined.
4: And there you have it. The disagreeing texts have already come in saying, Greg, how could you not include this, this, and this?
5: Well,
4: and granted, maybe I put this together in haste. Maybe it required a week's worth of meditation and serious thought.
5: Well, there are so many different types of people who live in the Great Northwest.
4: Yes.
5: Things that are important to you.
4: Right.
5: Might not be important to Greg, or at least moments in his life that he treasures as a true Northwesterner. Maybe the eruption of Mount St. Helens is high on your list.
4: I actually did try to find audio of that, but I couldn't.
5: Sure, there are moments in this, you know, bricks. If you got sound of bricks falling in Pioneer Square during the earthquake, the Nisqually quake,
4: right,
5: by
4: right.
5: all means, send them in. We'd love to have them.
4: Well, I will say I am disappointed in myself that I didn't include the high five and white guys.
5: From Almost Live?
4: It's like, yeah, that was a gross oversight. My bad.
5: Great. Or Lame List. Lame!
4: Yes.
5: Speaking of Northwest life, I think it's probably common to all of us these days that we are inundated with unwanted solicitations. One of my favorite features on my phone is that it says scam likely under half the calls that come into my phone from area codes I don't recognize, from cities around the country that really have no business calling me. And there are lists and protections put in place, lists that you can be put on, that will protect you from solicitations from phone scammers. You know, it's always the case that when times get tough, criminals thrive. When times get tough financially, it seems that people will try anything to earn a buck, you know, legally or often illegally. But what I've been facing of late, and maybe this is also a sign of the times in the Northwest, I've been getting unwanted solicitations to buy my home, offers to buy my home, both in the mail and on my phone, and I also should say, people knocking on my door. People knocking and say, I represent a company that is buying up, they're buying properties, they're looking for homes in this much sought after region. We got a great school district. Would you be interested in selling your home? I guarantee you I get no less than two, maybe three or four a week, every week.
4: There are some things I do every day. Brush my teeth, eat, sleep, give unpopular opinions, and hit the delete and block button on my phone multiple times a day. It drives me nuts, Spike. And the more sinister version of this is when they personalize the solicitation more and more. Have you gotten that? I was like, is this person like three doors down from me right now? Like, hey, Greg, I'm just on your block at blank, blank, blank. I see your house is painted this color.
5: We're doing some painting in the neighborhood.
4: Much
5: Can we
4: more
5: come by?
4: Invasive.
5: Yeah,
4: and now,
5: absolutely.
4: It might not work on the savvy person who exercises sound judgment and is of clear sound mind. But on vulnerable populations, I mean, some of these things probably work a lot more effectively because of the familiarization it seems like some of these companies have with you and the personalization that they go above and beyond to try to make them sound like a friend when they're contacting you, right? And so I'm thinking about older populations, right?
5: Yes, and so on and so forth.
4: That can really be taken advantage here in some of these. And I'm sure some are legit. I'm sure some are, and you're just out there hustling. I get it. But all along, there should have been some way to opt in to deny some of these requests from these companies. I still have fond memories, Spike, of 2003 when President George W. Bush signed the legislation and helped launch the National Do Not Call Registry.
5: Right?
4: I don't know how effective that's been. I feel like I re-register every couple of years and I still get unwanted calls.
5: But
4: this is a national problem.
5: There are monetary penalties that can be sought from solicitors who ignore the Do Not Call list.
4: Sure.
5: With every instance being worth a certain amount of money to you.
4: Let's get the DOJ on this right now. Let's get Blanche in there.
5: I'm talking about today, there's a story in the Seattle Times about a council member, Diane Foster, the newly elected representative of the Central District, proposed a bill that was passed by the city council. City lawmakers approved the bill Tuesday that would put a do not solicit list for homeowners. And this is the onus on this is behind communities of color and the long practice of poaching homes in low home price areas for flipping and degentrification of areas like this. And that was the onus behind this particular legislation, but it applies to all of us. It can put you on a do not solicit list for homeowners. Then you cannot be contacted from, you know, brokers or firms that are buying up large numbers of houses in an area to flip them and raise the prices or whatever it might be. You can get up to a $1,000 penalty for the first violation and $2,000 for each additional violation over the following year. If you get persistent calls from the same company under different guys, this is, I get them all the time.
4: All the time. Daily.
5: To sell your home? Do you get those?
4: Yeah.
5: Because it's specific about selling
4: my
5: home.
4: Yep. And they say, here's how much your house is worth. Hey, I'm just in the neighborhood. I'm chilling with all your neighbors. Yeah, and I just want to know casually if you want to sell your place every day. Yeah, every day.
5: I say yes.
4: You say yes?
5: I say yes. And
4: Why?
5: I say the price is $3.5 million.
4: Okay.
5: You can have the furniture. You can have my clothes. I'll leave my dog if you like her.
4: Once you respond, though, Spike, you've broken the seal. You've created an in, right? It usually then just makes the comments.
5: I think I'm being cute.
4: I think you are being cute, but I don't even want to let them know I'm alive.
5: Is that why I get so many? Is that I said yes? I give them the outrageous price, the walk-away price.
4: I mean, I'm looking at the recent category on my iPhone right now, like recent calls. Mm-hmm. I'd say 90% of them are in red and say potential spam.
5: Me too. I mean, for me, it's
4: outrageous.
5: I get half, yeah. And you know, email, of course, always is inundated with opportunities that you didn't ask for. But the home sales thing, I didn't realize that once I'd... you know, played cute with these guys and gave them the crazy walk-away price, that opened the door for more solicitation.
4: Exactly right.
5: I see that?
4: So the city council unanimously approved legislation creating a voluntary do not solicit registry for homeowners. I don't know if it's active yet. That's what I didn't see.
5: No, it wouldn't start until next year.
4: Get it going. Expedite this process. I want to do this tomorrow.
5: It would keep persistent phone calls, flyers, emails, and door knocking off your porch, out of your inbox, off your phone.
4: I feel bad. I'm torn because when people knock on my door and, hey, you got some bugs outside or some spiders that need spraying, I appreciate the hustle. It's people trying to make a buck. They're doing a good service a lot of people like.
5: I get you. Yeah, I'm with you there. I try to be cordial.
4: I try to be cordial too. Like, hey, man, I understand you're trying to earn a buck. Good for you.
5: We're all set. Yeah.
4: But I'm like, I don't need the long pitch. And then they always just try to say that extra thing for me to keep the door open.
5: Yeah.
4: Sometimes I have to close it as they're still talking, even though I'm being polite.
5: Do this. Carry your phone with you. I'm on a call.
4: Carry the phone.
5: I'm on a call. What? I'm sorry. I'm on a call.
4: You'd be like one of those senators in D.C. where it's like, your phone is clearly off. We can tell, up against your ear.
5: Yeah, that's me. That's totally me. All right, folks. When we come back, we're going to give you a little quiz. We're having a lot of fun today. The Capitol Block Party is this weekend. And we want to know if you know who's who from this lineup of superstars. I'm just old, Greg. You and I may not know any of these. I bet Laura knows a bunch of these. But we'll tell you who's coming to the Capitol Hill Block Party 2026. We'll have next. Don't go anywhere.
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5: REM's coming to the Capitol Block Party? No. Hi, everybody. Welcome back to the Jake and Spike Show. It is Capitol Hill Block Party weekend, and this is one of the major cultural events of the Seattle summer. It was funny. Early in the week, we had a story about the 11 different representatives of major Seattle events that were asking the mayor about security and about surveillance cameras and closed-circuit cameras being available to make sure that the events that we have in the city that went off so well during World Cup, all those resources for law enforcement and community safety are available through all these different events that we have in the course of Seattle summer. Whether it was Sea Fair this past weekend, the bike weekend before that, which obviously had a horrific, tragic event, Capitol Block Party was one of those elements that was asking the mayor to give them all the resources that were available to keep the community safe. I've got skin in this game because both my kids, Capitol Hill is a part of their lives. My older daughter recently married works and lives on Capitol Hill, manages a bar on Capitol Hill that is always one of the focal points of the block party weekend of Capitol Hill. My kid's going to start working this evening and won't get any time off until Sunday night at like midnight. So it's a big part of her world, and I want to know that it's a safe environment. But what we're talking about now is the cultural impact that is the Capitol Hill block party. And the crowds that gather, the entertainment that is brought in from a national, international perspective to draw the kids in. My youngest is always up on Capitol Hill enjoying the culture of Capitol Hill, the entertainment of Capitol Hill. So I'd like to know if the things that move their world from an entertainment standpoint are even on my radar. And I tried to take the quiz, which is in the Seattle Times today, a nice little quiz about the Capitol Hill Block Party 2026 quiz. Can you guess who's who from this lineup? And Laura, I got one right, and I guessed that one. I don't know any of these people.
15: I got 7 out of 8.
4: Whoa.
15: I felt pretty proud of myself.
5: As you should.
4: Okay, but it is a generational thing. How old are you?
15: 30.
4: Okay, you're 30.
15: I'm clinging by like, I'm clinging so tight.
4: I'm sorry, the 20s are gone.
5: You knew, this is your world now. I mean, you know, my they have festivals for me, too. They're usually held out in the woods somewhere, you know, in a dusty rodeo parking
15: lot.
5: Listen,
15: I was at Hillary Duff 2 weeks ago, so I know about seeing everybody exactly your age at a nostalgia concert.
4: She's still
15: already
4: touring?
15: Starting.
5: Wow. Hillary Duff's grandfather was in a band that I love.
4: I took the quiz about the artist performing at the Capitol Hill block party.
5: Okay.
4: I have to admit, every single one of them was a guess. And I got 3 out of 8. And you know what well Seattle Times tells me? That's impressive for anyone born before 1996. So apparently they were impressed with my 3 out of 8 correct answers.
15: See, that's my birth year, 1996.
4: Well, there you go.
15: Yeah.
5: I was too old to go to this party in 1996.
15: my answer for 7 out of 8 was slay.
5: Slay. My kid says that all the time. That's a euphemism of this generation.
4: But right? What's fascinating is that the age of discovery for music, I really feel like when you're trying to get into new bands constantly, is sort of in your 20s. And then when you enter your 30s, it's almost like your tastes have solidified and you have less of an interest in the discovery phase. I like, so my kids keep me young. I have a 15-year-old who's constantly discovering new music in a controlled way. But she's kind of keeping me young in that respect. And I was saying kind of before the show, Laura, it's really great when the generations have each other to bounce stuff off. If both can have a mutual appreciation and admiration for like the roots of the older generation and where they come from and some of the foundations for some of the popular music we have today. And then you need that vigor and excitement and discovery of the younger generation for the older generation as well. But Spike, are you just so set in your ways where you're like, look,
5: I
4: have enough music going on in my head.
5: I'm glad you took the conversation in this direction, because when my oldest was still living at home and enjoying life and getting out, and when she was, I was her wingman, we would go to the Gorge and see the Warped Tour, and I fell in love with My Chemical Romance.
4: Oh yeah, sure.
5: And the Used, and Coheed and Cambria that we saw over at the Gorge. And
15: these Warped Tour was iconic. Coheed. They tried to like stage
5: great,
15: a redo.
5: Right, these were great bands, and I was completely oblivious to this music. And now my youngest, who's going to be 23 this year, mm-hmm. so not really a baby anymore. I'm listening to. Have you guys ever heard of Tame Impala?
4: Tame Impala.
5: You look at me like don't look at the second head on my shoulder. I've only got one head. I mean, you look at me like a two-headed monster, but my kid turned me on to Tame Impala this week as I was picking him up at last call on Capitol Hill. With driving their friends home.
4: But Tame Impala is sort of like dreamy dance vibes, right?
15: Australian for the most part. Guy, yeah.
5: What's funny, I listened to this, put the disc on,
15: You put the disc on?
5: That's another
15: one. Sorry, I couldn't let that one slide.
4: I busted out the LP.
5: The kid hooked into the auxiliary in my car to put on the file from his phone. And I'm listening to this thing. Okay, so this is really good music because it shares great musical qualities of music that I loved in my youth. Good orchestration, you know, blah, blah, blah, blah, blah.
15: Good anyway, band.
4: For me, great music, you know it within 10 seconds. It shouldn't have to be a chore to have to work to appreciate it. For me, it's like I feel like if I make a connection right away, I almost never lose that connection. rarely do I have to hear something five or six times to go, oh, I now appreciate this and it's become a part of who I am. It's like an instant reflex. Is it the same for you?
5: It is. Good quality comes through no matter what era or what generation it comes from. And the only one I got right on that quiz of who's coming to the Capitol Block Party was a band called Wet Leg. I didn't know anything about them, but I love the name. That's
4: Wet Leg?
5: Wet Leg.
15: I saw them at Coachella. They are amazing.
5: Great band name.
4: Why just one leg? I don't want to go there. I don't want to get too into this.
5: Only one leg is wet.
15: Time for a break.
4: Nice metaphor.
5: When we come back, the 1 o'clock rundown, the top stories coast to coast so you don't miss anything. It's the Greg and Spike Show. I like this. It's the Jake and Spike Show with my good friend Greg Tomlin. Put your coffee back in your mouth. Spit all over the counter. We'll be right back after these.
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2: ABC News, I'm Brian Clark. Senator Mitch McConnell of Kentucky, not seen on Capitol Hill since June 11, says in a statement he's been discharged from a rehabilitation center. He had suffered a fall at his home in June and was briefly unconscious. ABC Stephen Portnoy has the latest from Washington.
3: The statement only says that he'll continue his recovery at home during the August work period, excuse me, the state work period, so the August recess, which will end sometime in mid-September. And the open question here in Washington is, will we see Mitch McConnell return to D.C., return to the Capitol for his final months of his seventh term?
2: The attorney for Dr. Anthony Fauci called today's Senate committee vote to hold Fauci in contempt a crude political stunt. The committee chair, Rand Paul, says he'll refer the vote on Fauci's refusal to answer questions last week to the Department of Justice. Oil prices remain elevated. Still no deal to reopen the Strait of Hormuz. And tomorrow's July jobs report could show more financial impacts. This is ABC News. The Marine Corps in San Diego is reporting the death of a recruit.
7: The recruit was assigned the Marine Corps Recruit Depot San Diego. The Marine Corps saying the recruit was taking part in a routine physical fitness evaluation at Camp Pendleton when they had a medical emergency and then died on Wednesday at a medical center. The Marine Corps saying a medical evaluation is being done now to better understand why the recruit died. Alex Stone, ABC News, Los Angeles.
2: Leipzig-Halle Airport in Germany has completely resumed flight operations one day after an explosive-laden drone was found near a Ukrainian cargo plane. That led several planes to be diverted, and part of the airport was closed. The importance of the airport is that it's a major cargo hub, and it's a key place for weapons shipments from the U.S. and NATO countries into Ukraine. Authorities are investigating the source of the drone. I'm Brian Clark. ABC News.
8: 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More on that straight ahead. 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Linwood to Seattle, plan on 40 minutes. We have a solid backup from 130th and Northgate all the way to the downtown. Southbound 99 is now bumper-to-bumper, jam-packed through the downtown tunnel as fans are making their way to our afternoon Mariners game. North 5, heavy from the Michigan curve to I-90, then another thick backup between Mercer and the Ship Canal Bridge. Bellevue to Renton, 25 minutes. You're pretty heavy from I-90 down to the VMAC, and then things will open up for you right away. Tacoma to Olympia pushing 50 minutes. We've got 8 miles of scattered backups between Nisqually and Olympia. 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
8: Good afternoon, I'm Nate Connors. Police are asking for the public's help after what they say was a violent hate crime in downtown Seattle. Cairo News Radio's James Lynch has details.
26: The attack happened just after 9 p.m. Tuesday night. Two men walking near 8th and Stewart say a stranger threw a bottle with an unknown liquid at them, shouted homophobic and racial slurs, and physically assaulted them, but he didn't get away. Here's SPD Detective Shane Weatherford.
27: The two men were able to call 911 and they pinned the suspect to the ground until officers arrived.
26: Police arrested a 40-year-old man and booked him into the King County Jail. If you have any information about this attack, call 911. James Lynch, Cairo News Radio.
8: Despite the devastation left behind by the wildfires, Spokane residents are putting others first, helping neighbors recover and rebuild.
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29: JK Boots is hooking up fire crews who desperately need new boots.
30: That guy had his boots duct taped, you know, and so that's just so
4: terrible. That's so sad. Can't happen. You know, we can't let that happen.
29: He says they've already given away more than 50 pairs so far.
5: Yeah, I think my toes will have circulation again.
29: Spokane County deputies say people are donating food, drinks, hygiene items, and more.
8: That's Cairo 7 TV's Brooke Griffin reporting. A man wanted in connection with two separate shootings died by suicide after an hours-long SWAT standoff in Kent. Kent police say the 20-year-old suspect barricaded himself in a home near Meridian Elementary yesterday afternoon. There was a sniper in position and drones were in the air. Neighbor Steve Johnson was at home when it all started.
6: I came out and noticed a car was blocking the road and thought maybe somebody had some kind of medical emergency, so I went out to check on him, and it was obviously a law enforcement officer.
8: Negotiators were able to get family members out safely, but officers later heard a gunshot from inside. After breaching the home, SWAT officers found the suspect dead from a self-inflicted gunshot wound. Another tech company is trimming its workforce here in the Seattle area. Google has laid off 52 employees, with most of the workers notified in July, given about 2 months before their departure dates. Company leaders say the move reflects an internal reorganization rather than a larger round of layoffs. It comes as Amazon, Microsoft, and Meta have all reduced staffing in the region this year. And now let's check out your Cairo News Radio weather. Mostly sunny into next week with a gradual cool down. Mid-80s today and Friday. Closer to 80 through the weekend, and then upper 70s will start off next week. Hazy conditions, but mostly sunny and 75 in downtown Seattle. 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
10: Welcome back to the Wednesday edition of the Jake and Spike Show. Jake Sporham's taking some time with family. Greg Tomlin sitting in the chair. Yeah, buddy. It is time for the 1 o'clock rundown, where we look at the national stories that are grabbing everybody's attention above the fold on the newspaper. For you grandparents out there like myself, coming up, we're going to have a story about continued worries about our food supply with regard to the Cyclospora outbreak, which is now up to 48 states have reported cases
11: of watery diarrhea.
10: Yeah, there's now a salmonella outbreak with a different source being cited, and that is affecting 15 different states. We'll tell you about that in just a moment.
11: It's like an explosive story, yeah.
10: Oh, you had to go,
11: This is not a joking matter.
10: You had to go there, didn't you? Yeah. When you got to go, you got to go there. Okay. Sorry, folks. We can't help ourselves. Let's start with today's news that Dr. Anthony Fauci is going to be cited for contempt of Congress.
11: Yeah, is that what it is? Serious as it gets.
10: Yeah, contempt of Congress. It was voted today in the Senate. Is that the oversight, government oversight committee that's Rand Paul is the chair of? This is the committee that had Dr. Fauci in for a hearing a week ago. And Dr. Fauci, at that point in time, on advice of counsel, pled the Fifth Amendment 115 times. About somewhere 111, I think it was 115 times Dr. Fauci, under advice of counsel, again, availed himself of his constitutional rights under the Fifth Amendment.
11: But when someone pleads the Fifth, shouldn't they just end it right there? I mean, it's almost like they were looking to get that number up.
10: No,
11: so in retrospect, you can say 115. Well, he only had to do it twice, but you kept on asking questions, knew he was going to give the same answer.
10: That's exactly, you've drilled down to the core of the story, which is the theatrics of this.
11: It is kind of a circus, in my view.
10: You know, you made a great point. We were talking about the show before we got on the air about what we should share with the audience today. And this story was top of the fold. So number one story on the 1 o'clock roundup was that America deserves answers. And it would benefit us as a nation to have what is considered by most to be the nation's leading expert in epidemiology. The man who has for 40 years served over, I think, 6 administrations faithfully. And there are questions about what went wrong and what went right during our nation's dealing with the COVID pandemic, and informing America and asking

0: pandemic and informing America and asking questions so that we can get it right next time. Should we ever be faced with something like this again?
1: And we will. Whether it's 100 years from now or 10 years from now.
0: That's what this country deserves and needs.
1: Right.
0: But Dr. Fauci felt that under advice of his counsel, this particular Senate hearing was going to be nothing more than a show trial, a theatrical performance by Chairman Rand Paul, who has said for years, I want to put Anthony Fauci behind bars. When you go into a hearing with a preconceived, predetermined, you know, conclusion in his mind, he sells tote bags with Anthony Fauci's face behind bars on them on Rand Paul's website. So for Fauci's lawyer to say, you're not going to get an honest assessment of the situation at this hearing. Right. What they're trying to do is trip you up and catch you in a misstatement that they can then say, well, you said this in 2006, and now you're saying this now, one of these is perjury. When were you lying to Congress? Again, it's all theatrics.
1: Well, and how many times has he appeared before Congress? At least a dozen over...
0: I believe there have been 14 different Senate hearings on COVID and what we did and what we learned with COVID. Right. So these questions have been asked and answered.
1: Yes, but...
0: And one of which was a 14-hour deposition under oath.
1: Exactly. But just to give some credence to the opposing view, if you want to charitably interpret Senator Rand Paul's tactics here and some of his anger and frustration, there are still many unanswered questions about the origins of COVID, what U.S. officials knew about the coronavirus research in Wuhan and U.S. funding and so on and so forth. And there's legitimate criticisms of government policy in terms of instructions given to the American people about masking or shutting down schools and so on and so forth.
0: Social distancing, all those things.
1: Yeah. These are all legitimate issues that warrant further discussion, examination, and investigation. Unfortunately, though, I think the situation has deteriorated and descended into sort of a prosecution hunt that's disguised as oversight.
0: A soundbite circus.
1: And he's pleading the fifth here because it's pretty clear and evident to me that Rand Paul has some kind of personal vendetta or is out to get him. I think that's abundantly clear at this point, and it's sad. And do I think Fauci deserves praise and accolades and he was the greatest thing that happened to? Absolutely not. I think there are fair criticisms, again, of some of his tactics and some of his instructions to the American people, but I don't think he's getting that fair day. And like his diary being released has only complicated things more, and he looks like he's rather full of himself and he's wooed by stars, you know, contacting him. And
0: well, we're talking now.
1: This is a personal diary. Who's right, keeps revelations, a personal diary?
0: Right, revelations from a personal diary of Dr. Fauci's that was then 1,100 pages were shared.
1: You get to
0: publicly
1: read his inner monologue about how he's like infatuated with Julia Roberts or something. I mean, what a sideshow, distraction nonsense.
0: Exactly. Agreed. And Dr. Fauci, they were saying that, you know, Dr. Fauci, you said one thing publicly, but you speculated something else privately. Like, that's some kind of indictment.
1: Right.
0: I mean, if the guy's a scientist. You muse on possibilities. You don't do that publicly because that's irresponsible. You do it privately in your diary because, you know, no one's ever going to read your diary unless it's subpoenaed by Rand Paul and put in front of the American people.
1: Right.
0: You know, Senator Gary Peters of Michigan, I believe, he's the minority leader on that Senate committee that Rand Paul chairs.
1: Mm-hmm.
0: And he said during the hearing itself that the committee, the responsibility, the legal responsibility of a committee is to share all information with all committee members. And he contends, Senator Peters contends that Senator Paul didn't share any information with the Democrats on that committee. All the research and the evidence and information they gathered before this hearing, it is by law required to be shared with all members of the committee. They didn't do that so they could have a partisan going after getting Anthony Fauci. You've got Ron Johnson of Wisconsin up there holding up, 60-70 ivermectin studies that showed that it worked. Except that when you look at what Senator Johnson has in his hand, none of those are peer-reviewed studies. None of them have been through any type of academic review or clinical testing. No medical agency or research agency put any credence. He's up there for a moment in his social media bites to do fundraising. And that's, to be honest, both sides do that, and that's all they do anymore, is try to stay in office and get reelected and vilify the other side. To your first point, there's a pursuit of information and knowledge of what actually happened and what we did right and what we did wrong to help us learn and better serve the nation in the future. And that's unattainable in this environment.
1: I do think there's a

0: natural human impulse to, in light of, you know, this global event like we had in COVID, to try to pinpoint a villain or a boogeyman too, rather than having an honest accounting of mistakes, things that were done correctly, and the complicated nuance that comes with that. I just don't think in this social media driven age that we maybe have the brain capacity to deal with all that nuance. And it's just so easy to either say Fauci, hero or villain. And yeah, the truth is, it's complicated, but it's more a representation of the dysfunction that we're seeing in Congress. They do have an important oversight responsibility, but instead, it's just kind of saddening to see how this has continued to play out recently. And now we have this next step of being held in contempt. And I'm personally frustrated and dismayed to see this take an overly simplistic term of a quarrel between personalities.
1: And for the committee that Rand Paul chairs to vote along party lines to file contempt charges on Dr. Fauci, the procedural next step is for it to go to the entire Senate for a vote, which requires a 60-vote threshold for
0: filibuster.
1: Filibuster-proof threshold to then file charges of contempt against Dr. Fauci. Now, Rand Paul knows he's never going to get that through the Senate. So what he's done instead is just submit that right to the Department of Justice. He said, in order to save time, was it how Senator Paul, justified that, skipping the required constitutional process of contempt charges going for a vote for the full Senate. I'm just going to save time by going right to this Department of Justice, which a lot of people think has its own clear agenda and isn't really a bipartisan or impartial element of the U.S. government that serves the people. And it serves this administration and their agendas.
0: Well, and what happens if Todd Blanche doesn't get confirmed by the Senate here? He just still kind of remains acting, right?
1: Yeah. And that's what President Trump has, throughout the course of both administrations, bypassed the Senate confirmation process of it by just putting interim or acting secretaries in place in numerous agencies across his administrations.
0: Advise and consent. What is it? What can it do for you?
1: Yeah, it's the system was designed with various safeguards and checks and balances in place for a reason. It's the reason it's become the most successful form of self-governance in world history.
0: Why we should all be concerned about the DSA's agenda spike, because checks and balances have served us so well for so long. And all power should not reside merely in the Congress, actually, DSA wants.
1: Yeah. Well, Congress is the most powerful branch, so I was listed first. Yeah. But that's me.
0: I thought they were co-equal.
1: They are co-equal. As long as my co has the upper hand.
0: There you go.
1: let's shift our attention to a Fox News story about the president, President Donald Trump, saying that the reports of our national munitions stockpile being depleted to dangerous levels. It was reported that the various conflicts with Iran and, of course, our assistance to Ukraine have dramatically decreased stockpiles of U.S. munitions that are required for not just our own self-defense, but to protect our interests around the world. I mean, the reason that we are in Iran is because we don't want terrorists to get a bomb. I'm happy to talk about that perspective. It's a valid perspective to have. We have oil interests in the Middle East. That's why we're there to begin with, because they have what we need to keep our society, our economy functioning and moving forward. I understand all those, and they're valid points of view to have. But when the experts tell you, or go public to the media, actually, more importantly, in this case, when experts go to
0: leaks.
1: The media,
0: I mean, that's
1: when
0: they the key leak, term here.
1: When they say, look, we are dangerously low with regard to stockpiles of munitions. You know, it was reported this week that Ukraine was struck with a missile launched by Russia a couple nights ago into Kyiv. Mm-hmm. And they had zero anti-ballistic missile resources to use in this attack. And every single missile from Russia got through. You know, so are we short or are we not short? President Trump says those reports are completely false. It's a lie. It's treason. We've got massive stockpiles, according to the president, and leakers will be hunted down and will serve long-term jail sentences.
0: Here's what's troubling to me with this whole episode, and that is I tend to agree with Rich Lowry over at National Review, who rightly points out that Trump tends to call anything he doesn't like as treasonous. But in this case, in this case, he's much more closer to the mark. So these leaks are very serious, and they have very serious national security implications here. But the problem is, again, if you deem every occurrence as an 11 out of 10 on the outrage scale. When a true outrage comes along, it's just white noise. It just adds more nonsense to the conversation.
1: No,
0: because if he calls everything treasonous, how can we distinguish between what really is and what really isn't here? This is a serious problem. And it's also believable that we are low in our munitions. And I don't think that President Trump or those around him had the foresight before, you know, continuing to aid Ukraine and then going into Iran to see just how the many potential possibilities and how this would play out and how it might hurt our own ability to defend ourselves in the face of a national security threat here. So I think the leaks are probably correct, and it's unfortunate that it has come out and Trump is right to label it as treasonous, honestly.
1: No,
0: he's close to the mark.
1: I agree with you wholeheartedly. It threatens national security to let our enemies know that our munitions supplies have gotten dangerously low to the point where we may not be able to defend ourselves. That is
0: gives
1: not
0: Putin some, more license to attack Ukraine that, with impunity.
1: And it gives any other ne'er-do-wells, you know, Iranian interests.
0: Sure.
1: If they want to attack the U.S. or they want to start lobbing stuff at us. If someone in this administration that's got inside information shared with the public, that puts us at an unnecessarily vulnerable and it's a dangerous position. You're right. At this point, it does border on treasonous. I mean, it probably flat out is treasonous to share military preparedness levels with the public and some things we're not supposed to know. But, you know, when this president began this war, he was advised by a lot of accounts that came from inside the Situation Room that this president was advised by numerous people, including the vice president, that this was not going to be a weekend war like he had experienced. Luckily, this administration experienced in Venezuela, where you came in and made a surgical strike to remove a dictator, a criminal who's now being charged with, or alleged criminal, being charged with drug trafficking crimes. They went into Venezuela and barely fired a shot.
0: Overnight. Nabbed him and got him out. Yeah.
1: By all accounts from senior officials in the Defense Department, senior officials in the administration, who warned this president that this idea that he would be able to get in and out and have a two-day, two-week war, which is how it was sold to us when it launched.
0: It's now going on 5 months. More than 5 months.
1: Experts told the president that was not the case, and that Iran was likely to do these things, attack other allies in the region, close down the Strait of Hormuz. This was all advised to the president. This was what maybe the likely consequence of an attack against Iran. The president trusted his gut, by his own admissions, trusted his gut, not experts. So if we're 5 months into a two-week war, and it's brought us to a point of dangerously low level of defense munitions, or offensive munitions with regard to our international allies, then we deserve to know. And if somebody's got to commit treason to the media to let the media know and let the public know what's going on, get a straight answer from this administration. If it only comes through a leaker in the media, I think that's a price to pay for knowing what's going on.
0: And what's wild is the best viable option on the table right now in terms of taking a deal or an emerging deal is that Iran is granted some kind of authority over traffic in the Strait of Hormuz. I mean, other than that,
1: right. They now have leverage they never had before.
0: I mean, did you gain? What did you gain in the past 5 months? Our munitions are low. Some Americans have been killed, but the regime is largely intact. And we're just saying, oh, maybe the best case scenario is reopen a strait that was open before the war even started.
1: That is also being told by
0: that's a disaster by any honest, objective view of the situation.
1: And speaking of honest assessments, let's talk about the 345 people across 27 states. I was wrong earlier. 27 states reporting a national outbreak of salmonella linked to jalapeno peppers, and it's been traced to a Chipotle supplier.
0: Uh-oh.
1: So that's, 27 states, 345 people have been contracted salmonella. And that's on top of the cyclospora outbreak, which is across 48 states. And they're talking about over 10,000 people affected by that outbreak. And that number could double because as many as 12,000 cases of the cyclospora outbreak have not been confirmed yet. Because that's a very difficult diagnosis because it takes so long for the symptoms to manifest, and you have to go 2 weeks after the fact when you know it is officially confirmed as that particular outbreak. So we've got these cases of explosive diarrhea coast to coast, and now a salmonella outbreak across 27 states.
0: Yeah, no deaths have been linked to that particular outbreak. Washington currently only has one confirmed case related to this.
1: The salmonella.
0: Yeah, and so it's just kind of one of those wait and see.
1: This is a much more dangerous disease, ailment, a virus, a salmonella contamination. much more dangerous than the cyclospora is.
0: Now,
1: this has the potential to have far more fatalities.
0: My daughter made some homemade, not from a box recipe, of brownies last night.
1: Okay.
0: Which I think included flour.
1: I can trust
0: okay.
1: flour.
0: And we're not supposed to eat cookie dough for fears of salmonella, right?
1: With raw eggs, yeah.
0: But I heard it's actually the bigger danger comes from the flour, not from the raw eggs. Really? We got a fact checker on that one.
1: Let's call the CDC.
0: Some risks are just worth taking. I'm telling you.
1: Yeah, cookie dough, yes.
0: Cookie salad, dough and brownie
1: no.
0: dough.
1: Salad, no.
0: Salad,
1: that's
0: no.
1: That's not a risk worth
0: Peppers,
1: taking.
0: Peppers, no. But we take calculated risks.
1: We
0: in do. Life.
1: We make decisions. We have to live our lives. We can't live in fear of cookie dough or brownie mix.
2: Raw
1: I'm with
2: eggs
1: you.
2: Are considered a higher risk for salmonella, but raw flour is a major risk for E. coli.
0: Oh, E. coli. So okay.
1: Thanks,
0: both.
1: Captain Sunshine.
2: With both,
1: that's Mike at the control board today. Thank you, Mike. Thanks for the fact check. Appreciate that. It's always great. We have this vast research department at our fingertips. Speaking of which, we're going to get your take next. Thanks to our question of the day, we're going to get your take from our vast research department on what it takes to be considered a true Northwesterner. It's still time to get in if you'd like. There's an article today about the different elements it takes to be considered, or by yourself or others, a true Northwesterner. 888-973-5476. What's it mean to you? We'll be right back after these.
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18: Good afternoon, I'm Aaron Granillo. The number of destroyed or damaged buildings in the Spokane wildfires is on the rise. Cairo 7 TV's Brooke Griffin has an update from fire crews on the ground.
19: That count is actually up to 913 structures at this point this morning. They say that likely, unfortunately, could go up within the next few days and weeks.
18: And now fire crews are racing against incoming wind set to arrive tomorrow. Major General Gent Welsh with the National Guard tells CNN it could fan the flames.
20: I don't know that the winds are going to be as strong as they were this past weekend, but it's certainly something that's very concerning for those fire crews, very concerned for the fire leadership that's out there. They want to get those containment lines in now before that wind hits.
18: Latest numbers show crews making progress, with two of the Spokane fires now 13% contained, a third still at 5% containment. Those same winds elevating fire danger to the east are clearing the wildfire smoke here. Air quality will be steadily improving starting today. Fell off on Wall Street today. The Dow fell for the first time in six trading sessions, losing 464 points. S&P off 14 points. NASDAQ lost 15. A sour sign for our region's tech economy as Facebook's parent company backs out of yet another office building. Cairo News Radio's Jillian Raftery explains.
21: It's quite the about face as Meta is now giving up a 212,000 square foot office space, offering it as a sublease in Bellevue's Spring District. The company started a rapid expansion in the Northwest back in 2018, pre-leasing one of the first buildings in that new complex, then going on a hiring spree before leasing more space and even buying an entire building. But Meta's metaverse fizzled, and like many other companies, it's shifted its focus to artificial intelligence. Multiple rounds of layoffs later, the company seems to be divesting, offering three of its planned seven buildings in Bellevue for sublease. Jillian Raftery for Cairo News Radio.
18: Boeing's engineers and technicians could soon see a big pay raise. The Seattle Times reports the company's offering a nearly 29% wage increase over 4 years. The tentative agreement covers about 17,000 workers in that union. Deal also includes a written commitment to keep jobs in the Pacific Northwest. Union members will vote on that proposed contract later this month. Now to the real-time traffic desk at 133. Here's Nate Connors.
0: Thank you, Aaron. Subaru Puyallup has our update. Let's start you up at the Hood Canal Bridge where we're dealing with a stalled semi eastbound 104 just before the bridge deck. It's blocking that one and only eastbound lane, and we've got a solid three-mile backup right now. Northbound 3 heading to the bridge, also a thick three-mile backup from a recent bridge closure. Linwood to Seattle has climbed to 50 minutes. A 20-minute delay was solid from Northgate Way in the downtown. North 5 jam-packed at the Michigan curve to I-90. Then it clears out till you get up near Mercer, and then another thick backup across the Ship Canal. South Park, northbound 99 at Cloverdale Street. A stall blocks your left lane, leaving one lane open. Just a brief backup here. Bellevue to Renton closing in on a half hour. We're heavy from Southeast 8th and Bellevue down to the VMAC. And in Tumwater, South 5, right in front of Costco there, Trosper Road, a stalled vehicle has two right lanes blocked, adding to backup starting way back at Marvin Road in Lacey, Tacoma to Olympia, has climbed to 50 minutes. 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I'm Nate Connors.
18: This should be the last day we're dealing with any significant wildfire smoke as we get winds clearing out the haze starting this afternoon. Highs today, though, in the mid to upper 80s, a heat advisory in effect. The air quality alert, meantime, ends at 5 o'clock tonight. Right now, 81 degrees in downtown Seattle. I'm Aaron Granillo, Cairo News Radio.
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1: Welcome back to the Jake and Spike Show. Time for you to answer our question of the day. If you'd like to chime in, we'll still love to hear from you. 888-973-5476. That's the Muckleshoot Casino Resort text line. Story came to us via the Seattle Times today. A survey from Pemco Insurance asked people what makes someone a true Northwest local. And they had broken it down to amount of time that you have lived in the Northwest. 22% of responders say you have to be here your entire life to be considered a true Northwest local. More than half your life was the largest percentage, 34%. One in three said, if you lived here more than half your life, you can be considered a local. That's where I find myself. They also gave us some different elements that what makes someone, from personality traits, a true Northwestern. Aaron Granillo, what do you think of these? Give me your put on these. Okay.
2: Well, by the way, are you a tried and true PNW peculiar?
18: I was born here. I went to elementary and middle and high school here. I went to college in Arizona.
1: As people do.
2: How dare you?
18: Sure. I know.
1: Hey, man, now they can get into the U, buddy. Don't judge.
2: You wanted to taste the forbidden fruit, and then and you made your way back.
18: Well, you tell me. I mean, I came back 7 years ago, so I've lived here for, 25, 26 years, roughly?
1: Born here more than half your life. You are a local, my friend.
18: Okay, I think I am, too.
1: Let me ask you this. Yeah. Do you love outdoor activities?
18: I do love outdoor activities.
1: That was the number one personality trait.
18: Okay, then.
1: Do you? I only have to ask this. Do you support local teams? You're not an Arizona Wildcat fan.
18: I am not.
1: No, you're not. You're
2: in
1: a
2: fact,
1: Mariner
2: when he
1: fan.
2: Came true, in true. Here to do the news, I don't want to tell stories out of school here, but the Mariners game live stream on his phone was a.
1: That's what a true Mariner fan
2: he's
1: does.
2: He's a diehard true to the blue. Right. We all know that.
1: Yeah. Do you enjoy the rainy weather? Can you? You know, I mean, there's an element of you wakes up on a cloudy day and goes, okay,
18: yeah,
1: I can deal with
18: it. Sometimes. I mean, once January, February roll around, I'm a little tired of it, but yes.
1: All of us, it wears yes. a final one, though.
18: Yeah.
1: Do you carry an umbrella in the rain?
18: No. Just a raincoat with a hood.
2: And do you possess a quirky Northwest vibe? And how do you define that phrase?
18: I don't think I'm super quirky.
1: Okay. You got any?
18: You tell me. Am I?
1: You have any Sasquatch stickers on your cars? Anything like that at all?
18: I don't.
1: An Ivers? You know what to order when you go to Ivers? Though?
18: Sure. Yeah.
1: Right, you're fine. You're good. Yeah. You're good, man.
18: Okay.
1: We asked you, the audience, what makes someone a real Seattle local, Northwest local. Tracy and Burien will start off with. How about you know who Dave Ross is?
2: DR.
1: If you don't, pack your stuff and go.
2: So my idea, because we're in radio and it's an audible industry, was to play sound bites that I think are indicative of being a true Northwesterner. And it's things like a famous voice or a memorable sound or something that every Washingtonian should be able to recognize immediately. I want to see how many of you on the text line can identify these. And granted, I'm 44 years old, was born in 1982. I've lived here my whole life. This is only one man's opinion here. But here are these eight sound bites. I think you should be able to identify at least seven to get your bona fides.
3: I have a little project. It's a light bulb.

0: They've already done it for me?
1: Yeah.
0: You mean they did like that?
1: Ooh.
2: Try it again.
0: You ready? Here we go.
3: I'm here so I won't get fined.
4: There you go. Spike, how did you do?
5: I think I've got 7 of 8.
4: Okay.
5: But I'm guessing at one of them, so I don't know if that even qualifies.
4: That's a passing grade.
5: Shall I give the answers, my guesses here?
4: Is Laura, what do you think? Where should we go with this?
6: I think Spike should give his answers.
4: Okay, so you want me to play one by one and you respond with your answer?
5: Do that.
4: Okay,
5: can you do that? Can you isolate him like that?
4: I'm going to try my best. I've been producing radio for 20 years. This could go off the rails, though.
7: Project. It's a light bulb.
5: Edgar Martinez, it's a light bulb. If you don't know the tradition of Mariner TV campaigns, I think it started in the 90s with Edgar and that crew. The Mariner Spring TV commercials is a highlight every season.
4: But this was one actually produced by Eagle Hardware and Garden.
5: Was it really?
4: I mean, he's wearing a Mariner's uniform
5: so perhaps there was an agreement there.
4: I don't think so.
5: Great.
4: But Mariners did take it and run with it as an organization. There was even a light bat bobblehead night.
5: Oh, you bet.
4: And my son has that one. Okay, you got 1 out of 1 so far.
5: Come on.
4: Straightforward.
5: That means the boat's leaving and you're the first car waiting for the next one.
4: That's
5: our a ferry horn.
4: Version of Big Ben here
5: yes,
4: in the PNW,
5: yes,
4: well right?
5: Done. Okay. Next one, go ahead. That, of course, is a mix. A Sir Mix-a-Lot.
4: A lot of people associate him with the fact that he likes big butts and he cannot lie,
5: yeah.
4: But I always default to Posse's on Broadway.
5: There you go.
4: And many Northwest references therein. Okay, you're three for three.
5: He was a Northwest musical legend before grunge broke up, or woke up,
4: yeah.
5: I should say. Yeah, absolutely.
0: They've Next already one. Done it for me?
1: Yeah.
0: You mean they did like that?
1: Ooh.
2: Try it again.
4: This could be a tough one.
0: You ready? Here we go.
5: This is where I guessed.
4: Well,
5: is it
4: take
5: JP,
4: your best.
5: JP Patches?
4: It's JP Patches.
5: Nice.
4: Well done, my
5: nice.
4: Friend.
5: I'm thinking,
4: Spike, you're crushing it.
5: I'm thinking, well, do they film westerns up here that I don't know about?
4: Right.
5: Is that from Seven Brides for Seven Brothers? And then I figure, okay, let me take an educated guess. That's JP.
4: Well played.
5: Okay, next one. Blue Angels?
4: You were so close.
5: Gray
4: so
5: Angels?
4: So close. Not the gray, not the blue, not the green.
5: Not the Blue Angels?
4: No, what? That would be the... Let me see if I can bounce back here. That would be your Seafair Hydroplane.
5: Oh, that's a boat?
4: Yes, that's a boat,
5: oh.
4: My friend. Uh-oh, that's strike one. You don't get any more strikes, Spike.
5: I don't.
4: Here we go.
3: I'm here so I won't get fined.
5: Marshawn Lynch, Super Bowl 48, when Marshawn became an international celebrity. With that little take right there, Seattle's first Super Bowl championship. What a team.
4: Iconic.
5: Nice. And Nirvana's Unplugged performance at MTV's Unplugged series.
4: Absolutely.
5: By many accounts, the greatest Unplugged session of all.
4: Agreed.
5: And also the greatest cover ever recorded by a lot of opinions. That's Nirvana doing David Bowie's Man Who Sold the World.
4: Man Who Sold the World.
5: That is, and because they made that version their own. That's truly an iconic mm-hmm. Northwest moment. Captured grunge in all its glory.
4: Well done.
5: This one, I have no clue.
4: Okay.
5: No
4: is
5: clue.
4: This the last one?
5: It's the last one coming. I have no clue.
4: In order to pass this test, though, you have to get it on the money.
5: Because so I missed the Blue Angels.
4: Think good and hard.
5: Is that the WTO protest?
4: Ooh, you know, I get why your mind would go there, but
5: is it World Cup fans outside of Seattle Stadium?
4: I'm so sorry, Laura.
6: Are you messing with us?
4: Laura,
6: you really don't know this one?
5: No, I have
4: you
5: no
4: have
5: idea.
4: Any idea?
5: Have
4: no idea?
6: This is like the most obvious one.
4: Yeah. Oh, wow.
5: Well, hold on. Play that
4: Ouch.
5: Again. Play that
4: Ouch.
5: Again.
6: Pike Place Fish Market.
4: Ding, ding, ding, ding, ding, ding, ding, ding, ding, ding, ding. Laura comes in at the very end, swoops in.
5: I thought it was protesters.
4: It's people throwing fish.
6: Yeah.
5: Oh, my God.
6: They throw the fish at you.
4: Yep.
5: Wow. Okay. Well
4: done, guys. 6 out of 8.
5: You know, when we come back in the last call, let's address it. We can do it next if you want to, because I really want to address what makes you a Northwesterner from the audience. Thank you for sharing. We got quite a few people who knew what they were doing. with regard to your iconic Northwest sound bites. Got quite a few responses to that, and people did better than I did. But let's do that when we come back. Let's tell you what you think makes a true Northwesterner. So Jake and Spike Show with Greg Tomlin. We'll be right back.
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8: Welcome back, everybody. Jake and Spike Show with Greg Tomlin. We kind of goofed around with the sound bites that I can't believe that was the Pike Place Fish Market. Flying fish was the most obvious. I cannot believe I'm a I went on too long. Let's get to your response to our question of the day. What does it take for someone to be considered a true Northwest local? We got Tracy and Burien. What is? Do you know who Dave Ross is? Of course. 253 says, when you wake up to cloudy skies and you're still smiling.
9: 253 says, Spike, you're not a native Northwesterner, but you are a local. The only difference is you're not born here.
8: There you go. Okay, I'll take that. 206 says, you're a Northwesterner when you quit telling everyone where I come from.
9: Mm.
8: Now, I often refer to my East Coast roots and how things were different and are different there, but you're right. You're
9: Doug
8: right.
9: In Mount Vernon, you call yourself a native, no umbrella, and you properly pronounce native names.
8: There you
9: not
8: go.
9: Not Pee-wee all up.
8: Not Pile. I heard it called Pile Up on a national TV broadcast once. Pile Up, Washington. or Sequium. No thanks. Shane in Gig Harbor. I'm an OG Northwesterner, born in Tacoma. I don't own an umbrella, and I know that Frisco Freeze is better than Dick's.
9: Amen. Controversial. 360. You can use an umbrella, but only for the sun. That's well stated.
8: Mark in Nisqually, can you pronounce Spokane? It's Spokane.
9: Or Issaquah?
8: Issaquah.
9: Yeah, there you go.
8: That's it, yeah.
9: 206, true Pacific Northwesterners think socks and sandals are great together because they are. They cut their own alder planks for salmon, think that pot roast is good BBQ, and know that it actually used to be called Nordstrom's. Drone on and on about some old patchy TV clown.
8: That's so true. Doug from Yelp, a true Northwesterner, knows the Bob Rivers Show, the Robin and Maynard Show, and JP Patches. Mm. Well, thank you, Doug.
9: Don the Amazing, a true local Seattleite, lives to correct others, starting with the word actually. And you know, to whisper if you have a conversation that questions any tiny aspect of the far left religion. Okay.
8: There you go.
9: A true local drips in the blind privilege of eschewing those with an $8 umbrella while wearing a $300 Gore-Tex jacket.
8: These are great. 206 says, my name is Andre, and I was born in the University of Washington Hospital in the early 70s. I lived in Washington my entire life, other than being in the military. The Seattle Freeze only came about because so many outsiders have invaded our state. Washingtonians are kind and nice by nature. Yeah, to each other. But to those of us who moved here,
9: outsiders,
8: it never goes away.
9: If you're willing to conform and adapt and, dare I say, assimilate into these parts, there is a... Some of it's intangible, and some of it you can't quantify, but there is a way of being here in these parts. And yeah, we'll welcome you if you want to assimilate. Jamestown and Eastlake, be proud to be who you are and not where you are from. Without this distinction, you cannot add to the flavor and or color that is the Puget Sound.
8: Be in Puyallup. 17 sides of ranch for one chicken finger basket. True Northwestern.
9: Delish.
8: We got a whole bunch of responses to your iconic sound bites.
9: Some people angry about it.
8: Yeah. 306, no high-fiving white guys.
9: Yeah.
8: Lawyers on Aurora or the Ballard Driving School. Almost Live was underrepresented. Lame.
9: I agree. It wasn't gonna be a comprehensive list. Someone got mad at me for not including Jimi Hendrix and Heart. Okay, granted.
8: Okay.
9: Heidi and Everett, sorry, Greg, I'm 58 and lived here all my life, and I can only figure out to recognize four of those clips, and I've been a daily Cairo listener for more than 20 years. Well, Heidi, I take your judgment, and it hurts my heart.
8: 425 says, maybe, we didn't mean to hurt your heart. No. You did a great job.
9: I tried my best.
8: Maybe some of us are too old, 425, maybe some of us are too old to know what those sound bites are. But I lived in Edmonds for over 60 years. I definitely know what a fairy sounds like. A lot like your music stuff makes no sense to me, but I get that one. I have great grandparents that are from Orcas Island. I won Best of Western Washington. For what? Please tell us more. I love this, 425. I don't think I can get any more Pacific Northwest. Perhaps your sound bites lean more towards younger people.
9: Touche.
8: I don't know. You put a hydroplane
9: in
8: there.
9: I'm not that young.
8: Yeah, no. Yeah. JP Patch is a hydroplane.
9: I'm over the hill.
8: Martinez. I mean, you know, you want the sound of a chainsaw taking down lumber. And you want something sliding down Skid Row toward the steam mill, Yesler's steam mill on the waterfront in Seattle.
9: Well, Kevin in the 206 has a great point. Really missed it with no Rainier beer commercial.
8: Oh.
9: That's the one with the clams, right?
8: Rainier beer. My wife taught me that one, man. Rainier, you know, to be your defense, you put this together pre-show. You found eight different things that you felt truly represented the Northwest. We could come up with 100. We could have had 97.3 different references to the Northwest. The dancing clams, right?
9: Love the dancing clams.
8: The running of the wild Rainiers. The bottles with the legs, they would herd them through downtown Seattle. I mean, there are some things that the Northwest used to, the Twin Teepees. A true Northwestern knows the Twin Teepees.
9: I could have included a clip of Elvis at the Space Needle.
8: You could have. You know who kicked Elvis in the shins at the Space Needle, by the way? In the 1962 movie World's Fair?
9: Chuck Berry.
8: Nope. Guess again. He's still with us today.
9: Oh,
8: he was a child actor in his day.
9: Michael J. Fox.
8: Kurt Russell.
9: Oh, yeah.
8: Kurt Russell, Disney's
9: favorites.
8: One of Disney's favorites
9: that
8: can be seen kicking Elvis in the shins right below the Space Needle. The 1962 Elvis Classic World's Fair.
9: I'm going to have to give that a repeat view.
8: There you go. Oh, and also 425, we should put Cal Worthington in there. Go see Cal. All right, folks, when we come back, we'll recap what's going on in Eastern Washington, what we should know about the air conditioning in our neighborhood, and lots more. It's the Jake and Spike Show with Greg Tomlin. Don't go anywhere.
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28: Hey,
0: ABC News. I'm Brian Clark. The Supreme Court struck down President Trump's bid to end birthright citizenship, the constitutional provision that gives citizenship to anyone born in the United States. Today, the president said the administration is going to make adjustments, and Deputy Chief of Staff for Policy Stephen Miller in the Oval Office explained some planned changes.
2: To expand the definitions of people who are ineligible for birthright citizenship. That includes, for example, alien enemies of the United States, members of foreign terrorist organizations, and large categories of people who lobby and act on behalf of foreign governments.
0: The president reiterated that the U.S. has more than enough munitions amid reports that the war with Iran has depleted the U.S. stockpile of defensive missiles. Tomorrow, the July jobs report provides a latest snapshot on the labor market. Economists expecting it to show a gain of approximately 83,000 jobs in July, with unemployment steady at 4.2%. This is ABC News. The trial of Massachusetts mother Lindsay Clancy, accused of killing her three children, continued with testimony from a medical examiner and her ex-father-in-law. Clancy's attorneys argued that she was suffering from postpartum psychosis. ABC medical contributor Dr. Sarah Oreck says this rare condition can appear seemingly from thin air, but lead to disastrous consequences.
3: Someone can appear functional at one point and have a break. And that is psychotic, a break with reality, where they're having a bizarre thoughts, suicidal thoughts, homicidal thoughts. It sounds like Lindsay Clancy had voiced some of these at some point.
0: Clancy's pleaded not guilty. Patients and families of 52 people who got sick or died in last summer's Legionnaires outbreak in New York City filed four lawsuits against the city, saying that a testing breakdown led to a failure to warn residents of the risk. New York City's law department says it's carefully reviewing the suits. I'm Brian Clark, ABC News.
4: Coming up, President Trump gets an invite from Washington's governor. That's after Nate Connors at the Real Time Traffic Desk.
5: All right, Aaron, we have a couple immense backups this afternoon. 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It starts with Hood Canal Bridge, eastbound 104, just before the bridge deck. We've still got a stalled semi. It is blocking the one and only eastbound lane. And we now have a solid five-mile backup starting at State Route 19. You're just not moving. You can't. The east side of the bridge, we're looking at colossal backups as well on both westbound 104 and northbound 3. Down in Tumwater, South 5 at Trosper Road, it's a car fire that's blocking that right lane. Had a couple lanes blocked for a while, and we have a 10-mile backup starting near Cabela's and Lacey. Tacoma to Olympia just hit 1 hour. Here in Seattle, South 5, we're bumper-to-bumper from Northgate in the downtown. Linwood to Seattle has improved from our last report. Taking you a half hour. North 5, jam-packed just around that Michigan curve up past I-90. Another hefty backup between Mercer and the Ship Canal Bridge. Plan on 25 minutes to get through all this. And Bellevue to Renton has gone up to a half hour. South 405, you're packed from mid-Bellevue all the way to Northeast 44th there near the VMAC. 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I'm Nate Connors.
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4: Good afternoon, I'm Aaron Granillo. The man accused of starting one of the Spokane wildfires is expected to enter a plea any minute now. Court documents obtained by KXLY show Aaron Farinacci admitted to starting the Old Trails fire. Meantime, Governor Bob Ferguson has now invited President Trump to see the fire damage and devastation in Spokane. Cairo News Radio's Luke Ducey has more.
6: In a post on social media, Governor Ferguson invited the president or anyone from his administration to fly to Spokane to witness the devastation firsthand, to meet people who have lost so much, and to help thank our first responders. Ferguson spoke with Trump on Sunday and thanked him for approving federal disaster assistance, which will go to evacuations, search and rescue operations, emergency shelters, and food and water for areas around the state. Luke Ducey, Cairo News Radio.
4: Worst of this week's wildfire smoke around Puget Sound is in the rear view as winds from the coast begin to pull in fresh air. Scott Sistek with the Emerald City Weather Blog tells Seattle's Morning News smoke should remain east of the Cascades in the near term.
21: At the moment, once we get through this, at least for Western Washington, I think we're okay for a while. I can't say we're okay for the rest of summer, but okay for a while.
4: At the same conditions that are clearing the skies here, could be trouble east of the Cascades. Windy conditions are leading to a fire weather watch in central and eastern Washington tomorrow and Saturday. A 40-year-old man was arrested this week following a reported hate crime in Seattle near 8th Avenue and Stewart Streets. Police say a man hurled a bottle with an unknown liquid at two men, then attacked them. Here's SPD Detective Shane Weatherford.
7: The man started calling them homophobic and racial slurs, and then he physically assaulted them.
4: Victims held the suspect until officers arrived. He was booked into King County Jail on Tuesday nights. A late-night rescue on the Green River ends safely. Crews were called just before 11 o'clock last night after a man got separated from a tubing group near Whitney Bridge. Using rescue kayaks, cell phone data, and an infrared drone, rescue crews searched the river in complete darkness. Around 1:20 this morning, they found that man stranded on a rock, safely brought him to shore. Now to your forecast, we still have some haze lingering around the region at this hour. Should be better as the day goes on, though. That air quality alert ends at 5 o'clock. Temperatures on the warm side, though, highs today in the mid to upper 80s. Right now, 81 degrees in downtown Seattle. I'm Aaron Granillo, Cairo News Radio.
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9: Welcome back to the Jake and Spike Show. I'm Spike with Greg Tomlin, filling in for Jake Skorheim. Can I correct something I said last hour that I got wrong and I want to make sure I get it right with regard to Dr. Anthony Fauci being cited for contempt of Congress by the Senate committee, the House or the Government Oversight Committee, and that the committee would recommend to the Department of Justice to bring charges of congressional contempt of Congress against Dr. Fauci. I said that it required a full Senate vote to bring those charges. That is not correct. It is procedurally, there's Senate precedent for requiring a full Senate vote, requiring 60 votes to then bring about contempt of Congress charges. That's been standard procedure, but it is not required by law. The committee has absolute right, and Rand Paul is within his rights as chairman of that committee to take those take that request for charges directly to the Department of Justice. So I want to make sure I get it right for you guys. I still think it was a circus and probably not warranted, but I want to make sure if I'm saying that Rand Paul isn't following the rule of law, and I got that wrong, I got it wrong. All right, let's turn our attention now to Eastern Washington. Speaking of the rule of law, as Aaron Granillo just reported, the court documents have been released to the public regarding the arsonist. We can call him arsonist now, because he has apparently admitted to starting the Old Trails fire, one of the three in Spokane, currently affecting the city of Spokane and the surrounding areas today. That's Mr. Farinacci, if I'm going to pronounce that correctly. He admitted to the Spokane County Sheriff's Department that he did indeed start that fire, the Old Trails fire, and as well as 25 other fires.
10: This is a revelation to me that's not stunning or surprising. All right, I don't think this came across to most people as just a one-off, as a guy randomly out there. If you're starting a forest fire, it probably isn't your first rodeo.
9: Yeah,
10: but the number is quite striking. Admitted to 25.
9: And this was those 25 fires were a year ago, within between July 4th, 2025, and August 11th. 2025. This guy started 25 fires and he admitted to today.

0: fires that have been destroyed by these combined three wildfires surrounding the Spokane area. And with reports of weather, high temperatures, winds up to 40 miles per hour facing eastern Washington over the next couple of days. These fires are at, the three fires are at 13% contained, 13% contained, and 5% contained, respectively, for the three fires. It's going to, it's not going to get better quickly for Spokane. Kudos to the fire crews that are working at a breakneck pace today, trying to get some containment around these fires before this, these heightened conditions increase over the next couple of days. Still 65,000 people displaced by these fires, many of them in shelters. Many of them in temporary shelters. On Okanagan University has made some of their living accommodations available for temporary sheltering for these families. Hotels are donating space to these families. The federal government has stepped in with FEMA relief with regard to firefighting equipment, with regard to search and rescue equipment, food and water supplies. The financing for these temporary shelters will be part of this. So it's a tough time in eastern Washington. And this arsonist... You know, we heard the stories yesterday that he was a suspect in previous fires with regard to arson suspected arsonist. He was in question in previous situations. And the fact that he was convicted of manslaughter of his father and then served 10 years of a 12-year sentence, if I've heard the details correctly, if I remember correctly. You got to, I mean, it's are we doing enough
1: right
0: to keep our community safe from people who have demonstrated an inability to self-control, to follow the rule of law, to be a safe and you know...
1: To be a civilized adult, civilized
0: yes,
1: society.
0: To be civilized, yes, that's
1: mean,
0: the word.
1: I was a little taken aback by how in our justice system you really only get 10 years for manslaughter. And I get it. We have to differentiate between premeditated murder and heat of the moment murder and killing, I guess. I mean, even that, the terminology matters there. Well, but to kill another human being in the heat of the moment and get 10 years and then just be able to be brought up back into society just strikes me as kind of crazy.
0: You know, we hear these numbers and we see the results, and it's often mind-boggling, jaw-dropping how much we are charging criminals with for various crimes. Oftentimes, as we've learned in situations that face the city far too often, there's a question about whether or not the prosecutors can feel they can bring a case, and with maybe a murder charge was on the table. They didn't feel they had the evidence to prove that. And they'd rather prove a manslaughter charge. I don't know. I'm just speculating.
1: We should just abolish prisons like the DSA wants.
0: Oh, that's, come on.
1: Sorry. No, I don't want to get into a tangent.
0: Not at all. Low-hanging fruit is low-hanging fruit for a reason. It's delicious. It's ready to fall to the ground and become fermented. We can get drunk on it.
1: Tasty.
0: But, you know, there are so many, and these restrictions are in place in our justice system for a reason. You know, I don't know which is a worse offense for a guilty criminal to get a minimal sentence, or for an innocent person to spend their life in jail for something they didn't do. We hear so many cases of people who were wrongly convicted, and that's the main argument against capital punishment. The number, what's this, the Freedom Project, which is investigates people who were wrongly convicted or evidence was withheld for whatever reason. Oftentimes, people get it wrong in courts. So we're only human. They're a jury of our peers. It's the best system out there, but it's not perfect. And it lets a man who killed his father... Maybe they didn't think they could get a murder charge conviction, so they went with something they knew they could get, which was a manslaughter charge. And the statute of sentencing, their guidelines for a reason, so the judges can't, you know, viciously over-sentence someone, over-punish somebody. There are restrictions in place. But when you see a guy that took a life getting 10 years and back on the street, and now you find out that he's a dozens of arson fires, and this latest one has caused, I mean, knock wood and thank the Lord, still no deaths or injuries recorded to this fire, which is amazing, a miracle.
1: And in the midst of stories like this, it's easy to focus on a lot of the hardship and adversity so many people around Spokane are feeling, and it's necessary and it's warranted to do that. It's also important to do what Mr. Rogers said. The best piece of advice he got from his mom was... When he sees scary things on the news, his mother would say, look for the helpers. You will always find people who are helping. And we've got many cases of that, many charitable organizations stepping up, many individuals stepping up, including famous individuals. One such person is Sydney Sweeney. Do you know who she is? She's an actress.
0: Of course I do. I haven't been in a coma or something.
1: Very famous actress who comes from Spokane originally. And there were some videos of her making

0: making the rounds on the interwebs of her handing out meals at some kind of donation center or something
1: local
0: like that.
1: Local Women's and Children's Community Kitchen.
0: And yeah. she wasn't taking videos of herself or posting how charitable she was being.
1: Her PR team didn't post it.
0: It was like videos from a distance. People were going, hey, I think that's actress Sydney Sweeney. So good on her for doing this and recognizing that this is a very difficult time for her community that she hails from and stepping up and doing something about it.
1: There are so many organizations that you can donate to. It's, I think the Attorney General put out a warning today about being careful who you donate to in times like this. Our first response is to be neighbors, be good neighbors. That's a wonderful element. That's a great human trait that we haven't lost, no matter how bad the news is. One of the texters earlier when we did the rundown at 1 o'clock, my gosh, guys, any good news you can share? This is good news. I mean, it's a horrific situation, but with regard to personal donations, the Attorney General says, look, and we've got a list on My Northwest about the ways you can donate directly to help the folks who are suffering right now in Spokane, whether it's through supplying them with food and water, clothing, all the donations, you cash, whatever it might be. But just be careful. Because, you know, when moments like this occur, it's pretty well established that we want to do whatever we can to help and make donations. But the worst among us know that these moments are when con artists thrive, when false, fraudulent donation pitches are made. And it's easy to get taken. I mean, these days, so many frauds look so perfectly like the original. I've been to the website 1,000 times. I go there and there's one little tweak. And all of a sudden, your money's not going to the intended charity you want to help through. It's opening you up to complete devastation and theft through fraud.
0: It's like situations like this expose the worst and best parts of humanity simultaneously.
1: It really does. But that's better nature of our angel, right? Is that what's the phrase?
0: I think malice towards none, charity towards all.
1: Yeah, absolutely. Yeah. You got one on each shoulder. I've seen Animal House. I know how this works. You know, when you donate, make sure it's through a proper, vetted, legitimate charity organization. It's great to be able to help if you can help. And this is, again, these are our neighbors in Spokane. I believe Microsoft, they made sure everybody's aware, their employees, they're a matching company. A lot of companies are. If you make a donation to, whether it's the Red Cross or any of the other charitable donations that are trustworthy, that can be counted on to make sure your donation goes to where it's intended, your employer's probably a match. I know our employers are matching employers. You know, it doubles the amount of help we can give to our neighbors in moments like this. It's a great thing to remind people of it. I'm really glad you focused on, look for the helpers. That's such great advice.
0: Well, and I don't want to go against my own or Lincoln's advice of malice towards none, but I want to bring this back to Jay Inslee for a second, because this has been top of mind to me. And it even in some ways relates to what we're seeing on Capitol Hill with Dr. Anthony Fauci. And so, you know, right after these wildfires became highly publicized, Jay Inslee took to X on August 2nd and said, climate change isn't some faraway threat. It's happening right now to our neighbors and friends. We have to fight for them. Okay, and now we learn today that this arsonist has admitted to not only one major fire in Spokane, but 25 over the last year, right? And most of these wildfires happen because of lightning strikes or humans causing them, okay?
1: Right.
0: And I think the problem with what I have with what Jay Inslee said here, do I think climate change plays into this discussion? Absolutely. I don't think it's as big an issue as he's making it out to be. But Jay Inslee is associated with that issue in particular.
1: Sure.
0: It's one of the things he highlighted constantly.
1: Yeah.
0: But he's a bit of a one-trick pony in that respect. And I think when you make some issue or topic your crusade, you begin to get a little bit of tunnel vision. And human psychology informs us that then you begin to look for confirming evidence based on what you've defined your legacy on or your main crusade, if that makes any sense.
1: Do you think there's any, you think it's what he said? Now, because I've got back and forth with Jake on this.
0: Yeah, sure.
1: I think the former governor is spot on with his addressing this particular disaster and linking it to climate change. This was started by an arsonist, but you're also talking about record heat temperatures, record drought conditions.
0: Yeah.
1: Both of which led to, an arsonist can start a fire, but when you've got 4 years of drought conditions on the ground and various parasites that are thriving in these conditions that have decimated forests, that makes, this is just kindling. I mean, this was started by an arsonist, right? But if the conditions that led to exploding like it has to the community of Spokane,
0: yes,
1: it can be attributed in part to the conditions that were laid bare to an arsonist who would take advantage of those conditions. We're climate change in nature.
0: Don't disagree with that, in essence. But when a former leader of our state makes this the prime driving issue, mm-hmm. you risk prioritizing something that requires a degree of attention, but is not essential to the main takeaway that people should be having from
1: it. And it's your earlier point about the boy who cried wolf, right? If you say everything's climate change, but something actually is climate change, someone's going to listen to what you say.
0: Well, okay, and then so relating
1: you're right. And was he virtue signaling? Absolutely.
0: Okay, but think about this in terms of the President of the United States or personalities like Anthony Fauci or names that are household names with so many Americans because they've had some kind of great political impact. My issue with Trump haters is if you think he is the embodiment of Satan himself, then you are constantly looking for ways to prove your point. In other words, you bend over backwards mm-hmm. to try to highlight how every single action this person takes is wrong, and then you risk losing any sense of objectivity in the process. So if you think Anthony Fauci is the embodiment of evil, mm-hmm. then everything he says or does is interpreted through some sinister, pernicious lens, and you lose any sense of nuance or conflicting information that might come out in the process. So when Jay Inslee rushes to only talk about climate change mm-hmm. in the face of the wildfires, then it causes a person to have to double down and triple down on the narrative that in this case is largely false. It's probably an arsonist who bears the main responsibility, and we should prioritize that as the main issue here and how to mitigate potential arsonists in the future from causing these things, rather than say, well, it's just all comes back to climate change, so I guess we need to tax everybody in the Northwest into oblivion with things like the CCA and okay. so which make little to no impact whatsoever. We've gone up 0.3 degrees in the last 10 years. That's a tough sell. Point three degrees.
1: What we've got 0.3 degrees.
0: I don't disagree that there was low snowfall this year. I mean, okay. don't hear what I'm not saying.
1: No, I hear you. We've gone up 0.3 degrees, but we've had eight of the nine worst fire seasons ever have been in the last 10 years.
0: Mm-hmm.
1: Okay. There have been 4 years of continuous drought conditions in Eastern Washington. I mean, you can say, 0.3 degrees, but you're ignoring at that point all the other factors that take part in this situation. I mean, you're right. Jay Inslee rushed to put his point out there because he's lobbying himself. He may actually be silly enough to run for president again. And maybe it's just, but to that point, sometimes people who run for president just want a few moments in the spotlight to make their case for their cause. I'm going to give a few speeches, call attention to the climate or affordable housing or whatever it may be, reform of immigration, people who know they have no chance whatsoever mm-hmm. to win a presidential nomination, but they want to get on the national stage. Then we'll get some cameras and lights and microphones and make their point about causes that are dear to them. I get you. Inslee's legacy is green energy. He's the environmental poster boy. I think he's closely related to Sasquatch, and that's why, but that's just me.
0: And I think our state, compared to all other 50 states in the union, was probably more obsessed with this issue while he was governor than any other. Maybe California is one of them, too.
1: Everything Inslee does, California did a month ago.
0: What did it get us after 8, 12, 15 years of making this such a primary issue?
1: Attention.
0: Have we even made a dent?
1: Yes.
0: In climate change, we've made a dent.
1: I would think, I think so because, and Jake and I have this all the time. And
0: okay,
1: you're right.
0: Okay.
1: First off, I will say that the CCA and the money it takes out of our pockets, the harm it causes to our financial situation on a daily basis,
0: mm-hmm.
1: does not do anywhere near an adequate job of accountability, knowing where that money goes to.
0: Or how being much proportional to the positive impact it's having on climate change.
1: Well, then you've got to say, okay, how much air have we cleaned? That's part of the CCA's job. The CCA job's also to mitigate future fire danger. Like I mentioned, the metal roofs coming down the pass at Blewett. That's all CCA money. That is money that is invested in communities being better prepared for fires in the future. So you got to factor that in as well.
0: Yeah.
1: Part of that is also educating communities with the CCA. One element of that is various communities have been disproportionately affected because of climate change with regard to communities that live near power plants or polluted areas. And those communities have been part of the CCA is informing them about the conditions they've been living under blindly without knowledge of for a long, long, long time. That's also money. The CCA doesn't just scrub the air. It has a lot of different elements. And again, I'll give you first and foremost, they do a terrible job being accountable to us, the taxpayer, what they're doing with our money and how much benefit it gets us. There's a lot of oars in the water trying to row the CCA boat upstream. And it's not all just clean air.
0: May the conversation continue, and may neither of us get tunnel vision in the process.
1: Thank you very much, my friend. Well put. By the way, yeah, the air today is bad. The air tomorrow is going to be bad. It's going to get better here, but as it gets better here, those winds that bring the smoke back to eastern Washington are also going to blow those wildfires. So keep our neighbors in your thoughts and prayers, please. And donate if you can, and make sure it's a valid place to donate when you do. All right? Coming up next at 2:30, got a couple things we can poke around today, but since you're with us, Greg Tomlin, I will say gaming expert, not gambling expert, gaming expert. There's a local resident who's just accomplished something no other Washingtonian has done with reference to gaming and poker in particular. We'll talk about this man's winnings next and get Greg's take on things. Come right back.
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18: Good afternoon, I'm Aaron Granillo. New court papers reveal an arson suspect told detectives he planned to start the Old Trails fire in Spokane. Documents show Aaron Fibonacci admitted he planned the fire for 2 weeks, researching wind and humidity conditions to maximize damage. Fibonacci also allegedly confessed to setting at least 25 other fires last year, 4 of which have been corroborated. He now faces 5 counts of first-degree arson. He is set to enter a plea today. Meantime, as crews continue to make progress on those fires, thousands of people are still evacuated from their homes.
19: Some 60,000 people evacuated. For many of them, Sheriff John Knowles says it will be a while before they can return because it's just too dangerous.
20: We are not going to be downgrading these zones in any large way for many, many more days to come.
19: One of the 3 fires was arson, and one person is under arrest. Luke Ducey, Cairo News Radio.
18: And crews are worried about the weather again. That in the next couple of days, a fire weather watch in effect for East and Central Washington starting tomorrow again into Saturday as winds pick up there. The Kitsap County Sheriff's Office is stepping up efforts to catch online child sex predators after arresting a Seattle man last week who thought he was chatting with a 13-year-old girl.
21: Investigators say the 29-year-old man was actually chatting with a trained detective and sent explicit messages trying to arrange a meeting. Kevin McCarty with the Kitsap County Sheriff's Office says soon his office will have 3 detectives trained to catch those who would prey on kids.
22: Whenever possible, those people are going to be taken into custody, they're going to face criminal charges, and they're going to face the punishment of the law for doing these things to kids.
21: The suspect was arrested on suspicion of 2 counts of attempted child rape. James Lynch, Cairo News Radio.
18: Washington's longtime U.S. Senator Patty Murray is coming out against proposed changes to the federal Head Start program. Helps get low-income families into early education, but also incorporates other services.
23: So let's look at what they actually list as burdens. Background checks for the adults who are alone in a room with your 4-year-old. Safety standards for the buses that drive your toddler to school.
18: The Health and Human Services Department says the changes streamline the program and allow for flexible local decision making. Public comment period opens tomorrow. Now to the real-time traffic desk. Here's Nate Connors.
24: All right, Aaron. It is so busy out there right now. Lake Washington Windows and Doors has our update. I think we can officially call this a traffic alert at the Hood Canal Bridge, eastbound 104. Just before the bridge deck, we're over an hour into the stalled semi blocking that one and only eastbound lane. We've got a solid 5-mile backup starting near State Route 19. On the east side of the bridge, westbound 104 backed up into Port Gamble. Northbound 3, you're in a 5-mile parking lot. And only recently have we just started alternating traffic at the scene to get these backups at least moving. But you'll want to avoid travel to Hood Canal Bridge for a while if you can. Down in Tumwater, South 5 at Trosper Road, a car fire still blocks that right lane. The fire is out. We've got a 10-mile backup, though, that starts near Cabela's and Lacey. Tacoma to Olympia, plan on a 1-hour commute. South 5 in Tacoma, approaching the Puyallup River Bridge, a stalled semi is parked in your center lane, adding to backup starting at State Route 18. Seattle to Federal Way, 35 5 minutes. South 5 into Seattle, you're bumper to bumper from Northgate in the downtown. North 5, scattered backups approaching the West Seattle Bridge to the Ship Canal Bridge. And South 405 is jammed up from 520 all the way to Northeast 44th at the VMAC. 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Cairo News Radio, real-time traffic. I'm Nate Connors.
18: Air quality not totally improving as of yet, but it should get better throughout the afternoon. Cooler air and windy conditions are starting to roll through, pushing that wildfire smoke back east. Air quality alert ends at 5 o'clock tonight. Right now, 81 degrees and still some haze in downtown Seattle. I'm Aaron Granillo, Cairo News Radio.
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0: Welcome back to Jake and Spike Show. I'm Spike O'Neill. Jake Squireheim's off this week. Greg Tomlin filling in. And Greg, this story came across, story from last night. It couldn't come at a better time. You, as a professional card counter, I don't want to mislabel, but you've you know what it's like to be at a high stakes game. These guys, we're talking about the World Series of Poker champion, the new World Series of Poker champion, and when that's Spokane native. I don't get this name. I'm Lucas Jumalan.
1: Jumalan.
0: Yeah. Thank you very much. So you know, yeah. I'm just reading the kid's name. 22 years old, won a $10 million jackpot last night in Las Vegas at the Horseshoe Casino. And this was a 3-day tournament, right?
1: I think it might even be longer, if I'm not mistaken. Okay. But yeah, pretty wild. An alumni of Ferris High School Spokane, Lucas Jumalan outlasted 9,208 players to claim that $10 million first place prize, which is astounding. And the popularity of poker has only grown exponentially over the last 20 years or so.
0: I got to say, what's astounding to me is the description in the story. Six gentlemen in black suits carrying a briefcase in each hand walked into the venue. The two players are sitting at the final table.
1: Yep.
0: And they take out of those briefcases $10 million in cash, and they stack it on the table in a pyramid so the two players can stare at it throughout the competition. That is great theatrics.
1: And speaking of that final table, the last hand, Lucas Jumalan had a king six, which I'd say heads up is somewhat average. His opponent had an ace seven, and they both went all in before the flop. Lucas ended up making trip sixes on the turn, and it sounded like this.
2: Oh, that's it.
3: And it's trip sixes, it's over.
2: He did it. The kid from Spokane, Washington, has just won the main event. Lucas Jumalan is the 2026 main event champion, Ali. He did it. It's over.
3: There's the emotion. He says, I've envisioned this. I don't even know for how long. I've had sleepless nights over the last couple of years. I feel like I'm going to wake up any minute and they're going to tell me it didn't happen. Well, Lucas, it did. Enjoy it, young man.
2: That's a wrap.
1: You say Jumalan, I say Jumalan. Whatever it is, the guy is now a multi-millionaire. Pretty crazy.
0: So they're playing what? Texas, what is that? Texas Hold'em.
1: You get two cards dealt to you, and then there are three community cards put out to make the best five-card poker hand. There's another round of betting, then there's the turn, the fourth card, and then there's five cards put on the table, and you make the best five-card hand you can.
0: Out of the hands and the cards you possess, and that's a mystery.
1: Yes.
0: You share those cards that are face up on the table.
1: Yeah. Poker was never my game. How about you, Spike?
0: I am terrible at it because I always think I'm going to hit.
1: You're telling me there's a chance.
0: Yeah. Well, the movie, you ever seen the movie Rounders with Matt Damon?
1: Of course.
0: It's a brilliant movie.
1: 12 times, probably.
0: Yeah, it's a brilliant movie. And they say it's like, you know, the key is not to win. The key is to win one big pot an hour and just grind it out. And that's what I remember about Grindr. I always think, though, I never fold. I always think I'm going to pull the straight.
1: Yeah.
0: I always think I'm going to get that second jack to give myself a full house. It never happens. It never happens. And I never know when to bail.
1: See, you mentioned my card counting days here at the outset, and I could always do well at blackjack because it was simply math. And I knew that the math would always eventually come around into my favor if I was counting cards, so I could strictly remove all emotion from the equation. Even if I was getting a bad run of cards, I would say, hey, after 10,000 hands, the expected value is going to come back my way. So don't sweat it. With poker, though, I would always get so emotionally invested on the game that I would go on tilt. And, of course, there's math.
0: What's going tilt?
1: Go on tilt is you just start playing crazy because your emotions are getting the best of you. You're playing far too many hands you shouldn't be playing.
0: You're chasing.
1: You're chasing your losses, right? That's playing on tilt. And so I know it's simply just data, right, and percentages. But at the same time, I couldn't remove that emotional element from poker. If I got a bad run of hands, I'd then start playing far too many hands I couldn't play. I'd feel like I want to take vengeance against that guy who just bluffed me, and it never worked out.
0: For me,
1: I had to stop. I haven't played forever.
0: I mean, it's fun. I know Jake's got a weekly game.
1: Oh, really?
0: That he plays kidding. With his father and some of his father's friends and some of his friends. I'm so envious of them doing that. They play for fun.
1: It's a bonding thing.
0: Right. Yeah. What a great moment. I can remember thinking back on my life of poker nights with the guys.
1: Yeah.
0: My grandparents used to play penny poker. One of my fondest memories as a child. They'd have the neighbors come over, and my mom and dad would be part of that table. My aunt and uncle would sit in, and they'd play, you know, penny poker every Saturday night at my grandparents' kitchen table. And, you know, there'd be snacks aplenty, and my grandfather had a keg on tap in his laundry room. My brother and I would sneak a little Pabst, you know, and hide behind the sofa and taste our first beer. But poker's, I'm so envious of people who know how to do it. First off, I'm an addict by nature.
1: You're right. You know that about yourself.
0: I know that
1: me
0: about
1: too,
0: myself.
1: Actually. Me too. Right?
0: You know, I've told the story many times of me betting football games with a bookie and getting underwater with a bookie and literally coming to a moment in my life where I was about to lose rent. On a Sunday night or a Monday night after a bad weekend, and I'm trying to catch up.
1: And you're
0: tilting.
1: Like, I just need the Eagles by three and the under 47.
0: I need the Bronx. I need the Cowboys and Cowboys and Dolphins to go over.
1: Don't tell me you remember the game.
0: I remember. I'll tell you exactly. And I've looked it up. I know exactly the game and exactly the prayer I made with God.
1: I made it. Spike, you and I are eerily similar in many ways.
0: But that's the thing with gambling on sports. You have no control. You may try to inform yourself on who's got a better defense, who protects against the run, who's got a better blah blah, who's hurt in the game. That was the whole thing about Casino. That was that he knew inside information. He could tell where the line
1: should
0: be.
1: But there are professional sports bettors too.
0: They're good.
1: There is some kind of math and data points involved as well.
0: The scene from Rounders that always gets me is about the skill that it requires to be a good poker player.
1: Mm-hmm.
0: There's the bluff, you know, the poker face. Laura was asking, they both wore sunglasses at last night's World Series of Poker final event. Is that a psychological thing? Is there an advantage to keeping your emotions hidden from your opponent?
1: The Eagles said it best, you can't hide your lion eyes. And so whatever advantage you can get to be, you know, what's the word, clandestine?
0: Little, yeah. The scene around us, I want to get to, when Matt Damon walks in and his professor is at the table with his regular card game.
1: Mm-hmm.
0: And he comes in, I can tell you what we know what we got. He said, what's a maximum bet? And he bets the max, bets $20. He goes, well, you don't even know what we're holding. He goes, I know exactly what you're holding. He goes, how could you know? You just walked in the door. How could you know what we're holding? And he said,
1: that was a stretch.
0: I'll bet you summer intern. I know it's theater. Bet you summer internship I can get what you're holding. He goes, I don't. And he says to him, I got the quote here. He goes, you're looking for that third three, but you forgot Professor Green folded on 4th Street, and they represent that you have it. The DA made his two pair, but he knows they're no good. Judge Kaplan was trying to squeeze out a diamond flush, but he came up short. Mr. Eisen is freely chasing those queens, hoping they're going to stand up. And like I said, the dean's bet is $20, and he knew everything that everybody had in their hand. That's what poker is to me. It's they watch every card. They know who's got what, who's chasing what. All I know is, I've got 4 cards. There's 40 some left. Sure, I can get a 3. You know, I that's why I don't gamble, man.
1: He beat me straight up. Pay him. Pay that man his money.
0: Did you ever hear the story about that?
1: No.
0: I saw an interview with Matt Damon, and they're filming Rounders, and he at the time was an up-and-coming actor. And they got John Malkovich to be in this movie. They couldn't believe it, right? And they're filming for weeks, and they can't wait till Mr. Malkovich gets here. Malkovich shows up, and they film the first scene, and he pulls out that accent.
1: Mm-hmm.
0: And no one knew
1: that's
0: he was going to
1: awesome.
0: Do that. That Russian, they paid the man his money.
1: Hanging around.
0: No one had any idea he was going to do that. And they filmed the take. And Matt Damon goes, what was that? Malkovich says, I'm a terrible actor. I gotta have something.
1: That's so good.
0: All right, when we come back, We'll have last call, your responses to our stories of the day. We'd love to hear from you on anything we had talked about today. Your stories of gambling and poker and why you're a good poker player or bad. 888-973-5476. We'll be right back after these.
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8: Welcome back to the Jake and Spike Show. I'm Spike Winnie, along with Greg Tomlin. Greg, great job today, my friend. It's always a pleasure to have you filling in.
9: Thank you, Spike.
8: We discussed a lot of different things today. Got a lot of great feedback from you, the audience. Let's get started. Laura, would you read us off our first?
10: From Keith and Robert in the 425. Love how you both listen to each other and allow discussion, even when you have different points of view.
9: Wow, that text means a lot. And I will say this, Spike. I always appreciate disagreeing with you because you come across to me as a friend who's trying to persuade me rather than an adversary looking to own me.
8: Well, I appreciate that.
9: So thank you for that, brother.
8: And the feeling's mutual, my friend. On Governor Ferguson inviting Donald Trump to view wildfire damage in Washington. 360 says, if my house was gone due to fires, the last thing I want is Don there, thinking he's saving the day. And Bob inviting Don here is ridiculous. Bob Ferguson has a problem listening to the people of Washington and inviting Donald Trump, first name basis, when the majority doesn't want him here is ridiculous.
9: Greg from the Salties, no, Greg Tomlin, Trump doesn't deserve credit for not being a beep this one time on the issue of the Washington wildfires and aid. Look how far you're lowering the bar of decency and competence for him. Trump is in so much trouble with the public, he has to pay attention to the needs of the states.
10: And Jesus says, doesn't matter what Trump said after he cuts funding for the agencies that would manage these situations. Someone probably told him that Eastern Washington votes red.
8: I've heard that speculation, too. That part of the state, they're your people, Mr. President. And like I said earlier, whatever Governor Ferguson can do to butter up the president, I'll clean up what I said earlier, butter him up to flatter him. If it gets more money for the state of Washington and our neighbors in Spokane, here. On the wildfires themselves, Ryan Olympia says, I'm from North Spokane. My entire family is either evacuated or at a level 2 ready to evacuate situation. It's been so hard to watch this happen in my home.
9: Yeah, absolutely devastating. Patricia in Sammamish, regarding climate change versus human causes of wildfires, I think it's more of a yes and than an either or. My family goes back 4 generations in Spokane. My parents grew up with cold, heavy snow winters. My family and their children do not see the same. It is warmer over the generations and currently incredibly dry. This exacerbates fire conditions, and we see fires every August now.
10: And 206 says, Safeway is also allowing customers to give at the register to support people affected by the Spokane wildfires. Good job, Safeway.
8: Yeah, absolutely. Everybody who can do anything they can to help. Just make sure, again, that it's being done with a reputable organization. And what we call the fine people of Spokane. John says Spokies.
9: Spokanistas, Spokaneites, Spokians. All right. It's up for debate. On the pesky home buying solicitors, Irene from Tacoma, who would sell their home because you got a postcard?
8: Well, you get a postcard, you call a number, they make an offer. The problem with this proposed legislation from the Seattle City Council is a lot of people are selling their home for undervalue out of just ignorance of the market. And at that point, it's always a good idea to inform yourself. Kevin in 206 says, what I hate is when your neighbor signed up, when they say your neighbor signed you up. That's a lie.
10: Yeah. Melissa in Hobart says, I get the, would you sell your home to me all the time? Most of the time, it's a home I don't own. So, you know, there's that.
8: Oh, I'll sell
9: sure,
8: that.
9: I'll take the money.
8: I'll sell some of you. Yeah. Want to buy my neighbor's house? I'll make a deal.
9: Jackson and Lacey, I guess we've come a long way from those who would try and sell the encyclopedia and vacuum cleaners. And what about the door-to-door Bible salesman? I think there's like a famous documentary about that. But that used to be a big thing, door-to-door Bible salesman.
8: You ever see the movie Paper Moon?
9: No.
8: Oh, my gosh. Paper Moon was Ryan O'Neal and his daughter Tatum O'Neal was a child at the time, youngest Oscar winner at the time. His scam was he would read the obituaries and he would sell Bibles and he would take and emboss the Bible with the deceased's name to my beloved Gertrude from your loving husband and show up. Oh, he died. I'm so sorry. Well, he ordered this Bible just for you. It was personalized with gold leaf imprints and people would buy this Bible from him.
9: That don't know if that would work so
8: that
9: much
8: was his
9: these
8: scam.
9: Days.
8: Oh, man, I hear you. Speaking of, I got to tell you this. Encyclopedia and vacuum cleaners. Remember the episode of Taxi? I love movie references, TV references. I miss Jake sometimes. Jimmy Natowski.
9: Is that Tony Danza?
8: Tony Danza was Taxi. Okay. Jimmy Natowski was Christopher Lloyd from Back to the Future.
9: Great
8: he
9: Scott.
8: Played. He played a kind of out there character on Taxi. He goes door to door and he walks into the living room and this lady, man, he's a home salesman. Ma'am, I can show you how to get this, blah, blah, blah, blah, blah. And he throws dirt on her carpet and he opens up his briefcase and pulls out a Bible. Where do I plug this in? Oh, that's right. I didn't get the vacuum cleaner job. Oh, anywho, folks, we're just about done for the day. Thank you so much for giving us a portion of your afternoon. The John Curley Show starts next. He's got everything you need to know and more. Don't go anywhere. We'll see you guys again tomorrow. Thanks.
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25: ABC News, I'm Brian Clark. President Trump dismissed reports that there is a shortage of defensive missiles in the U.S. stockpile as a result of the war in Iran.
26: And we have an unlimited supply, and so we're in great shape. But with that being said, we always want more. We have to have more. We have other things maybe come up.
25: The president also signed executive orders that target birthright citizenship after the Supreme Court rejected his bid to end the constitutional guarantee of citizenship to anyone born in the United States. Former Senate Majority Leader Mitch McConnell says he's out of a rehab facility and will continue physical therapy at home. He was last seen on Capitol Hill in June. His office says he suffered a fall at his home and was briefly unconscious. Investigators in Washington say the man in custody charged with starting last week's devastating fires in Spokane admitted to starting at least 25 fires between July 4th and August 11th. This is ABC News. The FDA approved a new kind of flu vaccine for older people. Moderna's is the first made with mRNA technology, and data showed it to be 27% more effective than a conventional flu shot. It's intended for adults 50 and older. Meta is the latest company to say that one of its AI agents broke past guardrails and targeted another company. ABC's Alex Stone has more.
27: Meta says it was a misconfiguration, is how they put it, by an independent company that does cybersecurity evaluations for Meta. And they say they inadvertently gave Meta's models access to the internet during this test. That normally it is enclosed and they don't have that access. That model was unable to get online and exploit a security flaw in another company, get in and manipulate some things.
25: The jackpot for the Powerball next drawing Saturday has soared to $856 million. That's the eighth largest in the game's history. I'm Brian Clark, ABC News.
28: Coming up, new court documents reveal a suspected arsonist confession. That's after Nate Connors at the real-time traffic desk.
29: All right, Aaron, Seattle Sports has our updated. We've got a traffic alert at the Hood Canal Bridge this afternoon. If you have plans to go to that bridge, just erase them right now because you're not moving. Eastbound 104 just before the bridge deck. We're about an hour and a half or so into a stalled semi blocking that only eastbound lane. And we've got a solid 5-6 mile backups on both sides of the bridge. In fact, westbound 104, you're even backed up way past heading into Port Gamble. So we've just recently begun alternating traffic at the scene, so we're hoping to see these backups move, but I haven't seen that move so much yet. So again, avoid that trip if you can. Everett to Marysville, just over 20 minutes. Typical backups between 526 and 528. Eastbound 526 is packed, leaving the Boeing plant. South 5 into Seattle is just a crawl from Northgate into downtown. We just hit 1 hour from Linwood. Southbound 99, heavy from the zoo to the stadiums. North 5, we're looking at scattered backups from the West Seattle Bridge to the Ship Canal. About a half hour to clear this. South 405, we're packed at 520 all the way to the VMAC. Bellevue to Renton is at 45 minutes. That's a 15-minute delay. And down in Tumwater, South 5 at Trosper Road, fire crews are just mopping up this earlier car fire that turned into a brush fire. Tacoma to Olympia, 55 minutes with an 8-mile hefty backup between Lacey and Tumwater. 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I'm Nate Connors.
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28: Good afternoon, I'm Aaron Grinello. Court documents out today reveal a chilling confession by the man accused of starting one of those Spokane wildfires. Cairo News Radio's Jillian Raftery live in studio with the latest.
1: These are chilling revelations indeed, and according to detectives, Aaron Farinacci told them he spent 2 weeks planning the Old Trail's fire, researching wind and humidity conditions to help it spread. He first denied being involved when detectives confronted him near the site of the fire, then blamed it on other known serial arsonists. An hour and a half into an interrogation after being taken into custody, investigators say that's when he started talking. They say he also confessed to setting at least 25 other fires last year, mostly near his apartment building. That includes the Whitney fire. And they've already found evidence linking him to at least four of those other fires. Farinacci now faces 5 counts of first-degree arson. Aaron, we are told that he is going to be in court this afternoon. It's not listed online, and no plea has been entered.
28: All right. Thank you, Jillian. Here in Western Washington, we've made it through the worst of the wildfire smoke for now. Scott Sistek with the Emerald City Weather Blog tells Seattle's Morning News winds from the coast are bringing fresher and cooler air.
2: Once those west winds come in tonight, they kind of hang with us through the weekend and to the middle of next week. So the smoke's out of here. It's sunny. It's brief morning clouds and then upper 70s and low 80s for highs. So very pleasant over here.
28: Those same winds, though, spell trouble for central and eastern Washington, where there's a fire weather watch in effect tomorrow and Saturday. In Seattle, police are asking for the public's help after what they say was a violent hate crime in downtown. Cairo News Radio's James Lynch has details.
3: The attack happened just after 9 p.m. Tuesday night. Two men walking near 8th and Stewart say a stranger threw a bottle with an unknown liquid at them, shouted homophobic and racial slurs, and physically assaulted them. But he didn't get away. Here's SPD Detective Shane Weatherford.
4: The two men were able to call 911 and they pinned the suspect to the ground until officers arrived.
3: Police arrested a 40-year-old man and booked him into the King County Jail. If you have any information about this attack, call 911. James Lynch, Cairo News Radio.
28: Now to your forecast. Still hazy skies around the Puget Sound region at this hour. That air quality alert has actually now been extended for Pierce, King, and Snohomish counties until 5 o'clock tomorrow morning. 8 o'clock tomorrow morning, that is. Though we will see air quality improve throughout the day. Highs in the mid-80s. Right now, 82 degrees in downtown Seattle. I'm Aaron Grinello, Cairo News Radio.
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4: Yes. Here we go with the John Curley Show. Welcome one and all. How about the Mariners?
28: You know, you hope that... Dan Wilson getting ejected last night, yes. A little benches clearing.
4: Yeah.
28: Air quote brawl, baseball brawl.
4: Yes.
28: That wasn't. Would light a fire under the team today? Not so much.
4: I don't smell the smoke right now.
28: Not so much. Yeah. 7-0. Seven love. 7-0.
4: They still do the thing with the hydro races, right?
28: They do.
4: Do they also do the jerk in the stands contest? That would be section 221, row 5, seat 7.
28: Okay.
5: Jerkiest guy at the game.
28: Is Rye there today?
5: No, Rye was there yesterday.
28: Oh, okay.
5: And here's what happened. Rye was six tickets. He asked the guy, excuse me, can I ask you a favor? Can you move down one? Because I got six here. I can't repeat on the air what the guy said. It's just simple. Walk up.
28: Really?
5: Yeah, well, yeah.
6: Oh, it gets worse.
5: Yeah. 221, row 5, seat 7. You know who you are. And you had a Tennessee Volunteers hat on.
28: Oh, well, that makes sense.
5: What?
28: I don't know.
5: I don't know either. Okay, Diamond, thank you.
28: You feel like you would volunteer to give up a seat.
5: Just
28: like,
5: oh! Rimshot. Michael, where are you? Wake up in there. A different rim shot. Nice. New guy, new rim shot.
6: Yeah.
5: All right. Whoever wins the presidency, you know what's going to happen? You're going to, half the country is going to hate the person. And the other half is going to like them, hopefully, or close to liking them, or maybe love them. And then what happens is, then you're going to hate the president or love the president, and then you're going to hate whoever it is that voted for the president. See, it all spills down. And the reason is because if you go back to Robert Putnam's book that I quote often, the Bowling Alone book, he says we've lost the third place. The third place is where many of us would congregate and be seated next to somebody or play softball with somebody or bowl with somebody or exchange pleasantries with people. And they might be politically counter to our beliefs. They might have voted for the other guy. But hey, you've got to bowl and pick up the 1-9 split. Or we really need you to crack this home run. We really need you to be able to help with the Boy Scouts and move some boxes from here to there. So it doesn't really matter. I'm connected with you individually in that third place. Putman saying the third place left about some 60 years ago, and now the void has been filled by politics. And you'll get candidates that'll describe the other side as,
7: you know, to just be grossly generalistic, you could put half of Trump's supporters into what I call the basket of deplorables.

0: half of Trump supporters into what I call the basket of deplorables. Right? The racist, sexist, homophobic, xenophobic, Islamophobic, you name it. And unfortunately, there are people like that. And he has lifted them up. He has given voice to their websites that used to only have 11,000 people. Now have 11 million.
1: That type of vitriol is not just Hillary Clinton. Here's Trump talking about Charlie Kirk. This is a couple of months ago.
2: He was a missionary with a noble spirit and a great, great purpose. He did not hate his opponents. He wanted the best for them. That's where I disagreed with Charlie. I hate my opponent. And I don't want the best for them. I'm sorry. I am sorry, Erica. But now Erica can talk to me and the whole group, and maybe they can convince me that that's not right, but I can't stand my opponent. Charlie's angry. Looking down, he's angry at me now.
1: Ugh. Ugh. Elise Orlick, with the executive director of Fair Vote Washington, save us from ourselves. And the way you're going to do this, it'd be like, Curly, I don't understand the switch on this. But rank choice voting is the idea that maybe it's not going to fix the third place, right? The spot where we would sit down and be, you know, sharing a beer with somebody from the other side. But it would at least restructure who gets in, and if they wouldn't be as extreme as they are. Is this some hope for the future with ranked choice voting?
3: I really think it is. And thanks for having me on.
1: Sure, Jen. Sure.
3: I mean, like you said, politics is broken. The two parties and powerful interest groups have outsized power. They tell voters that voting for your favorite candidate will result in the other party getting elected. And so voters feel inclined to support the lesser of two evils instead of voting honestly. And in the process, there's all this mudslinging against the other side. And like you said, that bleeds out into our society and lowers the trust that we have with each other.
1: Right.
3: And understandably, part of the result of that is that people check out of politics. You know, on Tuesday, only 25% of people in Washington actually turned out to vote in elections determining some of the biggest issues that we face.
1: Mm.
3: If you don't see options that inspire you, or if you don't expect your favorite or your party can win, or if you've been told everyone running is evil, yeah, and you shouldn't like them, then why would you bother? And the one thing I push back on is, I don't think I'm here to save us. I think we need to save ourselves from this.
1: Yeah, Elise, you and I met at Roanoke. I appreciate you going out to Ocean Shores in January. You get credit for that. And you had walked away from the little booth, but there was somebody else standing in there. And I said, explain to me ranked choice voting in 1 minute. And he's like, it's not the first time I've been challenged. And laid it out perfectly. Some people go, and both parties, I think the Democrats are trying to stop it. Republicans don't like it either, because what it does is it all of a sudden takes away the power. It takes away the animosity. So explain to us listening right now how it works. Go ahead.
3: Yeah, it's simple. Instead of just choosing one candidate on your ballot, you rank them from your favorite to someone you can find acceptable. Mm-hmm. So if your favorite doesn't win, your vote moves to your second choice and you still have a say in the election. That's it. That's how it works.
1: Well, the guy at the booth, we got into a whole pizza thing about toppings and stuff like that. So there's Joe, Mike, and Sharon. So they total up all the votes, and Joe does not have the majority. Say he's at 37% or something. So out he goes, and then my second choice, Mike, so Joe goes away, and then my second choice, explain. There is a second part to it. Why am I not getting this, Elise? Explain, if my first choice doesn't win, my second choice moves up, and then somebody has to get more than 50%, right?
3: That's right. It is finding a majority winner, which so often, like in our primary elections here in Washington, our primaries are a plurality system. And ranked choice voting could fix that by finding the candidates with the most support.

0: Yes.
1: So what happens to your vote is we look at first choice votes. If no one has, yeah.
0: Yeah, go ahead, keep going. I'm just listening.
1: If no one has 50% from the first choice votes, then the candidate with the fewest number of first choice votes is eliminated.
0: Okay.
1: And if you had ranked them first, now your vote transfers to your second choice candidate.
0: Got it. Okay. This is working in two states right now. Alaska has it in place, although people are trying to block it in Alaska. And I think there is an initiative that's going on the ballot, I think this year, to try to get rid of it. So I wanted to see who's, because okay. So as soon as you see that, you're like, okay, where's the money coming from? Which is interesting. It's coming from Jeffrey Jazz, who I always thought was sort of a libertarian. But according to ChatGPT, he's putting in $600,000 or $700,000 to try to get rid of ranked choice voting in Alaska. But has it worked? Are we getting candidates that are representing at least both sides to some degree?
1: We are. We're getting, I mean, Alaska is a very independent state.
0: Mm-hmm.
1: Like a lot of the rest of the country, voters there tend not to identify with one of the major parties. And the results under ranked choice voting reflect that. And even more so, the governance has changed there so that candidates from each party are working together within the state legislature because they're no longer running under a system where they're tearing each other down the whole time that they're in the public eye.
0: Right.
1: A repeal effort is on the ballot for this year. There have already been attempts to repeal it, and Alaskans have fended those off. So I am really optimistic that Alaskans are going to choose to keep using ranked choice voting beyond this year.
0: We're speaking with Elise Orlik, Executive Director of Fair Vote Washington. What would it take for it to happen here in the state of Washington?
1: Yeah, so Seattle voters are going to start using ranked choice voting mm-hmm. in the primary next year. So about a year from now, all the city positions are going to have ranked ballots, which means you don't have to worry about vote splitting in the primary. Beyond Seattle, a lot of jurisdictions in the state can't make that choice, even if their voters and their local government want to. The state government actually blocks them from using ranked choice voting locally.
0: Mm-hmm.
1: So we have a bill in the state legislature. It's a local options bill. We call it the Voices Act, which would give every jurisdiction that option and set some standards while they do so.
0: Do you think that this is sort of something of a one bright light, a candle in total darkness of animosity that we can at least move towards, because what we have right now is not working. I was looking at the polling when Reagan was in there. Democrats were with him 20% to 40% at times during his terms favorably. Clinton had 15 to 40 with Republicans. Bush, after 9/11, had 80%, but we shouldn't have buildings and Americans destroyed and murdered in order to have that, because then he dropped to 20%. Obama started, Republicans were at 40% approval of Obama when he first started, dropping to 10 to 15. And Fetterman in Pennsylvania right now, 77% of Republicans like him, 19% of Democrats do. But those are all outliers. Because we're not going to have a Reagan, a Bush, or an Obama again, because they're coming in so divided. I remember I talked to Slade Gordon once, and he said the problem is when they did the redistricting, they're set up in such a way that you don't have to care about anybody else because you're winning with 70%. And when ranked choice voting comes into place, the redistricting part of it kind of goes away in a little bit. Explain that.
1: It can, if we use ranked choice voting to achieve proportional representation. So this means that instead of just using it to elect a single office winner, like a mayor, we can only have one of them in a city. You might instead elect your city council using proportional ranked choice voting. So either have larger districts that elect multiple members of the council at the same time,
0: mm-hmm.
1: or you have citywide races electing all of them on the same ballot using ranked choice voting. So the experience for the voter is still you rank your candidates. And now, instead of finding who gets 50% of the vote, you lower that threshold mathematically to where only, you know, the set number of people can win. And when you do that, it doesn't matter how you draw those district lines. It is essentially impossible to gerrymander anyone out of representation. And instead of politics being about reaching 50% plus one, and anything over that doesn't matter, I don't need to work for those voters, politicians work to get every single vote that they can.
0: At least they say that what will happen is candidates will change how they run in order to kind of get around it somehow. What do they mean by that?
1: I don't know, because for me, one of the benefits of ranked choice voting is that candidates run more positive campaigns. Sometimes they'll actually co-endorse each other and say, if you're ranking them first, you should rank me next. Candidates will do ads together saying that.
0: Yeah, yeah.
1: And Kathy Geisel, the who's in the leadership for the Republican Party in Alaska, she says it changes the way she campaigns, because if she sees a yard sign for her opponent in someone's yard, she still knocks on that door to try and win one of their lower ranked positions on their ballot. Whereas previously, she would not talk to that voter because of that siloing action that we have in politics right now, which is driving us apart.
0: Yeah, I think what they say is they try to fix it in some way that, you know, get somebody in there they know that's going to get thrown out. They intentionally, the party will get weaker candidates in to sort of force the one at the top. It's a whole lot of work in order to do that. Whatever the problem, and we know the problem is before us, because it's no longer about politics. You know, if you, and I see it all the time when I fly, as soon as they announce, ladies and gentlemen, we have a full flight, so if you'd like to check a bag, you can check a bag. People don't check the bag. So when they're waiting in line, they're pushing strangers out of the way because they know there's a limited supply of overhead. And when the government is having winners and losers, taking from one and giving to another, there's a limited supply. So if it's this, it's this fight for me wanting to get something and me not wanting to have something taken from me. And that's just the expanse of government promising to one and taking from somebody else. The limited supply of overhead storage causes us to hate the person standing next to us because we feel somehow they're taking something from us. But if we can get a candidate to represent more than just the hard right or hard left, I think we'll all be better served. So, Elise Orlik, I don't know how long you've been the executive director of Fair Vote in Washington, but please keep it up, okay?
1: Thank you so much, and thanks for having me on, John.
0: Thanks for coming on. All right, there we go. Any other questions, comments, concerns?
2: This makes so much sense to me. It makes so much sense. I don't understand. I mean, is it just the establishment parties, the Democrats and the Republicans, that are threatened by this? And that's and because it could give a third party at least a symbolic vote, if not an actual win?
0: Because it's then you divide, because everything's about money. Everything's about money. $6 billion, $60 billion, $50 billion. You want to take all of that. You want to get just one candidate and then pour all the money into that one. And then take that money, pour it into that one candidate, and use part of that to just, you know, just throw as much crap at the other guy as possible. Once you've got it down to this and that, it's much easier to get people to show up, because you also want the disenfranchised. You want the hard left, the hard right. Here's an example. In the city of Seattle, 25% show up, right?
2: Yeah.
0: We're not getting your voice because you decided not to be a part of it, because you become so disenfranchised and that you know pox on both their houses. That's exactly what both parties want. They want people not to participate. They want only the hard left and only the hard right, because then there's no compromise needed. So this Seattle, this is what happened here. It happened in New York. You're getting 21% turnout. They're not speaking. They're speaking for only the activists. And then that only fires up the other side and pushes down the people in the middle.
2: This makes so much sense.
0: Good, Joe. Good. I'm glad. All right. Who's in there? There's Big Nate checking traffic for us. Nate Haw.
3: Yes, sir. 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We've got a huge traffic alert this afternoon at the Hood Canal Bridge, eastbound 104. Just before the bridge deck, a stalled semi blocks that one and only eastbound lane. We're a couple hours into this, so I'm just assuming we're waiting on a Class C tow right now to move this out of your way. Meanwhile, traffic is alternating at the scene, but it doesn't seem to be helping out our backups at all. In fact, eastbound 104, a solid 6-mile backup starting at State Route 18. plan on 50 minutes to get through this. The east side of the bridge in northbound 3 has a 6-mile parking lot starting at Pioneer Hill Road, but it's an hour 10 to get through this backup. Westbound 104, a 4-mile backup starting at the south end of Port Gamble Bay. This will make you late for your normal Kingston ferry trip if you're trying to make it. Here in Seattle, South 5, we're crawling from Northgate into downtown. It's 1 hour from Linwood already. Southbound 99, a slightly better route, but it is heavy from the zoo to the stadiums. A little more backups near Harbor Island approaching the West Seattle Bridge. North 5, scattered backups from the West Seattle Bridge to the Ship Canal. South 405 is bumper to bumper from 520 all the way down to the VMAC. Bellevue to Renton's a 45-minute trip. And Seattle to Federway's at 40 minutes. South 5 at South 200th. We have a stalled RV partially blocking the on-ramp and traffic jams up at the scene. 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Kyra News Radio, real-time traffic. I'm Nate Connors.
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18: Good afternoon, I'm Aaron Granillo. The 37-year-old man accused of intentionally setting one of the wildfires in Spokane may have started many more fires. ABC's Alex Stone has details.
19: In new court documents, investigators say alleged arsonist Aaron Farinacci said he started planning what would become the Old Trails fire 2 weeks beforehand, that he researched when there would be high wind and low humidity and how to get the greatest spread of the fire, and that he allegedly put a time delay device in a field and watched the fire as it grew. Prosecutors say he admitted to starting at least 25 other fires last year. They say he described fire as powerful and beautiful and that he thought arson would be easy to get away with. Alex Stone, ABC News.
18: Farinacci was just in court moments ago. Judge now holding him on bail, a $2 million bond. The number of destroyed or damaged structures in the wildfires is also on the rise. Cairo 7 TV's Brooke Griffin has an update from fire crews on the ground.
20: That count is actually up to 913 structures at this point this morning. They say that likely, unfortunately, could go up within the next few days and weeks.
18: And now fire crews are racing against incoming wind set to arrive tomorrow. FAA is ordering inspections of hundreds of Boeing 737 MAX jets after reports of cracks near a galley door opening. The new directive affects about 470 aircraft, including MAX 8 and MAX 9 models, and takes effect September 10th. Federal regulators say the cracks could weaken the plane's structural integrity if left undetected, but they are not grounding the aircraft. FAA says Boeing is making changes to address the issue on newly built planes. A sour sign for our region's tech economy as Facebook's parent company backs out of yet another office building. Cairo News Radio's Jillian Raftery reports.
21: It's quite the about face as Meta is now giving up a 212,000 square foot office space, offering it as a sublease in Bellevue's Spring District. The company started a rapid expansion in the Northwest back in 2018, pre-leasing one of the first buildings in that new complex, then going on a hiring spree before leasing more space and even buying an entire building. But Meta's metaverse fizzled, and like many other companies, it's shifted its focus to artificial intelligence. Multiple rounds of layoffs later, the company seems to be divesting, offering three of its planned seven buildings in Bellevue for sublease. Jillian Raftery for Cairo News Radio.
18: 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Here's Nate Connors.
3: And it is real busy out there, Aaron. This one brought to you by your Seattle Mariners. We'll start you with our Hood Canal issue. Eastbound 104 just before the bridge deck. A stalled semi blocks your one and only eastbound lane. So traffic is alternating at the scene, and we have 5 to 6 mile hefty backups from either side approaching the bridge. South 5, we're crawling from Northgate into downtown Seattle. It's 1 hour from Linwood. North 5 scattered from the West Seattle Bridge of the Ship Canal. Half hour to get through this. Southbound 405, bumper to bumper from 520 down to the VMAC. Bellevue to Renton at 45 minutes. In Tacoma, we've got a new crash. South 5 just past the Tacoma Dome. It's blocking your right lane. And Tacoma to Olympia, we've improved to 50 minutes, down from an hour our last check. South 5 is packed from Sleater-Kinney there and Lacey down to Trosper Road, where fire crews recently mopped up a car brush fire. 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I'm Nate Connors.
18: Well, still dealing with some moderate to unhealthy air around the region. The Weather Service now extending our air quality alerts. It is in effect until 8 o'clock tomorrow morning, but conditions are slowly improving today with the haze. Tomorrow, a sunny afternoon, highs will be in the mid-80s. Right now, 83 degrees in downtown Seattle. I'm Aaron Granillo, Cairo News Radio.
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0: 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Wow, what a perfect segue for Cliff Mass, professor of atmospheric science at University of Washington. Cliff Mass, at what point do you want to dump on Seattle Times? Do it right now or near the end of the interview?
1: Well, we'll avoid them completely.
0: Look at you. What a gentleman you are. All right. As a former weather presenter, because I wasn't allowed to call myself a meteorologist, high pressure system off the coast of Washington is going to start to move east. The winds around that high move clockwise. Lows are counterclockwise. As it moves over, it'll begin to shift the wind. So it'll pick up wind. It'll push it from the east over to the west. What do we expect for the state of Washington coming up tomorrow and over the weekend when it comes to smoke, Cliff?
1: Well, in the west, it should get much better very quickly. So this time tomorrow, most of the west will be snow free, free of all the smoke. So it's very good. It's already starting to happen. So, you know, you wake up tomorrow, there'll be blue skies in much of Western Washington. Even Western Oregon's going to get better. So that's good.
0: Yes.
1: So the winds are going to come out of the west.
0: Okay.
1: And blow it away.
0: Okay. Any bad news, Cliff, or did we just say goodbye to you and thank you for wearing that very spiffy shirt?
1: Yeah. Well, the problem is the east side.
0: Uh-oh.
1: And the problem is the winds will pick up from the west. And that's a problem because the winds have been relatively light. So the fires haven't grown very much, like the fire near Lake Chelan. But the winds will pick up substantially tomorrow and Saturday, especially later in the day. And so those fires might rev up. So that's the issue.
0: Yeah. As the high moves across and the wind kicks in, I don't know what percentage contained on this fire, but when the winds, how much wind do you need? 15, 20 miles an hour in order to start to move these things so it's jumping over fire lines? Is there a particular speed the wind needs to move in order to make it that much worse? Obviously, when they're blowing at 40 or something, that's a problem. But just even surface winds or high-level winds, What's the point where they go, this is now a bad speed for us?
1: Well, I'm not a wildfire expert.
0: No.
1: So let's be careful. But, you know, I've done a lot of reading about this at work. And generally when the winds get to 15, 20 miles per hour, that's when things start happening.
0: Yeah.
1: And certainly when you get to 30 to 40, then it's very, very dangerous. So we are going to get up there. We're going to have winds on the eastern slopes getting up to 30 to 40 miles per hour. So that will happen.
0: Does the intensity of the heat, the spots where the fire is burning hottest, does it start to create its own sort of like weather bubble?
1: It does. In fact, you know, there's a whole area of meteorology where people study that. They actually simulate the effects of the fire on the weather. And it can, once you get a very intense fire, it can draw air into it. It can change the winds around it. Yes.
0: Right. Because as the hot air is rising, it's going to create that vacuum, and then the colder or the more air sucks in underneath like a flume, like a fireplace, and then it just starts burning hotter and hotter. Okay, I know you didn't want to mention the Seattle Times, but I do have to ask. So when I read through the Times and I saw the piece that talking about, well, the big problem is the snowpack. The Times described the poor weather or poor winter snowpack, warm spring, hot, dry summer, pushing the state into a dangerous fire period earlier than expected.
1: It's nonsense, and it's not supported by observations of the science. But I mean, there's certain components of this last fire event. Number one was lightning, right?
0: Yeah.
1: It turns out, and I'm going to be doing a paper on this. It turns out this was one of the greatest lightning events in the history of our region. So we had this massive lightning occurrence that started these fires. And by the way, is lightning increasing due to global warming? There's been claims of that. The facts show that it's not.
0: Oh, okay.
1: We have the data now to show that lightning is not increasing. So the lightning and these crazy people starting fires, that has nothing to do with climate change.
0: Mm.
1: Winds were very important. And there is no indication that the winds descending into eastern Washington will increase. And finally, it's the fuels. You know, what's the moisture level of fuels? It turned out that they were near normal at the time these fires started. So every claim that this has to do with global warming fails if you look at the real data.
0: Cliff, I'm just started Judith Curry's book, Climate Uncertainty and Risk.
1: Right.
0: Should I keep reading this book?
1: Well, I know Judith Curry very well. I talk to her quite frequently, and she's a good person.
0: So what she's saying in the book, we'll leave the Seattle Times aside, she says the IPCC, starting in 1989, was basically created by anti-capitalists, and they started pushing hard the climate change stuff, even before 1991, and even before the science gets in place. And Curry points out, after speaking to Rajda Pachauri, who ran the IPCC from 2002 to 2015, that he chose only and recruited only climatologists that had already stated that CO2 was the cause of global warming. So I'm on the third chapter, and she's deconstructing this thing, saying it's political starting in the late 80s, and they crowded out anybody else that might have had a scientific opposing point of view, and it was really driven by anti-capitalists.
1: Well, one thing is clear is they lost objectivity. I think they're starting to move back a little bit very recently, but clearly they were not unbiased in terms of their science. And again, to give you a good example of this, you know, they made assumptions that CO2 was going to increase exponentially this century, okay? We have these scenarios,
0: right.
1: RCP 8.5,
0: right.
1: You know, 4.5. That's what we talk about in the field. Well, a lot of the work, 90% of the work at least, was done using these ridiculous, aggressive scenarios of increase of carbon in the atmosphere. And that drove everything.
0: Yeah.
1: And that should have been a red flag, but it wasn't.
0: Yeah, Michael Mann's hockey stick and then him going to court and then the thing getting reversed. But, you know, pointing out that here it comes. We're going to be within, we're going to be 4 degrees above. And now the IPCC has said, well, you know, that's worst case. We probably won't hit that.
1: Yeah. They backed off already.
0: Yes, they have. Yeah. Well, you follow the money. I don't know why the Bullitt Foundation and why Becky and Michael Hughes and Henry M. Jackson Foundation pouring money into the climate lab thing that the Seattle Times, it always seems you can get both sides. You can get the Seattle Times with the climate lab, or you can go and check out Cliff Mass's blogspot.com, which seems to be based on some science, Cliff.
1: Right. Well, I try to do that.
0: Okay. You know? All right.
1: I've been in this business for a while, and I'm trying to give the objective science.
0: Okay.
1: And unfortunately, the Seattle Times, you know, is not interested in that, unfortunately.
0: Yeah. Well, someone's paying the bills over there. Cliff Mass, thanks so much. Appreciate it.
1: Sure.
0: Professor of Atmospheric Science here, University of Washington. I feel like every time I'm auditing his class, I'm trying to get a C+ because I'm sitting right down front. Thanks, Cliff. See you later.
1: Thanks a lot.
0: Bye. All right, there he goes. All right, here comes Nate checking traffic. Nate, on to it.
2: Global Credit Union with our update. West of Purdy on eastbound 302 at 108th Avenue. We've got a collision block in that single eastbound lane, and we will most likely have alternating traffic here until we can clear this. Renton to Puyallup on the Valley Freeway. Pushing 50 minutes. Nothing's going to surprise you here. We're crowded in the north end. Gets heavy south of State Route 18. Seattle to Federal Way, a 35-minute drive. You're slow from Inner Urban Avenue all the way to South 260th now, heading into Federal Way. North 405 in the south end, heavy between South Center and that Renton Landing. South Center to Bellevue, a half-hour drive. Continuing north, Bellevue to Everett, a one-hour commute. Seattle to Everett, 55 minutes. Everett to Marysville is 25 minutes. It's heavy from 526 to 528. Once you get to Highway 2, this turns into just an absolute parking lot. 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Cairo News Radio, real-time traffic. I'm Nate Connors.
0: Things are so much better at the barn. 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
9: I thought we had put a moratorium on Jimothy, the raccoons.
10: We did, but we found a man named Jimothy.
9: Oh, so that's... Okay, so technically it's not about a raccoon.
10: Correct.
9: Yeah, it's not a marsupial. Marsupial, right? Aren't they marsupials?
10: Yes.
9: They're woodland creatures.
10: Yeah, I think so.
9: Michael, what, marsupial or not?
10: No. We're thinking of... what's the other one? My brain.
9: Yeah. What's happening to you?
11: You're thinking of a platypus.
10: No. The other trash can one.
12: I'm thinking mythical.
9: Mythical. Oh, okay. Mythical. I figured you'd be into it. You're a Dungeon Dragon guy? Be honest.
12: No, not me.
9: No. Have you ever been involved in a Renaissance? Okay, we're done. We will hold you. How about a Renaissance fair?
12: I want to go to one, but I haven't been to one.
9: Oh, I knew it. I thought you're Dungeon Dragon or Renaissance Fair.
11: You're thinking of an opossum.
9: Okay, we've moved on, Nate. What about this guy that's a musician who's also named Jimothy?
13: This Tacoma man loves to spread the joy of music, but a different sound has been making him smile recently. The stunted tale of Jimothy.
25: I've embraced the entire story. I think the name itself is what is also propelling the story itself because of its originality.
13: Maybe you first heard the name Jimothy bandied about by a buffoon.
28: Jim. James. Jimothy. To be fair, Jimothy, that sounds weird.
13: This church music director is the son of a Jimmy who wanted a namesake, but his mother preferred the name Timothy.
25: Mm. And so they just came together and put those two names together.
13: He is the embodiment of compromise and harmony, so maybe it's not surprising. While everyone's obsessed with Jimothy's sudden celebrity, this other...
9: Not us.
13: Third Jimothy, a loving father of two, sees something deeper.
25: And it also makes me think about, you know, children and other, you know, people that might have, you know, ailments and different physical disabilities and things like that. So I think that, you know, this story could be one to create a lot of awareness about a lot of topics.
13: He knows this Jimothy's 15 minutes of fame is almost up. But he hopes the goodwill and acceptance he brought lingers, that the unique name itself carries that power.
25: My son, 2 years old, who I love more than anything, is also the name Jimothy David Rogers II.
13: So the legacy lives on.
9: Nice. You know that Russian woman that was talking about Jimothy? Remember that?
10: Oh, yes.
9: I don't know where she is. I don't know if that was... Well, that was a big newsmare for a little while for Sherry coming on. Jimothy. Oh, he lives in Tacoma. Okay, good for him. So is there going to be another actual Jimothy? And there was a Jimothy spotted or a raccoon spotted there at the Mariners game. Yeah, that big news. Remember the other time I lied to this girl and I told her my name was Timothy?
10: No.
9: At Ithaca College. And I had built this whole like weird personality around it. I had these fake glasses. I was trying to be really artsy. And then I crashed on my roller skates. And then she took me to the hospital and then found out my name wasn't Timothy. And she left me there. Oh, my God.
29: I don't believe this.
9: Yeah. Here's more of them. You, by the way, you're having a 3-day course on finding the Jimothy within you. It says on the website, it's a 3-day course. It's $217. And then,
3: per day.
9: Excuse, what?
3: Per day.
9: Per day.
3: You'll get that right. Yeah, it's a per day. Yes, it's $217 per day.
9: That you, a black Jimothy mask will be provided for $43.
3: You got to wear it for 3 days. You know, it's got to be good quality.
9: I got to miss her every day. Thank you, Sherry. As Dr. What's your first name?
10: Karen
9: Seward. Yes, there she is right there. Here comes Nate checking traffic. Nate,
2: alrighty, thank you, John. After 3 hours, our disabled semi just cleared at the Hood Canal Bridge on eastbound 104 right there at the bridge deck. So this is what we're left with. 6 mile backup starting at State Route 19, that is. 55 minutes to get through this. The east side of the bridge, northbound 3, has a 7 mile parking lot now extending into Polsbo. It's an hour 20 minutes to clear this. Westbound 104 has a 4 mile backup starting at the south end of Port Gamble Bay. But this opens up this lane that we've been alternating at for the past hour and a half or so, so things will slowly start picking up here. Everett to Marysville, a half hour. North 5, you're heavy from 526 to 528. Really jams up there at Highway 2. Bellevue to Everett, 1 hour. Seattle to Everett, closing in at 1 hour, 55 minutes. South 405 is packed from 520 to the VMAC. Bellevue to Renton's at 45 minutes. And again, on the south end, North 405, heavy from South Center to the Renton Landing. South Center to Bellevue is a half hour drive. Cairo News Radio, real-time traffic. I'm Nate Connors.
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6: ABC News, I'm Brian Clark. The back and forth over the Strait of Hormuz continues as President Trump was asked if there's been a deal reached with Iran to reopen that critical passageway.
7: Well, I don't want to say it has been. It's sort of open right now. You know, we have a thing called the blockade headed up by the U.S. Navy, and we control it. And now we control it, but they can always shoot something. They always have something or drop a mine.
6: The president refuted reports that U.S. stockpiles of defensive missiles have dwindled because of the war. More than 7,000 flight delays in the U.S. today, and one factor, an outage at a major air traffic control center in Minneapolis that shut down airspace over a wide swath of the Midwest. That airspace has reopened. A 37-year-old man accused of starting a destructive wildfire last week in Spokane, Washington, was in court. Prosecutors say he described fire as powerful and beautiful and that he planned the fire for months. This is ABC News. Kellogg says it will remove artificial colors from all of its cereals by the end of the year. Last August, the company said it would remove all of those artificial colorings by the end of 2027. But Kellogg says it can move faster because it's identified some fruit and vegetable-based juices that give its cereals their distinctive colors. A video of a SpaceX Falcon 9 rocket stage crashing into the moon looked cool, but it was a fake.
21: The impact did occur. An 11-year-old rocket left over from a 2015 mission hit the lunar surface this week after being pushed there by solar activity and gravity. Elon Musk reposted what he said was a clip of that on his social media site X, and it was viewed over 5 million times. However, he followed up 40 minutes later by posting the video was AI-generated. That post was only viewed 600,000 times. The original video was made by a far-right media company, which also admitted, but not until later, that the post wasn't real. Sherry Preston, ABC News.
22: Coming up, a chilling confession by the man accused of starting a wildfire in Spokane. That's after Nate Connors at the real-time traffic desk.
2: All right. After 3 hours, that disabled semi at the Hood Canal Bridge on eastbound 104 just recently cleared, like within the last 10 minutes. So we still got hefty backups, about 6 mile backup eastbound 104 approaching the bridge. About 55 minutes to get through this. And then northbound 3 has a 7 mile parking lot coming out of Polesbo all the way to the bridge deck. Hour 20 to get through this. Westbound 104, a 4 mile bumper to bumper backup starting at the south end of Port Gamble Bay. Everett to Marysville, a half hour drive. It's real heavy north 5 between 526 and 528. Everett to Seattle just climbed an hour and a half. An hour 10 just from Linwood, and all of that slowing is from Northgate into I-90. You're just barely moving. Seattle to Everett, an hour 15, heavy from Northgate to State Route 104 in Mountain Lake Terrace, where a collision was just cleared. Bellevue to Everett, an hour 5. We've got a new crash in Kirkland approaching Northeast 70th, blocking your left general purpose lane. And Tacoma to Olympia, we keep on improving from our earlier blocking issue in Tumwater. We're down to 45 minutes to make this trip. It is still heavy south 5 between Olympia and Trosper Road in Tumwater, where fire crews put out an earlier car and brush fire. This report brought to you by Cairo News Radio app. Text APP to 888-973-5476 and download the app. Listen to your favorite shows and get the latest news and updates sent straight to your phone. 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
22: Good afternoon. I'm Aaron Granillo. In court today, the man accused of starting the Old Trails fire in Spokane.
0: Aaron Forrest Farinacci, 1989.
22: 37-year-old Aaron Farinacci there. He did not enter a plea during his arraignments. He faced the judge after court documents are released today showing he confessed to starting one of those fires. Cairo Radio's Jillian Raftery explains.
8: Detectives now say Aaron Farinacci has not only admitted to setting the Old Trails fire, but 25 others over the last year. In court documents, detectives say Farinacci told them how he spent 2 weeks planning the Old Trails fire, researching a well-known serial arsonist, waiting for ideal conditions, and setting a timed device to go off in a field, then waiting to watch it grow. So far, detectives say they can confirm he's involved in four other fires. Farinacci now faces 5 counts of first-degree arson. Jillian Raftery for Cairo News Radio.
22: And a judge today increased his bond at $2 million. Meantime, the worst of this week's wildfire smoke around Puget Sound is in the rear view as winds from the coast begin to pull in fresh air. Scott Sistek with the Emerald City Weather Blog tells Seattle's Morning News smoke should remain east of the Cascades in the near term.
11: At the moment, once we get through this, at least for Western Washington, I think we're okay for a while. I can't say we're okay for the rest of summer, but okay for a while.
22: But those same conditions that are clearing the skies here could be trouble east of the Cascades, where a fire weather watch takes effect tomorrow. A 40-year-old man is accused of a hate crime in downtown Seattle near 8th Avenue and Stewart Street. SPD Detective Shane Weatherford says a man hurled a bottle with an unknown liquid at two men and attacked them on Tuesday night.
12: The man started calling them homophobic and racial slurs, and then he physically assaulted them.
22: Victims held the suspect until officers arrived. He was booked in a King County jail. A late-night rescue on the Green River ends safely. Crews were called just before 11 o'clock last night after a man got separated from a tubing group near Whitney Bridge. Using rescue kayaks, cell phone data, and an infrared drone, rescue crews searched that river in complete darkness. They found the man around 1:20 this morning, stranded on a rock, and safely brought him to shore. Now to your forecast. Air quality alert extended for King, Kitsap, Pierce, and Snohomish counties into 8 o'clock tomorrow morning. But the weather, the air quality, that is improving for today. And highs in the mid-80s right now. Mid-80s again for tomorrow. Much better air quality for the weekends. Right now, 81 degrees in downtown Seattle. I'm Aaron Granillo, Cairo News Radio.
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23: 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Thank you for handling all the text messages.
9: A lot of people are talking about the new way of voting.
23: It's good.
9: Yes.
23: By the way, there's an event they've got coming up on Saturday.
10: Yes, Saturday at the SEIU building downtown.
23: Yeah, good.
10: 3:30 p.m.
23: Yeah, random voting. Random. Here we go. Muckleshoot Casino, 1-888-973-5476. Diving into the news. Here we go. I've got a lot of cool friends, but I got to put Ryan Cutter right at the top. Not only is he married to a super cool gal, Nina, who is good friends with my wife, but Ryan is a helicopter pilot. And when, you don't need wearing your helmet. When you put your helmet on, you're so much cooler.
24: I left it at work this time.
23: Oh, you did? All right. When fires really get out of hand, like we've had, we've got three of them going, and I always check in with Ryan to see where he is, somewhere in the country. You're based out of Park City, Utah. How long have you been a firefighter helicopter pilot, Ryan?
24: I think this is my 12th or 13th season flying fire.
23: You're out based out of Utah, but do they move you around the country at different points of the year?
24: I live in Utah. My company, my employer's based in Oregon. And then the current contract that I'm on is based out of Price Valley, Idaho. So it's just west of McCall. And I've been there one day this season so far. You never know where you're going to go. We left there, went to Minden, Nevada for a month, moved to Coeur d'Alene for a few weeks. And then about 10, 12 days ago, we moved over to Missoula.
23: What was your background before fighting fires with helicopters?
24: Flight school, did a little bit of offshore oil rigs in the Gulf, did some news for a little bit, did 7.5 years of air medical, and then kind of transitioned over to the fire side of things and some utility work in there as well with a little bit of power line work.
23: I tell you, I've watched you actually fly over our house there in Cle Elum. You were putting out a fire, I think it was along I-90, if it was. And it seemed so effortless. This gigantic helicopter comes in, this bucket drops in, does the dip, sucks back up, and off it goes. But I was reading about how incredibly dangerous it is. Because one, you have smoke, which hurts the visibility. The fire itself creates its own weather conditions. There are wires that you have to watch out for. And you've got this giant bucket with this cable that is hanging below. This is an extremely dangerous job.
24: It can be. I mean, we do a lot of stuff to try and make it as safe as possible. But yeah, there's a lot of variables in it. You never know what you're going to get. That's also kind of what makes it fun.
23: Yeah.
24: I mean, we're working out of Missoula last week and major set of high tension lines ran right through the fire and we're working right up against them. Just the way it is sometimes. That was the whole idea, is to protect those lines.
23: How does that work where if you're flying, the fire's there, the tension lines are going in one direction, you've got this bucket with this, I assume the cable is metal, certainly don't want to hit that thing. How do you fly up over the lines, drop the bucket over where the fire is? I mean, there must be times where it seems like it's almost impossible mathematically to get to it.
24: The lines are synthetic. Okay. Now. They used to use cable, but they are synthetic now.

0: mathematically to get to it?
1: The lines are synthetic. Okay. Now, they used to use cable, but they are synthetic now. We're using either 150 or a 200-foot line that hangs below us, and then the bucket's usually another 20 or 25 feet below the end of that line. The usual technique is you cross over the towers, because the tower is going to be the highest point of the wires. You don't want to cross mid-span, because you can't see the static lines and other stuff up there. But it's all visual. Everything we do is vertical reference. So you're leaning out the side of the door, looking down to fly the bucket. So it... think about driving your car for years, and then all of a sudden you got to kick the door open and look down at the white line to do it, and then you got to stay in that line from 200 or 300 feet up. It's definitely a different skill set. It was extremely humbling at first, but now I can't think of anything else I'd rather be doing. Certainly challenging and fun.
0: Yeah. Speaking with Ryan Cutter, firefighter, helicopter pilot, NTSB says the biggest problem is fatigue. How do they control for something like that?
1: You know, we have the option with the Forest Service, who we're on contract with. If we're overworked, we can certainly shut it down. But they have stricter rules than the FAA. So we're not allowed to fly more than 36 hours in 6 days. We generally work 12-day shifts. Some work 12 days on, 2 days off. My employer has us doing 12 days on, 12 days off, which is pretty nice. Definitely, if we're busy, come off pretty haggard after 12 days. We're working 13-hour days at the aircraft last shift. So by the time you leave the hotel, get back to the hotel in the evening, which we're lucky enough to stay in a hotel and like the firefighters on the ground, 14 plus hour days are not uncommon in there. So now if we do get that 6 and 36, we're forced into a mandatory day off. Okay. For the Forest Service. So our employer will actually send an extra pilot in. It's also nice in the large aircraft we're in, we're dual pilot. So, and my employer also likes to have dual captain whenever possible. So they're trying to qualify as many people. So we're able to switch seats. One guy will work a couple, 2-3 hour fuel cycle, then we'll switch. Next guy will do 2-3. So it's not like we're pulling the full max 8 hour days, which I've done day after day until I've hit that limit, in other aircraft before. So
0: what you've been in there, for eight hours.
1: 8 hours is our maximum flight time. Current helicopter holds about 3.5 hours of fuel, so it's not uncommon for us to do a 3 hour fuel cycle out there. Our primary goal with this aircraft we have, we're very unique. There's only 4 of the aircraft I'm flying on contract, 3 of which are actually rappel aircraft. So we're the only heavy helicopters flying firefighters anymore. So we're mostly there for initial attack on new fires. So we will fly out with 9 firefighters, 8 rappellers, and a spotter, get to the new fire, size up the situation, evaluate it, decide the best plan of action, and oftentimes we'll rappel as many as we think we need into there, so up to 8 firefighters plus all their cargo, kind of like the video you're seeing is one of our guys now. Actually, I inserted these guys. This is me flying about 10 days ago or so on a small fire. It was just about an acre. We rappelled 4 in, left them there. They had some air support that came in, but basically the 4 of them wrapped that fire up in a couple days, and then we went back out, picked them up after they hiked off the hill.
0: What's it feel like on sort of a personal level? Professionally, of course, you want to get up, get out, get in as safely as possible. But when you're coming in there and you're dumping, I don't know how many gallons of water on top of that stuff, do you realize, you know, whatever, the I-90 fire and the wind shifted, of course, you'd be wiping out all sorts of stuff. But when we heard those helicopters clunking in there, it was like, all right, you know, it's like the cavalry coming in. Do you, at the end, if you put these things out, what's that feel like?
1: You know, we're air assets are just to help. Aircraft don't put the fire out. All we do is slow it down, cool it off, and let the boots on the ground work. So if we could drop water on that fire all day long and nobody's going to put it out until there's actually boots on the ground to do something with that water. So we're just there to kind of assess the boots on the ground, help the firefighters, help them do what needs to be done and buy them some time.
0: Yeah. We don't want to lose you on this connection, but how many gallons is that big bucket on each one of those pickups and drop down? Because I was trying to figure that out.
1: So it totally depends. The buckets in those videos is our small bucket that we need to have so that we can put it in the aircraft for the guys, and that's 530 gallons. Our big bucket that comes via truck to wherever we're located is 850 gallons. By comparison, a Chinook's carrying a 2,600 gallon bucket.
0: When do you get the call, and have you come up to Washington? Do you watch as these fires, there's two of them.

0: It was the Autumn Lane fire that's burned 5,878 acres. The Old Trails, and then I think there's another one in there as well, Fairview, I think, that's got 13% contained, 850 buildings, 67,000 residents or also affected by all of this. When do they call you? And do you keep an eye on all the fires that are sort of going and fully uncontained?
1: So those large incidents, we will occasionally go to and help out, but we're more the initial attack. So when those fires start, we'll go. I think we went to 4 or 5 fires last shift that never went over 2 acres. Nobody ever hears about because we put guys in, we catch them, and that's the end of it. And that's kind of what our crew specializes in. That's why we have the repellers. You know, you kind of pay attention that what goes on, but as soon as that call comes in, it goes to dispatch. Dispatch calls our firefighters, our helicopter manager tells us, hey, we have a fire. They give us what they call an e-board that's got coordinates, radio frequencies, all the assets that are ordered, and off we go. And we kind of find out what we're getting into when we get there.
0: I was watching a piece, CBS had it. It was coming out of California. They've got a helicopter that is running all on AI. So it does, smoke doesn't bother it because it's able to have the visibility, and it went up and they were testing it and the whole thing was just being run by AI. No pilot in there. Is there a feeling that Ryan Cutter needs to find another job in 10 years?
1: Based on what I've seen and some of the manufacturers, I think I'm good through retirement, but technology's changing. It's getting better. They're starting to do stuff at night. You know, the drone technology and that stuff going on is definitely advancing, and it's good. They're using drones quite a bit on these fires, small ones, to actually ignite back burns and do mapping missions. But for the most part, they actually hinder us. I think it was Spokane had over 80 drone intrusions.
0: Yeah, explain that, because you mentioned there were 80 in place. So people decide, oh, I just want to get some video of these fires. When the drones are out there, what happens to your job?
1: We get shut down. The air show stops. If we hit one of those in flight, it can take us down. My previous shift, I was 2.5 miles from the Canadian border in the middle of nowhere, northern Idaho. They had a large air tanker show going up on the ridgeline. We were working down low on the low side of the fire, and the tanker spotted a drone. No idea where it came from. Two of the tankers in the air attack platform, controlling platform, spotted it. And no idea where it came from, who put it up, but I mean, it's become a huge problem. They ask us what we want to do. A lot of the time they force us down. In that case, we stayed up because it disappeared and nobody saw it again. But they are starting to prosecute and heavily fine people for it. But it's a slow learning curve. The cat's out of the bag and people just don't think.
0: But the fine, by the way, can be up to $50,000. What size drone are we talking about?
1: A lot of the time it's hobby drones. I've had them on more fires than I can count, and I've yet to see one. I know one of the Super Scoopers hit one with a wing over somewhere in the LA Basin last year, I think. So they have had a couple strikes. Luckily, it was the airplane, and a big one that can take it. But for us, taking something like that into the rotor or through the windshield could incapacitate somebody and really cause problems. I mean, into the windshield of any of the aircraft is going to be a problem.
0: You're telling me that that little sort of hobby drone gets hit with one of those blades that you have, and it can have an effect upon your ship?
1: For sure. I mean, a Red Tail Hawk took down a very large aircraft in the Gulf of Mexico years ago, came through the windshield, knocked out the throttle, incapacitated both pilots. Type of deal. So yeah, it doesn't take much. A large bird can do some damage. So then you throw some hard plastic and metal in there and it'll definitely leave a mark. It hits the wrong place and it's going to be ugly.
0: All right. I'm going to go into the rabbit hole with you for 1 second. Can you just dispel a couple of things? Cutter,
1: maybe.
0: You ready?
1: We'll find out.
0: Someone has said it to me. Look at the way the trees are burned. Why is everything white ash? This is a laser. This is some sort of magic laser or something. It's burning things. These are not natural fires. This is not how these houses burn. Why are the trees scorched, but the leaves are still on there? And why is everything white ash? It's obviously not a fire. It's a laser. Ryan Cutter, what say you?
1: It's the world we live in. Somebody always wants some weird answer on something. Conspiracy theater. And it's no fun to just say it's lightning or natural or human caused on there. But I mean, we're seeing some extreme fire behavior that friends are saying they've never seen before this year after a really dry winter, kind of a rough spring. Things are taking off and it's burning overnight big time, but their lightning starts or their humans making poor choices.
0: Okay, so it's not a giant laser?
1: If it is, I'm not in the loop on it.
0: And then what was the other thing? Oh, that fire, we heard this yesterday, that firefighters will either light the fire
2: sometimes
0: in order to let it burn to run up their overtime. Oh, we froze him out. Either he's thinking about it or he's...
1: Social media posts.
0: Yeah, have you...
1: And it's like...
0: Yeah.
1: I've never witnessed it. Our guys, I mean, we put them on the ground and they go to work.
0: Yeah.
1: I've never seen them intentionally let something get bigger. I've seen some mismanaged fires over the years. Stuff they didn't think was serious stood up or got away from them on that. But I've never seen them intentionally let one go. I have seen them say safety issues and back off and go to a bigger containment box instead of going direct because of the fire behavior and some of the stuff going on. But that's a typical strategy. It's not an overtime strategy on there. With all the stuff going on in the world and all the fires burning right now, I've actually had one of the slowest starts I've ever had to a fire season.
0: Really?
1: Out there. We're almost probably 80 or 100 hours, flight hours short of where we were at this time last year. With no shortages of fires this year. It's just kind of been centralized. Utah went off, Colorado went off, and now Oregon's going. Washington's starting to go. But Utah and Colorado have calmed down. So the resources get spread out. They can't focus everything on one. So we just happen to be sitting, and the fires we are getting, we're catching. So,
0: well, that's the good news. Well, just for those guys who repel out of those helicopters, please thank them for us if you get a chance. And do you ever think, like, I'm the guy behind the controls. They're the real firefighters. Are they the real heroes, Ryan Cutter?
1: Oh, they do the work for sure. You know?
0: Yeah.
1: The public loves the aircraft and it's showy, but those guys, 100%, they do the work. They're the ones who put the fire out. We're just there to help them and support them.
0: I got you. Well, thanks, Ryan. Appreciate it. My best to Nina. We'll see you soon there in Park City, okay?
1: Absolutely, anytime.
0: Okay, thanks, my friend. All right, here comes Nate checking traffic. Nathan, please.
3: Hey, John. Yes, Subaru Puyallup has the update. Let's update you on our Hood Canal Bridge issue this afternoon. We're recovering still from a stalled semi that blocked the eastbound lane right at the bridge for 3 hours. It cleared about a half hour ago, and we haven't budged much. So eastbound 104, solid 6 mile backup starting at State Route 19. Close to an hour to get through this. On the east side of the bridge, northbound 3, 7 to 8 mile parking lot stretching all the way into Polesbo now. It's 1 hour to get through this. Westbound 104, a 4 mile backup starting at the south end of Port Campbell Bay. Everett to Marysville, a half hour. North 5 solid from 526 to 528, just volume. Seattle to Everett's going to take an hour. Heavy from Northgate into Mill Creek. Bellevue to Everett, an hour 10. We're bumper to bumper from Bellevue into Kirkland. Looks like we may have a new crash just past 520. And then things clear out pretty good for you. From there, it's just scattered backups into Alderwood. Linwood to Seattle, a solid hour. You're barely moving from Northgate to I-90. North 5 packed from the Michigan Curve to the Ship Canal Bridge. Half hour to get through this. And Bellevue to Renton on 405s at 45 minutes. 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I'm Nate Connors.
0: Yes, you are Nate Connors. 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
19: Good afternoon, I'm Aaron Granillo. Shocking details in court papers involving the accused arsonist in Spokane. Aaron Farinacci did not enter a plea in court today, but as Cairo 7 TV's Del Thomas reports, documents show he confessed to starting the Old Trails fire.
20: Prosecutors say not only did he admit to starting the fire, he told them he'd been planning it for weeks. And this isn't the first time he's done this. He says he's responsible for at least 25 other fires, according to these court documents.
19: The detectives say they have evidence linking Farinacci to four of those fires. He now faces five counts of first-degree arson. A judge increased Farinacci's bail to $2 million, but his defense requested a mental health evaluation that puts the case on hold. Meanwhile, fire crews are racing against incoming wind set to arrive tomorrow in Spokane. Major General Gent Welsh with the National Guard in Washington tells CNN.
21: I don't know that the winds are going to be as strong as they were this past weekend, but it's certainly something that's very concerning for those fire crews, very concerned for the fire leadership that's out there. They want to get those containment lines in now before that wind hits.
19: Those same winds elevating fire danger to the east are clearing wildfire smoke here. Air quality will be steadily improving into tomorrow. Kitsap County Sheriff's Office says it's stepping up efforts to catch online child sex predators after arresting a Seattle man last week who thought he was chatting with a 13-year-old girl.
22: Investigators say the 29-year-old man was actually chatting with a trained detective and sent explicit messages trying to arrange a meeting. Kevin McCarty with the Kitsap County Sheriff's Office says soon his office will have three detectives trained to catch those who would prey on kids.
23: Whenever possible, those people are going to be taken into custody. They're going to face criminal charges, and they're going to face the punishment of the law for doing these things to kids.
22: The suspect was arrested on suspicion of two counts of attempted child rape. James Lynch, Cairo News Radio.
19: FAA is directing airlines to inspect hundreds of Boeing 737 MAX planes after reports of cracking near a galley door opening. This order impacts about 470 MAX 8 and MAX 9 jets. It becomes effective September 10th. Regulators say flights can continue while inspections are carried out. FAA says Boeing has already begun making production changes for newly built aircraft. Now to the real-time traffic desk. Here's Nate Connors.
3: 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Everett to Marysville, a half-hour commute this afternoon, and North 5 is just jam-packed between 526 and 528. Northbound 529, also bumper-to-bumper between Everett and Marysville. Seattle to Everett, a solid hour. Bellevue to Everett at an hour 10. Linwood to Seattle is an hour commute, and we're just barely moving from Northgate to I-90. If you want to go to 99 for that route, southbound 99, you're bumper to bumper from the zoo down to the stadiums. North 5, packed from the Michigan Curve to the Ship Canal Bridge. Nothing new here. About a half hour to get through this. Crossing the lake from Bellevue to Seattle. Half hour trip on 520. You're bumper to bumper across the lake to I-5. 35 minutes on I-90, and it's packed from Island Crest Way all the way to I-5. Renting a Puyallup on southbound 167 is going to take you 50 minutes. Pretty solid now. The entire stretch, there's about a brief 2-mile clear patch through Auburn. 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I'm Nate Connors.
19: Those hazy skies will be hanging on a little bit longer than we initially thought. The air quality alerts for King, Pierce, Nahomish, and Kitsap counties. It now runs until 8 o'clock tomorrow morning. And hot weather as well. Temperatures in the mid-80s today and again for tomorrow. Right now, 85 degrees in downtown Seattle. I'm Aaron Granillo, Cairo News Radio.
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0: Thank you, Joe. I will. Well said, well read. Bucky. 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
25: Bucky.
0: Bucky. Bucky. Bucky. Bucky. Bucky.
25: I like that part.

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1: Bucky.
0: Where's it going?
1: Key change. 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Bucky. Where'd you take your car?
0: Bucky's.
1: Where'd you take your car?
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1: Oh, I wish I'd run on that one. 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All right.
2: Bucky.
1: Tucker Carlson uses highly promoted... You had to pay for this live stream? You had to pay Tucker $5 a month or something to have him talk about this?
3: He has, I think, for first right of viewing, you had to be subscribed.
1: Well, there's 10 points he walked you through. Sounds like he's trying to start a third party.
4: It's clear what the current trend is, whether it's toward nuclear war replacement.
1: Does he do his weird laugh in this? Does he laugh? Does he do the weird laugh?
3: Not in this clip.
1: Okay, good.
4: Replacement by machines in the AI development, or in the case of America breaking apart into components, the trend, if unaddressed, is really, really clear. That's where we're going. And so somebody needs to begin work immediately on one question, which is what unites all of us? It's probably not going to be that hard. Because most of the divisions that we think are irreparable, they're chasms. There's no way I have anything in common with that person. If my daughter married him, I'd freak out. Most of those divisions are artificial.
1: Yeah, I agree with that.
4: They were actually foisted on us by our leaders, whose incompetence and graft needed a cover. There are smart people who have been saying this for a long time. It's not to say there aren't natural differences between people. Of course there are, including between races. Of course there are. But are they bigger than the things we have in common? No, they're not. But they've been exacerbated and inflamed and intentionally highlighted as part of a long-term project to divert our attention from what is now very obviously true, which is that both parties have colluded against the population to make their lives better and our lives worse.
1: You agree with that?
3: I do now.
4: There's kind of no arguing that that's a fact at this point.
1: Oh, so you don't argue. I agree with him.
4: And unfortunately, they have been extremely successful. So if you're going to fix it and rebuild this country and turn it into a place that the grandchildren you hopefully will have can inherit and thrive, you're going to need to do something about the pressing question of American identity. What does it mean to be an American? But it's fixable. You just have to try.
1: Yeah. That is really the core part, right? I've told this story before, but I remember I was in a play and I really hated my paramour. He was in Tartuffe. I just couldn't stand this actress. And I remember after one night of rehearsal, he had us stay late. And he said, "You're both pretty good actors, but I'm not buying it for one minute. I can tell the two of you hate each other for some reason. I don't know why you do. But it's coming through. You know all your lines, but I could just tell. And you can't act your way around it. So here's what you need to do. You're going to stand there on stage." And he had me stand there, and then he had, I think her name was Pamela, had her stand on stage. And he said, "I want you to tell me why you're here. And why are you here? Why are you acting? What is it about the theater? And I don't care. I'm going to give you 1 minute. Just speak. Just talk. There's no right answer, no wrong answer. But why do you want to be an actor?" And I gave my little thing, and I didn't look at her, and she didn't look at me. And then she spoke. And he goes, "Well, isn't that interesting? You both said almost the exact same thing. So that is the baby." I've said this before, so bear with me. You both love the baby, and the baby is acting. The baby is theater. It's all the things that you guys just said. So you can hate each other all you want, but you gotta love the baby. You gotta love theater. So that's the one thing you have in common when you look into each other's eyes, when you're doing these lines in this play, when you're going through this rehearsal, when I'm blocking you from position to position, when I'm having you exit and come back in and you have to deliver that line. I want you not to see each other because obviously for some reason you hate each other. But I want you to see the baby. The baby is the person, is the thing that you love. And in this case, it's theater. So love the baby. You don't have to care about each other. It's the same thing when you see the parents that are divorced. They both love the kid. They can't stand one another. Same exact thing. So this, the baby is the country. And Tucker Carlson says, "I can dislike you, but we have one thing in common. We love America." But when someone has redefined what America is, then it's like you don't even know where the baby is. because someone has then decided, no, it's this or it's that. And the things that I love about this country are the things that you hate about this country. And you talk to somebody, 94% of Republicans say they're patriotic. I think 14 or whatever the number is, 27% of Democrats describe themselves as patriotic because they don't want to love what the other people love. Does that make sense?
3: Yes.
1: Right. So then you say, well, then you have to tear it all down and say, well, what is it that you would, if you could make a perfect country for yourself, what would it be? And there's a great book called Anatomy of Peace. And it says whenever you get into an argument with somebody, there has to be a beginning point where you both agree with something. And you start from there. And each person makes a small step forward. And then as you start to, you collide, then you back up to where you both agreed again and try to take baby steps forward for it. And then you collide again. And then you back up. It's a great book. And it just talks, gives you the framework of, because nobody really wants to be in conflict. We don't really want to be fighting. There are some that live off of it. They get dopamine hits and they become addicted to the anger.
3: Or they make a living off of it.
1: Yeah. And they've got the signs and they're standing down there and maybe they remember, you know, protesting the 70s and, you know, they're still alive and they're out there and they got the purple hair and they're screaming and yelling and, you know, keying Kia, Teslas. Okay, that person's become that they're an activist addicted individual. And it happens on the right as well. But if you get two people and you say, what if you could form your own kind of country, what would it be? There has to be some similarities. There'd be some overlapping of there. So here's what he wants to try to do. He wants to change the rules. He feels that MAGA has been taken over. He doesn't trust Trump anymore. He has no faith in either party because they want to constantly have us battling each other. Have you ever read George Orwell's 1984, right? There is Oceania, right? Euphrasia, was Euphrasia and Astatia? Those are the two countries that were apparently at war. And that's why they didn't get any chocolate or coffee because we're always constantly having to battle the other side. But Tucker Carlson is going to have a difficult job ahead of him. Democrats spent $6.7 billion. Republicans spent $7.6 billion for the presidential elections, and every single dollar is a promise that a candidate is going to make to the person that gave them the money. And it's all about control and it's all about money. RFK Jr. raised $500 million for his third party, and that didn't go anywhere. Mm. So as long as the money's in there and somebody's like, hey, I'll give you $100,000 or I'll give you $2 million or $20 million or $10 million or I'll give you whatever it is, here's what you're going to do for me. You're going to write the law this way. You're going to make sure my business succeeds and my competition fails. Because you're buying something with that money. Yep. Good luck.
3: I feel like there's enough conversation happening that this is a baby step, you know?
1: Okay. All right. Take the baby step to love the baby. Here comes Nate checking traffic, Nathan.
2: 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Linwood to Seattle is going to take you an hour and 10 minutes. Southbound 99 will save you a little time, but it is also bumper to bumper coming out of the zoo in through the downtown tunnel. Northbound 99 is packed through that tunnel up to South Lake Union. Some of this traffic is from that afternoon Mariners game that let out about a half hour ago. North 5 packed from the Michigan Curve to the Ship Canal Bridge. Plan on a half hour to get through this. Bellevue to South Center on 405s at 50 minutes. We're jammed up from 520 all the way down to the VMAC. Then it opens up pretty quickly for you. Seattle to Federal Way, 35 minutes. Usual backups between Inner Urban Avenue and 516. Both directions of I-5 are heavy between Fife and State Route 18. Tacoma to Olympia at 45 minutes. And on the water, the Mukilteo Ferry Terminal, a two-hour wait for drivers. We've got a one-hour wait for drivers in Edmonds. 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
1: I feel sorry for this guy. I mean, he's dead now, but...
2: That's a start.
1: They didn't have to throw this in there. This guy dies... He has a heart attack. They drive him. They take him to the hospital. They put him on life support. And then the people from, what is it, North New Jersey Sharing Network, they show up and they're like, okay, we're here to get his organs. And his wife's like, no. He's a converted Muslim now, and he doesn't, I know it was on his old driver's license, so you can't take it. And they're like, no, we're here to get him. We're here to take the organs. We're going to harvest the organs. And they start arguing with the woman and the friend and family that were there because as far as they were concerned, they were coming in to do, they had some organs they needed. And she's like, but we have a new driver's license. And on the new driver's license, he didn't mark that. And they said, well, too bad. We got a contract and we're coming in. Can you imagine? It took 2 hours. They're trying to sort it out. Now, they had him on life support, but the people from the New Jersey Sharing Network, they're like, unplug him, get him out. Heart, and we got some lungs. We want all of that. They battled back and forth on until finally they acquiesced and said, okay, we'll you can have him.
2: It's just crazy. But they tried to make a point that if you declare yourself an organ donor, that it is a lifetime contract.
1: Right.
2: That you can't change it.
1: So I looked up in the state of Washington registry database on records on individual authorization for donation. It does not record an individual's refusal to be a donor. There's a notable detail for your segment. Washington registry has a built-in log yes, but has no field for a no. Oh. So if someone actively opts out, that decision doesn't live in the same database that donation professionals check at the time of death.
2: Sneaky.
1: It's not that the law prevents you from changing your mind. It's that the system's architecture only positively records once the direction of the choice. Well, here's the reason that the story made news. The guy died having sex. There you go. He was having sex. And then I'm sure his wife feels really great about that. Yeah. Man dies after a heart attack and sex. And then strangers arrive to harvest his organs.
2: Rough night.
1: Yeah, bad for her. Yeah. I looked up, 1% of heart attacks occur during sex, and normally it's not during the actual act. You have a 2-hour window to kick it.
2: Mm.
1: So that's a little better.
2: Yeah, I mean, this must have been the act. Otherwise, how would they ever know, you know?
1: Unless she was bragging about it. Like, why did she why bring that up?
2: Well, she probably had no idea what happened, called 911, said, I don't know, we were having sex.
1: Yeah, I'd say I don't put that in there, because then everyone at the funeral is going to be like,
2: She wants the doctor to have all the appropriate information, you know, maybe she had no idea he had a heart problem.
1: Kent Locke, 47, collapses at his home in Swedesboro, New Jersey on the 17th while having sex with his wife, Brooke. Oh, in the midst of it.
2: Yeah.
1: What a horrible experience for her. Paramedics rushed him to Cooper University Hospital in Camden. I remember that place.
2: Oh.
1: Yeah. He used to sell himself. I think they were part of a different group of hospitals. He was put on a ventilator. And doctors concluded, the lack of blood flow. Well, the blood flow was happening somewhere. So it caused some swelling, I'll say. Poor Brooke. Let's remember the widow in this case.
2: And if you decide you no longer want to be an organ donor,
1: you better tell them.
2: Yeah, you've got to make the effort.
1: Right.
2: I don't know how, but you got to tell somebody.
1: Tell them back.
2: It's not good enough to just uncheck the box.
1: I always think that'd be a good way to go, though. Bad for the partner, but good for you. Right. Kicking it out that way?
2: Absolutely.
1: And then they could say at the funeral, we died doing what he loved to do.
2: That's right.
1: There you go. Now here comes Nate checking traffic, Nathan.
3: Thanks, John. We've got colossal backups heading to the Hood Canal Bridge this afternoon from earlier conked out semi. That cleared close to an hour ago, but here we are still struggling. Eastbound 104, a solid 4 mile backup taking you 40 minutes to clear this and get to the bridge. On the east side of the bridge, northbound 3 has an 8 mile parking lot stretching into downtown Poulsbo, just over an hour to get through this. Westbound 104, though, has cleared out. Everett to Marysville, a half hour, hefty backups from 526 to 528. Suddenly, eastbound 2 is jammed up across the trestle to the EB Slough. I'll check into this for our next report and figure out what's blocking there. North 5 packed into Seattle from the Michigan Curve to the Ship Canal Bridge. South 5 jam-packed from Northgate to I-90. In fact, it's an hour 10 minutes just from Linwood. Bellevue to South Center, a 50-minute commute. Seattle to Federal Way, just over a half hour. And Tacoma to Olympia looking pretty good at 45 minutes. Cairo News Radio, real-time traffic. I'm Nate Connors.
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31: Swung on him as ripped it right by it. 7 scoreless innings. 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
15: ABC News, I'm Wayne Cabot. Unfriendly skies in 9 states affected by a total shutdown of airspace. Systems going offline for reasons we still don't know. ABC News transportation reporter Sam Sweeney.
16: Well, this was a radar and a frequency outage at one of the largest air traffic control centers.